0: Eugenio Suarez has gone deep for the 21st time this season. First against the Brewers. And so now we've had at least two runs scored in the last four half innings in this game. Brewers scored two in the top of the second, Reds two in the bottom. Brewers got two in the top of the third, and the Reds come back with three two-out runs in the bottom half. Well, the kind of swing that can change a ballgame. It comes from Eugenio Suarez, and Chris Oco come chat with Drouin. He's given up a home run in back-to-back innings. McLean hit the one in the second. That was a two-run blast. And this one, that one stings. He had two out and De La Cruz on at first base, and then you walked Tyler Stevenson in front of Suarez. Actually had two strikes on him. But then there was a foul and then a ball. And then the three-run home run that changed this game. 6-4 Cincinnati. Here's J.J. Bleday. Two out, bases clear, and he'll take ball one. Seen a lot of Suarez over the years. That's his 24th career home run against the Brewers. 1-0 pitch, Bleday hits foul down the right field line. And we'll pause 10 seconds for station ID on the Brewers Radio Network.
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0: Here's a ball that misses, but is challenged by the catcher, Contreras.
3: This is called a ball. The catcher's challenging.
0: And I think it did catch the outside corner, so that would make it a 1-2 count that put it on the board. Indeed.
3: Pitches a strike. Milwaukee has two challenges remaining.
0: 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With Ken Sommerfeld and Lane Grindle, Josh Maurer at Great American Ballpark. And we got a wacky and wild one in progress. It's 6-4 Reds in the bottom of the third. Two out, bases empty after the Suarez three-run homer. 1-2 swing and a miss at a slider that fools J.J. Bleday. That will retire the side. Ortho, ASAP strikeout. Don't strike out. Get back to the active lifestyle you want. See a specialist today at orthowisconsin.com. Reds get three on one big swing from the veteran Eugenio Suarez. And we go to the fourth. It's 6-4 Cincy on the Brewers Radio Network, presented by American Family Insurance.
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0: Cooper Pratt will lead off against Rhett Lauder, who's got a new lease on life. Leading 6-4 in the fourth. He misses in tight on Pratt. Does the right-hander Lauder. We are bringing a literal meaning to the term back and forth we go. 1-0 pitch, line drive towards first and caught. Sal Stewart, who was positioned way off the bag. Cooper Pratt hit that ball and was, I'm sure, positive that was a base.

hit going into right field, because first baseman usually never standing where he was. But lo and behold, the positioning gets the Reds an out, and Pratt is 0 for 2. One gone for David Hamilton. Roped an RBI triple back in the second, and he takes ball one here. Carbless is a proud partner of the Brewers, premium ready-to-drink cocktails. Zero carbs, zero sugar, zero gluten. 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Carbless, this is more. 1-0 pitch in at the knees for a strike on David Hamilton. Louder's given up four runs. It very easily could be six, seven, or eight. The pitch is down low. 2-1. The difference in this game right now is that the Reds have five of their six runs on homers, and the Brewers have not hit a home run. The 2-1. Outside corner, called a strike with a fastball. And it's two balls and two strikes. 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The Cubs have taken a 1-0 lead in Miami. That game is in the bottom of the fourth. One out here in the 2-2. Hamilton lines a base hit opposite way into left. Lashes one onto the grass in front of Blade, who throws it in to hold David at first base. One out single to put the tying run into the batter's box. David Hamilton out of the nine spot on the card is 2 for 2. And it'll be Sal Frelick who's hitting leadoff tonight to the plate. It's flown out twice. That does not tell the whole story, though. He had a two-run home run, you thought for sure, last time up. Takes a called strike. Dane Myers playing center field for the Reds tonight. Jumped, reached the glove over the yellow line in right center, and somehow caught that baseball. One on, one out. Hamilton, great speed, as you know, and Frelick takes another strike. Looked at two go by, and it's nothing in two. The Cubs took the lead on an RBI from Pedro Ramirez against Jansen Junk. Shota Imanaga working on a shutout to this point. 1-0 Cubs in Miami in the fourth. Now the 0-2. Frelick takes just outside. Big game tonight in Philadelphia between the top two teams in the National League East, the Braves and Phillies. 1-2 pitch is popped down the left field line and slicing foul into the seats. We'll do it again. A ball and two strikes on Frelick. Braves in that series opener lead the Phillies 3-2 in the bottom of the fifth. Great pitching matchup between Chris Sale and Christopher Sanchez. Six, four Reds here in the fourth, and the 1-2 again, down and away. Frelick lays off, and it's two balls and two strikes. Coming into that weekend series, the Phillies had gotten within four games of first place behind the Braves in the NL East. That's a big set beginning at Citizens Bank Park tonight. Now the 2-2. Pop foul again over the screen. If you're looking at the best records in the National League, right now it's the Brewers, and then both the Dodgers and the Braves are 3.5 games behind them. And it is time to start looking at the best record in the National League. 2-2. Runner goes on a fly to center field. Backing up is Myers with a play. He's going to be just in front of the warning track as he settles to make the catch. And Sal Frelick is probably thinking, how am I 0 for 3? Another good at bat, and he hit it to the wrong part of the park. Back to first retreats Hamilton on out number two. Three flyouts for Sal. Three quality at bats, though. And it'll take something with two outs from Jake Bowers if the Brewers are to score for a third straight inning. He has seen nine pitches, eight have been balls, and walked twice. Louder's first pitch, runner goes, pitches inside. There'll be no throw from Stevenson. David Hamilton swipes second base. On another one that was out of the strike zone to Jake Bowers from Red Louder. 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For your fellow fanatics, personal cheerleaders, and your number one fans, all the reasons you smile.

0: 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David Hamilton's 26th stolen base. Gets him into scoring position with two out. The pitch. Inside corner. There's a strike. Top of the fourth. 6-4 Cincinnati. Swing and a miss by Bowers. That would be the first pitch he swung at tonight, I believe.
1: Yeah, he saw, what, 9 pitches in his first two trips to the plate.
0: Now it's 1-2. Hamilton takes his lead, the pitch. Foul back. Gets into the netting. Let's up the third base Brewers dugout. We'll do it again at a ball and two strikes. Lauder is approaching 90 pitches. And the veteran lefty Sam Moll is getting loose in the Cincinnati bullpen. Runner at second, two out in the fourth. Another 1-2. High. Fastball, 95 miles an hour, but not tempting. And so it's 2 balls and 2 strikes. Bowers could tie this game with one swing of his bat. Lauder's 2-2. Chopped foul up first baseline, and so he'll see a 7th pitch. Brewers lead in the Central coming into the weekend, Labor Day weekend. 8 games over the Cubs. Got a magic number, by the way, of 14 to win the division. Hamilton leads. They'll throw in behind him at second, not in time. De La Cruz, the shortstop, was sneaking on in behind David to take that throw.
1: Yeah, win last night would have made it 11 because it would have clinched the season series, too, against the Cubs.
0: Which, by the way, you'll still have 3 chances to do next week when the Cubs come to American Family Field Monday, Tuesday, and Wednesday. 6-4 Reds in the fourth. Lauder with a pitch. Popped foul again out of play. It's still 2-2 on Bowers. He'll see an 8th pitch of this plate appearance. And the more he sees, the more you like his chances. A new baseball, new sign. 2-2, and he struck him out swinging. Slider down and in. Bowers, frustrated, slams his helmet into the dirt. And for just the second time tonight, there has been a half inning without a run as the Brewers strand a runner at second base. We go to the bottom of the fourth at 6-4 Cincinnati on the Brewers Radio Network, presented by American Family Insurance.
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0: Reds have hit a couple of big home runs tonight and lead 6-4 as they bat against Shane Drouin. Bottom of the fourth, here's Matt McClain, who's got one of those long balls. Bluffs a bunt, pulls back though, and takes way outside, ball one. Two-run home run in the second inning. It's only his second hit all season against the Brewers pitching. The 1-0. Hit on the ground to first base, right off the end of the bat, and played there by Jake Bowers. Has a short little jaunt over to first, does Jake, and beats McClain there in time for the out, three unassisted. That'll bring up the rookie Hector Rodriguez, then another rook. Edwin Arroyo due up for Cincy. 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Drouin could use a quick inning. He'll paint the inside corner with a slider to Rodriguez. This is lefty versus lefty. Young Hector Rodriguez, 22-year-old. The 0-1 tipped foul to the backstop. Nothing in two. They called him up at the beginning of August. He's been in the big leagues for about a month. Has already hit five home runs. One out, base is empty. Darkened sky overhead now. And the pitch 0-2 is tapped foul. Opposite way, wide of third base. He broke his bat, too. Needs some new lumber from the bat boy. Not only have the Brewers dominated Cincinnati thus far this season, winning six of the first seven, it's gone for years. They have had their number and then some. You love it when you're the Brewers. You must hate it if you're a Reds person. 0-2 outside, and now it's 1-2 on Rodriguez. Just to put in perspective how one-sided this divisional rivalry has been of late, the Brewers are 15-1 in the last 16 series against Cincy. And the pitch swung on and missed. A slider fools Hector Rodriguez, and he struck him out. Two gone in the home fourth. That's the fourth ortho ASAP strikeout for Shane Drouin. He's gotten Rodriguez twice. And here comes Edwin Arroyo. Can you believe that? These are divisional opponents. The Brewers have won 15 of the last 16 series against Cincinnati. First pitch, Arroyo looks at one dipping low on a sinker. The only one the Reds won was right at the end of the regular season last year when they needed it to get into the playoffs. Last September. Two out, 1-0 pitch. Chopped foul to the backstop there by Arroyo, who grounded out his first time. It's a lot of David Bell-managed Reds teams that the Brewers handled these last couple of years. Terry Francona, Tito. Now the 1-1. Swing and a miss over the top of a good curveball there by Drouin, whose stuff looks a lot sharper here in the fourth. It is 1-2. 6-4 Cincinnati. Brewers just need to win one more game out of these last six against the Reds to win another season series against them. The 1-2 coming. Arroyo chops foul up the third baseline. This series will be tonight, tomorrow night, and we're starting early on Sunday. Just after 11 in the morning back in the Central. Another 1-2. Arroyo swings and misses. Got him with a slider, strike three, and a 1-2-3 bottom of the fourth for Shane Drouin. Couple of consecutive strikeouts to cap it off there, getting the rookies Rodriguez and Arroyo, and the Brewers will come to bat in the fifth, it looks like, against Rhett Lauder. Yeah, he's going to continue up near 90 pitches, over 90 pitches. 6-4 Cincinnati on the Brewers Radio Network, presented by American Family Insurance.
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6: Middle of the order coming up against Louder, 6-4 Reds in the fifth, and here's Lane.
7: All right, thank you very much. Josh Jackson Churio takes a sinker down outside, rather, for ball one. It's one ball and no strikes. Churio is 0 for 2 today. The pitch that caught the outside edge, and it's 1-1. Jackson, on the first pitch that he took with that sinker off the plate away, here's the 1-1, and a ground ball right side and into right field. It's a base hit for Jackson Churio. So Churio's first hit of the night. The Brewers have their leadoff man aboard for just the second time here tonight, and that'll get Yelich to the plate. Jackson had that little visual cue that you see with him sometimes, and it usually tells you that he feels like he's seeing that pitcher well. He took the first pitch for a ball outside and started shaking his head. That typically means good things are coming for Jackson, as Yelich swings on it, fouls it back behind home plate. It's 0-1. And it's something that if you're the guy standing on the mound, you probably don't like to see that, because it's usually preceded some hot stretches for Jackson Churio at the plate. Here's the pitch, fouled back, and it's 0-2. That was a fastball up at 93, and Yelich trying to get to it, fouled it straight back.
6: It's almost like, you know, if you're the pitcher and you see that, it's like, wait, if you're playing poker, does he know my hand?
7: Right. That's exactly what it feels like. 0-2 pitch, missed up and in, and it's one ball and two strikes. I would know that because I used to play poker with Phil Hellmuth all the time back in the day. Great poker player. One, two. Yelich took down and in. Two balls and two strikes. Could have gone pro, but I tore up my knee. Had to retire from poker playing.
6: That would do it.
7: Yep. They asked me to walk on. I'm just mixing up all sorts of glory day stories. Pitch missed outside. Three balls and two strikes.
6: They asked you to walk on to the buffet at the casino?
7: Yeah.
6: It's all you can eat.
7: Three balls and two strikes on Yelich. Churio with his lead from first. Louder spins and throws that way, and Churio's back in time. Most people that have listened to me call Brewers games over the last 11 years know that my previous life in this business was covering Nebraska football. 3-2, there goes Churio. Pitch is high. It's ball four to Yelich, and the first two have reached here in the fifth for the Crew. Ortho ASAP walk, and we'll see how long Terry Francona wants to stick with Louder. He's at 99 pitches. Sam Maul is getting loose in that Reds bullpen with Contreras, the right-hander, coming to the plate. Louder will stay in, and then you've got the lefty Terang in the on-deck circle. So this is probably the end of the night here for Louder. Sink or swim. First pitch, and Contreras took in

0: talk to you during a commercial break. Coach Osborne asked me to walk on. Tore my knee, though. Couldn't do it. 2-0. There's a strike on the outside edge, 2-1. Every single guy.
1: It's amazing how many guys Coach Osborne had asked to walk on.
0: He was recruiting every guy in the state. 2-1 here on Contreras. Here's the pitch, and a chopper to short. It's under the glove of De La Cruz, and everybody's safe. It was going to be a double play ball. Off the bat of William Contreras, it was hit hard and right at De La Cruz. It was going to be an easy double play, and he just lifted his glove up a little too quickly, trying to anticipate it, and the Brewers have him loaded with nobody out. And Terry Francona is out of the dugout, and he is making his stroll to take the ball from Rhett Lauder. And he'll bring in the lefty Sam Maul here to face Bryce Terang. What a turn of events as Lauder screams into his glove as he walks off the mound and heads back into that Reds dugout. Brewers have him loaded here in the fifth. They trail 6-4. There's nobody out. And a North Shore adult diaper pitching change being made by Cincinnati. The Brewers hoping to make a mess out of this inning. And we'll see if they can do it when we come back after this on the Brewers Radio Network.
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0: Well, the Brewers have something brewing here in the top of the fifth inning. They have knocked Rhett Lauder out of this game. The lefty Sam Maul takes over on the mound for the Reds. Bases are loaded. There's nobody out. Bryce Terang is at the plate. The Brewers trailing 6-4. Maul brings home the first pitch, and Bryce, a swing and a foul off of Stevenson. And it's 0-1. Maul making his 65th appearance of the year. He's 2-7 with a 4.55 ERA. Bryce has had his struggles this season against lefties, hitting below 200 against lefties after he hit 305 against lefties a year ago. Bryce has had a good night at the plate. He is 2-for-2, driven in two, has a double. Maul kicks and delivers the 0-1, and Bryce took a little low. It's going to be challenged by Stevenson.
6: Pitch was called a ball. The catcher challenged
0: it. It was a sweeper. This is going to be very close. He might win it. They put it up on the board. It is a strike.
6: Pitch is a strike. Cincinnati has two challenges remaining.
0: Challenge is brought to you by Pella Windows and Doors of Wisconsin. And it's 0-2 on Terang. Brewers were hoping to get Terang going tonight. They've seen the results they were hoping for so far. 0-2 pitch from Maul. Way outside. It's 1-2. Got another lefty in Garrett Mitchell due up, so Andrew Vaughn instead is in the on-deck circle. The Brewers, knowing that Maul has to stay in there, will get their lefty masher in the on-deck circle. 1-2 to Terang. He is down and away, and it's even now at 2-2. Time for a vibe check. Vibes are

0: anticipatory right now. Cooler full of Vizzy Hard Seltzer. That's a big vibe. Vizzy Hard Seltzer, the seltzer that passes the vibe check. 2-2 is down and away. Three balls and two strikes. Vibes are hopeful. It was an easier word to say. Bases full of Brewers here. Nobody out. And a full count on Terang. Maul kicks, delivers, and he hit him. And the Brewers pull it to within a run. And Bryce holding onto his hand a little bit as he turns and starts to walk up the first baseline. Well, Terang is dealing with plenty already, and he doesn't need that to add to the list. But he gets an RBI the hard way, his 80th of the season. It's a 6-5 ball game, and the bases remain loaded, and there is nobody out. And instead of Andrew Vaughn, it's going to be Luis Lara now. That got him in the back left elbow for Bryce Terang. That's where it hit him. He is grimacing a little bit. Now Brad Epstein is going to go out and check on him because the Reds have a mound visit currently going as it's not Derek Johnson out there making that visit.
1: Yeah, it's Matt Tracy. He's been for a few months acting as the pitching coach, but Derek Johnson away.
0: So a Pottawatomie Sportsbook trip to the mound. Pat Murphy now making his way out to check on Terang, and he and Tyler Stephenson are talking. Brad Epstein is already back. And Pat Murphy got about 10 steps beyond home plate, and he basically left the dugout to have a conversation with Tyler Stephenson. Getting his steps in tonight for Murph. So the bases remain loaded. By the way, hit batters brought to you by Habish, Habish, and Rotier. Injured in a car accident, the right call is Habish with 13 offices across the state. They're the hometown firm Wisconsinites trust. Habish, Habish, and Rotier. National reputation, hometown service. So here's Lara. First offering from Maul, and Lara took a strike on the outside edge. It's 0-1. So the Brewers have it within one, but they've got an opportunity at a huge inning here, potentially. Lara's been swinging it very good from the right side here of late. A one pitch, and that missed down and in. And it's even at 1-1. Brewers with a run home here in the top of the fifth inning, but they are hunting for more. Bases full of Brewers and nobody out. Maul kicks, delivers the 1-1, and Lara took a changeup down and away. It is 2-1. Cooper Pratt in the on-deck circle. This has been a game that frankly feels a lot like Tuesday and Wednesday felt at Wrigley, where everybody had traffic in every inning. Runs were not at a premium. Runs were aplenty. And they have been so far here tonight for the crew as well. Here's the 2-1 to Lara. And a chopper foul at the plate. It is even now, 2 balls and 2 strikes. There is action in the Reds bullpen. Luis May is getting loose for Cincinnati. The 2-2 to Lara. Missed outside with a changeup, and the count is full. It's 3-2. Think about how many full counts the Brewers have been in tonight against Lauder and now against Maul here. Terang had a full count before he was hit by the pitch. Now Lara in a full count. And the 3-2, and a chopper foul. Lara spoiled that one. Lara's been really good this year with the bases loaded. 4-for-9 with a double in this situation over the course of this season.
1: It's amazing. He's already had 9.
0: Yeah, it feels like he's been up for 2 weeks, right? 3 balls and 2 strikes on Lara. Here's the pitch, and he got him looking. He's going to challenge it.
2: Pitch was called a strike. The batter challenged it.
0: That's going to be very close. I'm not sure.
1: Ooh.
0: Low inside corner. It is a strike.
2: Pitch is a strike. Milwaukee has 1 challenge remaining.
0: I think you're okay with that challenge if you're Pat Murphy. It was close, and it was the kind of scenario that I think

0: You're okay with Lara challenging there. If you win it, it's a overturn for a ball, and it's worth a run. But it did end up holding up as a strike, and now here's Cooper Pratt. Bases remain loaded. There is one out. The pitch, and Pratt fouls it back and out of play, and it's 0-1. That's a big strikeout for Maul, though. Brewers certainly want to get more than just the one run in this inning. Looking for a clutch hit. Maul brings home the 0-1, and Cooper, a pop-up, foul territory, first base side. That'll find the seats. He's behind 0-2 in the count. Chad Patrick getting loose in the Brewers' bullpen. Pratt climbs back into the box. Yelich at third, Contreras is at second, and Terang is at first. And now brief time called by James Jean. Now we're ready to resume. Big, big moment here in the top of the fifth inning in Cincinnati. Maul comes set at the belt, kicks, delivers, and Cooper took off the plate away with a sweeper. It's 1-0. Or I should say it's 1-2. David Hamilton is in the on-deck circle. It's the bottom of this Brewers order. Pratt was so clutch in Chicago, came up with some big hits to drive in runs against the Cubs. Here's the 1-2 pitch, and he rolled it foul up the third baseline. And it stays at 1-2. He drove in four in that Cubs series, did Cooper. 5-for-12. That was encouraging. That was a playoff-like atmosphere, and Cooper didn't seem to be intimidated at all. In fact, it almost felt like he elevated his game. 1-2 pitch. Missed way outside of the changeup, and it's even now at 2 balls and 2 strikes. Brewers have the best average in baseball with the bases loaded by 29 points. A 350 average as a team with the bases loaded this year. And yet they do not have a grand slam all season. 2-2 pitch. And a liner inside the first base bag and rolling down into the right field corner. Yelich is in. Contreras around third. He will score. Terang streaking around third. He's in there, and sliding into third is Cooper Pratt. It's a three-run triple, and the Brewers have flipped this game on its head here in Cincinnati. It is 8-6 Milwaukee. The second triple of the night for the crew. And oh, is it a big one from the rookie Cooper Pratt. Off the end of the bat, just inside the first base bag, a screaming ground ball that rolled all the way into the corner. Three were going to score. Pratt didn't stop at second, and he beat the relay into third. There is still just one out. Here's Hamilton squaring to bunt, and the ball gets by the catcher Stevenson, and Pratt trots down the line and scores another one. It is 9-6 Brewers. The infield was in for the Reds. It didn't matter because Maul threw it back to the backstop, and Pratt scored the easy way, and the Brewers have struck for 5 runs here in the fifth inning. 1 ball and no strikes on Hamilton. Maul kicks, delivers, and Hamilton bunts it in the air, foul, and into the lower bowl behind home plate. 1 ball and 1 strike.
1: I just want to go back to that Cooper Pratt triple. Lane, it's hard to describe how hard it is to hit the pitch that he hit. It was like a foot outside, and he went with it. That's how he was able to get a hit on it, just go with the pitch away from you.
0: The 1-1 pitch to Hamilton is a swing and a miss at a sweeper, and it's 1-2.
1: If you try to do anything other than just kind of serve it the opposite way with the pitch that Cooper swung at, you're going to get yourself out. It was a great piece of hitting.
0: That triple, by the way, means Steinhoffels donates $1,000 to Special Spaces Wisconsin to help create dream bedrooms for kids battling cancer.

0: Steinhoffel's a proud partner of the Brewers. 1-2, swing and a miss. Hamilton chased a sweeper down and away. And he's a strikeout victim. A little bit of a sarcastic cheer from the Reds faithful. And now the eighth batter of the inning, Sal Frelick coming to the plate. 9 runs on 7 hits here tonight for the Brewers. What a rally this has been in this fifth inning for the crew. First offering to Sal is in there for a strike, and it's 0-1. Frelick is 0-3 tonight. That doesn't tell the whole story. And the pitch. Bouncer to second base. Big hop for McClain. Slings it over to first in time to take care of Frelick. And the inning is over. But the Brewers played 5 runs here in the top of the fifth. They lead it 9-6 as we go to the bottom of 5 on the Brewers Radio Network, presented by American Family Insurance.
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0: Well, the Brewers with a 9-6 lead in what has been a wild one on this Friday night in the Queen City of Ohio. We go to the bottom of the fifth inning. Shane Throwin's night is over. It'll be Chad Patrick to take over for the crew. And it'll be the top of the order for Cincinnati. This will be third time through, or would have been third time through, for the Reds against Drouin. So the Brewers, with a 3-run lead, will turn to their bullpen for the rest of the night. It's been quite a night offensively. The Brewers with 5 runs on just 2 hits in the top of that fifth inning. First pitch to Myers is in there for a strike. And it's 0-1. And there was one huge error by Ellie De La Cruz. A ball that looked like it was going to be a double play ball. And who knows what happens in that inning if he starts up the 6-4-3 double play. 0-1, strike on the inside edge. And it's nothing and 2. Myers, an infield single, came around and scored back in the first. Struck out against Drouin in the third. He's 1-for-2 tonight. Patrick out of the stretch. The 0-2 pitch. And he missed outside with a cutter. Didn't miss by a lot. That's a good miss on 0-2. Myers did not expand. It's 1-2. One-two pitch. Lined foul and out of play first base side. Stays at 1-2 on Myers. Myers, then De La Cruz, and then Sal Stewart to hit here in this bottom of the fifth. One-two pitch and a ground ball to third. Gobbled up by Hamilton, throws to first. Low, dug out beautifully by Bowers. And that's the first out of the fifth. There's one away for Ellie De La Cruz. Well, this time of the year, teams are looking to hit their magic number to lock up a playoff spot. For fans, The magic number

0: And I want you to write this down, Josh. Magic number's 3 for fans.
1: 3.
0: Usinger's famous sausage, Cedar Crest creamy ice cream, and Pine River award-winning gourmet cheese spreads. First pitch to Ellie De La Cruz. Missed inside. It's 1-0.
1: There's a lot of magic in those 3.
0: Yeah. If you've got all 3, you're a winner. You've locked up being the most popular guy at the party. If that's what you bring to the party, that's the magic number, the 3. 1-0. Here's a chopper back up the middle, and that's going to get into center field for a base hit for Ellie De La Cruz. He is 3-for-3 tonight. This is very reminiscent of his base hit back in the first inning where he slammed it straight down into the ground, but he hit it so hard, that one at 113, that it still scooted right back up the middle and didn't slow down all that much. So a base runner against Patrick. And now here's Sal Stewart. Listen to our pregame conversation with Pat Murphy. Part of that conversation was about Sal Stewart. First offering is in there for a strike with a cutter. It's 0-1. And just about young players. So many young players are coming up and having success now in the big leagues. Maybe quicker than we're used to. The 0-1. I missed down and away. 1-1. But also, a guy like Sal Stewart, when you watch him play the game, Josh, he plays with a confidence to him. There is a swagger to Sal Stewart. The 1-1 pitch missed inside. 2-1. When he walks into the batter's box and you watch him, that is a guy that believes he's going to get a hit. And most of these guys do. They're big leaguers. They're very talented. They've had a lot of success in their careers. But it's to a different level with Sal Stewart. Very confident guy. I mean that as a compliment. I really do. Toss to first, and back in time is De La Cruz.
1: It's not all that dissimilar from the observation you just made about Jackson Churio.
0: Very much so. That is a great call. They play loud because of the confidence they exude when they play the game. 2-1. He is a fly ball to left. Back on it is Churio. Onto the warning track. Up against the wall. He makes the catch. One confident player makes the play against another one as Churio makes the catch right up against the wall in left. Stewart didn't get it, but the ball is jumping tonight. I mean, that was only 93.8 miles an hour off the bat, and it got basically one step shy of the wall out there in left for Churio. And now here's Tyler Stevenson. So 2 outs and a runner at first. Stevenson has bounced into a double play. He's also walked and scored. 9-6, the Brewers lead it here in the bottom of the 5th. Patrick's pitch nailed the outside corner, and it's 0-1. Patrick looks in. The 0-1 pitch missed outside. It's 1-1. By the way, Cooper Pratt had the 3-run triple in the top of the 5th inning. He has driven in 4 tonight. How about 8 RBIs on this road trip?
1: Man.
0: For Cooper Pratt. Woo. There's 2 more games after this one left. Here's the 1-1. Swing and a miss at a cutter. It's 1-2.
1: Well, I don't know that Coop has that confident factor like you were talking about with Sal Stewart, but he certainly has that clutch factor.
0: Yeah, I think there's a very quiet confidence to Cooper. He is not lacking, I don't think, in any sense of the word. But there's a quiet confidence to him. Here's the 1-2 pitch, and just missed off the plate away with a fastball at 97. It's 2-2. And what I'm talking about with Stewart and the comp of Jackson Churio is a good one. I don't mean loud in that they're talking and bringing attention to themselves in that way. It's their mannerisms that just tells you they're a very confident player. Pitches down and away with a cutter. And it's 3-2. It's a body language thing. De La Cruz over there.

0: first base. Three-run lead is a good way to neutralize his speed. 3-2 here on Stevenson. The pitch. Swing and a miss. He struck him out. Got him with a sinker at 97. And Chad Patrick puts up a zero in the top of the fifth. Don't strike out. 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
0: Go to the top of the sixth inning, and Luis May takes over on the mound for Cincinnati. His 19th appearance of the year, 3.75 ERA. Recalled back at the beginning of August from AAA. Jake Bowers will lead things off for the crew. They lead it 9-6. May brings home the first pitch to Bowers. It's a ground ball left side and into left field for a base hit for Jake. So the Brewers keep the pressure on here in the top of the sixth inning. The sixth inning is the Woodman's Food Market's home run inning. Our contestant is Michael Shasinski. That's going to be my best attempt at it, from Milwaukee. Michael will win a gift card jackpot of $150 if a member of the crew hits a home run this inning. And $100 will be added to the total for each additional home run this half. Here's Jackson Churio. The pitch, a breaking ball missed upstairs. It's 1-0. 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Jackson, a swing and a miss. A sinker at 97 miles an hour. And Churio came up empty. 1-for-3 tonight. He got that rally started in the fifth inning with the base hit to right field to get things started. Mays 1-1. That caught the outside corner. And it's one ball and two strikes on Churio. Yelich is in the on-deck circle. May brings home the pitch. Jackson sprays it foul right past Spencer Allen in the first base box. He had to jump out of the way of it to avoid being hit. It is 1-2 here on Jackson. Went 7-for-19 with a home run and an RBI in that Cubs series. And now time is called, and I think we've got a balk called against Luis May. Yeah. And Chris Guccione clarifying that he didn't really come set, leaned forward a little bit. And so a balk has been called, and Bowers finds himself at second base.
6: Well, you filled about every other box in your bingo card tonight, yeah. So I needed a balk.
0: Yeah. I do like that Chris Guccione over-explains. Swing and a miss. Churio strikes out.

0: There is one away, and Christian Yelich will come to the plate. I don't mean that like he gives you more than you need. He just gives you more than any other umpire needs to. He wasn't the one that called it. I believe Charlie Ramos over at first base called it. But Guccione at third, in the sight of May, then clarified what he did. He's probably become the best guy at turning his mic on and explaining things to the crowd as well. First pitch to Yelich, a swing and a miss. It's a pretty good heater from Luis May so far tonight. 97, it looks like it plays up a little bit. Hard to sneak a fastball by Jackson Churio, but he was able to do it in the previous at bat. A one. And Yelich, a chopper behind the bag at second. Big hop for De La Cruz. He fields and throws to first and retires Yelich. Bowers goes to third. He's there with two outs. And that'll get Contreras to the plate. Brewers leading it 9-6. Top of the sixth inning here in Cincinnati. Game one of a three-game series. The Brewers have just dominated the Reds over the last handful of years, and they have dominated them in this ballpark as well. And they're hoping that that trend continues here tonight. First pitch, swing and a miss. Sinker at 97. Got it past Contreras. It's 0-1. Their last 71 games against the Reds, they are 51-20. The 0-1. That missed low. It is one ball and one strike.
1: You want to guess how many of the last nine series the Brewers have played here that they lost?
0: Well, it's the opposite of the Ed Rooney special. 1-1 is down and away. Two balls and one strike. The better way to ask that is how many did they win?
1: Yeah, well,
0: nine times.
1: That's right, nine times. That would be a nada in the loss count. Isn't that incredible?
0: It really is. And there's been some pretty good Reds teams. I mean, last year's team was a playoff team. 2-1. That is up and in with a sinker. And it goes to three balls and one strike. It's going to be challenged, though, by Stevenson.
2: Pitch was called a ball. The catcher sounded.
0: Stevenson's been really good at challenging this year. And, man.
2: Pitch is a strike. Cincinnati has two challenges remaining.
0: Somehow got that one right. Goodness. That is as close as it possibly could be. William Contreras, a catcher in his own right, probably with some respect there. Got the upper inside corner. Here's the 2-2. And Contreras lines one into the gap in left center. This one's going to roll a while. Bowers trots home. Contreras jogging into second with an RBI double. And the Brewers lead it 10-6. That was a rocket off the bat of William Contreras. And right into the gap in left center, got all the way to the wall. And the Brewers have cashed in on that leadoff single from Jake Bowers. Contreras drives in his 73rd of the year. And now here's Bryce Terang, who's driven in three tonight. He is 2-for-2. May's first offering, a breaking ball, and he chops it foul up the first baseline. And it's 0-1. Runner in scoring position here with two away. Brewers with a chance to keep adding on a night when it feels like it would be in your best interest to do so. It's been a very offensive game to this point. Brewers 4-for-13 with runners in scoring position this evening. 0-1. That missed inside with a slider. It's one ball and one strike.
1: Doesn't it feel like for the last couple of weeks, every time you read the runners in scoring position stat, the Brewers always have like 13, 14, yeah, 15 chances?
0: I think that's the point. And you and I have talked about this before, Josh, and I know I've talked about it a lot with Pat Murphy. 1-1 is a bouncer foul up the first baseline. It's 1-2. We get hung up a lot of times on the stat of hits with runners in scoring position. Of course, you want a lot of those, but there's no great way to coach that. Like, those are going to come and go, and you just hope over the course of the season that's going to be a strong number in your favor as a team. 1-2 is sprayed foul into the netting above the Brewers dugout. Stays at a ball and two strikes. The thing you have a little more control over is just

0: how many chances do you get? Because that means you're creating constant traffic, putting constant pressure on the defense and on the pitcher. One, two. And Turanga liner into left. That's going to get down. Blade on it quickly, so Contreras will stop at third. The Brewers have him on the corners for Luis Lara. So Turang with his third hit of the night, and the Brewers with a chance to put together another big inning here. And before Lara hits 10 for ID on the Brewers Radio Network.
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0: With Josh Maurer and Kent Sommerfeld, Lane Grindle with you here tonight. The Brewers have him on the corners, two outs. First pitch to Lara. Swing and a miss, hit a sinker, it's 0-1. It is 10-6 Milwaukee. And trying to add to it here in the top of the sixth inning with two outs. A one. That one's hit foul back behind home plate and nearly got a piece of Cooper Pratt in the on-deck circle. It snowballs and two strikes. Back to that conversation, though. There's going to be nights where you go 2-for-13 with runners in scoring position, but if you're consistently having 12 and 13 at-bats with runners in scoring position, more often than not, you're going to put up big numbers.
3: Yeah, you take your chances when you have your chances.
0: And the Brewers need to have those opportunities because they don't hit a lot of home runs. 0-2 pitch. That missed outside, and it's one ball and two strikes.
3: How many pitches do you think the Reds' three pitchers tonight have thrown total from the windup?
0: Ooh.
3: I mean, it feels like there's a guy on base every moment that you look up.
0: 1-2 pitch. Popped up. Foul. Down the left field line. Blade runs out of room. It finds the seats, and we'll do it again at one ball and two strikes here. On Lara, I will say there's a few more times that they pitched out of the windup than you'd think, only because Rhett Lauder, when there was a runner at third, was going out of the windup. If he didn't have anybody at first or if the bases were loaded, he was pitching out of the windup. One ball and two strikes on Lara. Here's the pitch. And fouled out of play down the left field line. It stays at 1-2. Lara was called out on strikes back in the fifth. He's 0-for-1 tonight. May has thrown 23 pitches in the inning. And he'll throw 24 and get out of it as he catches Lara looking with a sinker right down the middle at 98 miles an hour. So Lara strikes out for the second time tonight. Brewers, though, add to their lead. An RBI double from Contreras makes it 10-6 Crew as we go to the bottom of the sixth on the Brewers Radio Network, presented by American Family Insurance.
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5: 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Tonight, chance of storms mainly early on, a low of 70. Tomorrow, slight chance of rain, not as warm, a high of 77. I'm Jen Gregg, WTMJ News.
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1: Hey, Eugenio Suarez will lead off the bottom of the sixth inning for the Reds against Chad Patrick. It's a 10-6 Brewers lead. Suarez takes the first pitch for a strike. It's 0-1. Kind of a cool deal here at Great American Ballpark. When Suarez has come to the plate tonight, each time they have played Proud to Be an American by Lee Greenwood, right?
2: That's yes.
1: The artist. The 0-1. Swing and a miss from Suarez. No balls and two strikes. He missed Tuesday and Wednesday's games for the Reds before they had the off day yesterday because he was in Miami. 0-2 pitch is just missed, maybe a bit tall. One ball and two strikes is actually outside. 1-2 here on Suarez. And he missed those two games because he went to Miami because he was becoming a United States citizen. 1-2 pitch. Bounced in the dirt. Two balls and two strikes. Going through the naturalization process. And so here at Great American Ballpark, they have played Proud to Be an American each time he's come to the plate. He is a very beloved figure. It feels like anywhere Eugenio Suarez goes and plays this great game of baseball, he is loved. 2-2 is over his head and all the way back to the backstop. And Suarez will go for a little walk. That was a little unsettling for him, I'm sure.
2: Yeah, where's the love?
1: Yeah, it was supposed to be a breaking ball. He just lost the grip on it for Chad Patrick. So now the count is full, three balls and two strikes. His phrase has always been good vibes only. Likeable guy, Eugenio Suarez. 3-2 pitch, popped him up. This one into shallow right. Terang going out and calling everybody off, and the second baseman will make the catch. And there's one away for J.J. Blade. But cool for Eugenio Suarez. I'm sure this week has been a fun week for him. Back in Cincinnati this year, place where he really established himself in the big leagues with these Reds. Originally in that Tigers organization. Here's Blade, one away. Patrick kicks and delivers and nailed the outside corner. It's 0-1. Then bounced around a little bit. Seattle was having that monster year last year with Arizona for Suarez, then traded back to Seattle. 0-1. Missed inside, one ball and one strike, and then Cincinnati brought him back. Always tells you a lot about a guy when multiple places are willing to bring them back. Tells you they left a pretty good mark the first time around. 10-6 Brewers, bottom of the sixth inning. The pitch missed down and in with a cut fastball, and it's 2-1 on Blade. Blade had a big month of May. He was the National League Player of the Month in May. Career-high 22 home runs this year for Blade. Down and in with a cutter. And it's 3-1. He's driven in 55. 0-2 tonight. Batting average sitting at just .221. Been swinging a little bit better of late. He was 4 for his last 8 coming into tonight. For the left-handed hitting outfielder. Patrick's 3-1. That missed up and away, and he walked him. So a one-out walk. Kind of like Patrick's fifth inning where he had the one-out base runner. He has a one-out base runner here in the sixth. And that will get Matt McClain to the plate. Make tailgating easy this season by picking up the George Webb Double Play Meal Deal on your way to the game. 7 cheeseburgers and 2 orders of fries for $17.99. The perfect pregame meal for hungry baseball fans. First offering to Matt McClain is in there with a cutter, and it's 0-1. Very Brewer type of offensive approach tonight for the Crew. On what has been an offensive night here in Cincinnati, Patrick's 0-1 pitch is a fly ball right center field. Lara has it tracked right onto the edge of the warning track and step one, in fact, one step shy.

0: He makes the catch. That's the second out of the inning. On a night when the ball is traveling, that one kind of died right at the track. Lara had it all the way. Two away now for Hector Rodriguez. Brewers with 10 runs tonight, and not a home run amongst those runs. Used the long ball a little bit in Chicago, of course. Yelich, Churio, Ortiz. First offering to Rodriguez misses down and in. One ball and no strikes.
1: How about that home run that Vaughn hit last night that almost went onto Waveland Avenue?
0: That one, if it was at American Family Field, might have hit the roof. It had some launch angle to it. A 1-0 pitch. Missed down and away. Two balls to no strikes. Yeah, it was basically a row from going out onto Waveland. Looked like it was going to disappear out onto Waveland. Then you saw it bounce back into the bleachers. 2-0 pitch. Is a strike on the outside edge. 2-1 on Hector Rodriguez. Came in with a 5-game hitting streak. He struck out twice tonight, 0 for 2. 2-1. And a ground ball, sharply hit but foul up the first baseline. It's two balls and two strikes on Rodriguez. Patrick has thrown 34 pitches out of the bullpen. Brewers probably a little thin in that bullpen tonight. They probably have the yellow caution light on a handful of their relievers. They worked a lot in that Cubs series. They definitely would have Trevor McGill available to them tonight. Patrick kicks and delivers the 2-2 pitch. Fouled back and out of play. And it'll stay at two balls and two strikes.
1: Yeah, I don't think it's impossible, Lane, that they ask for at least three innings out of Patrick if this goes well here, if he can finish the sixth.
0: Yeah, I think that is probably a fair assessment. Two balls and two strikes, the pitch. And just got a piece of it and fouled it straight back. And we'll do it again. That's the beauty of a guy like Chad, is he can give you some length. You can go get certainly six outs out of him, sometimes nine outs out of him if you need to. Former starter that stayed not fully stretched out, but he's not been handled like a three-out guy over the course of the season. 2-2 pitch to Rodriguez, and he hits it foul and out of play down the right field line. Stays at 2-2. Romero and Uribe both just off the injured list, and both worked back-to-back nights on Tuesday and Wednesday. So you would think the Brewers at least are cautious about running them out there tonight. If you ran them out there tonight, would you have them the rest of the series would probably be the question. 2-2, misses down and in. And it's three balls and two strikes. It is a matrix that the Brewers pitching conglomerate and Pat Murphy have to sift through to manage these arms and try to get them feeling their best and usage right. There goes the runner. 3-2 pitch is outside. He walked him. So two walks in the inning for Patrick, and now two on, and Edwin Arroyo will be the batter for Cincinnati. He's going to be called back, though. He will not hit. He was in the on-deck circle, but they have called him back. And we're going to have a pinch hitter, and it's the recently called up Carlos Jorge, who is making his debut here tonight. And he is going to pinch hit for Edwin Arroyo. And because of that, Chris Hook is on his way out to have a Potawatomi Sportsbook trip to the mound visit with Chad Patrick. Wall-to-wall screens, elite dining, and over 95 kiosks. It's a fan's dream. Potawatomi Sportsbook become a legend. So Aaron Ashby starting to play catch in the Brewers' bullpen. That may be for Ellie De La Cruz. Brewers would probably prefer he hit from the right side, one would think. He is a couple of batters away. And so Jorge, who's making his debut, getting a nice ovation from the Reds faithful. They come to their feet.
1: Tell you what, this guy is fast. If you can judge by his AAA and double

0: play stolen base numbers this season. He's got 33 steals in the minor leagues.
1: Takes a second to get into the box here. Jorge, a left-handed hitter. Two on and two away here in the bottom of the sixth. Patrick kicks and delivers, and a swing and a miss. Sinker at 97. He threw it right past him. It's 0-1. Patrick comes set, and the 0-1 pitch. And a fly ball to left, and playable for Churio. In and to his right, a couple of steps. He's there to make the catch, and the inning is over. The Reds strand a pair in a scoreless sixth inning. We head to the seventh. It's 10-6 Milwaukee on the Brewers Radio Network, presented by American Family Insurance.
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1: We go to the seventh inning here at Great American Ballpark in Cincinnati. It's a 10-6 Brewers lead. And to take you through the seventh inning, here's Josh Maurer.
7: Thank you, Lane. Well, the Brewers have those 10 runs, as you mentioned, and the man about to lead off against the new pitcher, Pierce Johnson, has driven in four of those. Cooper Pratt, what a night, including that go-ahead three-run triple back in the fifth. He's 1-for-3, and Johnson drops a breaking ball in over the inside corner for strike one. Nice when you have one hit and you got four runs batted in. David Hamilton, then the top of the order, Sal Frelick to follow. And a four-run Milwaukee lead. Johnson's 0-1. Swung on, fouled straight back. Another breaking ball, it's nothing in two. Defensive change. The rookie Carlos Jorge was one act and done in his Major League debut as he flew out as the pinch hitter. Now taking his spot number 9 on the card is Juan Brito, another rookie. He's playing third base. As we get this North Shore adult diaper pitching change to bring Pierce Johnson out of the bullpen. Fourth pitcher of the night for Cincinnati. 0-2 on Pratt. Here it comes. Swung on and tipped off the catcher, and it goes up, way up, and over the screen and into the seats. He hit Tyler Stevenson, and you almost never see the ball go that high off the catcher. He doesn't seem too bothered by it. Pierce Johnson, North Shore adult diaper pitching change. For even the heaviest control problems, you can visit northshore.com, and they got you covered. The veteran right-hander, former closer, the 0-2, swing and a miss. Curveball strikes out Cooper Pratt, and that's the first out of the visiting seventh inning. Of the 10 runs the Brewers have scored tonight, seven of them have been driven in by two men, four from Pratt, three from Bryce Durang. If you're just joining us, it was a seesaw battle through the open.

0: opening innings. And then the Brewers scored five in the fifth. They've scored six unanswered overall to lead 10-6. Pitch to David Hamilton, who's had a good night. It's up and away, ball one. He has an RBI triple and a single in three at-bats. The first three pitchers for Cincinnati all gave up runs. The starter, Lauder, seven of them in his four innings plus. Now the 1-0, Hamilton takes strike one over the outside corner with a curve. Lauder got 12 outs, was charged with seven runs, six earned. Sam Moll gave up two runs in his one inning. Luis May gave up a run in the sixth on three hits. The 1-1 is very high to Hamilton, ball two. The Brewers have used just two pitchers to get through their six innings. Shane Drouin gave up six runs in four, but it's been two scoreless behind him from Chad Patrick. One out in the seventh and the 2-1. Hamilton pops one behind third base into shallow left. Long run out, Ellie De La Cruz, but instead it'll be the left fielder Blade coming in, and he'll make the catch. Carried out to him, and that's two outs. You got Antonio Sensatella now getting loose in the Milwaukee bullpen. It appears he'll get the bottom of the seventh inning when we arrive there. Game one of this three-game Labor Day weekend series. Happy start to your holiday weekend, everybody, wherever you're tuned in. We appreciate you making us a part of it. Josh Maurer, Lane Grindle, producer-engineer Kent Sommerfeld from Great American Ballpark. And Sal Frelick, 0 for 4 tonight. He'll take up and away ball one. We had a 50-minute rain delay at the outset. It's funny, they started this game a little bit earlier than you normally would, because they have a post-game concert lined up.
1: Who is it, Josh?
0: It's Ludacris. Luda. The 1-0 pitch is in at the knees to Frelick with a curve.
1: That's not ludicrous.
0: No, it's
1: fact. I mean,
0: fact.
1: It is. It is ludicrous, but it's not ludicrous that it's ludicrous.
0: So they tried to start the game early. That's why we had the rain delay, essentially, because you had the thunderstorm roll by. And now the 1-1. That's a called strike over the outside corner, 1-2. I know you're hearing this cheering in the background of my voice and wondering what's going on. I honestly don't know, but I can tell you that it has nothing to do with the game, so don't worry about it. It's a distracted crowd getting ready for Luda. Now the 1-2, down and in near the back foot of Frelick. Leans out of the way, 2-2. Two out and nobody on. And the Brewers up 10-6. In a game that's had a bit of everything, as so many nights that we've seen here in this ballpark do over the years. They get some wacky ones in this park, and here's a liner into the right field corner. He pulled that baby. Sal hits it, and it rolls all the way to the fence. Hector Rodriguez will dig it out, and Frelick stops at second base. He's aboard for the first time tonight with a two-out double. Another one that you can add to the category of balls that were scalded. A lot of extra base hits tonight. Lane, you just mentioned it. Brewers don't have a homer, but boy, have they hit some doubles and triples.
1: Yeah, that doesn't mean they haven't slugged, right?
0: Another $75 donation to the Mac Fund from West Bend Insurance, the silver lining, as they do for each and every Brewers double. And now Jake Bowers to the plate. And he's only been retired once all night. Two out, and he'll take up and away ball one. He walked his first two times, then he struck out. That was all against Red Lauder. Then he singled last inning against Luis May. One for two officially. Runner at second in the 1-0. Hit high and not deep to center. Playable for Dane Myers, who saunters a few steps over to his right. But very playable, and he makes the catch to retire the side. A double, but that was it, and it's time to stretch as Antonio Sensatella enters this ballgame. It's 10-6 Milwaukee on the Brewers Radio Network, presented by American Family Insurance.
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1: 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Threw him a curveball. 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
4: Antonio Senzatella's in there for the Brewers with a 10-6 lead. Everybody's stretched out. We go to the bottom of the seventh inning. This is going to be the 14th appearance already for Senzatella since the deadline deal brought him over from the Rockies, with Milwaukee 1-2 with a 4.26 earned run average. And he'll face the top of the order. Dane Myers, Ellie De La Cruz, and Sal Stewart due up for the Reds. Myers first. He's 1-for-3, an infield hit in the first. And the pitch is outside, ball one. 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Still summer for another few weeks. 1-0 pitch is low from Senzatella. Chad Patrick's in line for a win in this game. Good vulture of victory. Drouin didn't go the necessary five innings to qualify. He pitched two scoreless. Worked around a hit and a couple of walks. And now the 2-0. Low 3-0. As he's been getting settled into his new organization, Senzatella's been pitching much better. His last eight outings, he's given up just two runs in nine innings. 3-0, though, on Dane Myers. Now the pitch. Took all the way at the knees for strike one. 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First the 3-1, swing and a miss at a cutter by Myers, 3-2. The Cubs up big tonight in Miami, 5-1 behind Shota Imanaga. Game one of that series. Cubs at the Fish. 3-2 coming. Fouled on the right side. Spoiled a 97-mile-an-hour two-seam fastball. Did Dane Myers. He's a former Miami player. It was a close game until the Cubs scored three in the sixth tonight at Lone Depot Park. 3-2 again. Lined in the left. Pulled towards the corner and fair. One hop into the fence. Over to get it is Jackson Churio. And jogging into second base with a leadoff double is Dane Myers. His second hit of the night. And the Reds, trailing by four, are in business in the bottom of the seventh with the big bats coming up. Beginning with Ellie De La Cruz. He has not been retired in this ballgame. Three singles in three at-bats. So the Cubs up in the eighth inning, 5-1. Brewers hoping to hold on here and would look like keep that eight-game lead in the division. Ellie is batting left-handed and the pitch in at the knees for a strike, 0-1. The Braves won the opener of that big series in Philadelphia behind Chris Sale, 5-2. They beat Christopher Sanchez. The 0-1. Tapped off of Contreras, a foul that really got a good piece of Williams somewhere where he didn't have a lot of protection. Ooh, I hope he's all right. First he kind of crumpled over, now he gets up. Contreras trying to walk off the pain as the home plate umpire James Jean goes to deliver a new baseball to Senzatella. Get a look at the replay. We got a monitor in here. The foul ball hit him right on the thigh. Fouled it straight down and off the catcher's thigh. And it broke the pitch comp. How did the pitch comp break? They have to get a new pitch comp device and bring it out to William. So he'll attach the new one. Make sure it works. It does. And now we go back to work. 0-2 on De La Cruz. Myers at second and nobody out in the seventh. 10-6 Milwaukee. And the pitch is upstairs.
5: That was an expensive foul ball.

0: Yeah, I guess the pitch comp could be up near your thigh if you're the catcher. That's where you punch in the signs. 1-2 on the dangerous Ellie, who swings and fouls one back. Did that get a piece of Contreras, too? I think it did on its way to the screen. William taking a beating here in this at-bat. So at the moment, it's the Braves closest to the Brewers for the best record in the National League. They're three behind. 1-2 again. Hit on the ground. Deflected by Senzatella right to second base. Tarang fields and throws De La Cruz out. Senzatella got a glove on it and took a lot of the steam off of that hard grounder. 1-4-3. Over to third goes Myers. That's the first out of the inning, though. Brewers are wondering if they need to come check on Senzatella. He says, no, I'm good. Another rocket shot by Ellie on one hop. That was at 109 miles an hour. But Antonio deflecting it actually probably prevented it from going into center field. Just got a piece of the glove. Didn't really hit any of his flesh. And so now Sal Stewart with the infield back. One out, pitch, swing and a miss. Chased a cutter. This is the major league leader in runs batted in, the rookie Stewart. 0-for-3 tonight. He flew out to the wall and left his last time. The 0-1 pitch, grounded through the right side. Base hit in between first and second. In from third comes Myers, and we've got a three-run ball game. Sal Stewart with RBI number 106. For the likely rookie of the year to be in the NL, it's now 10-7. Nice swing, too. Kind of inside out at a cutter. Hit it the opposite way into a perfect spot. You said it. He's impressive.
1: Yeah, it's got to be one of the more frustrating things for Reds fans that they're getting this kind of a season from Sal Stewart. If you would have told them this was the production they'd get from him.
0: Here's a ground ball by Stevenson right to short, and that should be two. Pratt flips to Tarang, relay to first, double play, inning over. Taylor made 6-4-3, and that will end things for Senzatella in the seventh. Just one run for the Reds, and all double plays presented by Potawatomi Casino Hotel Milwaukee, the Midwest's number one entertainment destination. Slots, dining, sportsbook, poker, live entertainment, it's all here. There are endless ways to win, and we go to the eighth. It is 10-7 Milwaukee on the Brewers Radio Network, presented by American Family Insurance.
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0: Reds get one, but still trail by three. Milwaukee 10, Cincinnati 7 on a wild night. Here by the banks of the Ohio, TJ Antone is now the pitcher for the eighth after a North Shore adult diaper pitching change. And to take us home, here is Lane.
1: All right, thank you very much, Josh. Jackson Churio to lead things off against Antone, and a swing and a miss. It's 0-1. TJ Antone was on the mound

in Milwaukee at the end of June when one of the biggest swings of the season, in my estimation, happened. Pitch is in there for a strike. It's no balls and two strikes. The Joey Ortiz three-run homer in the bottom of the eighth inning. I think that was one of the biggest swings of the season for the Brewers. 0-2 pitch, and he laid off a sweeper outside, one ball and two strikes, because it almost single-handedly unlocked Joey. He's been a different hitter ever since then. You want to get a little more specific, you look at July 4th, he's been one of the best hitters in the National League since July 4th. 1-2 is chopped foul at the plate, and it stays at a ball and two strikes. But that was Antone on the mound when Joey hit that ball to right center, and what a season Ortiz has put together since then. He's not in the lineup tonight, but he's been outstanding for the Brewers. 1-2 to Jackson, a swing and a miss at a cutter down and away. Curio strikes out. That's the first out of this eighth inning. Today's eighth inning is being brought to you by the Wisconsin Laborers District Council. 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So here's Yelich, 0 for 3 with a walk tonight. First pitch, and he chopped it foul behind home plate. It's 0-1. Yelich, 0 for 19 against the Reds this year. Think about that for Christian. And we said it earlier, he has dominated the Reds over the course of his career. He has 17 home runs in this ballpark alone. That is more home runs in any ballpark that hasn't been his home ballpark. Miami and Milwaukee would be the only two places where he's hit more home runs than in this yard. Antone looks in. And the 0-1 pitch. And a ground ball past a diving Brito. And into left field, it's a base hit for Yelich. And there's his first hit against the Reds this year. Just one of those oddities is all. Christian's been swinging it very well of late. And he's been on base twice tonight now. He smoked that ball at 104. And now here's Contreras. Brewers wouldn't scoff at some network health insurance runs here in this top of the eighth inning. First offering is a half swing, but it's in there for a strike, and it's 0-1. A 10-7 lead. They've out-hit the Reds 12-8 in this contest. And now time is called as Contreras steps out of the box. 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During Josh's seventh inning, the cafeteria here at Great American Ballpark is right behind our broadcast booth. And so I went out to refill my water, swung on and fouled back into the net. It's no balls and two strikes. And some member of the Reds organization, I couldn't tell you if he was a front office member, if he was in the communications department, if he was somebody in their marketing department. 0-2 pitch, and he laid off a sweeper down and away. It's one ball and two strikes, but he stopped me and said, my goodness, playing this team just wears you out. He said, all you guys do is put pressure in every inning on the pitcher and the defense. And I said, would you believe me if I told you that they pretty much do this all the time? 1-2 pitch, and Contreras, he went around. They appeal to first. Charlie Ramos says he went. I think he got it right. And there's two down now for Bryce Turang. We hear that a lot, Josh, when we go to other places. Go back to April when the Brewers were in Kansas City. I remember the Royals people saying, we just need you to get out of town. It's tiresome to play against the Brewers because the way they play. First pitch to Turang is in there for a strike. It's 0-1. They see a lot of pitches, constant pressure. It's mentally and physically exhausting. And the proof is in the pudding. 87 wins, hopefully 88 coming tonight. Sweeper down and in, and it's 1-1 on Turang, who is not

0: been retired in this game. He's a perfect 3-for-3. He has driven in three. Yelich at first with two outs here in the top of the eighth. Antone out of the stretch. Kicks and delivers. And Bryce a little late on the fastball. Fouled it back. And he stays alive. Cubs appear to be in control of things down in Miami. A 5-1 lead in the top of the eighth. Terang checks on a sweeper down and in. And it's even now, two balls and two strikes. And the Braves beat the Phillies in that great pitching matchup between Sale and Sanchez. Both were good. The Braves won it 5-2. Terang, a swing and a miss. He strikes out. Finally retired for the first time tonight. And Antone strikes out three in a scoreless top of the eighth. We go to the bottom of the eighth inning. It's a 10-7 Brewers lead on the Brewers Radio Network, presented by American Family Insurance.
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0: We go to the bottom of the eighth inning here in Cincinnati. The Brewers with a 10-7 lead, and Aaron Ashby takes over on the mound for the crew. Antonio Sensatella got the seventh inning, gave up the one run, but then induced the ground ball double play. Certainly helpful. And now Ashby will get the eighth inning. He's going to get Suarez, Blade, and then Matt McClain. That's the trio scheduled to hit against him here in the eighth. First pitch from Ashby. Missed a little tall with a curveball. It's 1-0. Suarez had the three-run home run back in the third. Walked and scored back in the second, and he's officially 1-for-2 in this game. 1-0 pitch. That curveball looked like it landed. It was called a ball.
5: Pitch was called a ball. The catcher's challenging.
0: But a challenge from Contreras. This is going to be awfully close.
6: He's got it.
0: Boom.
5: Pitch is a strike. Milwaukee has one challenge remaining.
0: Challenge is brought to you by Pella Windows and Doors of Wisconsin.
6: Never in doubt.
0: Josh gave it a boom before it was officially a boom. I love it. So one ball and one strike on Suarez. Ashby delivers, and a pop-up. This one into shallow center. Lara racing in, settling underneath, reaches up and makes the catch. And that's the first out of this eighth inning for Aaron Ashby, and that'll get the left-handed hitting J.J. Blade to the plate. Line and Kugel's Summer Shandy. It's a refreshing Weiss beer with natural lemonade flavor. Line and Kugel's, flavor of the moment. Blade 0-for-2 with a walk tonight. A 10-7 Brewers lead. First offering from Ashby is a swing and a foul at the plate. And it's

0: 1-1. I've said this a couple of times. This feels very similar to the Tuesday and Wednesday games against the Cubs. Now, the Wednesday game, Cubs did their damage early, kind of like the Reds have done their damage early so far here tonight. Pitch misses down and into the sinker. One ball and one strike. But the bullpen on Wednesday and what they did following Jacob Mizorowski probably won't get talked enough about. Pitch is a liner foul up the first baseline. 1-2 the count here on J.J. Bleda. That bullpen was tremendous on Wednesday. 5 innings of scoreless baseball. Gave up just the one hit. It was that infield single in the 9th inning off of Trevor McGill. Had the big night from Jackson Churio at the plate. One-two pitch from Ashby. Is over but low with a curveball. And it's 2 balls and 2 strikes. That 4-game series, the Brewers and Cubs split it. It was a competitive series. Obviously, Monday was not a competitive game as the Cubs got out to that great start in the series, but then the Brewers fought back and won the next two. 2-2, missed a touch low with a sinker at 98. Ashby wanted it, didn't get the call. No challenge from Contreras, and he was right not to challenge. It was below the zone, and the count is full. It's 3 balls and 2 strikes here on Bleda. Ashby brings home the pitch, and he bounced that one in the dirt, so he walks Bleda. And a one-out base runner for the Reds here, and Matt McClain coming to the plate for Cincinnati. But, and we talked about this in the open, Josh, to split this series for the Cubs probably felt like a loss. To split the series for the Brewers felt like a win. And the reason why is because of what the standings tell you. An 8-game lead, every day that goes by and the Cubs don't make up ground, it just shrinks that runway for them to try and catch the Brewers. Pitch is in there for a strike on McClain. It's 0-1. And the odds are overwhelmingly in the Brewers' favor now. A 1-pitch. That missed low with a sinker. 1 ball and 1 strike. I think most statisticians would tell you that the division is over. Most people in that Brewers dugout would tell you that it's not.
1: Yeah.
0: They would say, nope.
1: Nope. Don't let your mind go there.
0: Yep. 1-1 pitch. Popped up foul down the right field line and out of play. And it's 1 ball and 2 strikes here on Matt McClain.
1: I think the other,
0: as fans, you can go there. You can think whatever you want. But in that dugout, they will not allow that to be the conversation or the thought process.
1: Well, I think the other thing to keep in mind for the guys in the dugout and the fans is that you got a bigger prize you're looking at, which is that number one seed.
0: Yeah, the number one seed, and especially
1: one of the top two
0: is critical. The 1-2 pitch, that missed high, and it's 2 balls and 2 strikes, and that is a long ways away from being determined. You have a very comfortable lead in that regard, but that is not safe, if you will. 2-2 pitch, swung on and fouled back into the net, and it's 2 balls and 2 strikes, so continuing to win. And the other part of that, Josh, too, is I think just playing good baseball is the goal. The more good baseball you play, the more confidence you have, the more momentum you have, and you want to be playing good baseball going into October. 2-2, and got him looking with a beautiful curveball snapped off on McClain. Another ortho ASAP strikeout. And there's 2 away now for Hector Rodriguez. And it's going to be another challenging September in terms of a phrase that we hear the manager talk about a lot, which is divided attention. These players are going to get asked about October a ton over the next few weeks. Swing and a miss at a slider, and it's 0-1. They're going to be talked to by reporters about playoff positioning and goals and rest and things that I know the manager won't want to talk about and really won't want his guys focused on at all, but it's going to be there. 0-1. That is a

0: strike with a sinker at 99 on the outside edge. Nothing in two. And so these last few weeks, they'll be interesting to navigate. It's the preferred position. 0-2 pitch down to the dirt. One and two is the count here on Rodriguez. It's absolutely the preferred position. And the fact that your lead coming into today was 3.5 on the Braves and Dodgers means that now that's trending toward coming down to the final week at least, which will keep that sense of urgency, I think, going in that clubhouse too. 1-2 pitch. Swing and a miss. He struck him out. Got him with a curveball. Couple of ortho ASAP strikeouts for Ashby in his scoreless bottom of the eighth. We go to the ninth. It's 10-7 Milwaukee on the Brewers Radio Network, presented by American Family Insurance.
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0: We go to the top of the ninth inning and a new pitcher on for Cincinnati. It's Julian Garcia, who made his debut back in June against the Brewers here in this ballpark. Garcia will get the ninth inning for the Reds, and it'll be Luis Lara to lead things off for the Crew. 10-7 Milwaukee as we go to the ninth inning. And the first pitch to Lara misses, and it's one ball and no strikes. Lara has struck out looking both times that he's come to the plate tonight. Brewers trailed in this one early. Reds grabbed an early 1-0 advantage. 1-0 is rocketed down the right field line. That is a foul ball. Just foul down the right field line. Would have been extra bases for Lara. Boy, the Brewers have just been all over that right field corner tonight. Left-handed hitters and right-handed hitters.
6: Yeah. Got a couple of triples that way.
0: Sal had the double in that direction as well.
6: Hector Rodriguez out there feels like all I've done all night is chase yeah. balls into the corner.
0: One ball and one strike on Luis Lara. Garcia kicks and delivers. And a check swing. They appeal to third. He did hold. And it's 2-1. Lara, then Pratt, and then Hamilton. Bottom third of the order for the Crew here in the ninth. Garcia's pitch and a chopper to short. Behind the bag at second base for De La Cruz. Plays it on a big hop and throws to first and retires Lara. There's one away for Cooper Pratt. Cooper has driven in four tonight, has just the one hit. Pretty rare to see a guy 1-for-4 with four RBIs. And he did not hit a grand slam. But that's been the case for Cooper tonight. First offering missed inside. It's 1-0.

0: Well, fall colors will soon be in full swing. Don't miss out on any of your favorites, like the beautiful brown shades of grilled Usinger brats. 1-0 pitch, and Pratt took outside. Two balls and no strikes. Grab a couple of Polish, some all-beef Franks, and pop those on the grill, too, and all those beautiful shades of brown. Don't forget there's a pennant race going on. Here's a strike on the inside edge with a slider to Pratt. It's 2-1. Same two teams tomorrow night, and then they'll finish up the series Sunday afternoon. And then next week looks like this week. It's just at home. Cubs and Reds, one fewer game. There's an off day coming up next Thursday. 2-1 is fouled out of play, first base side, and it's two balls and two strikes. Talking about all those home runs the Brewers hit at Wrigley, Cooper Pratt in his first game at Wrigley, homered out to left. Two-two pitch, and he laid off a pitch down in the dirt with a sweeper, and Cooper's worked the count full at three balls and two strikes. Top of the ninth inning here in Cincinnati. The Brewers lead it 10-7. Garcia's 3-2 pitch and a called third strike, but Pratt will challenge.
1: Pitch is called a strike. The batter's challenging.
0: Cooper is going to win this one. He's going to find himself at first base.
1: Pitches the ball. Milwaukee has one challenge remaining.
0: So a good challenge for Cooper Pratt. He was emphatic about it. 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So here's David Hamilton. Pratt at first. It's a 10-7 Brewers lead here in the ninth. Garcia kicks and delivers. There goes Pratt, and Stevenson dropped the baseball on the exchange. So Pratt's got himself a stolen base. 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Pitch to Hamilton in there for a strike. And it's one ball and one strike. Pratt with his 13th stolen base on the year. He's had himself a very nice night. He's had a little bit of everything. Triple, walk, stolen base, four RBIs. Hamilton fouls it out of play. Third base side. And it's 1-2 on David Hamilton. Brewers trying to add to this lead here in the ninth. Garcia looks at second. And a 1-2 pitch. Swing and a miss. Hamilton went after an elevated fastball at 95. And he strikes out swinging. That one was way up and out of the zone. And that'll get Frelick to the plate for the sixth time tonight. This is not extra innings. A sixth plate appearance in nine innings here tonight. For Sal Frelick, first pitch is a strike at the knees, and it's 0-1. Sal is 1-for-5, doubled back in the seventh. Brewers have had their share of base runners in this one. A one, and Sal, a bouncer to first. Big hop for Stewart. He's going to run to the bag, and he beats Frelick there, and the inning is over. Brewers will strand a runner in scoring position. We go to the bottom of the ninth. Trevor McGill's coming on for the crew. It's a 10-7 Brewers lead on the Brewers Radio Network, presented by American Family Insurance.
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7: With Josh Maurer and Kent Sommerfeld, Lane Grindle with you here tonight from Cincinnati, Ohio. The Brewers with a 10-7 lead over the Reds. We go to the bottom of the ninth inning. And Trevor McGill trying to slam the door here tonight for the crew. Boy, has Trevor McGill been as good as any reliever in baseball of late. And the awards to prove it. He was the August NL Reliever of the Month, and deservedly so. Has not allowed an earned run in his last 14 appearances. Unscored upon in 28 of his last 30 appearances. Juan Brito will be the batter. First pitch, he squares to bunt, pulls it back, and took a ball inside. It is 1-0. Brito then the top of the order. So De La Cruz is scheduled to hit third in this inning. Sal Stewart fourth. The dangerous part of the order. 1-0 pitch to Brito is through there for a strike. And it's 1-1. Feels very important to take care of Brito, who hits in the ninth spot and began this game on the bench. One ball and one strike on Brito. McGill kicks, delivers, and fouled out of play. Third base side, it's 1-2. Brewers just got four innings tonight out of Shane Drolin. Chad Patrick would be in line for the win tonight for the Brewers if they can hold on and finish this one off here in the ninth. McGill's 1-2 pitch, and he fouled it out of play, third base side. Gave him a fastball at 98. Right down the middle. It was a challenge, if you will, and Brito was able to foul it off. McGill's 1-2. And he missed down low with a curveball. It's two balls and two strikes. Patrick worked two. Sensatella got the seventh inning. Gave up one run. Ashby worked the scoreless eighth. And now McGill gets the ninth here tonight for the crew. 2-2 pitch to Brito. And he pops it up foul and out of play. Third base side. Spoiled another one from McGill. That was a fastball down below the zone, actually. But Brito in swing mode. This was part of a trade back on the deadline day where Nathaniel Lowe was sent to the Cleveland Guardians. 2-2 pitch. Swing and a miss. He struck him out with a fastball. So Brito is retired. Another ortho ASAP strikeout for this Brewers pitching staff here tonight. And now here's Dane Meyers and William Contreras on his way out to have a conversation.

0: tension with Trevor McGill. It was a seven-pitch battle, so part of this may just be to give the big guy a chance to catch his breath before he battles now at the top of the order. Myers has had a good night. He is 2-for-4. Brewers are 6-1 this year against the Reds. Chance to win the season series if they finish this off here tonight and go to 7-1 against Cincinnati. I'll tell you, the Reds just have not had much fun against the crew these last handful of years. First offering to Myers, and taking all the way, takes a fastball for a strike at 99. It's 0-1. He's going to challenge it. No, now
1: I think he wants him to move the rosin bag.
0: James Jean is just out from behind home plate saying put the rosin bag further down on the backside of the mound. So no balls in one strike here on Myers. McGill kicks, delivers, and a swing and a miss at that curveball. That was nasty. It's no balls and two strikes. David Cruz in the on-deck circle. You want to face him with nobody on. Have a little bit of margin for error if you're McGill, but not much. 0-2 pitch. Fouled back our way. And into the booth, two doors down. And the gentleman definitely made contact with the baseball. I can't confirm that he caught it. And judging by how far his chair went backwards, I don't think he did. No balls and two strikes on Dane Myers. McGill brings home the pitch, and he rolls one foul. Got a piece of that curveball. Fouls it up the third baseline. Stays at nothing and two. Brewers with a chance at another come-from-behind victory here tonight. 0-2. Bounced a curveball in the dirt. Myers didn't chase. It's 1-2.
1: You should get multiple come-from-behind
0: victory. There were two.
1: They were down three different times.
0: Yeah. Down 1-0. Then down 3-2, and then down 6-4. After the Suarez home run, that was the last lead that the Reds held. Here's the 1-2, and a swing and a miss. Myers strikes out on a curveball. Another ortho ASAP strikeout for McGill. There's two away, and nobody on for Ellie De La Cruz. It's been a good night for De La Cruz. Three hits, he's driven in a run. He's officially 3-for-4. Hits from the left side against Trevor McGill. McGill, first pitch, and checks on a curveball, landed for a strike on the outside edge. It's 0-1. End to 7 Milwaukee, bottom of the ninth inning. Reds down to their last out. A one pitch. Missed high with a fastball. It's 1-1. Quite a few Brewers fans have made their way to Cincinnati. Maybe not as many as what we would see in June or July, because so many people are back in school now, even though it is Labor Day weekend. So some of the Brewers fans have come down here and made a weekend out of it. 1-1 to De La Cruz. He is a strike with a fastball on the inside edge, and it's 1-2, and the Reds are down to their last strike. McGill looks in. Here's the 1-2 pitch, and the curveball missed low. It evens at 2-2. Chance to take that magic number down to 13 with a win. For the NL Central, the postseason magic number continues to lower as well. That is a much lower number for the crew. The pitch popped up. Foul back behind home plate and out of play. Two balls and two strikes. Postseason number began the day at 9.

0: So that's starting to come into picture. 2-2, fouled back and out of play. Stays at two balls and two strikes. It's always harder with that number because there's so many different teams that impact it. You've got the Diamondbacks currently holding the sixth seed. Padres a half game back. Marlins began the day three back of the wild card. 2-2 pitch. And a swing and a miss. He went around. De La Cruz strikes out. And McGill strikes out the side to pick up the save here tonight as the Brewers start this series off in style with a 10-7 come from behind victory here at Great American Ballpark. The Brewers win number 88 on the year. The magic number goes to 13 for the Central. And the Brewers improved to 7-1 this year over the Cincinnati Reds. They have clinched the season series, and they've got five games left against the Reds before it's all said and done. 10-7 your final. The Brewers win it. We're back to tell you about it after this on the Brewers Radio Network.
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0: 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The Brewers take care of business tonight, Josh, and move one step closer in the NL Central.
6: Yeah, they score six of the final seven runs. You were mentioning it in the ninth inning. They had some deficits early tonight, but end up winning 10-7. 10 runs, 12 hits, no errors for the crew. Meanwhile, 7-8-1 for Cincinnati. Chad Patrick in behind Shane

0: Drouin gets the win. He's 8-4. Two scoreless innings tonight to start another really good appearance by just about everybody in that bullpen. Rhett Lauder, he was struggling again against the Brewers. They've beaten him all three times he's pitched against them this season. And he falls to 6-9. Trevor McGill with his 26th save. 3 hours and 12 minutes after a 50-minute rain delay. It was a long night at the yard, but a fruitful one. 30,450 watched it.
1: And Josh, we need our player of the game brought to you by Smart 18.
0: Let's go with Bryce Terang tonight. Great to see Bryce snap out of it. They moved him down on the lineup. You know, it's hard to say if that had anything to do with it, but he just kind of looked like a different hitter than he has the last couple of weeks. Three big hits, three big runs batted in.
1: Yeah, he was great tonight, and the Brewers are going to need that moving forward in September and especially coming up in October. Earn more, build a long-term career in the trade. 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Well, that's going to do it for the game broadcast here tonight. Our next broadcast coming your way tomorrow. The On Deck Show built by Menards gets underway at 5:05. The game will follow at 5:40. Brewers and the Reds. Dustin May is going to take the ball for the crew. It'll be left-hander Andrew Abbott for Cincinnati. Our producer and engineer has been Kent Sommerfeld. I'm Lane Griddle, inviting you to stay tuned for Josh Maurer and the Pottawatomie Casino Hotel post-game show. Again, the final score here tonight. The Brewers win it 10-7 over Cincinnati. 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
1: Inside the first base bag and rolling down into the right field corner. Yelich is in. Contreras around third. He will score. Terang streaking around third. He's in there and sliding into third is Cooper Pratt. It's a three-run triple, and the Brewers have flipped this game on its head here in Cincinnati. It is 8-6 Milwaukee.
0: That's the big swing of the night as the Brewers open up the weekend series with a come-from-behind 10-7 win over the Cincinnati Reds, and Cooper Pratt with that career-high 4 RBI game, 3 of them on that swing. So we welcome you into the Pottawatomie Casino Hotel post-game show. Coming up, we will go into the scoreboard and tell you how the Cubs kept pace tonight with the Brewers as they played a good game down in Miami. 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And a crazy finish, by the way, in Nashville tonight. 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

0: different times in this game early. Shane Drouin gave up 6 runs, including a couple of homers. But undeterred, they got after Rhett Lauder, as they have all 3 times he's now pitched against them this season. Lauder takes the loss. It was a 5-run fifth in which you heard Pratt's triple. It was one of only 2 hits in the rally, but it was the big one as Milwaukee comes from behind. They would score 6 unanswered. Cincinnati got a late run, but no matter. A 10-7 victory. The Brewers have matched their season high, going back 34 games above the 500 mark at 88-54. And as Lane said, they have clinched the season series against the Reds for the 6th straight season. They're 7-1 against Cincinnati here this year. Also, 9 times in the last 10 years they've won the season series against a Reds team they have absolutely dominated. Don't forget that the next Brewers homestand, presented by Visit Milwaukee, kicks off on Monday, Labor Day matinee, with the Cubs coming to town. Big homestand with the Cubs, followed by the Reds. Make the most of your summer in the city of festivals. 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The Milwaukee with another big offensive night. They had 12 hits and 10 runs. This was the 10th time in the last 18 games that they've had 11 or more hits. Brewers are hitting in the last 3 weeks well over 300 as a team. That offense has come to life. We'll go into the scoreboard when we come back. We are wrapping up a 10-7 Brewers victory in Cincinnati on the Brewers Radio Network.
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0: Lauder with an 0-2. Fly ball to right field. Backing up is Rodriguez onto the track. He's going to watch it go off the base of the fence and carry him back towards the infield. 2 runs will score, and into second base standing is Bryce Tarang. A 2-out, 2-run double. It is Milwaukee back in front, 4-3 in the third on an 0-2 pitch. He turned on that. Bryce Tarang with a big night. He ended up going 3-for-4 and was hit by a pitch and drove home 3. The Brewers come from behind and beat the Reds by a final of 10-7 at Great American Ballpark. Back on the Potawatomi Casino Hotel postgame show. Well, the Brewers' lead in the Central remains 8 games over second-place Chicago. The Cubs went to Miami tonight and won 6-1 behind Shota Imanaga. 6 innings, 3 hits, 1 run for the left-hander in this one, and Aaron Civale, the final 3 innings scoreless to finish out the victory. So the Cubs,
2: They are still 8 games behind Milwaukee. The Brewers will

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1: From the WTMJ Breaking News Center, I'm Jen Gregg. The man whose stalking case in Dane County led to finding human remains in Fond du Lac County will head to trial. More Southeast Wisconsin law enforcement agencies are ending their use of Flock license plate readers, and a new warning for senior homeowners over a fake property tax release program. Tonight, chance of storms mainly early on, a low of 70. Tomorrow, slight chance of rain, not as warm, a high of 77. I'm Jen Gregg, WTMJ News.
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8: And the 2-2 pitch and a ground ball inside the first base bag. It's a fair ball. It'll roll into the corner. Down the line and scoring is Mitchell. Hamilton's off to the races. He turns second. He's not stopping there. He's into third, standing up, and the Brewers lead it 2-1.
0: David Hamilton had a couple of hits, batting out of the ninth spot in the order tonight as the Brewers took that lead. It was a punch-counterpunch first few innings here tonight, and the Brewers end up winning it ultimately. They scored six of the final seven in a 10-7 victory over the Reds. Continuing with the Potawatomi Casino Hotel postgame show and all these postgame highlights presented by Prevea Health. 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Hamilton's hit there capped a two-run second inning against Rhett Lauder, but then Shane Drouin gave up a two-run home run to Matt McClain that made it 3-2 Cincinnati. Then we played you what Bryce Durang did in the third, 4-3 Milwaukee, but Drouin gave up a three-run home run in the bottom of the third to Eugenio Suarez. Cincinnati led this game 6-4, and that's where we stood going into the fifth inning. Lauder had already gone over 90 pitches on the mound for the Reds as the fifth began, and it went single by Chorio, walk to Yelich, and then the big play was when William Contreras hit what appeared to be a pretty routine double play ground ball to shortstop. But Ellie De La Cruz booted it and got nobody out. An error loaded the bases with nobody out. That was it for Lauder. And the veteran lefty Sam Mull took over for the Reds and immediately hit Bryce Durang with a pitch. All of a sudden, it was 6-5 Cincinnati. Then one out later, the bases were loaded. And this play was so nice, we got to let you hear it twice. Cooper Pratt.
8: 2-2 pitch. And a liner inside the first base bag and rolling down into the right field corner. Yelich is in. Contreras around third. He will score. Durang streaking around third. He's in there and sliding into third is Cooper Pratt. It's a three-run triple, and the Brewers have flipped this game on its head here in Cincinnati. It is 8-6 Milwaukee.
0: And then on the next pitch, Cooper Pratt would score the fifth run of the inning on a wild pitch. Five runs in the fifth. Brewers, all of a sudden, after trailing 6-4, led the game 9-6. And for good measure, an inning later against the hard-throwing Luis May with a runner at second and two out, William Contreras added on.
8: Here's the 2-2. And Contreras lines one into the gap in left

0: center. This one's going to roll a while. Bowers trots home. Contreras jogging into second with an RBI double. And the Brewers lead it 10-6.
1: Final score would be 10-7. The bullpen in behind Drouin. Chad Patrick, two innings. Antonio Senzatella, Aaron Ashby, and Trevor McGill, each one inning. They combined to only give up one run as the Brewers win another one against the Reds. They're 7-1 this season against Cincinnati, 4-0 in this ballpark. They'll try to clinch another series win tomorrow night, and we'll preview it for you when we come back on the Brewers Radio Network.
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0: 2-2 pitch. And a swing and a miss. He went around. De La Cruz strikes out. And McGill strikes out the side to pick up the save here tonight as the Brewers start this series off in style. With a 10-7 come-from-behind victory here at Great American Ballpark. The Brewers win number 88 on the year. The magic number goes to 13 for the Central.
1: 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Time to go down on the farm, presented by Case IH. There was a wild finish at AAA Nashville tonight. They are playing, by the way, the Reds AAA club, the Nashville Sounds are, Louisville. It was 4-0 Louisville going to the bottom of the ninth. Nashville still trailed 4-1 with two out in the ninth, and they rallied to win the game 5-4. Jefferson Caro had the game-tying RBI hit, and then the game-winning run scored on a wild pitch. 5-4 Nashville, five runs in the bottom of the ninth inning. 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For those who never back down from a season's challenge, Case IH gives farmers the tools to do more every acre, every day. Case IH, built by farmers. Well, tomorrow night, we're going to get it underway a little bit later than this evening. We started at 5:05 with the on-deck show built by Menards, then a 5:40 first pitch. Dustin May looking to bounce back from a few rough outings, including the one against Texas in the homestand finale. It's Dustin getting the ball against the lefty that we have seen so much over the last few years from Cincinnati, Andrew Abbott. Until then, I'm Josh Maurer for Lane Grindle and our producer-engineer, Ken Sommerfeld. Once again, the final score tonight, Brewers 10 and the Cincinnati Reds 7 in a wild affair at Great American Ballpark. 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
8: Right back on track. You can always count on the Reds to get you back on track. Brewers win 10-7. Really good offense tonight. They're the headline. Scoring 10 runs and 10 hits without a homer. They're doing it because it's cool. Pitching is obviously a topic as well. The bullpen was dynamite again. Trevor Megill converts his 18th consecutive save. And the Brewers win a real, kind of a bloody knuckle in the middle of this game. It was a little ugly at times, but the better team won 10-7, and a key error from Eli De La Cruz is a big reason why the Brewers were victorious. 855-616-1620 is the phone number. 855-616-1620. Or you can go over on the YouTube live chat as well. Jerry Augustine is with us. I'm Dominic Catronio. Augie, I think the headline really starts and ends with Cooper Pratt in the bottom half of this order today. We'll talk about Bryce as well, but Cooper Pratt, yes, just one hit, but it was a big hit, a bases-clearing triple. He also had an RBI ground out. He was on base twice. I mean, the kid comes up with the bases loaded, works the count to two strikes, and goes the other way. Man, every single time, it feels like Cooper has been asked to respond since that benching. He has been able to do so with flying colors.
9: Yeah, you know, he goes up to with a ability to say, hey, you know what, I've got to put the ball in play right there. I think you look at him at that time, he's just trying to get the ball in the air, but got into a situation where if he got a good pitch, a hit, he was going to put into play and got the ball away and just let the ball travel and hit the ball down the first baseline for the three-run triple. But his patience at the plate is for a young ball player in getting in situations in which he's been in. I know he's been up, I believe they said tonight he's up twice with bases loaded and has come through both times. And that only happens when you're patient at the plate. You look for what you want to do. You look for a pitch, what you have to do, and you put the ball in play. And I'll tell you what, that's what he's done. He's just been swinging the bat so well. And I agree with you. Since the little thing with Murph, he's been just forming a new attitude. And sometimes that little

0: change a little. Just thinking about it helps you, and it has helped him because he's really swinging the bat very well.
1: Every starter had a hit in today's game. Bryce and David Hamilton were the only ones that had multiple hits. Bryce sliding down to the sixth spot and responding, going 3-for-4 with 3 runs batted in. That's certainly significant. Hitting the ball hard to all fields is certainly a good sign for him, too. And I think the identity of this offense has come back to what we saw in, you know, May, in June, in July, when they were getting back to full strength and when they were starting to be themselves, the Woodpecker offense. I mean, that's my favorite stat, I think, of the season so far, is that the Brewers are, once again, the only team in baseball above 500 in games that they do not hit a home run in. And they still scored 10 runs today. It's a mixture of the Reds pitching and the Brewers offense. But weeks like this week, when you get opportunistic home runs like we saw in Wrigley and you get sustained rallies like we saw tonight in Cincinnati, make me believe that this is a better offense than last year's offense.
0: Yeah, you know, I really like the way they go, their approaches. They, you know, there's times when you have to be aggressive when you have a guy who's throwing strikes and you have to get a little aggressive. But this team is a team that when you give them the opportunity to do something special, they're going to put it in play. And if you take up and down the order, all these guys just aren't guys that drive the ball at one field or look for things and they're going to go up there, they're going to swing and try to pull the ball. They go up there and take what they're given, and they work the count, and they work the count, and they know how to let the ball travel and be patient and hit it where it's pitched. And, you know, it's just really neat to see him. You know, we talked about Frelick leading off and what would see if Murph would put him there. Tonight he puts him there. I thought he had some really good at-bats tonight. He got the base hit, and he got robbed of the home run, but I thought he had some base hits. So no matter where you put these guys, the versatility of them, they're able to adjust, and they just understand that it isn't where you hit in a certain spot each and every time. It's the ability when you get up there in the situation in which you're in, you make the right adjustments, and these guys really do a great job of it.
1: The other thing about today's game that I loved from the Brewers was a matter of opportunistic ball in play. Now, they still struck out 11 times tonight, right, which is, you know, frustrating. But the fifth inning is just a perfect encapsulation of the difference between the Brewers and the Reds. And the biggest play of this game came from the Reds, actually. It came when the Brewers had runners on first and second, third time through the order against Rhett Lauder in the fifth inning. And William Contreras, I'm just going to call it straight. It was routine. It was an egregious error. It was bad by Ellie De La Cruz to not only boot that ball, to not get it out at all. You know, every now and then you get a bad hop and it, you know, catches you in your handcuff at first. Maybe it's not a double play. For him to completely boot that ball and to not get an out, not only crack the door open, I think, in the eyes of the Brewers, they kicked it down because you could feel it brewing when you know you're the better team. And the Reds know that you're the better team. And it's like, oh, God, there's the mistake. There's the mistake that we let the door open. And the Brewers immediately capitalized to make it a 5-run inning on just 2 hits, that key error, a bases-loaded hit by pitch, a bases clearing triple, and another wild pitch to score the 5 runs. Being opportunistic is sometimes half the battle, and the Brewers got the gift and made sure to use it to the best of their ability.
0: Yeah, they sure do. I think that's one thing that's really good about this ball club. If you make a misplay or allow them to get on a base or get in a situation when they can score some runs, they make you work at it. They grind out their at-bats. They hit the ball the off-fields. They do the little things they have to do to score runs, putting the ball in play. That's one thing that this ball club does a good job is they get the opportunities. If you make a mistake, they're going to make you pay. They're going to make the adjustments. They're going to go and they're going to grind out the at-bats. They're going to try to get something positive if you do make a mistake. And I'll tell you what, tonight they had the big mistake by De La Cruz, and I'll tell you what, they really took advantage of it because after that they had some really good at-bats.
1: Only one of those runs is unearned, but, you know, in my eyes, like, the whole thing could be unearned after that because that should have been a routine 6-4-3 double play, 2 outs and a man on third, and maybe we're talking about a disappointing loss for the Brewers tonight. But I think that the way I look

0: kept this. We talked about Frelick hitting the ball hard. He saw 25 pitches today. He did not swing and miss once. Bowers continues to get his walks despite not necessarily hitting for average right now. Churio slowed down. Okay, he's human. He had a heck of a series in Chicago. Yelly had one bad at-bat, but a couple of other good at-bats in this one, too. And finally, William Contreras. I mean, William, I was looking at this today. I think it's sometimes, again, we don't see our own team often enough in the same light because we only see the flaws. William's in the top five in the National League in strikeout rate. He rarely strikes out, and he actually has 53 walks now. His on base is still 342. It has slowly been climbing here in August and in September. For him to rocket that double to left center field for one more insurance run was a very quiet moment to keep adding on late in this game.
1: Yeah, he just, you know, these guys at bat there, you look at what they're doing and what they're accomplishing. Yeah, they're going to have nights when the pitchers go out and they make some good pitches, they get ahead of them, and they'll make a good breaking ball pitch or get the ball in on guys. And you see a guy moving the ball around on him like Gausman did last night. Yeah, I mean, he pitched a terrific game against the Brewers. But this ball club goes up there, and you have to make good pitches. If you make mistakes, or if you fall into a little bit of a flow where you think you can get a guy out in a certain spot and they know it, they make the adjustments. And I've seen it several times, especially with Contreras. If you make a mistake with him, you get guys out at a certain spot. You know, you throw it there early and you get him out. That next time out, he's understanding that he'll have to make a judgment or an adjustment depending on the situation. And that's what we see up and down this lineup. I think that's what's so terrific. And even the young players with Lara and Pratt, these guys are making adjustments that understand what they have to do in situations to give a good at-bat. And they just go up there with the idea that I'm going to have a good at-bat, I'm going to do the best I can and give those good at-bats, and hopefully good things happen. And boy, the way this club is swinging the bat right now, I really like the way that what they're doing.
0: The Brewers now have scored the third most runs in baseball while simultaneously having the best run differential in baseball, right? Only the Cubs and the Nationals have scored more runs than the Brewers, but obviously the run differential is the qualifying factor in this, and the fact that the Brewers now, including tonight with another plus three, they're at plus 174 for their run differential, which is the best in baseball by, looking here, by let me see, 27 runs. By 27 runs over the LA Dodgers. This is a pretty darn good team. And that's why I really love this offense. I love this bullpen, even on a day that they got to pick up Shane Drouin the way they did.
1: They did. And, you know, you go in this club, when coming off the series like they did in Chicago, splitting in Chicago and having the games that they had, and the games two and three were what they had to do, to coming from behind, to score runs. You just know that, you know, they came in here with the idea that, hey, we had the big series in Chicago, but we're still in the division. These games mean something, and they have to continue to play with the intensity that they have to, and especially when you got the games that are within the division, you have to go out and play very hard. So I like the way they came out. It just seems like they go to teams like Cincinnati. It's been one of those teams that it doesn't make any difference where they are. They always have that ability to come back, make adjustments, apply pressure, and that's what they did tonight.
0: Brewers win 10-7. Now, the 7 is something that I think a lot of people are going to focus on. So let's talk about what went wrong for Shane Drouin today, giving up 6 runs in just 4 innings of work. Brewers win. The magic number falls to 13. We'll get to some texts. We'll get to some chats. 855-616-1620 is the phone number. 855-616-1620 on your home of the Brewers, 620.

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0: Pitching wasn't great. We'll get to that in just a moment. 855-616-1620. 855-616-1620. Let's get to the phone lines right now. Let's get to Sam from Minneapolis. Sam, you're live on Brewers Extra Innings.
1: Dom, Jerry, big fan of the show and respectfully bigger fan of the Brewers. I love to see that the bats came out tonight and the bullpen kept us strong. I will say the one concern, and I know you plan on touching on it in a bit here, but starting pitching for the last five games, we seem to be giving up a lot more runs than we're accustomed to this year. What do we think? Are we attributing that to the just legs of the last month of the year? Are we calling that the humidity that we're seeing? Just curious to get your thoughts on it.
0: Yeah, appreciate the call. Thanks for the kind words, Sam. You know, Augie, I think it's a combination of things, but at the same time, the standard is very high, right? And I think that sometimes we see a blip on the radar and we can overreact very easily to thinking this is how it's going to be the rest of the season. I am somebody that has really believed in Shane Girouin from the day that the Brewers acquired him. And right now he's hitting that rookie wall. Miz keeps talking about sliding on the mound and trying to make an adjustment, trying to fix that in his right direction. We'll see Dustin May tomorrow. Kyle Harrison, I talked to him this week at Wrigley after the whole debacle from Monday, and he's confident that he can fix it before the end of the season. You know, I think when you zoom out, they'll just look like, you know, all right, maybe it was a bad month when it turned out to be one bad turn through the rotation. This happens to every single team in baseball. But if it becomes a trend where it's like two straight weeks of short starts and you're not getting any length, you're going to gas out this bullpen. But at the same time, I think that all of those points were true from Sam, that it's been humid. They're in the middle of 16 in a row. They're still adjusting to the six-man rotation. There's a lot of factors. You can call them excuses. But I also see that a team that has such a high standard that all of a sudden we're freaking out because they aren't meeting that high standard, and that's a good place to live.
2: Well, you know, I look back at what this way the schedule's been the last month. You look at they had 17 straight in a row. Then they played four or five games, and now they're right back into 16 in a row. That's a lot at this time of year. We talk about how tough it is to pitch and play in the month of August. Those are the dog days. It's getting back in your routine so when September starts, you can get back in it. I think it's a combination, just like you said, weather and some of the things are there. But I think when you go 17 straight games, and then all of a sudden you have a little break, and then you go into the 16, that has a lot to do with the way things are going. And you get out there and you just lose your routine a little bit. I think with Drohan tonight, I think you pitch with pace and rhythm. I look at Drohan tonight as some of the things that you look at with Kyle Harrison. Kyle Harrison's a guy who pitches up-tempo, and his ability to get to that good balance point, to get to that good timing, to drive to the plate, make the ball go back before the body goes forward is so important. Then you look at a guy like McGill. McGill slows it down. He's very slow, very deliberate. Make sure that every time by slowing himself down, he gets that good balance point, that good timing position, and that's what makes him so successful right now. And I think with Drohan tonight, he was kind of caught in the middle. He couldn't quite find a good timing with his delivery, and those things do happen. You get out there and you get frustrated, then you try to change things around a little bit. I think that's what he was caught up in. And what's going to be the change with him is he's going to have that ability now to take a day off or so, get back in that routine of his, get back in that bullpen, go through a bullpen, and then go through a nice workout where you work on what you try to work on is, number one, good pace, good rhythm, good balance point, getting into a good delivery, and then talk about going in and throwing balls to good locations. I think he'll be right back in it.
0: For Drouin tonight, the biggest concern for me is the two-strike approach. And we've seen this linger for a couple of starts to now where he's getting ahead 0-2, 1-2, or maybe a couple foul balls, and it's 2-2, whatever it may be. And for a guy that has swing and miss stuff, he's not getting swings and misses right now. Now, he still struck out five in these four innings of work, but the two at-bats that I had circled of just mind-blowingly frustrating in the eyes of Drouin was, number one, getting ahead of Matt McClain 1-2, and then him tomahawking a fastball out to left field for a two-run homer. That also came on the heels of getting ahead of Eugenio Suarez 0-2 before walking him to lead off the inning. That's something that can't happen either. The next at bat that I had

0: circled was he got ahead of Ellie De La Cruz 0-2. And that at-bat lasted 11 pitches. And it wasn't so much that Ellie was, you know, fighting off pitches just in survival mode. Ellie was still getting his A swing off. And there was some nibbling. There were some good pitches. And sometimes you just can't shake a guy. But that clearly impacted him for later in that inning because he gave up another two-strike, two-out homer to Eugenio Suarez. Hits it out to deep left center field on a fastball again. And look, I think for Drouin right now, it's a matter of learning what the adjustment has been against you, right? He had great success in the first half with two strikes and getting strikeouts, and we're talking about this dude as quietly being one of the glues of this rotation. But now, as you know, Augie, this is a game of adjustments, and it's now the league has made their adjustment to Shane Drouin to fight off sliders, to understand, hey, that's his main out pitch. He does not have anything else that he can get you out with right now. Everything's a little flat. Everything's a little fatigued. He's also at an inning number he's never been at before. And tonight we saw some long battles that wore on him, and it led to six runs being scored.
1: Yeah, and most of that is all about location, being able to say, you know, what am I going to do? How am I going to approach? Where have I been successful, and how do I get there? Am I in my delivery? Am I trying to do too much? I think sometimes when we go into stages like Drouin's going now, you try to make too good of a pitch. You know, I thought the two home runs were mistakes that he got the ball in locations that he doesn't usually go there. He doesn't usually get up in that, or he goes there with purpose and gets out of the zone a little bit and then comes back with a better pitch. So I thought, just think tonight he was just a little out of his good, relaxed delivery and was kind of just trying to overthrow and trying to be too fine with pitches. You got to go back and think. When you get that place, you got to slow the game down, and you got to think, I am going to think location. I'm going to use my quality pitches where I need to have them. But when I make those quality pitches, I got to have them in good locations. And I think that's just some things that pitchers go through, hitters go through it. And I think that's just where Drouin was tonight.
0: Yeah, and it's fascinating, too, because now the Brewers have had so many short outings from their starters lately. Thank goodness Logan gave them the 7 innings he gave them yesterday, because then, you know, you look back, Monday was a disaster for Kyle Harrison. Tuesday was good and bad for Robert Gasser. He probably could have gone longer if it was a different opponent. Wednesday, Miz only goes 4, and then tonight, Drouin only goes 4. So this bullpen is starting to, you know, really get asked to do a lot. I would imagine Sensatella is down for tomorrow. I would imagine Chad Patrick is down for the rest of the series, too. McGill can probably only throw in one more game this weekend. So they need to make sure they get some length out of their starter tomorrow, whether it be Dustin May and then Kyle Harrison on Sunday. 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This one from Nick. Hey, Dom, 7-1 against the Reds this year, and the magic number is down to 13. What a huge triple by Cooper Pratt. Then a pun here from Alex from Oshkosh. Why do Gold Glove infielders make such great brewers? Because they know how to pick the good hops. Great win for the crew. And then finally, this is a good question from Reggie, and we will address it coming up on the other side of the break. Get right back to it. 855-616-1620. 855-616-1620 on your home of the Brewers, 620 WTMJ.

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6: This is a good question that I wanted to get to before we get to our next segment with Jerry Augustine. I'm Dominic Catronio. Reggie from Milwaukee. Look, Pat Murphy has to be the favorite for National League Manager of the Year again, right? If not, who might it be after the Brewers win 10-7 tonight? You know, I've been thinking about this for a while, Augie, and I said at the start of the season it would be really difficult for Pat Murphy to win a third consecutive Manager of the Year, because I was saying leaving spring training, the secret's out. People are starting to wise up and trust that the Brewers are a good team. Now, yet still the majority, I went back and looked, majority of the national sports media still chose the Cubs to win this division. So we'll reveal that list once that day comes. But I was thinking to myself, okay, well, what makes a Manager of the Year? Does he, you know, continue to raise expectations, that he hold his team accountable? Does he make tactical moves? He makes a lineup card. He's creative with it. They had to deal with injuries. They had to deal with a lot of things. They have a bunch of rookie pitchers starting off. I'm like, and I'm sitting here going, yes, he might be the favorite once again. I think for me, it's a two-horse race. It's between him and Walt Weiss with the Braves. How do you see it right now, Augie?
7: You know what? I think Murph has done an awesome job differently than he's done it the past 2 years. And I think when you look at it, sure, Walt Weiss has done a great job in Atlanta for where they've come from, where they were last year. But when you look what Murph is trying to accomplish, and you look at how he's approaching, and you look at his post-game interviews, how they're changed in the last month, saying that, you know, I'm ramping up this team. We got a long way to go. I think he's done such an excellent job of changing the culture and bringing on a new culture, saying that in order to accomplish great things, you have to have the culture to go out and do the work in which to accomplish those great things. I think he understands that. I think he understands it from his days as a college coach, where it's a little differently how you handle players. But I think what Murph has done and what he goes about each and every day, and you see it in the way he talks, is he still stays on the side of his players, but yet he's still building this team up to say, we have to get better. We have things we have to accomplish yet. There's no letdown. Oh, he's playing good. We know he can come through. There's not a negative part of it. It's more of a rebuilding positive part of it. And I think Murph has done a better job than he's done the last 2 years.
6: I think that the way the voters look at this is there's voter fatigue too for the manager, and it's so hard to quantify, right? But
7: yeah, I agree.
6: I really don't think he's going to win it, but I'm not going to complain if he does. Another way that he can win it is just keep winning the division and keep being the one seed. The calendar's on your side right now, not only for the division, but for the entire top seed situation. Now, both the Braves were victorious tonight. The Dodgers are out to an early lead on the Nationals, and I don't really trust the Nationals bullpen to hold things down, so it's 3-0 Dodgers in the fourth inning right now. So let's go ahead and assume that results hold.

0: So right now, the Brewers still hold that 3.5 game lead on Atlanta for the top two spots. And then Atlanta, assuming the Dodgers win, will remain tied in record, but Atlanta holds a tiebreaker on LA. Look, the calendar works for you in the fact that for the Brewers to get jumped by Atlanta, one of two things needs to happen. Number one, Atlanta needs to get hot, right? Atlanta has been playing well with, you know, no doubt at all. But for these final, they have 21 games to go. They would have to go something like 15-6 while simultaneously hoping the Brewers in these final 20 games, you know, they can go 11-9, the Brewers, and lose, which is a little alarming, but 15-6 is pretty hard to do at this stage in the year as they're going to be trying to line things up to make sure they're in good shape. The other thing, too, the Brewers are thinking about 100 wins. And I've said it on the record. I said it last night. I don't care about 100 wins. It'd be cool, sure, but don't mean a thing without a ring is kind of how I feel. It kind of feels like, you know, the 2016 Golden State Warriors, right? They won 73 wins, right? They broke the Bulls record, and then they lost in the finals. Don't mean a thing without the ring to me. I don't know how you feel about all this, Augie, but the sooner you get this clinched, the magic number falls to 13, then we can start talking about if you care about records or not.
1: I just think, you know, this team has something and wants to accomplish. I think they want it as a team. I think that's what they set out to do. They have the opportunity to do something special this year that they haven't done in the last year. But you look at the teams and who they have to play yet. The Brewers have a schedule that when you look at, you have the Cubs, and then after that, the Phillies. All the other teams are teams. Maybe the Orioles maybe are playing fairly decent baseball. You look at what the Dodgers, who they have to play. I think the Braves have one of the tougher schedules to play from now till the end of the year. So it's you still have to go and play baseball. You still have to go out and do the things you have to do in order to win. Right now, I think the Brewers are content with, hey, you know what? We're playing in the division. It might come down to a tiebreaker. That tiebreaker might be divisional play. We have to play well. And I just think that's the way they're going to play. I don't think they're going to change their attitude and which way they're going to go. I just think that's the way they're going to play baseball because that's the way they know how. That is their culture.
0: And then the question is, do you think they can win 13 out of 20, which would give them 101 wins? I mean, let's say 12 out of 20. So go 12-8 over these final 20 games. And all that would require is just to keep winning series, right? You go 2-1 against the Reds. Let's say you go 2-1 against the Cubs. You go 2-1 against the Reds once again. That's 6 wins right there. You go 2-1 against the Pirates, and then that's 8. You get 2-1. Let's give you a series loss against the Phillies, and then so that's 1-2, and then you go 2-1 against Philly, or excuse me, against Baltimore.
1: Cardinals.
0: Boom! You're right there at 10 wins, and you're one more series win away to getting to 100 wins. And I don't think they would manage themselves differently in that final series of the year if it matters for 100 wins, but rather if it matters for making sure they secure the bye. I think that's the only thing that matters to the Brewers right now is making sure they secure a bye, whether it's 1 or 2 seed, get the bye and everything else will work itself out.
1: I agree with you, Dom. I think that their sole goal right now is to be able to get that bye. It means so much. You get those extra days off. You can set up your starting rotation. You get the rest. And the one thing you look at this team, this is a young team, the youngest team in baseball when you look at where they're positioned. And I'll tell you what, having that bye early would mean so much to them. But they're not going to take the foot off the pedal anytime soon. They're going to go out and try to win every series that they can. And if they do that, they are going to do something special, and they are going to be in a special place when the season ends.
0: The Brewers are in good shape. Tomorrow they go for game 2 against the Reds. We survived a rain delay, and now we're ready for maybe another series victory against a team the Brewers have just dominated the last 3-4 years here in Cincinnati.
1: They do. It's a big game tomorrow. May's coming in the game. He's had some struggles. I think he's looking to come in the game and get him right himself a little bit. He's had the struggles lately. And, you know, you see his attitude and the way he's going about it. He says, I'm better than what I'm showing. And he wants to go out and prove it. But he's up against, it's going to be a nice battle. Abbott's been struggling a little bit at times. He's a good left-handed pitcher. And he can be tough to face at times. So I think tomorrow's going to be a really good game. It's going to be a challenging game. And I think it's one that you would like to see May go out there and just give

0: give the Brewers some innings, keep them in the ball game, and turn his style the way he's been pitching around with the struggles that he's had lately. Have something positive come out of tomorrow's game for me.
1: It will be fun to watch. Jerry Augustine, appreciate you as always. We'll talk to you tomorrow.
0: All right, Dom, we'll talk to you tomorrow.
1: We're going to hear from Murph in a little bit. We're going to get to some highlights as well. 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
1: Rolling on with post game. I'm Dominic Catronio. Brewers win 10-7 over the Rockies, the Reds, not the Rockies. Reds. Done with the Rockies. Brewers now 88-54, still the best record in baseball. Rays also won tonight over the American League, so they're 84-57, joining the crowd with the Braves and maybe the Dodgers later tonight at 84-57. This text coming in here, this two things. It was going to be just be about Bryce, but another thing. You know, since the minors are over, I was going to ask what your thoughts about giving Bryce some time off to get his legs feeling better. But, well, after tonight's performance, he got a hit, and maybe he's getting better. You know, there's been a lot of talk about Bryce's legs, and I've been a part of it, too, about his knees, about his ankles. And I'll say the same thing I said last night. These players are playing through so much more than you realize. And they actually get frustrated when stuff like that gets out because they don't want to create excuses for themselves when it comes to health. And is Bryce's game impacted by his legs not being healthy? Well, you could see it right there in the early in this game when he couldn't score from first on a double down the right field line by Garrett Mitchell, right? You would think with one out and a easy break on the secondary lead that Bryce would be able to score on that. Now, granted, he did come in to score on the RBI ground out from Cooper Pratt, then David Hamilton added an RBI triple, but that's where you can see, okay, it is impacting him. Now, mechanically, he is trying to use his legs more and trying to stay posted in his backside and use, you know, his lightning fast hands to get through the ball. And we saw him spray it to all fields, which is certainly a good sign, but it's just one game. Another thought here about Joel Kunnel, in case you missed it. The Brewers designated Joel Kunnel for assignment earlier this week in Chicago, and then he was claimed off waivers by San Francisco. You know, there's not much to report here. You know, I don't think it's news, quite frankly. He was not going to pitch again for the Brewers this season. If he pitched another inning for the Brewers, something had gone terribly wrong. It's kind of in the same boat right now with some other guys that are currently on the injury list or in AAA right now, trying to figure out what's going on with them. But the Brewers bullpen is in pretty good shape as things move forward. Speaking of the bullpen, we haven't even mentioned Trevor McGill yet. Trevor McGill, 18 consecutive saves, strikes out the side, no funny business, bottom of the ninth inning, even dealing with the humidity and the sweat after a 50-minute rain delay. We're taking it for granted, man. He's having the best season of his career. He's completely erased that rough first month of the year, right? When he gave up 7 runs in the span of 2 outings. In fact, he gave up 8 runs in his first 5 outings of the season. And again, 8 runs in his first 5 outings. And I'm just going to go ahead and do this right now, live on the air. Since that outing, since those 8 earned runs, live radio, this sounds great. I know. Here we go. He's allowed a total of 5 earned runs since those first 5 games of the season. Ridiculous. Absolutely ridiculous stretch that he's on right now. You know what? I don't believe in jinxes. I know Trevor does. So there's another stat that you can go look up. You'll notice there's a certain zero in a certain column, and maybe we'll talk about that in October. You know, I'm going to give him my player of the game. It'd be easy to give it to Cooper. It'd be easy to give it to William Contreras. I'm going to give it to Trevor McGill because he keeps on not messing around. 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And then over in the YouTube live chat, this made me smile from Tony. You know, Pratt still got his grand slam. It just took 2 pitches. Remember, he hit the triple and then scored on the wild pitch on the very next pitch. So I like the way you think there, Tony. That made me smile. The manager, Pat Murphy, he's coming up next as the Brewers win today 10-7 right here on 620 WTMJ.
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5: 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Then the Brewers will play early on Sunday, 11:10 first pitch. We're on the air at 10 a.m. coming up on Sunday. I'm Dominic Catronio. Win or lose, Pat Murphy always gives it to you straight. And around here, that's something old-fashioned roofing believes in too. Veteran-owned, Wisconsin-built, where a handshake still matters. The Pat Murphy post-game press conference is presented by Old Fashioned Roofing. Let's hear from maybe the three-time manager of the year, Pat Murphy.
6: Just kept after it. You know, it's a game that you get in at 2 in the morning. You don't take any pregame per se. It's an emotional series off the Cubs, and the Reds had just beaten the Cubs 2 out of 3. They're a very talented team. We know that. Very capable. They know us well. Play good in this yard. It's a very offensive yard tonight. And, we just kept pecking away. The kid, Rob Sal, of a homer, great catch. They're playing with looseness and freedom, and, you know, it's a tough game to win. Drone didn't have good stuff tonight. He couldn't execute pitches, but you know, he did go out and throw up a 0 in the fourth. Patrick gave us 2. Ashby, Senza, and McGill. That's a lot of – it's 5 innings of relief again. We can't keep doing that, but be it as it may, I'm proud of the guys for pecking away.
7: When Terang has a game like that, what are some of the small signs you see that show you that are encouraging?
6: Yeah, no, I mean – you know, he hit 3 balls right on the screws, you know. I think 3, right? Did 3 balls on the screws. And he didn't waste time doing it, you know. He was on the ball line and walked 4 quality at bats. You know, he was great. And Frelick only shows that he's going to show up 1 for 5. But, you know, he hit 4 balls on the screws also. So guys had good games. William Contreras, the way he handled that pitching staff in those circumstances, you got to give William credit. Cooper Pratt, of course, he had 4 good at bats. Hamilton had a couple. It's great. Churio made a great play on defense, going back to the wall. Yeah, there's a lot of good.
8: With Sheen, most of the damage on 2 swings, but never really comfortable out there.
6: He didn't have his breaking ball at all. You know, his breaking ball was just hanging up there, and then he'd bounce it, and he didn't really have command of his breaking ball like normal. Even his cutter was decent, but the home run to Suarez, that's just, you know, ahead in the count, all that kind of stuff. He would have normally pitched that, done that differently, but he just didn't have the breaking ball. So, he was not sharp.
7: Is that what you chalk up the 2 strike execution to? I think 5 of those.
6: Yeah, for sure. Yeah. And normally he'd go slider or backdoor cut or elevated cheese, and, you know, he couldn't execute any of that.
7: It seemed like the

0: have been short. So maybe we'll change that going forward.
1: Yeah, exactly. That's what we're talking about. Brewers can't, you can't last with just four inning starts, right? And especially with only five more of the 16 in a row, and you're going to have a really good opponent coming to your house on Monday with a day game, back-to-back day game. Like, all right, Dustin May, lock it in tomorrow because the bullpen needs some help. And the offense can keep scoring some runs too. Brewers get the victory. Let's relive it. Highlights coming up next on 620 WTMJ.
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5: Opener of a three-game series in Cincinnati. We had to wait a little bit. There was a big line of storms that came through right when first pitch was supposed to happen. Then we had a dry night the rest of the evening. Rhett Lauder versus Shane Drouin. And, well, this one started in the Reds' favor. They scored an RBI single by Ellie De La Cruz in the first inning, but the Brewers would immediately respond in the second. They get runners on second and third with one out. Cooper Pratt would hit an RBI ground out to make it a tie game. And David Hamilton took the lead in emphatic fashion.
6: And the 2-2 pitch. And ground ball inside the first base bag. It's a fair ball. It'll roll into the corner. Down the line and scoring is Mitchell. Hamilton's off to the races. He turns second. He's not stopping there. He's into third, standing up, and the Brewers lead it 2-1.
5: They weren't done. They almost had an opportunity for an even bigger inning, but tip your cap to Dane Myers.
6: Here's the 1-0 to Frelick. And a fly ball, right center field. Myers back at the track, at the wall. He jumps up, and Myers brought it back. Oh, goodness. What a catch by Dane Myers out there in right center.
5: At the time, it was massive because then, once again, in the bottom of the second, the Reds would respond, a two-run homer from Matt McClain. So they take the lead back by a 3-2 score. But don't change that dial. All great rallies start with a leadoff walk to Jake Bowers. Later in the frame with two outs and now William Contreras aboard, Bryce Turang got the party going again.
7: Lauder with an 0-2. Fly ball to right field. Backing up is Rodriguez onto the track. He's going to watch it go off the base of the fence and carry him back towards the infield. Two runs will score, and into second base standing is Bryce Turang. A two-out, two-run double. It is Milwaukee back in front, 4-3 in the third on an 0-2 pitch.
5: But yet again, the Reds would respond with a three-run homer in the bottom of the third from Eugenio Suarez. So they have scored in each of the first three innings. The Brewers have finally put a zero on the board in the fourth. It was time to respond again in the fifth, and they got a gift. First two batters reached, a single and a walk, but William Contreras hit as routine of a double play ball as you will see, and Ellie De La Cruz booted it. It loaded the bases. They went to a pitching change. Then Lauder was out. The lefty Sam Maul was in, and Bryce got an RBI the hard
6: Maul
5: way.
6: Kicks, delivers, and he hit him. And the Brewers pull it to within a run, and Bryce holding on to his hand a little bit as he turns and starts to walk up the first baseline, but he gets an RBI the hard way, his 80th of the season. It's a 6-5 ball game.
5: It was his first hit-by-pitch of the season. Then the next batter was due to be Garrett Mitchell, the birthday boy, but he was pulled back for left-on-left. Instead, it would be the righty Luis Lara, or the switch hitter, I should say, but he would strike out looking and also waste a challenge in doing so. So it was up to Cooper Pratt with one out, and the base is still loaded. He fell behind 0-2, worked the count, and the rookie found
6: it. 2-2 pitch. And a liner inside the first base bag and rolling down into the right field corner. Yelich is in. Contreras around third. He will score. Turang streaking around third. He's in there, and sliding into third is Cooper Pratt. It's a three-run triple, and the Brewers have flipped this game on its head here in Cincinnati. It is 8-6 Milwaukee.
5: He would score on the next pitch as well on a wild pitch. And it was a five-run inning without a homer for the crew. So they exit the frame. They started the frame trailing by a 6-4 score. They leave it up 9-6. Then Drouin would settle down. Chad Patrick would throw two zeros in the fifth and the sixth. Antonio Sensatella would allow a run in the seventh. But also in this meantime, they would get some insurance from Wild Bill.
6: Here's the 2-2. And Contreras lines one into the gap in left center. This one's going to roll a while. Bowers trots home. Contreras jogging into second with an RBI double. And the Brewers lead it 10-6.
5: Then finally, it was time to hand things over to Trevor McGill in the ninth. With it only a three-run game, save situation, McGill didn't waste any time.
6: 2-2 pitch. And a swing and a miss. He went around. De La Cruz strikes out.

0: And McGill strikes out the side to pick up the save here tonight as the Brewers start this series off in style with a 10-7 come-from-behind victory here at Great American Ballpark. The Brewers win number 88 on the year. The magic number goes to 13 for the Central. And the Brewers improve to 7-1 this year over the Cincinnati Reds. They have clinched the season series, and they've got 5 games left against the Reds before it's all said and done.
1: Yep, they are 7-1 against Cincinnati so far this year. So keep on piling it on. In total today for the Brewers, they get 10 runs on 12 hits, no errors. They left 9 on base. They only went 5 for 18 with runners in scoring position, but yet that's still better than 300. On the other side for the Reds, 7 runs on 8 hits, 1 error. They left 4. They went 3 for 5 with runners in scoring position. 2 of them were homers. The winner is Chad Patrick. He's 8-4. The loser is Rhett Lauder. He's 6-9. Saves number 26 on the season for McGill and his 18th in a row. It was a long day at the ballpark for yours truly. 3 hours and 12 minutes for gameplay, a 50-minute rain delay as well, and everyone at the ballpark is currently getting treated to a Ludacris concert, so I won't make a Ludacris pun here, roll out or anything like that. Nonetheless, let's preview tomorrow and give you a quick peek at the out-of-town scoreboard right after this on your home of the Brewers, 620

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7: All right, final few minutes of the show. I'll be with you again tomorrow and Sunday and Monday and Tuesday and Wednesday. You know, I'm looking at the schedule right now. Did we do a post-game show for all 16 of these games in a row? Now, I missed the first one because I was on assignment for the first game in New York. But, you know, we night games, all night games in New York. Then it was a weekend. We do all those. All night games in Wrigley. Yeah, we did a post-game show for all 16 games of this, 16 in a row. And I did 15 of them. You're welcome. I'm just kidding. No big deal. Out-of-town scoreboard reminder, the Cubs already won earlier tonight. That was a 6-1 final down in Miami. Shota got the victory there. Then also keeping an eye on the Braves and the Phillies. The Braves win the opener. They are also going through a stretch like the Brewers just did with the Cubs. 7 of the next 10 are between Atlanta and Philly, which is massive for the East. So now Atlanta moves to 5 games up in the East Division and one more win to clinch their tiebreaker over the Phillies. Chris Sale just beating out Christopher Sanchez in that one. Sale went 6 innings, 2 runs, both earned. Sanchez went 6 innings, 3 runs all earned, 3 walks, 5 strikeouts. So that helps out Miz's candidacy for Cy Young. He is still the only qualified starter with an ERA that starts with a 1 here in the National League. And again, the Dodgers are still up 4-0 on the Nats right now. That game is in the top of the 6th at Chavez Ravine. Also in the National League, what a game out in San Diego. If you want to stay up late, if you want to switch over to your MLB TV subscription, 1-1 in the bottom of the 8th inning. Max Fried was strong. He went into the 6th inning. Walker Buehler was strong as well. Now they're into the bullpens in that contest. Ben Rice is 3-for-3 with a homer, a solo shot that came in the 3rd. Big for the Padres because with a win, they would leapfrog the Diamondbacks, who lost tonight to the Houston Astros 3-1 for the battle for that final wild card spot. But that's not going to be decided until the final week of the season, you would imagine, because San Diego and Arizona face each other the final weekend of the year, and the tiebreaker will be on the line. So potentially, whoever wins that series, all they would need to do is tie, which is fascinating for something to monitor 3 weeks from now. How about the Guardians and Tigers doubleheader today due to rain earlier in the year? Cleveland walked off in both of them, 7-6 in the earlier game, and then the later game, 4-3 in 10. Cleveland is 72-70 and still hanging on to that final wild card spot. They're now a game clear of the Toronto Blue Jays. Toronto tonight, they were victorious over Kansas City. Texas lost tonight to the Rays 7-6. So if the playoffs started tomorrow, here's how it would look in the American League. Tampa Bay is the 1 seed. Then the 2 seed is the Chicago White Sox. But now they're only 1 game clear of the Houston Astros for the 2 seed because that's getting a little bit hairy. The wild card match would be the Yankees hosting the Red Sox for a best of 3 and Cleveland going to Houston for a best of 3. In the National League, Brewers 1 seed, Braves 2 seed, Dodgers 3 seed hosting a best of 3 with either San Diego and Arizona, and the Cubs hosting a best of 3 with the Philadelphia Phillies. It's going to get spicy. Scoreboard watching has just begun. It's Labor Day weekend. This is when it gets real. And how grateful are we to be relevant once again by football season beginning. I mean, the vibe was not great. It was an announced attendance of 30.

0: 30,000 tonight for Cincinnati. It did not look like 30,000. Tomorrow, Dustin May gets the ball for the Crew. He's trying to get back on track. 6-9 on the combined year with a 4.69 ERA. Andrew Abbott, the lefty, is 6-10 with a 4.49 ERA this season. He has faced the Brewers once this year. It was in Milwaukee. He went five, gave up five hits, two runs. They were both earned, but he walked five batters in that game. The walks have been an issue for him all season long. He's averaging over four walks per nine innings. So it's something to monitor for the Brewers' patient approach. That is going to just about do it for us this evening. Thanks for bearing with us on Rain Delay Theater earlier tonight. And a big thank you to our producer, Matt Yazel, for hanging through and all this. And long day of broadcasting for yours truly, but it's all good. Keep things rolling tomorrow. The Brewers, eight games up in the division. Magic number is 13. Remember, Brewers All Access, wherever you get your pods if you miss a program. I'm Dominic Catronio. We'll talk to you tomorrow. Keep on swinging.
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0: Up next, we've got Michael in Fort Wayne, Indiana. 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
1: Hey, thanks for taking my call.
0: Absolutely.
1: I have a just want your opinion on something. My my wife and I and our family were in baby step 4, 5, and 6, and just thank you for all the principles you guys teach. It's put us here. It's such a blessing. And we just had our youngest kid go to kindergarten, so that enabled my wife to go back to full-time teaching after being out for 11 years.
2: Wow.
1: Amazing. Just so thankful for her and just all she's sacrificing to do that. Kind of our motivation as a family for her to go back was we're super close to paying off our mortgage.
2: How close?
1: We're super like 42,000, I think.
0: Nice. Yeah,
2: dude.
1: So we're almost at the finish line.
0: That's a car loan for some people. You got this.
1: Yeah, exactly. Exactly. So we're almost there. And so, anyway, once you take out, you know, taxes and giving and then the 15% that we've done on my income, you know, it just, it makes the shovel a little smaller to get it done, you know? And so we're wondering if we can get it paid off in like 11 months or a year, what would you guys think of still doing the 15% towards retirement from my income, just like we've always done, but holding off on it on hers till we get that house paid off. And then after that, just bump it all up about 15% just to get it done.
3: I'm like, interested to know, George and I may disagree on this, but I want to be as honest as I can here, okay? I did that exact thing.
1: Did you?
3: My wife and I circled up and said, hey, we're going to pause this for 1 year and get this thing done forever. And for me, who's got a psychosis about owing people money, it was the right thing. But, going on more than a year, going more than 18 months, it's really, and trust me from lived experience, it's real hard to put that 15% back.
1: To
3: start pulling, because man, that feels like free money, and the discipline it takes to go back to investing. I've lived it; it's really hard, right?
1: Yeah.
3: What do you think? What's the principle, George?
0: Well, I'm wondering, what does your wife make a year as a teacher now?
1: So she's bringing in 52 a year now,
3: and that one's got an automatic deduction, doesn't it, for a teacher retirement system of some sort?
1: So they've got an automatic deduction; it goes towards the Indiana teacher retirement, but then they've got like a

0: 401k on top of it. And that's what we were considering. You know, we'll do the 15% either now.
1: And how old
0: or
1: are you guys?
0: After we pay the house off. How old are we? I'm 42. She's 36.
1: Okay, 36. So let me just do some math here. I'll pull up our investment calculator, because what I like to do is go, okay, what do all the sides look like of this equation? So what you guys are saying we're going to give up is $650 a month for a year. So $7,800, right?
0: Yep.
1: So let's say that we had that $7,800 and it was growing for us for the next 20 years. Now you're 62. She's still a young, sprightly 56, right?
0: Right.
1: I'm going to give it 20 years to grow. I'm going to say 10%. Average annual rate of return, no monthly contribution, just that pile of money growing for 20 years. That's really what we're giving up. That's the opportunity cost we're talking about in order to pay off the mortgage a little earlier. So I'm going to hit calculate.
0: Right.
1: It's $57,000.
0: Yeah.
1: So that's the actual numbers we want to compare, not just, well, it's $650 a month. We're just giving that up. We're actually giving up close to $60,000 to make this happen a little bit sooner. So what I would do is say, all right, let's say that she did invest 15%. How much does that slow down the mortgage payment? When would you guys pay off the house?
0: So what, from what I'm seeing, we'd without doing the 15, it'd be 11 or 12 months. With doing it, it'd be like maybe 16. So it's not that much longer. I know it's not a huge, huge deal.
1: So we're talking four months just, apart. Yeah. And then here's my other thing, and this is where my brain goes. I go, okay, how do we make up the gap? How do we put that much extra while she invests to still pay this off in under a year? What am I willing to do?
0: Yeah.
1: Side hustles, work harder, cut expenses, make other sacrifices to not derail our financial plan. Because you guys have worked so hard to get here, and to unplug investing for a year just as a muscle, you're going to atrophy a little bit.
2: Yeah, that's what I was saying. It's hard to come back, dude.
0: Yeah, no, I get that.
1: Versus going from 15% to 20, 30, 40% once you guys have that mortgage paid off is going to feel easy.
0: Oh, yeah. Yeah, it's just like you're just adding a little more. Yeah, no, I get that.
1: Can she tutor over next summer? Can you commit to doing something else? Because that's really what we're talking about is a couple of grand. Less than 10 grand is the difference here.
0: Yeah, we can look into that or... not go on vacation this year or something or, you know.
2: Well, And that's probably a good way to look at it is, if we want to accelerate this, there's going to be some pain. Do we want that pain to be 20 years from now when we're like, man, we could have $60,000 more in retirement? Do we want that pain to be we're going to skip a vacation and we're going to go camping somewhere in Indiana instead of going on a big trip this year? What pain are we willing to endure short term so that we never have a house payment? Because we want to accelerate that thing. And you might land on, it's four more months. Let's just stay the course. And hopefully also we gave you a good like ringside seat to, I'm an over emotional guy. I know that. Right. And so
1: I'm a super nerd who's like, what are the numbers say?
2: Yeah, exactly. George is like, well, future me is going to really be sad. And so it's just knowing, man, I wish with all of my heart I had what George has, which is the ability to feel uncomfortable and then always do the next right thing. I've been practicing that for a long time. I'm trying. Right. He's trying. And hopefully he wishes he had a little more fun like I do.
1: 100%.
2: Right. So
1: I wish I had hobbies like John does.
2: Yeah. Yeah. He wishes he had joy and laughter in his life like I do. So like all that to say is I couldn't sit here and say you can't do that because I did it. That's exactly what me and my wife did. And she knew she's married to a person who's quasi insane about owing people money. Like it's a lived, it melts me. And so for her, she's like, oh, I get my husband back in a year? Yes, whatever we got to do.
1: That's like John is the little devil on your shoulder. And then I have Dave Ramsey on the other side going, you move from intensity to intentionality in baby step 4 through 6. So that's what I'm hearing too.
2: And I was intentionally intense, right?
1: Like, dude, you're going to be 43 and 37 with a paid-for house. Like, that's insane. So if it's 4 months beyond that, we're still going to cheer you on and go, that is incredible. And the fact that you invested the whole time is even more incredible. So that would be my personal plan would be, let's invest 15% of our full household income for now and see how we can still hit our goal of knocking this out in less than a year. And I almost can guarantee it. Now, I can't say it for sure. You guys will pay this house off in a year while investing.
2: And can I completely do a 180 of what I've been saying?
0: Yeah.
2: I want to throw a third option on the table. What if you and your wife sat down and said, we're not going to do it in 10 months. We're not going to do it in 14 months. We're actually going to do it in 16 months. And we're going to take a little bit of money each month now that you're back in the workforce full time and we still have kids.

0: We're going to hire a house cleaner. I want to take you to a nice meal once a week. I'm going to take the kids out and let you just exhale because now you're surrounded by kids all day and you come home to more kids. Like, y'all begin to build in what kind of life do we want to have? Because in the same way in your home, like in my house, I'm psychotic about a couple of things. Your wife may be feeling the weight of I'm back full time, but I also feel this pressure to keep my old identity and. Y'all ask yourselves, what kind of home, what do you want your home to feel like? And I would say even being part of, like George was saying, being intentional is, we're going to actually do something great. We're going to slow it down a little bit, and we're going to go out to eat. We're going to give each other a room to breathe.
1: She deserves it. She's amazing. Just the sacrifice she makes these first couple weeks of school. So
0: it's awesome. Yeah. And classroom is different than it was 10 years ago, brother. It's different.
1: Amen.
0: And
1: amen.
0: So, she'll give her the love and care and support she needs. Ask her every morning of your life, how can I love you today? And, man, be all about supporting you. You sound like a really good husband. So we've given you pretty much no answer, right?
2: I gave you the right one. John gave you an alternative. I think we're both somewhere.
0: Yeah, George gave you the right answer, and I gave you the two alternatives, the one I did and the one I probably wish I would have done.
2: So, there are no sins being committed here. But the plan works if you work it. And so we say 4, 5, 6 are done simultaneously, and 15% is forever. In fact, once you pay off the mortgage, you just increase investing. But even if you had it, you're like, hey, we're good on retirement. We still tell people to invest because there's more impact to be made for your family, for your community, for the things that you want to do. It's a good problem if you had too much money in retirement. You can come back and yell at me later, even if you paid off the mortgage 4 months later on. Way to go, man.
1: Thank you.

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3: From ABC News, I'm Dave Packard. The judge declaring a mistrial in the Lindsey Clancy murder case. Judge Sullivan telling the jury,
4: "You all gave everything you could, and probably more than you thought you could."
3: The mistrial ruling coming after the Massachusetts Supreme Court blocked a last-ditch effort from her attorney to remove a holdout juror. Reaction from Clancy's lead attorney, Kevin Reddington.
5: They know that they were robbed by one man, for whatever his agenda was, who stole 7 weeks of the life of these other jurors.
3: The jury had been tasked with deciding whether Clancy should be held criminally responsible after her attorneys argued she was suffering from postpartum psychosis when she strangled her 3 children. No rest for Hawaii, where 2 more hurricanes are churning toward the islands. ABC's Lee Goldberg has more.
6: Hurricanes Karina and Lola kicking up surf in Hawaii. Karina weakens and stays away, but Lola could briefly go Cat 5, takes a sharp turn to the north, hopefully staying west of the islands, but certainly some wind, waves, and rain likely.
3: Nearly 25 years since the 9/11 attacks. Possible new evidence that a Saudi Arabian man living in the U.S. helped the hijackers.
7: Families say there is new evidence suggesting the Al-Qaeda hijackers had an accomplice.
8: What I consider to be smoking gun evidence.
7: Brett Eagleson, whose father Bruce died in the South Tower, is among thousands of relatives of 9/11 victims suing Saudi Arabia and pursuing evidence he says the United States

0: The United States has long tried to withhold.
1: This is him right here.
0: That new material includes home video, notes, and sketches from one man. Omar Al-Bayoumi, the FBI, has said he was really a Saudi intelligence asset who helped two of the hijackers settle in the U.S.
2: ABC's Aaron Katursky. President Trump announced Friday that he signed two executive orders concerning farmers and ranchers and confirmed that the U.S. was importing beef from Brazil, Argentina, and, quote, a couple of other places. You're listening to ABC News.
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2: An American Airlines flight from Dallas to Newark diverted to Baltimore after an unruly passenger had to be restrained with duct tape. ABC Chief Justice Correspondent Pierre Thomas has more.
5: That man now facing state charges, and the FBI is investigating. American Airlines telling ABC News restraints may be used when necessary to maintain the safety and security of everyone on board. Consistent with industry practice, restraint cups and tape are included in the flight attendant's service kit.
2: Police in Germany say they foiled a spate of possible sabotage plots this week against the power grid. ABC's Tom Sophie Burridge has more.
6: This is at least the fourth such incident at different power stations across Germany this week in a spate of suspected sabotage plots. Now, after explosives were found at one of the sites Tuesday, a German official called it an attempt to short circuit the power grid and disrupt the region's energy supply. That official saying there were two lines of inquiry: left-wing extremism or sabotage directed by a foreign state.
2: A European security official telling ABC Russia is now conducting a, quote, concerted campaign of plots on European soil. A scathing watchdog report released Friday on former Labor Secretary Lori Chavez de Remer claims that she created a toxic, intimidating, and humiliating work environment at the Labor Department. Chavez de Remer resigned in April. Dave Packer, ABC News.
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2: I'm an old man. What is house hacking? Yeah.
3: John hasn't been on TikTok ever. He doesn't know what this
2: is. I would
3: is.
2: Not know how to log into TikTok.
4: Yeah.
2: What is house hacking?
4: It's a multifamily unit, so I live in one unit and I rent out my other two units, and I get rent for the mortgage.
2: Is that what the kids call it these days, house hacking?
3: Yes.
2: All right. All right.
4: Yeah.
2: That sounds miserable.
4: It is pretty miserable. I actually hate it.
2: So let me ask you this. So I was an early adopter back in 2000, like 9, 10, into this thing called biohacking. And
4: yeah.
2: I used to, there was no continuous glucose monitor, so I'd prick my finger every morning, and I was always peeing on ketone strips, and I was keeping like these detailed Excel spreadsheets. And then one day I was like, I'm biohacking myself into a life that I hate living.
4: Yeah.
2: Right? And so then I quit biohacking, you know what I mean? But, I don't know. George knows more about this TikTokization.
3: What caused you to get into this house hacking situation? I'm assuming you're a guy in your 20s. How old are you?
4: 27.
3: Okay.
4: What caused me to get into it? I mean, I just want to become financially stable. When I diversify.
3: But, like, did someone tell you about this? Did you see a video and it sounded alluring and you started looking for multifamily homes?
4: I think I was on YouTube a few years back. I didn't like how expensive rent was. And, you know, I've always heard that it's better to buy than to rent. So figuring out how I can buy.
3: Okay. What I want you to understand is that a lot of times the things that seem really cool on the internet are often going to destroy your life. Now, you're not quite there yet, but you're getting a little bit of that taste in your mouth of the reality of this was not what was sold to me when I bought the course or whatever. And so I want you to realize that it's okay to opt out and go, you know what? I'm going to go rent for a while and just sort of reset. I can sell this multifamily because I don't really want to be a landlord by default just because I thought house hacking was going to be the move.
2: And both George and I have both rented, both married. I've rented, both my kids have lived in rented homes at certain times. And we kept plugging away. And our life is changed now. You get what I'm saying? Like the fact that you're thinking about future you and you're trying these things tells me you've got what it takes to become financially secure. You're not scared of doing hard stuff. You're not scared of putting yourself in uncomfortable situations. You're not scared of like doing the next right hard thing. So, man, all you need is a clear path that's actually going to get you where you want to go and not get a bunch of clicks on some social media site, right?
4: Yeah.
3: So what are you making right now? What's your income and what is the income you're actually netting from this multifamily, if any?
4: My income, like gross, is $300.
3: What do you do?
4: Software engineer.
3: Amazing.
2: $300,000?
4: Yeah.
3: You know who doesn't need to house hack? Guys who make $300,000 as software engineers.
2: Thomas, you won, dude!
3: You can pay your own mortgage like a grown adult. You don't need people doing it for you that live next door that also knock on your door when their toilet breaks. That throw parties.
4: I'm trying to put myself in the best position.
2: Thomas, you're in it.
3: Do you have any debt right now?
4: Nah, I have like $4,000 student loans.
3: Okay. You can pay that off today? You have that money in savings?
4: Yeah, I can.
2: Great. Today.
3: How much will you have left in savings after that?
4: A good amount, like $90,000.
3: Amazing. So think about this. Today, you will be consumer debt free with $90,000 in the bank. What is owed on the mortgage on this multifamily?
4: I just bought it, 18 months ago. About all of it's left, like $650,000.
3: $650,000 is what is owed, and it's about worth $650,000.
4: I bought it at like $690,000 right now. If I have to guess. Between $750,000.
3: Okay. So you could
4: more.
3: Probably walk away after fees with a little bit of pocket change if you sold it.
4: Maybe.
3: Okay. Because right now they're just paying the mortgage. Like basically you're

0: You're staying there with rent free.
1: Yeah,
0: What's the cash flow like?
1: like
0: Because you have a big old mortgage on that.
1: 100. Yeah, I mean, I'm like negative 100 after rent is collected.
0: So you owe 100
1: Like after I get all my rent, I have to put like
0: of
1: $100
0: your
1: on
0: own
1: top of
0: money.
1: it to pay the mortgage.
0: Okay. So you basically have a very low rent right now, but you have to do work as a landlord and deal with all the risk and liability and all that fun stuff.
2: And somebody else regularly flushing your toilets. Right?
0: So what is your actual dream? If I could erase this whole house hacking thing, we restarted today. What does Thomas really want? Do you want to live in a single family home in a decent neighborhood and start a family? Like what's on the other end of this?
1: A nice single family home, a nice neighborhood,
0: So buy that. Set yourself up for the life you actually want.
2: What was growing up, like what was money like growing up for you?
1: Money wasn't, I wasn't funny. Like, money wasn't there. It wasn't, I wasn't broke. We weren't broke. Money wasn't,
2: Was it a source of
1: didn't have
2: tension?
1: that much. I mean, we didn't, my mother did a good job, so we didn't feel it as children.
2: No,
1: Growing up,
2: I'm
1: that's
2: not
1: my
2: saying
1: way
2: this
1: out,
2: as a
1: right? So,
2: character in anything, any shade on anybody. I'm just trying to get to a, like, because where George and I are sitting, you're 25 years old, you make 300 grand. When you're
1: I do.
2: 27, you'll have banked $900,000 after taxes. You get what I'm saying? Like, bro, you're doing really, really well. Now you're in the uncomfortable adult seat of slow and steady.
0: So imagine you go rent for a year, even if it costs you, I don't know, 2 or 3 grand. I don't know what it's going to cost in your area for a place that you like. And you just live fairly frugally, live on less than you make, should be easy on 300 grand with no debt. You bank 150 grand on top of your 90. Now you got some serious money. You got 240,000 to put down on a house that
1: So
0: you actually want.
1: you're saying I should like just buy this nice single family home in a nice neighborhood?
0: Buy the home that you want because you don't need somebody to pay your mortgage. That's not the issue.
2: If you buy the house you want and you start building the life you want, and a few years from now you want to get into real estate, that's awesome, man.
0: You'll be able to do that with cash, making what you're
2: Buy the
0: making.
2: place, and then put two different families on either side of each other, give them a great deal on rent to support them, and man, everybody wins.
0: You have a girlfriend right now?
1: Even if I'm not, yeah, I do.
0: Okay. What does she want for your future together?
1: Yeah, nice little family home, a
2: She
1: nice
2: wants that
1: neighborhood.
2: duplex life.
0: I think you know what to do, man. And you're in a great position to do it. But all it takes is putting this house on the market and going, well, tried that. Wasn't for me.
2: Wasn't for me. And
0: That's
2: by the
0: okay to say
2: way,
0: out loud.
2: you should get into radio because your voice is way better than
0: So
2: mine.
0: smooth.
2: Golly, I would love to have a voice like that.

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0: James is in Raleigh, North Carolina up next. James, welcome to the show.
1: What's going on, guys? How are y'all?
0: We're doing great. How can we help today?
1: Awesome. Hey, let me just start by saying I'm a little bit relieved and a little bit disappointed that I'm not talking to Dave today because I knew Dave was going to whoop my tail.
0: So we can do
1: I'm
0: it.
1: I'm relieved that I'm not on the phone.
2: We'll dial it up for you, man. We've gotten our tail whipped by Dave, too, so we know.
1: Look, John, I listen to you all the time, bro. I'm a pastor, and I sit with a lot of hurting people. And, man, I've gleaned a lot of I don't want to say tactics, but techniques as how to sit with people from you. So I appreciate you, bro.
2: You got it, man. Thanks for calling. How can we help, man?
1: Yeah. So my wife and I have been married 14 years. My wife is amazing. We have 6 kiddos, 10 down to 1. I am a pastor of a growing church, and I also run a small business. And kind of in a spot, we've allowed ourselves to get kind of back into a spot where we're in a got a good bit of debt, and we have an income issue, but at the same time, I also have just a time issue. So anyway, we're trying to get started back on the baby steps and get out of debt, and so it's just and looking for maybe a little bit of help with us as we're trying to get started and such.
0: What kind of debt is this, and how much?
1: Yeah, so we got about $70,000 consumer debt. It's about $30K and a personal loan. $2,000 we owe to the local county. We're paying on taxes for our land. We got about $5,000 over 2 different credit cards, and then $16,000 in a truck I bought last year when I was starting the business, and then also a $8,000 for a enclosed trailer I bought as well.
0: For the business?
2: What's a small business?
1: Yeah, so I do light remodeling, handyman, that kind of stuff.
2: What did you report last year? How much did you make?
1: About 65. And it was about half the year I was doing it full time, the other half the year. Well, really not even the other half. In November, I actually stepped. So really about 10 months of the year, I was doing it full time. In November, I stepped in as a lead pastor at a church. And so I cut back to about 2 or 3 days a week with the business. And I'm honestly not sure right now if it's worth it.
2: What is your salary as a minister?
1: $60,000.
2: Okay.
0: So you were making $125,000. Are you making $1,000 a month doing this now?
1: With the side business?
0: Yeah.
1: It depends, honestly. It's feast or famine. Like July was maybe $1,000. August will be about $7,000.
0: Because

0: Yeah, on the months that are bad, you're bleeding money from this thing just trying to make payments on the truck and trailer. And was the $30K personal loan for the business?
1: No, that was we moved about 2 years ago and purchased a piece of land and put
0: what was the land
1: home
0: for?
1: On it and just where we live. We sold our house and just lifestyle. We moved out of the city, moved out into the country to raise the kids that way. And
0: okay.
1: Yeah, well, so we ended up, we thought we could cash flow it off the sale of our other house, and it just, you know, once we got in it, we couldn't. So we ended up getting a personal loan to finish drilling the well and that kind of stuff.
0: Does your wife want out of this debt? Are you guys ready to go back to debt freedom? Like, how bought in are you guys?
1: No, we're locked in. We're together. We're locked in, bro. Like, I posted my truck yesterday.
0: Wow.
2: So, well, here's the other
1: side. I don't know.
2: Here's the
1: I
2: other
1: don't know what I'll do if I sell the truck.
2: Well, here's the other side of it is y'all sit. I mean, you can't get through this without sacrifice. Gnarly sacrifice.
1: Right.
2: It seems to me, and push back on me, man, and George, you tell me if I'm wrong, you happen to have a key in your back pocket, which is I can go turn a key, and I will collapse at the end of one calendar year, but I can make another $65,000 on top of being a pastor here and get my family cleared out of this mess.
1: Potentially. I think this is where I'm struggling. I've got the church in the last year has doubled. The Lord's doing it's the cool work, and it's doubled. And, you know, in the last 9 months, I've done 5 funerals and walked with folks after they're become widows because the spouse committed suicide. And
2: sure.
1: It's been a heavy
0: so you're
1: year,
0: saying that the church
1: really,
0: is demanding
1: really
0: more time from you now, so you don't have time for the business, which is producing the income that you need to pay off the debt. Is that what we're getting at?
1: And I have six. Right, and I have 6 kids.
2: So here, this
1: my
2: is,
1: wife and my kids are my first ministry. So
2: this is one of
1: my wrestling with all of that.
2: Well, this is one of my like top of the top 5 hard conversations I have to have. This is one of the hardest. Okay, this is up there in the top 5. You want to be a pastor. You might even use the language you are called to be a pastor, and by all accounts, like all what I would call, and I hate using these, but by earthly metrics, you're pretty good at it. You're creating a world that people want to be a part of. You're not creating it. You're help facilitating a world, right? You're good at it. And you and your wife dug a $70,000 hole.
1: Yep.
2: And so at some point, you're going to either have to pause this dream and this calling because to clean up decisions that past you has made, or you're going to have to look at your wife and say, I've got 6 kids and this is my priority and I'm going to give them a ringside seat. I'm going to show them what it's like to clean up a mess you've made. And like I say, you will be spent. You will be a wrung out rag at the end of a year. Or you get with your church leaders and say, here's the situation I've found myself in. Right. But like, I hate that you're in this position, but you got a math problem in front of you. You get what I'm saying?
1: Yeah, for sure. And 1,000,000%, like, we put ourselves in this position. So, I mean, we're there.
2: I hear you.
1: I know that.
0: You've taken full responsibility.
2: That's why we're not
0: going to beat up on you.
2: Yeah,
0: and Dave wouldn't either, because you're not a guy who's not seeing it for what it is. You know what you did. You know the way out. And you're going, how do we do this? And we're giving you the roadmap. It's just not a fun one to say, hey, man, you got 6 kids, right, and you're going to miss out on some things over the next year as you clean this up. But the other side of this is you do nothing. You go into deeper debt. Now you got kids who are 2 through 11, and you got a bigger pile of debt. And so kicking the can down the road is also not going to solve it. So the best way to get out of this debt is just go through it and go, all right, if I can make 70 grand doing this side business plus our income, we can knock out this debt in 12 months.
1: Yeah. And I mean, there's more work. Work's definitely not the issue. I mean, I can.
2: Sure.
0: You can drum up more
1: work.
2: Or you and your wife say, hey, this is a 2-year project, and I'm going to make 30 grand a year, and every penny in the side business is going to go towards our debt. Every penny, which means we got to learn to live off my $60,000 ministry income.
1: Yeah, well, and something we did last year, which was the right decision, but just kind of added a complication is during COVID, I've been in ministry for a while, but was kind of an associate pastor. But during COVID, we got food stamps, which, you know, of course, I would never want.

0: to the owner even tell anybody I was home, but we were. And so, man, with as many kids as we have, we were getting $900 a month. Mm-hmm. And we killed that this year. We're like, we're done. I've started a business now. We no longer are eligible. And we're doing, we're going to turn everything in. We're walking on the up and up, and we're going to sacrifice that.
1: Love
0: so
1: it.
0: I also got like a $10,000 pay cut in some sense this year from
1: because you're covering
0: groceries.
1: That now.
0: But, bro, yeah, but it was worth it. My wife and I talk about it all the time. Like, praise God, we are not.
1: Well, now you're in control. Yeah.
0: And
1: can I have permission to Jesus juke you, James?
0: Jesus juke me.
1: Okay, here it is. Proverbs 22:7. You know about 1,000 more verses than I do. The borrower is slave to the lender. And you knew that, but now it's a stark reminder that that lender owns your time that you could have been spending with your kids. So it's not the side job's fault. It's not the church's fault. It is, man, I'm so mad at the decisions I made and the lenders I have to pay, and I'm going to get out once and for all and never go back in, which means cutting up the cards, selling the truck, selling the trailer, and working your tail off to climb out of this thing for true freedom. We're rooting for you.

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0: 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Sarah, welcome to the show.
1: Hey, thanks for having me, guys.
0: Absolutely. How can John and I help?
1: So I have a timeline question for you all today. So I am fairly newly engaged, and my fiance and I are, you know, sitting down with the numbers, and we're keeping things separate for now, but planning on combining, so just kind of planning for all of that. And we are currently in a small rental apartment, and want to know about saving for a wedding and a down payment for a house with kind of a few little asterisks to the grand scheme of things. So one of the like major sacrifices that we've made to try to pay off all of our debt is staying in a fairly small apartment that's not super conducive to raising children in. My fiance is in the police department, so we actually live in a not so great area that I wouldn't feel comfortable bringing a, you know, small child into the home. But in return for his presence as a police officer and what he does on the side for them, we don't pay rent. So obviously that is a huge blessing and has allowed us to pay down our debt. But I don't want to have children here. I'm about to be 31, and so we would like to start on children shortly after getting married.
0: When's the wedding?
1: Yeah, so we haven't set a date yet. Part of doing that is setting out our financial goals because we, like I said, saving up for the wedding is sort of part of this timeline question.
0: Okay. And how much debt do you guys have left? Separately,
1: so he is almost done. He has about $3,000 left in student loans. That's it. Paid off the credit card, paid off the car.
0: Awesome.
1: So he's set. He'll have that done in like a month or two.
0: Great.
1: I have $11,000 in my car loan, and then I have $214 left in my student loans, which sounds scary, but I started it over over 300,000 total, so I've made a
0: wow.
1: lot of progress.
2: Are you a physician?
1: I am an overnight emergency veterinarian.
2: Okay.
1: So kind of the second caveat to that is the longevity of my job.
2: Yeah.
1: You know, I love what I do, and I wish I could do it for forever, but my body tells me that I cannot do overnight
2: sure.
1: for forever, especially in emergency.
2: Yep.
1: And I'm worried about probably needing to take a pay cut when we start having kids.
2: Okay.
1: I could work as a regular veterinarian and probably still make

0: 160 to 180 in this area, but it would be a substantial pay cut, obviously.
1: So I'll let George speak. I have some ideas, but we'll wait.
2: So the overall question you're asking is, when do we make the move? Where do we go? Should we rent? Should we buy?
0: So I would love to buy. That's the preference. But yes, if you have thoughts on that, would be great. My question is, when to stop aggressively paying down the debt, which, I mean, I'm putting like close to $8,000 every month into my student loan right now. So when do I divert from baby step two to try to, you know, do the things that are needed for the next steps of our life without putting it up too much on hold?
2: Next steps being wedding, down payment, all that?
0: Yeah.
2: Okay. Well, I'll give you the simplest answer, which is you are not going to stop being aggressive on the debt, but you should pause and save up for the wedding and do something reasonable. Now, is it just on you two to cover all things wedding, or is family helping?
0: It's probably just on us.
2: Okay. Then I'm going to do the smallest sweeting, make it, just call it an intimate wedding. It's cozy. You don't need 150 people there, because you're basically paying for them to party at $100 a head.
0: Yeah, and we've talked about that. We're planning on doing something small and reasonable.
2: Okay. And the reason I'm not like, you got to get married tomorrow, it's just that once you guys are married, you're going to have a superpower, which is combining your finances and your goal and your vision, which is going to move everything faster. Because if you had all of his income, now he's debt-free, throwing at your debt, well, now we can make some progress fast. It's not going to take you as long. You're going to get done in less than half the time. And so that's where the focus should be, which means we are renting for the foreseeable future until we are completely consumer debt-free, we have an emergency fund, we have a solid down payment. Because what happens for people in your shoes, you guys make great money, you have the baby, and all of a sudden you want to cut back, and you can't. Because you have a huge pile of debt, you have a huge mortgage, you have nothing in savings, and now you're frustrated.
0: Yeah.
2: And you're scared. And so I'd much rather do this with peace and just rent for a while with your incredible incomes, even if it's for 3 or 4 years. That's okay.
0: Mm-hmm. I guess, does that – so I'm nervous and very hesitant to put off our family planning and children.
2: Oh, I'm not saying that. Listen, I'm telling you to have a baby. And when time comes, you guys should move and go rent somewhere, even if it costs you money.
3: Or every single apartment or condo I've ever rented had some police presence. Is there a possibility that there's nicer apartments, nicer places somewhere within a 30 or 45 minute radius of where y'all both work, that would be a possibility?
0: So probably not. Like, I mean, yes, we could move and like rent somewhere different. Like, that's definitely obviously a thing, but not in the same setup where we would not pay rent.
3: Or a subsidized rent?
0: They do exist. It's a program like through the department.
3: Okay.
0: But the way we got this one, and it was essentially like handed down to us from his best friend.
2: Gotcha. So what would rent cost if you didn't have any subsidies? If you just had to pay for rent somewhere reasonable, a nicer place, what would it cost?
0: Probably like $2,500 to $3,000. We live in a pretty terrible housing area. The housing market's awful.
2: Okay. And if you guys are married at that point, you guys are bringing home, my guess is maybe $12,000 to $15,000.
0: So our take home combined is about $16,000 a month.
2: Amazing.
0: Right.
2: So think about that. $2,500 out of $16,000, that's not the thing that's going to hold you back from paying off debt. And you have a higher quality of life, which means when you come back from a long day at work, you can rest your head somewhere and feel good about it and sleep better.
0: Yeah. No, it feels like I'm climbing a mountain and sleeping under it currently. But.
3: Well, and can I say some hard things, because I love you and I want you and your husband to have an amazing life and have 50 kids and have everything you want. Is that cool?
0: Yeah, of course.
3: It would be really advantageous to you, and it's a psychological exercise as much as it's a spiritual exercise. Write down all of the things, not need, all of the things you want. And what you're going to find is you want a whole bunch of things. And everything you've said so far you wanted, you want a nice house, you want a safe place for your kid, you want to have kids right away, you want to get married, all those things are amazing. They're all awesome. I support each one of those 1,000,000%.

0: you also wanted to take out $300,000 to go to school.
1: Yeah.
0: And so that particular want that you gave into is now holding you back from all these new things that you want. And so let's sever ties with that old want as fast as humanly possible so we can get to the life that we want now. But trying to cram the things that you want now into already existing mess will make everything less peaceful, enjoyable, life-giving. And what ends up happening is we want to blame everybody else. You looking in the mirror and saying, I thought I had to, nobody told me different, whatever. I took out $300,000, so I'm going to live like a maniac getting the stuff paid off. I'm going to get married and have a really small wedding because I don't want to spend $20,000 on that. I want to spend $20,000 on 2 more months of paying off my student loans. We'll have a different party in 2 or 3 years, but we are going to attack this thing so we can get into the life that we actually want.

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1: Today's question comes from Antonio in Florida. Antonio writes, "My wife and I have been on separate pages regarding credit cards. She uses them to play the points and miles game, but I'd like to get rid of them. She's recently started realizing how much work it is to manage all the things that come with the credit cards and also wants to get rid of them, but is worried about destroying her credit score. Is that something we should be concerned about?"
0: No. Thanks for the question, Antonio. That was fun. Oh, see, here's the thing. I don't think our answer is going to be satisfactory because it needs to be a lived experience. Us just telling her you're going to be fine probably won't be enough. And I wrote about this extensively in my book, Breaking Free from Broke, a whole chapter on credit cards, a whole chapter about what I call the perfect spender, the points redeemer, the people who are like, I'm playing the game perfectly. Why would I stop? And now, not only that, but why would I stop when it could then hurt me to stop because of my credit score? So what you need to remind her is that a credit score allows you to get more debt at good terms. So what else are you trying to go into debt towards, and how does a credit card actually help you move forward financially? And once you realize that it is a game, that it is a maze, and at the end, you're like, where's the cheese? And like, oh, no, there's no cheese.
1: They expired.
0: You just keep – there's another maze now. You just keep doing this until you die. And so I'm glad that you're realizing that this is a game. And that she's realizing, hopefully, that this is a game, and it's just, this was fun, but you're saying she wants to get rid of them. So here's the thing. You just get rid of them. Your credit score might take a temporary dip, and then you move on with your life, and you pay cash for things using your own money. And that is where you get so much freedom that you can't – I can't explain to someone how good it feels to not use someone else's money.
1: Well, let me – because I was going to say, Antonio – your wife's right. It will destroy her credit score. It'll go to zero. It'll implode it. I would say it doesn't matter. But you're saying it's just a little dip?
0: Yeah, I mean, if you immediately, like, you pay it all off and close the account,
1: gotcha.
0: You'll see a dip in the credit score. Now, the question is, it's not going to be like that forever. 6 to 12 months after you have no accounts open, it becomes indeterminable. So if I went to check my credit score right now, it would just say, ain't nothing here, bud. We don't got any records of you.
1: Right,
0: I'm off the grid, basically.
1: That's like me looking up, like, what is my score on, like, a dating website? I'm not on them.
0: That's it.
1: So,
0: the only major thing people get worried about that is legitimate is, well, how am I going to get a house? And there's something called manual underwriting. We've talked about it a lot on the show. And it's like the old times before, you know, the late 90s when credit scores were all the rage. You just went into the bank or the lender and said, hey, here's my income. I don't have any debt. Here's my down payment. Here's my rent, you know, payments that were on time. My utility bills have been on time. And you can get a mortgage without having a credit score. And again, it's not theory. I've done it. And so
1: I've done it too. And before every human became commoditized and reduced to
0: three digits,
1: a number, right, that some computer spit out and said, this is your risk profile to us as a big entity. Yeah, man, manual underwriting. They actually look at you and your actual situation. And Antonio, I'll tell you the two things that were convicting to me about credit scores. Thing number one is it has zero. Nada. No bearing on your financial position. Meaning, I could give you, I don't have this, but if I found it and I gave you $5 million, it would affect your credit score in zero ways. And so we've suddenly over time, this extrinsic metric called a credit score, we've allowed it to infiltrate not only our borrowing and lending world, but our self-worth as some sort of proxy for how are we doing financially. I hear so many of my friends and even family members say, well, I want to keep my credit score because it's this. And they never say, here's how much money I have in the bank, or here's my net worth even, financial net worth. They just want to keep this credit score up. It's not a proxy for how well you're doing financially at all. It's simply a proxy for how much have you borrowed in the past and how good did you manage that relationship. That's it. The second thing is, and this is me getting all high and mighty, and George, you and I have talked about this just privately. I was big on having a credit card, using it for the free points. I travel a lot, and I didn't want to pay for flights, and I would pay it off every month, and I lived like that for

0: long time. I remember the aha moment when I got a bunch of points for a huge purchase that I got reimbursed for, that I thought, wait a minute, they're not my friend. They're not just hooking me up.
1: They're not a charity.
0: Who's paying for these flights? And as I dug into that, that's when I said, I'm out of this game, because the people who pay for that flight are the folks who are struggling to pay their bills every month, who are paying overdraft fees. That's what's funding my free hotel rooms and flights. And I don't want to get a free flight on the back of somebody who's struggling like that. So I'm out. I'm out. If I want to go somewhere, I'm going to pay for it. And if the airline I use or the hotel I use, they have their own point system. Like if you use my airline system, my airline will give you free flights over time. Great. That's between me and them. But somebody who's struggling isn't funding my good times. I don't want any part of that kind of gross system.
1: I got the numbers for you here, John. This is in the book, in this chapter on credit scores and credit cards. Lower income cardholders paid $4.14 billion in fees just that year. Those with higher incomes raked in $1.26 billion in rewards. That's pretty wild. So lower income people are paying $4 billion in fees, and the rich do get richer because they're raking in those rewards. The credit card company is not blessing you. They're just simply redistributing that money.
0: Right. And so in my head, there's a single mom whose husband just, or whoever, the guy just walked out, and she's got to get groceries, and she puts them on there, and that same month her hours get cut, and they charge her $35, $75 late fee. That's what just bought my flight. I'm not, no way, dude. Right? No way. I don't want to be a part of a system like that. So I'm just going to opt out.
1: Man. Well, I'm riled up now.
0: So Antonio, cut them up.
1: You
0: cut them up and move on with your life.
1: Bella's in Sacramento up next. What's going on, Bella? How can we help?
2: Hi, guys. I am so excited to talk to you guys. I've listened. You guys are like celebrities in our house.
0: So. Well, you don't get celebrities somewhere. We're not celebrities in our own house or on the internet. So thank you so much.
2: So yeah, I never thought I would be calling about my dad. So my dad, who's always been very meticulous with money, like his checkbook, but he's old school. So he does, you know, have a credit card with points. He has multiple credit cards. And now we're in the position of having to make decisions for him because he's starting to suffer from dementia.
0: Wow, I'm so sorry.
2: And so, yeah, he's had this Sears card for I don't know how many years, racked up like six figures of reward points. And I guess recently Citibank bought out Sears, and so when they began sending him statements, he didn't see his reward points that held so much value to him. Now he's suffering from dementia, so he doesn't understand now that it's not money, it's
0: right.
2: Reward points.
0: Yep.
2: And so he's thinking Citibank stole like $120,000 from him.
0: Gotcha.
2: Which I'm like, Dad, you can't even have that much on a credit card. But I digress.
0: How much does he owe on this card?
2: So now he owes about $4,000. I tried to talk to them. He stopped paying it because he thought they were stealing his money.
1: Oh, no.
2: I tried to talk to them and tell them, hey, we're trying to figure out a way to help resolve this. He doesn't have an income any longer. They're just not moving. And so now they just served him with a summons for court, which doesn't have a court date on it. So I don't know if they're threatening him. But I just don't know, as a daughter, like what options I have to help him out of this situation. I've never been here before, so.
1: I'm guessing you don't have financial power of attorney.
0: Yeah.
2: Not yet. We're all in the process. Like now that we're starting to really obviously see that our dad, who we looked at, you know, looked up to, was like suffering from dementia. We're like, oh wow, we need to start getting things in place.
0: Yeah, get financial power of attorney as soon as possible. Okay.
2: Okay.
1: And you can try to settle with them, explaining the situation. And I don't know how much the courts care about his health. The credit card companies just want their money.
2: Right.
1: He's just an account number to them. And so you're going to have to fight this and explain what's going on. You could settle. You could just let it go and they try to sue him and the debt stays on and whatever at that point.
0: Or you can go to court with your father who's got dementia and say, here's who they're beating up on, Judge. I don't know what that would get you. Or if you look and say, hey, he actually owes you $3,000, you and your brothers are going to come up with that money and help clear that debt because he did take that money from them. We're going to clear it. We're going to close this account. That might be the path forward, too.
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3: From ABC News, I'm Dave Packer. The judge declaring a mistrial in the Lindsey Clancy murder case. This after the Massachusetts Supreme Court blocked a last-ditch effort from her attorney to remove a holdout juror. Clancy's lead attorney, Kevin Reddington, called that juror out.
4: And I got a funny feeling that they would have gone on for another week if they had to. So I hope that guy can sleep well.
3: Reddington argued Clancy was suffering from postpartum psychosis when she strangled her three children. In Nepal, a miracle in the mud.
5: Two men have been found alive 9 days after that catastrophic landslide devastated Nepal and Tibet. About a dozen rescuers pulling the men from a narrow hole in the ground. They're hydropower workers stuck in the tunnels filled with the mud and debris from that massive wall of water that swept through these valleys and is now known to have killed more than 1,200 people.
3: ABC's James Longman. Some clearing up in the Oval Office as President Trump clarified his remarks, calling the war with Iran.
6: It's small potatoes for us. It's not a big thing. We did Venezuela and we did this.
3: Then the president boasted the economy was doing well despite rising prices due to the war.
7: It comes as the war is driving fuel costs sky high. Diesel, the lifeblood of the U.S. supply chain, reaching a new record high, pushing up prices on everything from groceries to clothes to furniture. But President Trump touting a bright spot for the economy, a stronger than expected jobs report.
6: They announced 162,000 jobs, new jobs.
7: Showing unemployment holding steady at just above 4%.
3: ABC's Jay O'Brien at the White House. A federal prosecutor in Texas announcing the arrest of two men, one a former Immigration Services officer, on charges in a multi-year scheme to receive illegal payments in exchange for expediting immigration applications. American Airlines announcing they're going to pay tribute to Dolly Parton by renumbering one of their Dallas to Nashville flights as 925 in honor of the late country star's chart-topping hit. This is ABC News.
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3: After the National Cattlemen's Beef Association was briefed about President Trump's plans to temporarily eliminate tariffs on foreign beef imports, the White House hosted an executive order signing Friday where the president has made significant changes to the industry.
6: We're creating a program where small and medium-sized and large ranchers can sell their products directly to consumers so that they don't have to go through the big four processes and middlemen.
3: A deadly confrontation on New York City's Brooklyn Bridge early Friday morning. Police cars swarmed the landmark to find a man holding a knife on the suspension cables, threatening authorities. ABC's Matt Rivers.

0: as more.
1: NYPD officers confronting a man with a knife as he tightroped one of the bridge's main cables, threatening to jump. Those specially trained officers tethered to the bridge for safety, attempting to negotiate with the man.
2: They observed that the male was holding a knife, and he stated to them, "I want to die. I want you to kill me. I have a bomb."
1: After nearly an hour, the suspect appearing to charge toward police, knife pointed, officers opening fire, killing him.
0: The Department of Homeland Security Friday arrested 380 people in Springfield, Ohio. The city has a large population of Haitians who had temporary protected status, which expired last month. Homeland Security Secretary Mark Wayne Mullen did not explain how many of those arrested in Springfield had TPS. Dave Packer, ABC News.
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9: Hello, everyone. I'm Carl Amari, and this is Hollywood 360, the radio show that presents all things entertainment, including trivia contests and games, movie reviews, celebrity interviews, showbiz news, and classic radio shows. My co-host is the vivacious Lisa Wolf. In this hour, Frank Lovejoy stars as Chicago newspaper reporter Randy Stone on Night Beat from 1950. But first, it's Real or Ridiculous. Lisa will provide information on classic commercials. I must decide if they are real or ridiculous while you play along at home. Right, Lisa?
10: That's right. And we have some commercial clips as well, just to relive the memories of the commercials that we always still remember in our minds today, which is what is remarkable.
9: Is there a Hey Mikey?
10: There's no Hey Mikey today.
9: Oh, Mikey. There's no Mikey.
10: There's no Mikey. But we'll have some other good ones.
9: All right.
10: All right. The Pillsbury Doughboy's official name is Puffy Fresh.
9: Puffy Fresh? Absolutely incorrect.
10: Was that a ridiculous?
9: Ridiculous.
10: What do you think it is? What is the mascot's name?
9: I don't think it has one.
10: All right. It has one. But let's hear the commercial.
9: All right.
11: And who are you?
12: I'm Poppin' Fresh, the Pillsbury Doughboy.
9: Oh, Poppin' Fresh.
12: May I have this dance?
9: That's Paul Frees.
12: Smells so nice when you bake in the oven. You bake something warm and fresh in the oven. Nothing says lovin' like something from the oven. And Pillsbury says it best.
10: So the mascot was introduced in 1965.
9: Poppin' Fresh.
10: Officially named Poppin' Fresh. You know, like the bakery, right? Poppin'
9: yeah.
10: Fresh.
9: But that
10: pies.
9: Was Paul Frees. He's on a million of these radio shows. And for a while, he was Poppin' Fresh.
10: That's right.
9: Pillsbury Doughboy.
10: That is right. All right.
9: More I got that right.
10: You did. More than one actor portrayed the Marlboro Man in television commercials.
9: More than one actor? Okay, I'll say real.
10: That is real. So the iconic cowboy was played by numerous actors.
9: I played him in 1978.
10: Including Carl Amari.
9: Yeah.
10: And Daryl Winfield, who appeared in the campaign for more than 20 years.
9: He was a pain in the neck, that Daryl.
13: Out here, you don't see many fences. The land stretches out forever. Marlboro Country.
9: Yeah,
10: I mean,
9: Marlboro.
10: These are ranchers all the way.
9: Marlboro Country.
10: They're masculine men.
14: He sounds like the guy who plays in Gunsmoke, maybe?
9: Yeah, William Conrad.
10: Deep voices, for sure.
9: Yeah.
10: The famous Alka-Seltzer slogan, pop, plop, fizz, fizz.
9: Fizz. Oh, what a relief it is.
10: Encouraged customers to use two tablets instead of one.
9: Yeah, I agree.
10: That is real. Let's listen.
13: Well, you really did it to yourself this time.
9: You did it this time.
15: Plop, plop,

0: balloons and lovely bubbles bursting into action.
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2: So the campaign was designed to promote using two tablets, which helped boost sales and made the jingle unforgettable. You know, it's kind of like the shampoo bottles that says wash, rinse, and then repeat.
3: Mm-hmm.
2: They want you to do it twice, use twice as much product.
3: Mike, can you hand me the Alka-Seltzer over there? Because I have to do this show for the next 5 hours.
4: Yeah, here you go.
3: I need to pop, pop. Fizz,
2: it's
3: fizz.
2: Plop, plop.
3: Oh, what a relief it is to work with Lisa Wolf.
2: You forgot the L, mister.
3: Whatever.
2: All right, whatever.
3: Whatever.
2: Whatever. Mr. Whipple from the Charmin commercials appeared in more television.

0: in commercials than any other actor.
1: No.
0: Let's listen to the clip.
1: No.
2: You'll never catch me squeezing, Charmin.
3: Mrs. Mooney, Charmin bathroom tissue so squeezably soft.
4: It's irresistible.
3: I don't believe it. Squeeze for yourself.
0: Remember those ladies?
1: Yeah.
0: Her name is Mrs. Mooney.
4: It's irresistible.
1: And then he'd be like in the corner squeezing some toilet paper.
5: Squeeze the Charmin.
1: You know?
5: There's a Charmin squeezer inside all of us, isn't there, Mrs. Mooney?
4: There certainly is, Mr. Whipple.
0: So that was Dick Wilson, and he appeared as Mr. Whipple in more than 500 Charmin commercials, a longstanding advertising record.
1: So it's a record, so I don't get that right.
0: You don't.
1: Okay, wow. You know how much money, let me just tell you this. You know how much money that guy probably made?
0: I can't even,
1: over
0: right?
1: the years? Five,
0: right.
1: how many? 5,000?
0: Over 500. We don't 500. Really know exactly.
1: That's crazy.
0: It is. It's ridiculous.
1: Yeah.
0: The Time to Make the Donuts, Dunkin' Donuts commercials, right. featured a real baker, not an actor.
1: No, ridiculous.
6: Your husband seems rather weary.
7: He has a very taxing occupation. He's on call day and night. He hardly gets any sleep.
1: That's the woman from Our Miss Brooks.
7: And his work demands absolute
1: She played Mrs. Davis.
7: But is he a brain surgeon?
1: You know, a lot
7: exactly.
1: of these...
7: Listen. Time to make the donuts.
0: Dunkin' Donuts. The guy's snoring in the background.
1: Time
0: so good. Ridiculous is correct. His name is Michael Vale, and he was a pro actor.
1: Yeah, that was Mrs. Davis there.
0: The woman.
1: Trying to think who played that role, but that... You know, a lot of these radio actors went into commercials in
0: that
1: the 50s
0: sense.
1: And 60s. Yeah.
0: yeah.
1: Okay.
0: All right. The Energizer Bunny was created as a parody of another battery company's commercial campaign.
1: Real.
0: Let's listen.
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1: But they don't.
8: Fact is, Energizer was never invited to their playoffs. And today's Energizer won't be invited either.
0: They didn't
8: either.
0: Invite
8: Why?
0: Energizer
8: because
0: to
8: no
0: their party.
8: Battery lasts longer than Energizer.
0: It's a great commercial, and
8: so
0: that is real.
8: You know.
1: So now you
8: wise.
1: Know.
0: So the bunny Energize. Debuted as a parody of Duracell's Pink Bunny commercials before becoming Energizer's signature mascot.
1: Wow.
0: Because they weren't invited
1: Got
0: to the party.
1: That right.
0: Yeah, and here's the last one.
1: Mm-hmm.
0: The Taco Bell Chihuahua's famous catchphrase was, Viva Taco Bell.
1: Viva Taco Bell?
0: Do you remember the little Chihuahua from Taco Bell?
1: All right, I'll say real.
0: Let's listen.
9: Yo quiero Taco Bell.
0: It's Yokiro, not Viva. Do you know what Yokiro means?
1: I have no idea.
0: It means I want. So I want Taco Bell. What I said was Viva, which is life.
1: I want Taco Bell, but I don't want to eat their lettuce.
0: Oh, no. Yeah, that didn't work. Okay.
1: Don't you get it?
0: I do. It just didn't work.
1: Okay. God, Lisa, you know what? You're hard to work with.
0: I don't
1: with.
0: Hear anybody
1: You're
0: laughing.
1: You're hard to work with.
0: I don't hear anybody laughing. I don't even hear you laughing.
1: You're mean. You're so mean.
0: Well, I've got to, you know, keep up with you, Carl.
1: She beats on me and beats on me. All right. Speaking of beat, we're going to listen to Night Beat coming up starring Frank Lovejoy. Stick around.
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3: You're just always a number off.
2: You don't know what you're talking about.
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2: 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All right, are you ready for Night Beat? This was a newspaper drama, came to NBC Radio in 1950, and it starred the one and only Frank Lovejoy. He played Randy Stone, reporter of the Chicago Star. Now, this show was set in Chicago, the Windy City, but it was broadcast out of Los Angeles, and he would roam the Windy City on his night beat in search of human interest stories. And Stone was a passionate, crusading reporter who tried to set things right in the murky late night. This was a great series, Lisa. I know you like this show, too. We're going to listen to a program called The Girl in the Park. It's from April 23rd, 1950. Here's part one of Night Beat.
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0: Hi, this is Randy Stone. I cover the night beat for the Chicago Star. Stories start in many different ways. This one started, strangely enough, with the flame of a match and ended in an agonizing fear of death.
1: Night Beat, starring Frank Lovejoy as Randy Stone.
0: The night is a thief, some poet once wrote, that steals the colors from the day. That's kind of pretty if you like words, but for my dough, it's not exactly true. Because there are colors at night. The burning red of passion, the angry green of jealousy, and the ugly, terrifying black of fear. This was one of those nights when pickings were slim. I'd covered the town from Henrici's Bar on the Mart out to Heiler's on the North Shore.

0: shore and back downtown again with nothing to show for it. I was taking a shortcut through Lincoln Park to pick up my car. At that time of the night, the park was pretty deserted, except for this girl walking up ahead of me. Not a bad silhouette, I might add, against the distant light. We were about halfway through the park when she suddenly stopped and threw herself onto a bench at the side of the path. There was something almost desperate about the way she did it, and I ran up to her. Excuse me, anything wrong?
1: Please, I'm all right.
0: I thought maybe you were sick or something.
1: I tell you, I'm all right now. Please let me alone.
0: Oh, look, lady, it's not what you think. Well, this park at this time of night is no place for a girl to sit around by herself.
1: I don't need any help. Just go away.
0: Oh, sure, sure, I'll get lost. I can see that you're all right. Only you don't mind if I just sit here and smoke a cigarette before I go?
1: It's a public park. I don't care what you do.
0: Thank you. You care for a cigarette?
1: No.
0: Of course, in order to really enjoy a smoke, you've got to have a match first. I said in order to enjoy a smoke.
1: I heard you here.
0: Thank you. There you are.
1: Keep them.
0: Oh, you better hang on to these.
1: I won't need them.
0: You might need them later tonight.
1: After tonight, I won't need anything.
0: Oh, now, come on. Wait a minute. That's no way to talk. The only time you're not going to need anything, sister, is after you're dead.
1: Why did you say that?
0: What?
1: About being dead.
0: Well, no reason. Why?
1: Because after tonight, I will be.
0: The girl jumped up and started running. Here was a kid that was afraid. Afraid of death or afraid of life. But then, isn't everybody? I turned the matchbook over and looked at the ad on the cover. Penguin Club. It's a little all-night jump and jive place over on Clark Street, and that's one I've been missing lately. On a hunch, I ambled up North Avenue in that general direction. I turned up Clark a ways, and there it was. It's good to get inside out of that wind.
2: Jack, your hat and coat, mister?
0: No, thanks. I'm just looking around.
2: Can I get you a table? It's almost the end of the floor show.
0: Anywhere in the back will be all right.
2: Okay.
0: The hat check girl, hostess, or whatever she was, walked me through the bar to the edge of the main room. And then I stopped and really did a tape. Out in the middle of the dance floor, under a little baby spot, singing in front of a five-piece band, was Little Miss Desperate from the park.
2: Nice voice, don't you think?
0: Yeah, who is she?
2: Oh, that's Franny, Fran Fowler. Haven't you been in here before?
0: Not for quite a few months.
2: Of course, she hasn't got much experience yet.
0: Oh, from out of town, huh?
2: Uh-huh. Someplace over in Wisconsin. Not bad looking, huh?
0: Yeah. Scheme on, scheme. What's wrong with her?
2: No, I don't know.
1: I can't. I can't.
0: Well, how do you like that?
2: That's funny.
3: Let's give the little girl a great big hand. Nothing like a real sad song to wind up a real sad act. Especially for a real sad tomato type tomato. No. It's all in fun, so let's dance now. Come on, you lucky guys and gals. Get out here. Move around.
4: Hiya, Peggy. That's a live one, huh?
2: Hello, Tommy. This is Tommy Mason. Ain't he the one?
0: Yes, he's quite the one, all right.
2: Gee, Tommy, you sure covered up for Franny, all right?
4: Never let down. Keep him going all the time. That's show business. You know how it is, mister.
0: Yes, I've heard. The show must go on. It's a new thing.
4: Hey, no sense of humor. What's the matter, mister? You dead?
2: Honest, mister, he's this way all the time. What a joke.
0: Oh, he's hilarious. Now, look, about that girl.
4: Franny?
0: Yeah, Franny. What seems to be the trouble?
4: Well, that's hard to say, pal. Maybe she just found out she ain't no Dinah Shore. And she sure ain't. You got it? Sure.
2: Tommy, you kill me.
0: Seriously, fella. Why would a girl break up that way in the middle of her number and start to cry?
4: Could be. She got a cinder in her eye. But just to make sure, I'll go ask her.
2: See you later, Tommy.
4: Yeah, Peg.
2: Come on, fella. How's about buying a girl a drink, huh?
0: Oh, sure, in a minute. About this Franny.
2: Look, do we have to talk about her? I thought you came in here for some fun.
0: Well, maybe I get my fun wondering about people. What time's the next floor show?
2: Next one's at 2, then 4.
0: Oh, they're not kidding about this all-night business.
2: And still another one at daylight.
0: She's singing all of them?
2: How should I know? She missed most of the 12 o'clock show. She just got here for that last number.
0: Any idea where she lives?
2: A rooming house around on Erie Street.
0: Mm-hmm. You know the number.
2: 391. You know you ask an awful lot of questions.
0: That's my business. I'm a reporter, Randy Stone.
2: I might have known it. Look, you're not going to bother her tonight, are you? Of all nights?
0: Tonight?
2: This is the night that Charlie Dane is being executed down at Joliet.
0: Well, what's that got to do with her?
2: Well,

0: would you feel? Look, Mr. Stone, she's human. This is the night her boyfriend's gonna die.
1: I went up to the front of the bar to a phone booth and called the paper. There was something about this in the back of my mind somewhere. Something I ought to remember, but I couldn't. I had the girl on the board put me through to Gabby in the library.
2: Library.
1: Oh, hello, Gabby. This is Randy.
2: Yeah, Randy.
1: What do you got on the Charlie Dana case?
2: It's still a little early, Randy. Execution isn't set till 1:30.
1: No. I mean old stuff.
2: Oh, I got the file right here, Randy. Dug it out earlier for background.
1: Anything on a girl named Fran Fowler?
2: Let's see. Charlie Dana, small-time gambler, killed a guy named Denali.
1: Oh, yeah, I remember. It was a gambling beef.
2: Execution originally set for November, but he got a couple of months' stay. Oh, here she is. Fran Fowler, singer in a nightclub. She was supposed to be his alibi, but the DA blew her up on the witness stand. She admitted she wasn't positive about when she'd been out with the guy.
1: Oh, yeah, that was it. I knew it was something. Anything more?
2: Details, Randy, details.
1: Okay, Gabby, thanks. I'll catch up with you. Mason, excuse me. You waiting to use the phone?
3: No, I was waiting to talk to you.
1: Well, certainly, but this time no jokes, if you don't mind. I'm expecting a headache.
3: You're not funny, Stone. Who are you talking to?
1: Isn't that kind of my business?
3: Peggy says you're a reporter.
1: Of a sort.
3: You were asking about Fran, where she lived.
1: That's right.
3: You gotta let her alone, see? You printed enough about her.
1: Just a minute, Mason. There's a mile of lapels you're hanging on to.
3: Peggy shouldn't have given you Fran's address. I don't want you bothering her.
1: I said let go of my lapels, funny man, or something's liable to explode in your face. Now stay out of my way or I'll ruffle that shiny
3: hair.
1: Where
3: are you going?
1: See about a cinder in a lady's eye.
3: You're not going to see her. I won't let you. Can't you see this whole thing's driving her crazy?
1: Tommy, believe me, I'm not interested in harming her or anyone. I'm just a guy trying to do a job. Now, if you'll step out of my way, please.
3: You're not going there. I won't let you. I won't let you.
1: I'm sorry, but you asked for it. My, that's a real nervous fella. Now that he'd made such an issue out of it, going around to see Fran Fowler was a definite must on my schedule. I picked up my car and drove over to Erie Street. 391 wasn't much different from any of the rest of the rooming houses on the block. I got the number of a room from the mailbox, and I started down the dingy corridor to room 8. I knocked on the door, but there was no answer. I knocked again, and then I smelled gas.
4: Hey, anyone in there? Miss Fowler! Fran!
1: I put my shoulder to the door and the flimsy lock snapped open. I rushed into the gas-filled room, holding my breath until I could smash open the window and let her some air. And then I saw Fran Fowler, the girl from the park, lying across the bed. On the table beside her, one of those little two-burner gas stoves with both jets wide open. I turned them off and started shaking the girl. Miss Fowler, Franny, come on, get up. You gotta get out of here.
5: Let me alone.
1: Am I gonna have to carry him?
5: Put me down.
1: You little fool, this room was filled with gas.
5: My purse.
1: Where?
5: On the table.
1: Oh. Okay, I got it. Fine thing with a gun in it.
5: Give me that.
1: Outside, baby, outside.
6: That's the first portion of Night Beat with a girl in the park starring Frank Lovejoy. And you know who else is in this show, too? Who plays the girl in the park, Joan Banks, who was his real-life wife. They worked together a lot on Night Beat and other radio shows, too. We'll get back to Night Beat after this.

0: Wisconsin's Morning News starting at 6 a.m.
1: So I was talking with another real estate agent who has been in the business even longer than I have, with a couple of other big name companies. 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
10: 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Mm. That's the problem. And it's dangerous because you don't feel it. There are no signals and no warning. And high blood pressure is damage happening quietly every single day. Over time, that could increase your risk of heart disease or stroke or even cognitive decline. And the thing is that most people assume their blood pressure is fine, but they're probably wrong. So what do you do?
11: You go to 120life.com.
10: 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Do the experiment and measure your blood pressure before and after and see if it has been reduced, because in many cases, it absolutely will. If your numbers don't improve, you get a full refund.
11: Yeah, that's what I love about this company. They're great. They put their money where their mouth is.
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11: 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So that's really nice, too. And then when you get your order confirmation number, send that to me, Carl@ClassicRadioClub.com. 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I mean, 120 Life, I've been using it now for maybe 3 months,
12: mm-hmm.
11: probably 3 months. And it has lowered my blood pressure. It tastes delicious. I drink a glass of it every day during my workout. And we actually have listeners that have been emailing me and saying, hey, Carl, this product is great. Thank you for introducing me to it. And it's been lowering people's blood pressure. It could lower yours too. All right, Lisa, we're listening to Night Beat, The Girl in the Park, starring Frank Lovejoy and Joan Banks. Let's go back to April 23rd, 1950 for the conclusion to Night Beat.
13: It was 6 seconds flat when we hit the sidewalk in the fresh air. I put Fran in the front seat of my car and then ran around and climbed in behind the wheel. I headed out to Sheridan Road along the lake. The cool, clean air felt good in my lungs, and I could see Fran drinking it in, realizing now how close she'd been. I didn't make her talk until we were a long way out of town. Then I pulled over to the beach side of the road and killed my motor. We seem to keep bumping into each other in the strangest places tonight.
14: I guess I should say thanks.
13: No, not at all. I'm the one who should say thanks. Still haven't returned your matches.
14: Please don't make fun of me.
13: No, I'm not. See, I know now who you are.
14: Charlie Dana's girl. Why don't you say it?
13: In my book, you're just a kid that I met in the park.
14: What time is it?
13: 1:45.
14: Then...
13: Yes, it's probably all over by now. Like me to turn on the radio and...
14: No. No, I don't want to hear about it.
13: You must love him an awful lot.
14: Love him? I despise him.
13: But still, you were willing to alibi for him on a murder charge.
14: Oh, I wasn't. I told him I wasn't sure of the time I was out with him, but he made me say it was the exact hour when the man had been killed.
13: Didn't you realize you might have been perjuring yourself?
14: Well, I didn't lie. I just didn't remember. It might have been like he said. When you're not sure, what else can you do?
13: Yeah, yeah. How'd you happen to get mixed up with him?
14: Well, I didn't know anybody when I first came here. I was lonesome.
13: And he was nice to you.
14: Well, he was. A lot more decent than most of the men who want to take you out when you're working in a club.
13: And why do you hate him now?
14: I didn't know what he did. A lot of people gamble. I didn't think too much about it. Then we got to going out evenings between shows at the club and on my nights off.
13: And the killing happened when you and he were supposed to have been out someplace together?
14: Well, that's what he said. He

0: wasn't arrested until a few weeks after the trouble. I couldn't remember if I had been with him during that particular time or not.
1: Well, it's all over now. You did what you had to. That's about all any of us can do. But you got to forget about it. You got to put it out of your mind. There's nothing more to worry about.
0: But that's just it. Oh, you don't understand. There is.
1: What are you talking about?
0: He promised. He promised, and I know he'll keep his promise.
1: Promised what?
0: I went to see him in prison.
1: In the death house?
0: Well, I had to. I wanted him to understand, but he said I tricked him.
1: What, by telling the truth on the witness stand?
0: He said I double-crossed him. But that now he didn't care.
1: Well, why would he say that?
0: He said he didn't care because the night he died, I would die. And I'm afraid!

0: NBC is bringing you an encore performance of Night Beat, starring Frank Lovejoy as Randy Stone.
1: This was real. This was no act. The sound she made would tear you to pieces, like some pitifully frightened animal who'd lost everything in the world. I let her cry it out. After all those months of strain, she'd have to get it out of her system.
2: You said the night he died, I would die.
1: Well, sure, sure. So you were scared. Who wouldn't be? But don't you see, it's just a cruel boast made by a cheap hoodlum who was trying to hurt you, to make you feel responsible for his own plight.
2: But he meant it. I know he did.
1: Well, maybe he did at the time, but you've got nothing to worry about now. You had nothing to do with it. He paid for his crime, and now he's dead. And you're still alive.
2: He'll keep his promise.
1: How can he? He's dead.
2: I know you think I'm crazy,
1: oh, no,
2: but...
1: No. But has anyone really tried to harm you?
2: But this wasn't the night he was supposed to...
1: I know that. The execution was originally set for November.
2: It was that night in November. I hadn't been afraid before. I thought it was like you said, because he was bitter. But naturally, all that day, I was upset. I told them at the club I couldn't work, and late in the afternoon, I got a note from Peggy saying, why didn't I go out to her cabin at the dunes for a couple of days? Nobody would bother me, reporters. I could get a good rest. So I drove out there that evening. It was quiet. Nothing around, just empty sand dunes and her cabin all alone on the edge of the lake. I called Peggy at the club to let her know I got in all right.
3: Hello, Fran. Where are you calling from?
2: Why, from your place.
3: My apartment?
2: No, your cabin.
3: At the dunes?
2: Oh, it was swell of you, Peggy, to let me come out here.
3: Well, of course, Franny, you're welcome to use the place, but I don't quite know what you mean.
2: Well, your note this afternoon telling me to come out.
3: I didn't write you any note.
2: Oh, come on, Peggy, you did. You even told me where the key would be, under the flower pot.
3: But, kid, that's where we always keep it. Everybody knows that.
2: Peggy...
3: Now, don't worry about it, kid. One of the girls probably sent you the note and just hasn't had a chance to tell me about it yet. I should have thought of it myself.
2: No, wait a minute, Peggy. I'm scared.
3: Well, what in the world of?
2: You remember what I told you about what Charlie said the last time I saw him?
3: In prison?
2: It was about tonight that he said when he died...
3: Now, cut it out, Franny. Cut it out before you drive yourself back.
2: Peggy, I'm all alone and I'm scared. I don't know what to do.
3: Fran, you gotta hang up right away. You shouldn't be out there all alone tonight. Now get in your car and come back to town as fast as you can, huh? I'll wait for you here.
2: All right, Peggy. All right. I hung up the phone and ran out of the house to my car. I turned on the ignition key and stepped on the starter. It wouldn't start. My car wouldn't start. I looked at the gas gauge. Empty. Somebody had drained the gas out of my car. I got out in a panic and started towards the highway. But there was a car out there, parked behind a big sand dune. I turned and ran back into the house. It was like some crazy, frightening nightmare. I didn't know what I was doing, but somehow I got inside and locked the door. And then suddenly I was at the telephone. Operator. Operator, answer me. Operator, you've got to answer. I want the police. Operator, please help me. Somebody... Operator! It was no use.

0: The line was dead. While I was outside, someone had pulled the wires away from the wall. I crawled over to the window and looked out to the highway. There was a car out there. Its lights were on. But as I looked, they went out. And now I was alone. In the dark. With him out there. I must have passed out. When I came to, it was morning, and Peggy was there. She and Tommy had driven out after the club closed to find me.
1: But you see, you didn't die that night.
0: But neither did he.
1: It could have been your imagination, you know. This man in the car...
0: No. The news about the stay of execution was on the radio. The man in the car must have heard it and gone away.
1: Did you call the police?
0: They didn't believe me. Just because I'm a nightclub singer, they said I was trying to get publicity.
1: Yeah, but how about the car not starting and the telephone being dead?
0: According to them, my car was just out of gas, and I must have pulled the telephone wires off the wall myself.
1: In the panic you were in, you could have.
0: But I didn't, I tell you, I didn't.
1: All right. Anyhow, it's tonight that we're concerned with.
0: I don't know what to do. I just don't know what to do.
1: Well, if it's true, this fear you have, you've got to find out tonight. If you don't, it'll haunt you the rest of your life.
0: Oh, I know, but how?
1: We've got to get back to your room.
0: Oh, no, I'm afraid.
1: I'll be with you. I've still got your gun, remember? By the way, what were you doing with it?
0: I didn't have the nerve to use it. Even on myself.
1: Well, if anything is going to happen, it'll happen tonight. Not tomorrow or any time after that, but tonight. We'll go back to your place now and wait until it's daylight. I drove Fran back to the rooming house on Erie Street. There were no lights on anywhere in the building. We tiptoed down the empty corridor to Fran's room, listened at the door for a minute, and went in. The door closed all right, but it wouldn't lock. I must have sprung it when I forced the door. And then we settled down and waited. For what? Once I thought I heard steps on the sidewalk far out front. It was that still. And then I did hear steps slowly coming down the hall.
0: There's someone in the hall.
1: Keep it down.
0: He stopped outside the door.
1: Don't move.

0: your bag.
1: Get in here.
2: Go ahead, kid. You got it coming.
3: I'm sorry.
2: Well, there's nothing to be sorry about. I was kind of scared myself. Funny thing about fear, it's catching. But look. Look out the window.
3: It's almost light.
2: Yeah, and this old night is gone for good. See, it was all in your mind. And you were frightened. I was nothing, really. You won't be afraid if I go now?
3: No. I've caused you an awful lot of trouble.
2: Oh, now cut that out or you'll get me going.
3: And the kids at the club, I guess I should go back there and let them know I'm all right.
2: What the doctor ordered for you is a little shut-eye. I'll stop by on my way and give them the word.
3: All right. Good night.
2: Good night. Oh. Here's your gun. You might want to pawn it for a couple of pair of nylons. Yes, a real nice tomato-type tomato, as the funny man at the club would say. On the way over, I got to thinking about him and the girl, Peggy. Come to think of it, there was one point Fran had forgotten to clear up for me. About the note that sent her out to Peggy's cabin at the dunes that night. Yeah, my mind wouldn't let go of that. When I got to the club, it was daylight and they were folding up the joint. Peggy was sitting alone at the bar.
4: Well, you got a nerve coming back here after...
2: How's your boyfriend?
4: He's not my boyfriend.
2: That's a figure of speech. Where is he?
4: He just left.
2: Okay, I'll settle for you.
4: If you don't mind, it's a little late for small talk, mister.
2: Okay, I'll give it to you fast. It's about that note you wrote to Fran Fowler last November on the night Charlie Dana was supposed to die.
4: What note?
2: It's a little late for small talk, remember?
4: I don't know what you're talking about.

0: You don't know anything about a note inviting Fran to stay out at your place at the dunes?
1: I told her. I didn't know who wrote it.
0: But were you telling the truth?
1: Yes. Yes, I was.
0: Okay, maybe you were. But you found out later who wrote it, didn't you?
1: No, I...
0: Now, tell me the truth, or would you rather tell the police?
1: All right. I did find out, but it wasn't like you think.
0: Who was it?
1: Tommy. Tommy Mason.
0: Tommy Mason, the funny man?
1: Yeah.
0: His idea of a joke, no doubt. A hilarious joke that might have scared a poor kid to death.
1: No, no, you're wrong. It wasn't a joke.
0: Well, then why? Why'd he do it?
1: Because he's in love with her. He made me swear I wouldn't tell her. He wanted to wait until the time when she needed him. And then he'd tell her himself.
0: Till she needed him? That's how he was going to make her need him? Use a condemned murderer's empty threat to frighten her out of her sanity so she'd need him? Is he crazy?
1: He is where Fran's concerned.
0: Where is he?
1: I don't know. He's been like a maniac all night since you left here. After every show, he's gone over to Fran's place looking for her. He's crazy jealous.
0: Jealous of who?
1: Of you. He thought she was with you.
0: But what if she were?
1: This was the night. This was the night he was sure she would need him, and instead she turned to you. Don't you see?
0: I do now. Thank you. It was only about half a mile to Fran's, but it seemed more like 20 miles until I turned off Clark up Erie Street and slammed into the curb. There was no one on the street. I was hoping he'd walked and I'd pass him on the way, but there was no one. I ran down the narrow hall, not daring to think what I'd find, and I flung open the door. You alone?
1: Oh, you frightened me.
0: Are you alone?
2: Well, yes. I've been sitting here since you left. Too tired to undress.
0: All right, come on, let's get out of here. Grab your coat.
2: But where?
0: Never mind. I'll tell you on the way. I shoved Fran out the door and we started cautiously back down the hall. Got about halfway when I grabbed her arm. The front door was opening slowly, and a man made a dark silhouette against the gray light of the dawn. It was the funny man, the man with the slick, shiny hair and the permanent smile and the fast jokes. Only the smile was gone, and he had a gun in his hand.
3: Keep coming.
0: We started towards him slowly.
1: Tommy, it was you. You who were going to kill me?
3: You didn't know. You didn't know that I had a heart, too, just like Charlie Dana.
1: Tommy, you never told me.
3: You never let me. You didn't need me. You would have laughed at me like you laughed at my jokes.
1: Oh, I couldn't have been you at the dunes that night.
3: I followed you out there.
1: And then drove back to the club? Oh, no, Tommy, no.
3: You were lonesome, but you didn't need me. You needed Charlie Dana. I thought if you were afraid, you'd need me. And then you were afraid, but still you didn't need me. But I'd make you need me. I'd make you.
0: Step by step, we moved closer.
3: Keep coming.
0: I could see his face twisted with jealousy and hate.
3: Come on.
0: His eyes wild as though any spark might make him explode.
3: And tonight, when you were afraid and should have needed me, you didn't. You turned to him.
1: Tommy, please.
3: But now you need me. Now that I have my finger on this trigger, you need me more than you ever needed anyone in your life. You need me. You need me, Fanny. You need me. Say it. Say you need me. I can't shoot.
0: As he started to shake, I ran forward and grabbed for his gun.
1: Look out!
0: Drop it. It's all right. I've got the gun.
3: I can't.
1: Is he hurt?
0: Nothing to what he will be. Get up, funny man.
1: No.
2: Don't be too hard on him. He didn't realize.
0: No, I guess maybe he didn't. Funny, isn't it? You never really know what's going on in some of the best combed heads.

Well, that's the way it goes. A little later than usual this morning, the day shift has already moved in and let the night crew wander off to their own little private beds. Well, at least I got to see the sun come up. And here I sit, still trying to make it all add up. But no matter how I figure it, the only answer I get is, you never know about people. But, bless him, maybe that's why we love him. That man that's walking towards you with a smile on his face, what's he smiling about? Or is it just so you won't notice how he's screaming inside? Oh, yeah, the trouble with me is I haven't had any coffee yet. Copy, boy.

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Night Beat is produced and directed by Warren Lewis and edited by Larry Marcus. Music is by Frank Worth. The part of Fran was played by Joan Banks. Paul DeBuff was Tommy. Others in the cast were Harry Bartell and Georgia Ellis. 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
1: Time for this month in music history.
2: All right, we are going back to 1988 with this song. Do you remember this song?
1: Yeah.
2: Well, this isn't necessarily a segment that I play my favorite song. This is a segment that I review the most popular songs of the year. And that would be this from 1988. It was number
1: red,
2: one.
1: Red wine.
2: Number one on the Billboard Hot 100. And then, you know who's singing? You know the name of the group?
1: No.
2: It's UB40. That's the name of the group.
1: I would have never gotten
2: it. Well, I didn't ask you to get it. I just...
1: You know what I use? I use WD-40 on my car and stuff all the time.
2: Right. So it's like the same thing. But this song was originally written and recorded by somebody
1: else. Gets rid of squeaks.
2: I have a little nugget for you. 1967.
1: Uh-huh.
2: This song was originally written and recorded by Neil Diamond. And here's his version.
1: He was a real gem, you know?
3: Red, red wine.
1: A wine.
2: Completely
1: put
2: different.
1: Put an extra.
3: Go to my head.
1: What's a
2: I happen to be a huge Neil Diamond fan, but I've never heard him sing this song.
1: It's because you like so much wine.
2: Yeah, that must be it.
1: She loves her. She loves aroma wines, Mike, huh?
4: Yep.
3: Red, red wine.
4: You could do a version where it's Roma wine.
2: Yes, yeah. Now that's good.
3: It's up to you.
1: It's up to you, Lisa, how many gallons you're going to drink tonight.
2: That's right. Depends how
1: usually
2: mean you are
1: two.
2: To me.
1: You're the one that's being mean
2: you're
1: to me.
2: Mean.
1: Ah.
2: You bring out the mean.
3: Won't go. No memories won't go.
1: Well, I got to tell you that this song is really in the basement.
2: Again, this isn't meant for me to choose your favorite song.
1: Okay,
2: not this time.
1: Not helping your score.
2: Okay. I'll keep that in mind.
1: All right. More of Hollywood 360 after this.
3: I find just one thing makes me forget.
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1: In our next hour, it's a comedy installment of Archie Andrews starring Bob Hastings, going back to 1948. But first, we'll play Stump the Host. Lisa will ask me to name the TV legend. I'll try to guess what the heck she

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15: From ABC News, I'm Dave Packard. The judge declaring a mistrial in the Lindsey Clancy murder case. Judge Sullivan telling the jury,
16: you all gave everything you could, and probably more than you thought you could.
15: The mistrial ruling coming after the Massachusetts Supreme Court blocked a last-ditch effort from her attorney to remove a holdout juror. Reaction from Clancy's lead attorney, Kevin Reddington.
17: They know that they were robbed by one man for whatever his agenda was, who stole 7 weeks of the life of these other jurors.
15: The jury had been tasked with deciding whether Clancy should be held criminally responsible after her attorneys argued she was suffering from postpartum psychosis when she strangled her 3 children. No rest for Hawaii, where 2 more hurricanes are churning toward the islands. ABC's Lee Goldberg has more.
18: Hurricanes Karina and Lola kicking up surf in Hawaii. Karina weakens and stays away, but Lola could briefly go Cat 5, takes a sharp turn to the north, hopefully staying west of the islands, but certainly some wind, waves, and rain likely.
15: Nearly 25 years since the 9/11 attacks, possible new evidence that a Saudi Arabian man living in the U.S. helped the hijackers.
19: Families say there is new evidence suggesting the Al-Qaeda hijackers had an accomplice.
20: What I consider to be smoking gun evidence.
19: Rhett Eagleson, whose father Bruce died in the South Tower, is among thousands of relatives of 9/11 victims suing Saudi Arabia and pursuing evidence he says the United States has long tried to withhold.
20: This is him right here.
19: That new material includes home video, notes, and sketches from one man. Omar Al-Bayoumi, the FBI, has said he was really a Saudi intelligence asset who helped 2 of the hijackers settle in the U.S.
15: ABC's Aaron Katursky. President Trump announced Friday that he signed 2 executive orders concerning farmers and ranchers and confirmed that the U.S. was importing beef from Brazil, Argentina, and, quote, a couple of other places. 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
15: An American Airlines flight from Dallas to Newark diverted to Baltimore after an unruly passenger had to be restrained with duct tape. ABC Chief Justice Correspondent Pierre Thomas has more.
23: That man now facing state charges and the FBI is investigating. American Airlines telling ABC News restraints may be used when necessary to maintain the safety and security of everyone on board. Consistent with industry practice, restraint cups and tape are included in the flight attendant service kit.
15: Police in Germany say they foiled a spate of possible sabotage plots this week against the power grid. ABC's Tom Sophie Burridge has more.
24: This is at least the 4th such incident at different power stations across Germany this week in a spate of suspected sabotage plots. Now, after explosives were found at one of the sites Tuesday, a German official called it an attempt to short-circuit the power grid and disrupt the region's energy supply. That official

0: officials saying there were two lines of inquiry: left-wing extremism or sabotage directed by a foreign state.
1: A European security official telling ABC Russia is now conducting a, quote, concerted campaign of plots on European soil. A scathing watchdog report released Friday on former Labor Secretary Lori Chavez de Remer claims that she created a toxic, intimidating, and humiliating work environment at the Labor Department. Chavez de Remer resigned in April. Dave Packer, ABC News.
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6: Yeah.
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10: 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I'm broadcasting.
11: Hello, everyone. I'm Carl Amari, and this is Hollywood 360, the radio show that presents all things entertainment, including trivia contests and games, movie reviews, celebrity interviews, showbiz news, and classic radio shows. My co-host is the captivating Lisa Wolf. In this hour, it's comedy with The Adventures of Archie Andrews, starring Bob Hastings from 1948. But first, it's Stump the Host. To Stump the Host, Lisa will ask me to name the TV legend. I'll try to guess while you play along at home.
12: That's right.
11: Yeah.
12: So this Stump the Host is called Who Am I?
11: Okay.
12: And I will give you clues, and as we go along, you'll try to name that TV legend.
11: Mm-hmm.
12: Here we go.
11: If I get them all right, do I get a pizza?
12: No, not on this one, because the last clue gives it all away.
11: Oh, okay.
12: Maybe another time.
11: Okay.
12: But thanks for asking.
11: See, Mike, okay. I was trying to get a pizza out of her.
12: Yeah, not this.
3: I see that.
11: Yeah.
12: Maybe another segment.
11: I was trying to be tricky.
12: Not this one. Yeah. All right.
11: She was trickier.
12: That's right. Before I became an actor, I hosted a popular morning radio show in Los Angeles.
11: Okay, so I'm going to tell you two people come to mind. Johnny Carson, and also the other person that comes to mind is he was on Hogan's Heroes. Bob somebody, right? Those are the two people. It's one of those two people.
12: You are correct.
11: Yeah. Which one is it? Johnny Carson?
12: Well, if I give you the next clue, you'll know the answer.
11: All right, go ahead.
12: I starred in a sitcom
11: called Bobby.
12: In
11: Hogan's
12: a German
11: Heroes.
12: Prisoner yeah. of war camp during World War
11: so
12: II.
11: So I kind of got it on the first one.
12: You kind of did. You said Bob, and it's Bob Crane.
11: Bob Crane.
12: So I give that to you
11: All
12: on
11: right,
12: the first one.
11: Thank you
12: one.
11: Very much.
12: That was impressive.
11: Well, I impress a lot of people.
12: You are very impressive. But,
11: yeah.
12: Right.
11: You know.
3: And then
11: you
3: disappoint a lot of people, too.
11: Yes,
12: I was going to say, but do
11: yes,
12: you really?
11: Yes, I definitely
12: no,
11: do.
12: No, what you do is impress them for about a minute.
11: Yeah, not even.
12: And then
11: you're giving me a long time.
12: By
11: timer.
12: Minute three, they're out the
11: Are
12: door.
11: You kidding? By like 8 seconds
12: yeah.
11: later, they're not impressed.
12: I know. Once they really get to know you.
11: Yeah.
12: Yeah.
11: I impress them for like 7 seconds.
12: Right from the beginning.
11: Yeah. Mm-hmm.
12: I grew up.
11: Because they're like, wow, look how tall and handsome. And then they're like, wait, he's not
12: nobody,
11: that tall.
12: Nobody ever
11: really,
12: said that you're tall.
11: Got some,
12: yeah. I mean, you're the shortest
11: that,
12: one in the room
11: good looking,
12: here,
11: you know.
12: Just so we know.
11: Right, yeah.
12: I grew up in Minnesota and originally planned
11: Minnesota?
12: To become a teacher.
11: Uh-huh. Mary Tyler Moore?
12: Yes.
11: Ah.
12: What the...
11: Am I amazing?
12: Wow, that was amazing.
11: That's maybe 9 seconds of...
12: That was really good.
11: Yeah, I know.
12: How did you know? Because of Minnesota,
11: know.
12: Minneapolis?
11: No idea.
12: Minnesota.
11: Just popped in my head.
12: Okay, and I love her, so...
11: Yeah.
12: I was born into a famous Hollywood family. Both of my parents were Broadway performers.
11: Okay.
12: I became television's favorite witch in the 1960s.
11: Elizabeth Montgomery.
12: There it is. That's good.
11: Yeah. Well, her dad was a big movie star.
12: Yep.
11: Robert Montgomery, huge movie star.
12: That's what I'm saying.
11: Yeah.
12: I served in the U.S. Merchant Marine during World War II.
11: Uh-huh.
12: I won 4 Emmy Awards portraying the same television detective.
11: Wow.
12: Detective. That's your clue right there.
11: Yeah.
12: Do you know him? Give it a shot right there.
11: Yeah.
12: 4 Emmy Awards playing the same TV detective.
11: That's interesting. Could it be Mannix, the guy who played Mannix?
12: It's not that okay. detective.
11: All right.
12: It was the guy who played Columbo.
11: Oh, wow. Peter Falk.
12: That's it.
11: Yeah, wow. Do I get it or no?
12: You do get it. It just took you longer.
11: Yeah.
12: But eventually, you should get all of these if I give you the last clue. That's
11: right.
12: the goal.
11: Right, right.
12: Before television, I was a successful band leader.
11: Mm-hmm. For television band leader.
12: And helped pioneer the TV sitcom Behind the Scenes.
11: I don't know that. So
12: yes,
11: far.
12: You do. You do.
11: Well, I don't know.
12: Leader.

0: so far.
1: Yes, you do, from the word bandleader.
0: Okay.
1: I co-starred with my real-life wife in one of television's most influential comedies.
0: It can't be George Burns. He was never a bandleader.
1: That's correct. It can't be.
0: You
1: know this. Who was a bandleader, and he starred with his wife on a TV sitcom?
0: I don't know. Bandleader?
1: You're just not thinking about it.
0: Okay. He was on a TV sitcom?
1: He played Ricky Ricardo.
0: Oh,
1: right.
0: Okay, I Love Lucy.
1: Yes, that's Desi Arnaz.
0: Do I get it or no?
1: Well, you never said it, so.
0: So, yes,
1: give it to
0: I'm going to take it.
1: You never said
0: I'm
1: his name.
0: I'm taking it.
1: I am not giving it to you.
0: Okay.
1: Okay.
0: I'm taking it.
1: Anyways. I didn't hear the buzz.
0: All right, go ahead.
1: Well, if I had a buzzer,
0: all right,
1: I'd
0: here's
1: push
0: a buzzer,
1: it.
0: All right?
1: Thank you.
0: Okay.
1: Got it. Before becoming an actor, I studied at Northwestern University.
0: All right.
1: I became one of TV's best known neat freaks.
0: Oh, so Felix.
1: That's right. What's the guy's name,
0: Tony
1: though?
0: Randall.
1: There it is. Give you that one.
0: Yeah, odd couple.
1: That's right. Before becoming a television star, I won a Grammy Award for a comedy album.
0: Huh, okay.
1: My first sitcom premiered in 1972 and was set in Chicago.
0: Set in Chicago?
1: You should know it from that.
0: Right
1: there. The beginning of the show showed him walking around in some scenes around Chicago.
0: Was it Bob Newhart?
1: Yes, indeed.
0: Oh, wow.
1: Good one. That's
0: Man,
1: good. You're good at this.
0: 6 seconds of...
1: Here's the last one.
0: About 6 seconds of impress.
1: That's right.
0: Okay.
1: Here's your last one.
0: Uh-huh.
1: You like him. Before becoming an actor, I served in the U.S. Navy during World War II.
0: Oh, Jack Benny did, but could be somebody else.
1: It could be. I stood 6'5".
0: Oh, my God. James Arness?
1: And later became a successful children's book illustrator and author.
0: What?
1: Yeah. I mean, if I give you the next clue, it gives it away.
0: 6'5". What was he?
1: Well, he was an actor
0: in a very
1: successful TV sitcom, but he also was a children's book author.
0: I'm not.
1: You watched this show. You liked his show.
0: All
1: He's 6'5". How many people do you know?
0: 6'5".
1: He's massive.
0: Well, I'm 6'4½".
1: Right. He's about the same height as you are.
0: All right. Who is it?
1: And he played Herman Munster.
0: Oh, Fred Gwynne.
1: There he is from one of your favorite movies.
0: Fred Gwynne. No, it was a TV show.
1: I mean, no, but
0: Monsters.
1: But he was also in one of your favorite
0: Misery.
1: Movies.
0: Misery.
1: No,
0: not Misery.
1: No.
0: No. My Cousin Vinny.
1: That's the one where he was the judge.
0: Vinny. Yeah.
1: Yeah.
0: All right, those are good, Lisa.
1: Great.
0: All right.
1: That was a lot of fun. You did well.
0: Thanks. When we come back, we're going to tune into Archie Andrews' Good Comedy. Stick around.

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2: 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All right, Lisa, it's time for a good teenage situation comedy, The Adventures of Archie Andrews. It was adapted from the very popular comic strip by Bob Montana, came to NBC and Mutual Radio in 1943, lasted all the way until 1953, so had a good run. 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
3: Mm.
2: I know how much you love meat.
3: Yes.
2: Especially cooked meat.
3: And any kind.
2: Frying in a frying pan. You love that,
3: cooked,
2: right?
3: Raw, all of the above.
2: Yeah. That's a big yes. Lisa's
3: that's
2: all over
3: yes.
2: that. She's like, yeah, yes, yes, more.
3: Oh,
2: more,
3: yeah.
2: please.
3: Oh, yeah.
2: Archie Archibald Andrews was the only child of Mary and Fred Andrews, and he lived in Riverdale and attended Riverdale High School. His two main crushes were Veronica Lodge and Betty Cooper. His best friend, of course, Jughead Jones. And many actors played the role, but on this particular episode, Bob Hastings plays Archie from July 17th, 1948. It's called Wallpapering. Let's tune it in. Part one of The Adventures of Archie Andrews.

0: wait, Jughead. Okay? It's a matter of life or death.
1: Relax, Archie. Relax.
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1: 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It's Saturday morning as we look in on the Andrews home. We find Mr. Andrews in the living room reading his newspaper.
2: So my little girl came over to me and said, "You know, it was good." And you went to just stumble over you. And she says, "Mommy, is that the proper thing to do?" Oh, those kids.

0: Yes, dear.
1: Fred, there's something I want to ask you.
0: Yes, dear.
1: Fred, I'd like to have the living room wallpapered.
0: Yes, dear.
1: Fred Andrews, are you listening to me?
0: Yes, dear. Yeah, you said you wanted the living room wallpapered. Mary, what are you talking about?
1: Wallpapering the living room.
0: What's wrong with it now?
1: Well, Fred, there's something so cold and plain about a painted room. I think wallpaper would be so much warmer.
0: Well, call a paper hanger and get an estimate, dear. Then we'll see.
1: I already did.
0: Good. You what?
1: I already got an estimate. They only want $50 to do the room.
0: $50? $50? Mary, what are they going to paper the room with? Dollar bills?
1: Well, Fred, don't be silly. $50 is cheap.
0: Cheap? Mary, I could wallpaper that room myself for 1/10 of that.
1: Yourself?
0: You heard me. Mary, if you want that living room wallpapered, I'll do it myself in an hour.
1: But, Fred,
0: now, no buts about it, Mary. I'm going to do that job, and that settles it.
1: But I already called the paper hanger. They'll be here in an hour.
0: Good. You've already called the paper hangers without asking me.
1: Oh, Fred, I didn't think you'd mind.
0: Well, it so happens I do mind, dear. So you can just uncall them again.
1: Oh, dear. All right, if you insist.
0: I do insist. Do you have the paper picked out?
1: Yes, it's down at Johnson's Paint and Wallpaper Store.
0: All right, I'll send Archie down for it right now, and I'll do the job this morning. Archie! Archie! Archie!
2: Calling me, Dad?
0: Yes, Archie, come down here.
2: Okay, Dad, be right there.
0: Now, Mary, as soon as Archie gets
2: Hi, Dad.
0: Oh, hello, son. Archie,
2: Hi,
0: I'm
2: Mom.
0: Archie. Archie,
2: Swell day, isn't it, Dad?
0: Yes, Archie, but there's something I want to say to you. Do you mind?
2: Gee, Miss Dad, I don't mind.
0: Thank you.
2: You're welcome.
0: Archie!
2: Okay, Dad, okay.
0: Okay. Now, I'm going to wallpaper the living room this morning, and...
2: Gee whiz, you are?
0: Yes, Archie, I are. I am. Now, I want you to run down to Johnson's Paint Store and pick up the wallpaper.
2: Run down to the store? But, Dad, I'm waiting for a phone call from Veronica. She said she'd call this morning,
0: Archie,
2: and she
0: it'll
2: and
0: only take you a minute, and if Veronica calls while you're gone, I'll ask her to call back.
2: Well...
0: And I'll give you 50 cents to run the errand.
2: It's a deal.
0: All right. I just asked for the wallpaper Mrs. Andrews ordered.
2: Okay, Dad, and be sure and tell Veronica to call back.
0: Yes, Archie, I will. Now, Mary, all we have to do while Archie is gone is move some furniture out of the way, then I'll be all ready to go ahead on the papering by the time Archie gets back here.
1: All right, dear, if you say so.
0: I do say so, Mary. This job will be over and done with in 1 hour, and you'll thank me for a wonderful job. You mark my word.

0: There we are, dear. All the furniture in the center of the room. Uh-huh. Now, if Archie just got back here with the paper, I'll be all set.
1: Oh, he'll be back any minute, dear. I think...
0: Who can that be? Hello?
2: Hello, Dad. This is Archie.
0: Oh, hello, son. How are you? Archie, where the dickens are you?
2: At the paint store.
0: What are you doing there? You should be home by now.
2: Well, I happened to mention to Mr. Johnson that you're putting up the wallpaper yourself. And he said, what with?
0: What with? Oh, good grief. Gee, I'm glad you mentioned that. We'll need some paste, won't we?
2: Uh-huh. He says you need about a gallon.
0: Well, all right, Archie. Get a gallon of paste. Tell him to charge it.
2: Okay. But, Dad...
0: Yes?
2: He says you'll need a big brush to put the paste on with.
0: I suppose I do. All right, get a brush. Charge that, too.
2: Okay. But, Dad...
0: Yes?
2: He says you'll need another kind of brush for smoothing out the paper after it's on the wall.
0: I suppose I will. All right, Archie, get the other kind of brush.
2: Okay. But, Dad...
0: Archie, what else?
2: Well, he also showed me a special kind of knife for trimming the edges.
0: Oh, me. All right, get the knife.
2: And a special ladder to stand on. The only ladder we have is the big one for fixing the roof.
0: Oh, great. Well, Archie, look, get everything Mr. Johnson says to get and put it on the bill. And hurry up.
2: Okay, Dad. Be home in 2 minutes. But, Dad...
0: What now?
2: Has Veronica called?
0: No, not yet.
2: Oh, okay. Goodbye.
0: Bye. That was Archie, dear. Seem there are a few little extra things I need to do the job properly.
1: Yes, I gathered that. But, Fred, really, wouldn't it be cheaper to pay the paper hangers to do it? You're practically spending the whole $50 now.
0: Now, Mary, let's not start that again. I am going to paper that...
1: Oh, now who can that be?
0: I'll get it.
1: All right.
0: Oh, good grief, Jughead.
3: Who'd you expect? Truman and Barkley?

0: No, Jughead. But come in, come in.
1: Well, hello, Jughead.
2: Oh, hello, Miss Sanders. Gee whiz. What happened to your living room?
1: Oh, nothing, Jughead. We've just moved the furniture out of the way because Mr. Andrews is going to wallpaper the room.
2: Wallpaper it? Gee whiz, what for?
1: Oh, because it needs it. Wallpaper makes a room look warmer and cozier. And besides, the paint is cracked and chipped in several places.
2: Gee, some paint chipped off in our living room the other day.
0: Oh, did your father repaint it?
2: No, he just hung a picture of my Uncle Herman over it.
0: Oh, fine.
2: But he wanted to hang my Uncle Herman instead.
1: Jughead, you don't talk
3: Dad,
1: that.
3: I'm home, I get...
1: Gee, where's Jughead?
2: Who'd you expect? Dewey and Warren?
0: Jughead, switching parties did not improve that joke. Now, be quiet. Archie, did you get everything?
3: I sure did, Dad, and it came to $38.
0: How much?
1: $38? Now, what did I tell you, Fred? That's almost as much as the paper hanger wanted to do the job.
0: But now, Mary, just look at all the tools I'll have left over. We're still saving money.
3: Sure, Mom. I got an awful lot of stuff here. Gallon of paste.
0: Yes.
3: Two big brushes.
0: Yes.
3: A wallpaper knife.
0: Yes.
3: And a ladder.
0: And a ladder.
3: Yup, everything you wanted.
0: Yep, everything you... Archie.
3: Yes, Dad?
0: There's one little item you have forgotten.
3: What's that, Dad?
0: Wallpaper.
3: Oh, I got that right here. Wallpaper?
0: Yes, wallpaper.
3: Oh, boy, I forgot it. He had it all wrapped up for me on the counter, and I never took...
0: Archie, look, never mind the details of how you forgot it. Just go back there and get it.
3: Go back? Oh, but, Dad, I'm waiting for that
0: call. Now, Archie, it's your own fault that you forgot it, and I can't wallpaper a room without wallpaper.
3: Gee whiz. Jug, how about you running down there for me?
2: Not me. I'm tired.
3: Gee whiz. Okay, Dad. I'll go back and get the paper. But I don't know how I got into this anyway.
0: That boy. He'd forget his name if you didn't call him every 2 minutes. Well, I suppose I can set up all this junk while I'm waiting for Archie to get the paper.
1: That's a good idea, Fred. I'll be in the kitchen if you want me.
0: All right, dear. Oh, come on, Jughead. Give me a hand with this stuff. We get the bucket of paste open and the brushes unwrapped. Who can that be? Jug, you start opening those things while I answer the phone, huh?
2: Okay.
0: Hello?
4: Oh, hello, Mr. Andrews. This is Veronica.
0: Oh, hello, Veronica.
4: Is Archie home?
0: No, Veronica, he isn't, but he'll be back in a minute. Could he call you back? Oh, I see.
4: And I'll have to go downtown to meet my mother in a little while, but... Oh, I know why.
0: Yeah?
4: I'll stop by on my way downtown and show Archie my dress there.
0: Oh, all right, Veronica. I'll tell Archie that you'll stop by.
4: All right, Mr. Andrews. Thanks ever so much. Bye now.
0: Goodbye, Veronica. Thanks ever so much. Bye now.
2: Mr. Andrews, I blended...
0: That Veronica.
2: Mr. Andrews...
0: That phony southern drawl.
2: Mr. Andrews,
0: what Archie sees in her, I'll never know.
2: Mr. Andrews.
0: Well, Jughead, what is it?
2: Well, you know that bucket of paste you asked me to open?
0: Yes.
2: You're standing in it.
0: Jughead, don't you think I know the... What? Standing in it? Oh, no. Jughead, why didn't you tell me?
2: I was trying to, but you didn't give me...
0: Oh.
1: Fred, you're standing in the paste. Yeah.
0: Mary, I am aware of that. I didn't see the bucket then.
1: Oh, for pity's sake. Fred, don't you dare take your foot out of there.
0: Huh?
1: You'll get paste all over the floor. Jughead, go out in the kitchen and get a rag for Mr. Andrews' foot.
2: Okay, Mr. Andrews.
0: Mary, I can't stand in this paste all day.
3: I got the paper and I... Gee whiz, Dad, what are you doing standing in the paste?
5: 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We'll have more after this.
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8: 6,000%.
7: Because they are not playing the Lake America game. Lake Ontario, according to President Trump, is now Lake America, right? According to an executive order.
8: MapQuest says no, not for them. No, they're keeping it. Lake Ontario it is, not changing it.
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4: Yes, I do.
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5: big
4: you?
5: Box coming for you.
4: Yeah?
5: Yes, indeed.
4: What am I getting?
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5: 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But we didn't get you that because you already have that.
4: What?
5: And there's, there is really
4: I
5: so much more.
4: I can use a second one.
5: Another
4: MyTopper?
5: Put
4: it on another bed. I have four beds
5: well,
4: in the house.
5: Yeah, well, you only need a half of one.
4: You want to get me a...
5: So.
4: You're right about that. One is all smushed all the time, and the other one's perfect.
5: Nice
4: the other
5: and
4: half
5: clean.
4: Of,
5: That's
4: nice
5: right.
4: And, yeah.
5: You know, there's so much more at the website.
4: Thanks
5: go to,
4: for reminding
5: sure,
4: me that go I'm to lonely.
5: Go to MyPillow.com and use the promo code Hollywood to get these discounts
4: I'm
5: or
4: so
5: give them a call.
4: Lonely.
5: Yeah, 800-489-0201.
4: Do you have to rub it in?
5: I like to rub it in.
4: Okay.
5: Yeah, just a gentle reminder that
4: my,
5: the other half
4: that my
5: of
4: my pillow topper
5: is
4: in perfect
5: waiting.
4: Condition.
5: Yes, it is only half of it though.
4: Yeah.
5: Yeah.
4: Yeah. And I have a pillow still in the glass case. Waiting to be broken one of these days.
5: You've got a lot of challenges in your life.
4: There are. It's not easy being me.
5: No, it's not.
4: It's like not easy being green.
5: Yeah, I understood that before you said that. Yeah. Gotcha.
4: Okay. All right. Well, make sure that you do order from MyPillow. Use our promo code, which is Hollywood. 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All right, Lisa, we're listening to The Adventures of Archie Andrews, starring Bob Hastings from July 17, 1948. Here's the conclusion.
6: Archie, I am not standing in the pace because I wanted to. I didn't see the bucket.
7: Fred,
6: and...
7: keep your foot in that bucket.
6: Mary, this pace is cold and it's wet.
8: And... the rat, Miss Ames.
7: Oh, good. All right, Fred, you can take your foot out now.
6: Well, thank you. Oh, good grief, look at that. Oh, about half the pace is gone now.
8: Yeah, it's all in your shoe.
9: Gee, Mr. Andrews, what big feet you have.
6: Yes, Jughead, I have big feet. All the better
9: Fred.
6: To... Oh, all right, dear, all right. Archie, you'll have to go and get some more paste. We'll never have enough now.
7: More paste? But, Dad, I want...
9: Archie, there's no sense crying over spill paste. It was an accident that couldn't be helped. Now, just go back down to the store and buy some more.
8: Gee whiz, okay. I'll go get some more paste. But this is the last time I'm going down to that store.
9: Yes, dear. Now, Fred, clean up your shoe, and hereafter, watch where you're going.
6: Well, Mary, the way you talk, you'd think I
9: did... Fred, I don't have time to argue now. I'll be in the kitchen if you want.
6: Oh, great. Well, come on, Jughead. I better get started. Hand me that pair of scissors.
9: Scissors?
6: Yes, scissors for cutting the paper.
9: Oh, okay. Here you are.
6: Thank you. Now, I'm just going to roll a long piece of paper right on the floor. Like that. Now, hand me the yardstick, and I'll measure off about 9 feet of paper.
9: Here.
6: 3, 6, 9. All right. Now, here's where we cut it. Jughead, you hold it flat on the floor while I cut.
9: Okay.
6: Nothing to this job. Just be careful. I cut it straight. Just follow this line of roses right across. And I'm almost through. Just one more snip and there. There we are. Now, Jughead, see how easy it was?
9: Mr. Andrews?
6: Yes, Jughead.
9: Well, you know when you put the paper flat on the floor so you could cut it?
6: Yes.
9: You didn't.
6: Jughead, what are you talking about?
9: The wallpaper was...

0: right on top of that scatter rug.
1: Well, what difference does that make? Scatter rug? Oh, no. Oh. Oh, Jughead. Did I...
0: Uh-huh. Right in half.
1: Oh. Oh, no.
2: Fred, how's it going? Fred, what's that you're holding?
0: Half a rug.
2: Oh. All right, for a minute I thought... Half a rug! Half a whose rug?
1: Your rug.
2: Oh, no. Fred, that's my favorite scatter rug.
0: It's sure scattered now.
1: Now, Mary, I could...
2: It's ruined. Absolutely,
1: well, Mary,
2: ruined.
1: I...
2: I've had that rug for years.
1: Mary,
2: My mother gave it to me when we got married.
1: Mary, I...
2: Oh, look at it.
0: Divorced.
1: Jughead, will you keep out of this?
2: Fred, how could you do a thing like that?
1: Mary, look, I'll buy you a new rug, dear, but just stop that crying.
2: Oh, you'd cry, too, if somebody cut your...
3: A new rug?
1: Yes, dear, a new rug.
3: Why, Fred, how sweet. I've been wanting a new rug for that longest time, and I know where I can get a lovely new rug for only
1: $15. $15? Oh, but Mary,
3: and maybe I can sew this one together again and put it in the bathroom.
1: Yeah, but Mary, I... Oh, me, what's the use? You can't win. You just can't win. I better just try to get this job over and done with in a hurry. Jughead, hand me that paper. Oh, great. Hello?
4: Hello, Mr. Andrews. This is Betty.
1: Oh, hello,
4: Betty. Is Archie home?
1: No, Betty.
4: Oh, that's a shame. I thought he might want to go swimming.
1: Well,
4: It's an awfully nice day for swimming, don't you think?
1: Yes, but I...
4: I bet everybody's out at the lake today.
1: Betty.
4: And I just love swimming, don't you?
1: Betty,
4: Sorry, Mr. Andrews. You're not saying very much. Something wrong?
1: Betty, look, I will say something if you'll just give me half a chance. Archie is not home, and I am not interested in swimming or anything else because I'm trying to wallpaper the living room.
4: Oh, you are?
1: Yes, I...
4: Golly, I helped my father wallpaper the kitchen last year. Isn't it fun?
1: Betty,
4: I... Can I come over and help?
1: Well,
4: Oh, thanks, Mr. Andrews. I'll be right over.
1: No, Betty, wait. Betty, hello. Oh, great. Oh, that Betty... Sometimes she can be... Jughead, what are you doing?
0: Wallpapering.
1: Wallpapering? Jughead, did you get those two strips of paper cut and pasted on the wall while I was on the phone?
0: Yeah.
1: Why, Jughead, that's wonderful. Absolutely wonderful.
0: Something wrong, Mr. Andrews?
1: Jughead.
0: Yeah?
1: Don't those roses look just a little droopy to you?
0: Droopy?
1: Yes, droopy.
0: Well, they are sort of hanging down, aren't they?
1: Yes, Jugga, they sort of are.
0: Well, maybe when the paper dries, the roses will straighten up.
1: Jughead, they will not straighten up. The reason they look droopy is because you hung that paper upside down.
0: Now, how could that have happened?
1: Oh, Jughead, I don't...
5: Dad, I got the paste.
1: Oh, good. Now, Archie, all you have to do is go back to the store and get some more wallpaper.
5: Oh, that's all I... What?
1: That's right, Archie. Because your friend, who was most aptly named Jughead, just hung two strips of wallpaper upside down. We now do not have enough paper to finish the room, and you'd better go and get some more.
5: But, Dad, I'm still waiting for that phone call from Veronica.
1: Archie, Veronica called and said she'd stop by here in a little while to show you a new dress or something.
0: Gee whiz, she will?
1: Yes, she will. Now, if you'll just take one more trip to the store, I'll give you a dollar instead of 50 cents.
5: It's a deal. But if Veronica gets here, be sure and tell her to wait.
1: Yes, Archie, I will. Now, maybe I can get on with this job. Jughead, hand me that... Oh, never great. Never mind, Jughead.
6: Hello, Mr. Andrews. Here I am.
1: Yes, I see that. But why?
6: Well, you asked me to help. Don't you remember?
1: I asked you... Oh, fine. Betty, look, dear, I didn't ask you to help, but now that you're here, maybe I can use your help. I've been getting no place fast, so maybe if you and Jughead and I form a sort of assembly line, we can get something done.
6: Oh, sure.
0: Sure?
1: No, I'm not so sure, but anyway, Jug, you cut the paper, and Betty, you put the paste on it, and I'll answer the door as usual.
7: Hello, Mr. Andrews.
1: Oh, hello, Mr. Sherry.
7: Well, what's going on here?
1: Oh, I'm wallpapering the living room, Mr. Sherry, but I'm having a little trouble.
7: Trouble? Now, why should you have any trouble? I wallpapered my living room a few months ago, and I didn't have a bit of trouble.
1: You didn't? Mr. Sherry, how did you do it?
7: Well, first thing I did was to get out all the equipment, the brushes and scissors and knives.
1: Yeah.
7: And then when everything was all set, I went down to the grocery store.
1: Oh, the grocery store?
7: Uh-huh. To get the new handy...

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1: Mr. Sherry, did you paper your living room with francs?
0: Of course not, Mr. Andrews. I used wallpaper. But the reason I went to get the francs is that when you're doing a difficult job like that, you need a good substantial lunch. And there's no finer lunch than those plump, delicious Swift's premium francs, made of all dinner quality meat. Swift quality meat.
1: Uh-huh.
0: So I made sure the grocer gave me Swift's premium francs in the new sanitary flavor saver pack that seals in all the natural goodness.
1: Uh-huh.
0: I even explained to him that one reason I insist on Swift's premium francs is that they're made close to where they're sold, made fresh daily in Swift kitchens from coast to coast. So you know they're always fresh whenever or wherever you buy them.
1: Yeah, uh-huh.
0: And then when I got home, I had a wonderful lunch of that delicious pork and tender beef, skillfully blended into each wonderful Swift's premium franc.
1: Yes, Mrs. Sherry, but what about the wallpapering?
0: Oh, that. Well, while I was out shopping, my wife finished the whole room, and there wasn't a thing for me to do.
1: Oh, fine. No wonder you didn't have any trouble.
0: But I still think I know how it's supposed to be done, Mr. Andrews. Can I be of any help?
1: No, thanks a lot, Mr. Sherry. But with Jughead and Betty here, well, I have all the help I need.
0: Oh, well, then I'll run along, Mr. Andrews. I hope it turns out all right.
1: Thanks, Mr. Sherry. I'm hoping, too.
0: Bye now.
1: Goodbye. Well, maybe Mr. Sherry's wife can wallpaper a room that quickly, but if I don't get busy, I'll never get... Jughead, what's this?
2: What's what?
1: But that wall. You and Betty got it all papered.
3: Uh-huh. While you and Mr. Sherry were talking, we got busy and finished one whole wall.
1: Why, Betty, that's wonderful. That's terrific. That's funny.
3: What's funny?
1: Well, that wall.
3: What about it?
1: Well, I could swear there used to be a window in it.
3: A window?
2: A window?
1: Yes, a window. You kids papered right over a window.
2: Gee whiz, I didn't paper over any window, I think.
3: Neither did I think.
1: Somebody did. There was a window right about there.
2: Dad, and I got the paper, I... Well, gee whiz, you got that whole wall done already?
1: Yes, Archie, the whole wall.
2: Gee, that's terrific. But you know something, Dad? Wallpaper makes this room look darker somehow.
1: Archie.
2: Yes, Dad?
1: The room looks darker because Betty and Jughead papered right over the window.
2: Over a window? Gee whiz, how'd they do that?
1: I haven't the faintest idea.
2: Well, it's nothing to worry about, Dad. Just cut the paper off where it covers the window and everything will be all right.
1: Yes, Archie, but where does it cover the window?
2: Oh, that's easy, Dad. Just thump around on the wall. You'll find it. You found it. Gee whiz, Dad, I'm sorry. I was just thumped.
4: You broke the window.
5: Broke the window? Fred, what for?
1: Well, I thought it was a good idea. Why? But Mary. Mary, it was an accident, of course. The kids papered over it, and Archie was thumping the wall to see where it is, and...
4: They thumped right through it. Oh, dear.
1: Oh, now, Mary, please. Just go call a glazier to come over and fix that window as soon as he can, and I'll go outside and pick up the pieces.
6: All right, dear. But I have never heard of anyone breaking a window while wallpapering.
1: Neither have I, dear. But, Betty, you get a broom and a dustpan, please, and bring it outside so we can sweep up the glass.
3: Oh, okay, Mr. Andrews.
1: But, Archie...
2: Yes, Dad?
1: Please, don't go thumping anything else while I'm gone.
2: Okay, Dad. Gee whiz, you'd think I did that on purpose, the way my father... Gee whiz, now, who can that be? Yes?
7: Hello, Archie. Hi, y'all, Archie Kim.

0: It's awful nice to see you all, Archie. Dear.
1: Gee, Veronica, it's nice to see you, too. Come on in.
0: All right, Archie, but I can't stay very long. Oh, hello, Jughead.
2: Hi, Veronica.
0: My goodness, what are you all doing here?
2: Wallpapering the room, Veronica. But never mind about that. Is that a new dress?
0: Uh-huh. Do you like it, Archie?
2: Like it? Boy, I'll say I do. It's so... I mean, it makes you look so

0: That is, it's got such... Well, I mean, it's kind of... Boy, I'll say I do.
1: Oh, Archie, how sweet. You're sure you're not just saying that just to make me feel good?
0: Oh, no, Veronica. I really think it's a wonderful dress.
1: Oh, thank you, Archie. But, Archie, dear, I have to run along now.
0: So... Oh, gee, you do, Veronica. Oh. Veronica, look out for that roll of paper. You'll fall. Oh, I got you, Veronica. Oh, boy, he almost tripped.
1: Oh, Archie, my hero.
0: Gee, do you really...
2: Archie, your father said...
3: Well... Isn't that a lovely picture?
0: Uh-huh. I always take a look. Oh, Betty!
1: Oh, for goodness sakes, Betty.
3: I'm sorry if I interrupted anything private.
0: Oh, no, Betty. Veronica almost
1: fell. I didn't like the way you said that, Miss Cooper.
3: Oh, you didn't. Well, that's just too bad.
0: Betty, I see
1: no reason for you to act like a little cat.
0: Veronica,
3: cat? Who's a cat?
0: Betty,
1: you are.
0: Veronica, please.
3: Oh, is that so? Veronica Lodge, for 2 cents, I'd give you a paste in the mouth. And I do mean paste.
0: Betty, put down that paste brush.
1: Just you try it.
0: Veronica, put down that paste bucket.
1: Oh, boy.
3: All right, I will try it. There.
1: Ow! You hit me.
0: Betty, I wish
1: Well, I'll show you how paste feels.
0: Veronica, don't.
1: Ow! You hit me.
4: Oh, boy, what a fight.
0: Betty, I wish
5: you'd... Well, I got the glass opener. Hey, what's going on here?
4: Just a little war.
5: Jughead,
0: Betty, put that brush down.
1: Oh, Archie, I'll spread it.
5: Veronica, don't.
6: Now, listen to me, all of you. This nonsense has gone far enough. Too far, in fact.
4: Yeah, no more paste.
6: Jughead, be quiet. Now, I am really surprised at you two girls fighting like two alley cats. Aren't you ashamed of yourselves?
7: Yes, Mr. Andrews.
1: Yes, Mr. Andrews.
6: All right. Now, I want both of you to apologize and shake hands.
1: But just look at what she did to my new dress. It's ruined.
7: And my new hairdo is ruined.
6: Now, girls, don't start fighting again. Veronica, I'll buy you a new dress.
1: You will?
6: Yes, I will. And Betty, I'll pay for a new permanent for you.
7: Oh, golly, thanks, Mr. Andrews.
6: Now, does that settle everything?
7: Uh-huh.
6: Uh-huh. All right. Now, for Pete's sake, let's quit all this nonsense and get this wallpaper finished. There's
0: Dad,
6: no need to take
0: Dad.
6: All day for such a simple job.
0: Dad,
6: I want it finished right now.
0: Dad, I...
6: Well, what is it, Archie?
0: It is all finished.
6: That has nothing to do with... finished!
0: Uh-huh. While you were out picking up the broken glass, Jughead got it all done.
6: Well, now, how do you like that? That's wonderful. Jughead, thank you very much.
4: Oh, that's okay.
6: Despite all our trouble, we got the job finished in hardly any time at all. Of course, it didn't turn out as cheap as I thought it would.
0: How much did it cost, Dad?
6: Well, now, let's see. $38 at the store the first time, then the extra paste about $4, and the extra paper $1, and... You get $1, and the window will be about $3, and the rug is $15, and Veronica's dress about $25, and a permanent for Betty about $5. What does that come to?
0: A lot. $92.
6: Oh. Well, that's only $42 more than the paper hanger wanted. But what's the difference? The main thing is the room is finished, and your mother will be happy now, and...
8: My Fred, you're all through.
6: Yes, dear, thanks to the kids. Well, how do you like it?
8: Oh, Fred, I don't.
6: What?
8: It's much too fancy. I think paint would be much neater and simpler.
6: Oh, no.
0: Gee,
6: if you think I'm going to start that, I won't do it.

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0: You've been listening to another chapter of The Adventures of Archie Andrews, written by Carl Jampel and based on the copyrighted feature appearing in Archie Comics magazine. Archie was played by Bob Hastings, Jughead by Harlan Stone. Mom and Dad Andrews are played by Alice Uhrman and Arthur Cole. Veronica and Betty by Gloria Mann and Rosemary Rice. 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Listen next Saturday when Swift & Company, makers of Swift's Premium Franks, brings you more of the merry adventures of Archie Andrews. This is Bob Sherry wishing you all a very pleasant weekend. So long. 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
2: And that's The Adventures of Archie Andrews, wallpapering from July 17th, 1948, starring Bob Hastings along with Harlan Stone and Alice Rohrman. 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And they were frying it up earlier. 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
3: Yep.
2: You love that sound. It's like Pavlov's dogs when you hear that sound, you know? You come a-running for food, right?
3: Well, I will sizzle some Beyond Burgers myself instead.
2: No, it's not the same.
3: No, it's definitely not.
2: All right, time for this month in music history.
3: All right, here's another song going back to 1988.
2: Oh, I love this song. Tracy Chapman.
3: That's right. And it's called...
4: You get a fast car.
2: I would have guessed.
3: Sure. Fast Car by Tracy Chapman. It reached number 6 on the Billboard chart and earned Grammy Awards for Best Female Pop Vocal Performance and Best New Artist. That's a really cool song.
2: Does she ever have any other hits? I mean,
3: I don't know, but I feel like she's still enjoying the repercussions from this hit.
2: Yeah, that's true.
3: I still hear this on the radio.
2: Oh, yeah. I got a plan to get us out of here. I mean, she's just something else, man.
3: Yeah, it's great.
2: What a voice. Just a little bit of
3: money. Won't have to drive very rich.
2: Mm-hmm.
3: The like you.
2: Lots of layers of great music and words and the guitar. I think she's actually playing that guitar also.
3: You know what's weird? You can hear the life in her voice.
2: Yeah.
3: Like, she doesn't sound... I mean, there's just... texture and she's lived some things.
2: Yeah, I love it. Great song. Your score went up because of that.
3: Great, thanks, Carl.
2: All right, when we come back, it's more of Hollywood 360. Stick around.
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0: on Dragnet from 1955. But first, we'll play Name That Tune. Lisa will present clips from songs with first names in the title. I must name that tune. One comes to mind, Lisa.
1: Is that right?
0: Brandy.
1: Well,
0: that could
1: we'll
0: be one of them.
1: All right.
0: We'll see. See you soon.
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7: From ABC News, I'm Dave Packer. The judge declaring a mistrial in the Lindsey Clancy murder case. This after the Massachusetts Supreme Court blocked a last-ditch effort from her attorney to remove a holdout juror. Clancy's lead attorney, Kevin Reddington, called that juror out.
8: And I got a funny feeling that they would have gone on for another week if they had to. So I hope that guy can sleep well.
7: Reddington argued Clancy was suffering from postpartum psychosis when she strangled her three children. In Nepal, a miracle in the mud.
9: Two men have been found alive 9 days after that catastrophic landslide devastated Nepal and Tibet. About a dozen rescuers pulling the men from a narrow hole in the ground. They're hydropower workers stuck in the tunnels filled with the mud and debris from that massive wall of water that swept through these valleys and is now known to have killed more than 1,200 people.
7: ABC's James Longman. Some clearing up in the Oval Office as President Trump clarified his remarks, calling the war with Iran.
8: It's small potatoes for us. It's not a big thing. We did Venezuela and we did this.
7: Then the president boasted the economy was doing well despite rising prices due to the war.
10: It comes as the war is driving fuel costs sky high. Diesel, the lifeblood of the U.S. supply chain, reaching a new record high, pushing up prices on everything from groceries to clothes to furniture. But President Trump touting a bright spot for the economy, a stronger than expected jobs report.
8: They announced 162,000 jobs, new jobs.
10: Showing unemployment holding steady at just above 4%.
7: ABC's Jay O'Brien at the White House. A federal prosecutor in Texas announcing the arrest of two men, one a former Immigration Services officer, on charges in a multi-year scheme to receive illegal payments in exchange for expediting immigration applications. American Airlines announcing they're going to pay tribute to Dolly Parton by renumbering one of their Dallas to Nashville flights as 925 in honor of the late country star's chart-topping hit. This is ABC News.
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7: After the National Cattlemen's Beef Association was briefed about President Trump's plans to temporarily eliminate tariffs on foreign beef imports, the White House hosted an executive order signing Friday where the president has made significant changes to the industry.
8: We're creating a program where small and medium-sized and large ranchers can sell their products directly to consumers so that they don't have to go through
1: the big four, processes and middlemen.
7: A deadly confrontation on New York City's Brooklyn Bridge early Friday morning. Police cars swarmed the landmark to find a man holding a knife on the suspension cables, threatening authorities. ABC's Matt Rivers has more.
13: NYPD officers confronting a man with a knife as he tightroped one of the bridge's main cables, threatening to jump. Those specially trained officers tethered to the bridge for safety, attempting to negotiate with the man.
14: They observed that the male was holding a knife, and he stated to them, "I want to die. I want you to kill me. I have a bomb."
13: After nearly an hour, the suspect appearing to charge toward police, knife pointed, officers opening fire, killing him.
7: The Department of Homeland Security Friday arrested 380 people in Springfield, Ohio. The city has a large population of Haitians who had temporary protected status, which expired last month. Homeland Security Secretary Mark Wayne Mullen did not explain how many of those arrested in Springfield had TPS. Dave Packer, ABC News.
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0: Hello, everyone. I'm Carl Amari, and this is Hollywood 360, the radio show that presents all things entertainment, including trivia contests and games, movie reviews, celebrity interviews, showbiz news, and classic radio shows. My co-host is the eminent Lisa Wolf. In this hour, it's a true crime story from the files of the Los Angeles Police Department, dramatized on Dragnet, starring Jack Webb from 1955. But first, it's Name That Tune. Lisa Wolf Cullen will present clips from songs with first names in the title. I will try to name that tune while you play along at home. Right, Lisa?
27: That's right. We're going to have a little bit of fun and see if you can't name that name.
0: Yeah.
27: Okay?
0: Okay.
27: I think you'll do really well this segment. Okay. Here's the first song.
0: Mm-hmm.
28: Must be the clouds in my eyes.
0: Daniel.
27: That's it.
0: But isn't that a guy's name? Oh, it doesn't matter.
27: I didn't say.
0: Yeah. Daniel.
27: Girls have first names, and so do guys.
0: I don't think about guys.
27: No, I didn't think so. In your brain, you went to all women?
0: All women's
27: That's
0: names.
27: Funny.
0: And then I'm like, Daniel. Well, I guess Daniel can be a woman's name, though.
27: It could, but it's really more traditionally a male name.
0: True.
27: But, yeah, anything could be, actually. This is Elton John.
0: Oh, it's right, Elton John.
27: So, released in 1973 from the album Don't Shoot Me, I'm Only the Piano Player.
0: Right.
27: It reached number 2 on the Billboard chart. And, yeah. Great tune.
0: Who sings better, me or Elton John?
27: Well, you got to sing.

0: I'm going to give it to Elton John on this one. But, I mean, don't let it defeat you.
1: All right.
0: Okay.
1: Just a little better,
0: just
1: right?
0: Just a little. Yeah, okay. Exactly. Just a tad. But you're in the running for sure.
1: All right.
0: Here's the next song. I think you'll appreciate this one.
1: Oh, that's Brandy.
0: There it is. You knew that was coming.
1: Uh-huh.
0: This is Looking Glass.
1: Yep.
0: This is an iconic song.
1: Oh my gosh.
0: I mean, I still hear this. I played like on Sirius on the bridge and that kind of station.
1: Yeah.
0: Released in 1972 from their album, from the album called Looking Glass. It reached number one on the Billboard chart. And despite rumors, the songwriters say that Brandy was not based on a real person.
1: Yeah. I heard that the name Brandy for children, like, jumped, like, exponentially.
0: I mean, that's how it works.
1: Yeah.
0: Yeah.
1: But this is a one-hit wonder by Looking Glass. It's really, they didn't have any other hits.
0: That's correct.
1: But what a great song.
0: Mm-hmm.
1: All right. Ready for the next one.
0: Right.
1: I got that right.
0: You'll get them all.
1: Okay. Now she's gone, and I have to say. Rosanna.
0: Yes. That is Rosanna by Toto. Released
1: Toto, there's no place like home.
0: Toto, from the album Toto 4, reached number 2. And many people assume the song was about actress Rosanna Arquette. Songwriter David Page said the name simply just fit the melody. I don't know.
1: Rosanna, it's a good song.
0: Do you like that name, Rosanna?
1: It's okay. I don't think I ever dated a Rosanna. I dated a Rose.
0: Rose is pretty.
1: But I never dated a Rosanna.
0: All right.
1: One of the names that escaped me.
0: I guess we'll make this all about, did you date this girl's name?
1: Yeah, you could do that.
0: Maybe next time.
1: Next week, do that.
0: Did Carl ever date
1: this girl's name?
0: See what we can do with
1: that. Okay, let's do that next week.
0: Let's try the next one. Shadows of a
1: man. Face through a window, Sandy? The night
0: goes in. That would not be correct. Just another day. That would be from Greece. Happy
1: people. Brandy? No.
0: It's not Sandy or Brandy.
1: Candy?
0: Or Candy. I see a memory. I never
1: realized how happy you made me. Oh, Mandy.
0: No, you didn't get it. I'm sorry, you can't have that one. This is Mandy, though. This is Barry Manilow.
1: I knew it was an Andy something. It was something
0: candy,
1: with a
0: Brandy.
1: Mandy on it.
0: Released in 1974 from the album Barry Manilow 2, it became his first number one hit.
1: This is your pal.
0: So.
1: You're good pals with him.
0: That's right. And this song was originally titled Brandy.
1: Ah, so
0: but
1: that's
0: renamed.
1: What,
0: renamed.
1: I get
0: to
1: it
0: avoid
1: then. Hang on a second.
0: With our previous
1: I get
0: hit.
1: It then.
0: No, you do not get it.
1: Mike says yes.
0: Mike
1: he's
0: is not saying yes. He is absolutely
1: saying yes.
0: No, he's not. He's staying out of it like he does. Absolutely not.
1: Like he does. He's Switzerland.
0: That's right.
1: Oh, Mandy. Well, you came, and you gave without taking.
0: And he's my friend, so.
1: He is Lisa's buddy.
0: Barry, I mean, all not right. Mandy. Okay, here's the next girl's name. Wait, did you date a Mandy?
1: No, I never dated a Mandy.
0: All right, let's keep going.
1: No. Nope. My Sharona.
0: You know any Sharonas?
1: No.
0: How about Sharon?
1: Did not date a Sharon.
0: Okay, we're kind of losing here. So this is My Sharona by The Knack, released in 79 from the album Get the Knack. Spent 6 weeks at number one, and this was written about a 17-year-old Sharona Alperin, whom
1: a what?
0: He dated a girl named Sharona Alperin.
1: She was
0: Alperin.
1: Only 17?
0: That's correct.
1: That's not good.
0: Depends how old he was.
1: Oh, right.
0: I don't know.
1: Maybe he was 12.
0: Maybe he was 12, exactly. And she was the older woman.
1: Oh, My Sharona.
0: You like this song?
1: It's good.
0: Has your name on it.
1: I got it. Any more?
0: I sure do.
1: Okay. Billie Jean.
0: That is correct.
1: Never dated a Billie Jean.
0: I didn't think so. How about a Billie?
1: Nope.
0: Barbara.
1: Barbara, no.
0: How about Jean?

0: Jean, though.
1: Jeanette?
0: Yeah, I did. I did. Absolutely. Fact, Jeanette was one of my first girlfriends.
1: All right, so it counts.
0: Yeah, Jeanette.
1: Released in 83 from the album Thriller, became one of Michael Jackson's signature songs and won 2 Grammy Awards.
0: Did it now.
1: Michael Jackson said the character Billie Jean was fictional. Made it all up. Good work, not too shabby.
0: Is that it?
1: Yes, sir, it
0: is. I like those. That was good.
1: All right, we'll keep it up, Carl.
0: Your score went up there.
1: Thanks, Carl. It's all about it.
0: Yeah, you did good.
1: It's all about the score.
0: You did good.
2: Yeah, baby.
0: All right, when we come back, we're going to tune into Dragnet, starring Jack Webb. Stick around.
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0: 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All right, it's time for Dragnet. You know what, Lisa? Dragnet, we haven't played one in a while. Dragnet is by far the number one police procedural of all time. Came to radio in 1949 and lasted until 1957, 9 seasons on radio. It was true crime stories of closed cases from the files of the LAPD, and Jack Webb starred as LA Police Detective Sergeant Joe Friday. Each case was detailed from start to finish, with Friday narrating the action. And you want to talk about a realistic show? This really was. I mean, Jack Webb was the master of realism. When you listen to Dragnet, you can just, you know, you can sense what he did with this show, why he made it so special, and why it seems so real and so different than any other detective show. We have a broadcast for you now from 1955, July 5th to be exact, called The Big Rush. Jack Webb stars along with Ben Alexander. Here's part one of Dragnet.
1: Ladies and gentlemen, the story you are about to hear is true. The names have been changed to protect the innocent. You're a detective sergeant. You're assigned a robbery detail. Two men have been terrorizing the tavern keepers in your city. In spite of your efforts, they continue to run free. Your job? Stop them.
2: Dragnet, the documented drama of an actual crime. For the next 30 minutes, in cooperation with the Los Angeles Police Department, you will travel step by step on the side of the law through an actual case transcribed from official police files. From beginning to end, from crime to punishment, Dragnet is the story of your police force in action.
3: It was Tuesday, June 14th. It was hot in Los Angeles. We were working the day watch out of robbery detail. My partner's Frank Smith. The boss is Chief of Detectives Thad Brown. My name's Friday. We're on our way out from the office, and it was 11:13 a.m. when we got to the corner of 7th Street and Sunset Boulevard, the Black Dog Bar and Grill.
4: In the back.
3: Yeah.
4: Hi.
3: How are you?
4: Well, what'll it be?
3: Police officers.
4: Oh, cops, huh?
3: That's right. This is Frank Smith. My name's Friday.
4: How are you? Nick Thomas. I guess about last night, huh?
3: That's right. We'd like to go over a couple things with you.
4: Sure. Can I get you anything?
3: No.
4: You mind if I have a cup of coffee while we talk?
3: No, go ahead.
4: Okay. Sure surprised me.
3: What's that?
4: Last night, I sure wasn't expecting it.
3: Yeah.
4: You know, you read about things like that happening, but you just never figure them happening to you.
3: Mm-hmm.
4: Of course, you've been in the business as long as I have. You ought to expect it. At least that's the way I figure it.
3: Yeah.
4: Well, okay, what do you want to know?
3: Well, according to what you told the officers last night, a man came in the place about 11:30, is that right?
4: That's right, 11:30.
3: You sure about the time?
4: Oh, yeah. You see, I always look at that newscaster, 11:15, 11:30.
3: Mm-hmm.
4: He went off the air, and they just put up the card where it tells what station it is, and this guy walked right in.
3: Yeah.
4: I can't stand him myself.
3: What?
4: The newscaster, I can't stand him. Me and the missus have gotten some real bad beefs about him.
5: Is that right?
4: Oh, yeah, she digs him, but I can't stand him myself. He's a real no good.
3: Mm-hmm.
4: He's the kind of a guy where if some old man spit in the sidewalk, he could build it up so we should evacuate the whole city. You know what I mean?
3: Yeah, I think so.
4: Well, he's like that.
3: Mm-hmm.
4: He's a real no good.
3: Wonder if you checked this description of the two men who held you up.
4: Sure. Know those two guys anyplace. Ever saw them again, I'd sure know them.
3: Mm-hmm.
4: Yeah, that's them. The tall one and the fat one. That's them. I'd know them anyplace.
5: What'd they say to you?
4: Well, hardly nothing at all. Just walked up to the bar, leaned over, and told me to hand over the money.
5: I see. Do you remember the exact words?
4: You mean the way they said it?
5: Yeah.
4: Well, let me see. I think it was, okay, Mac, this is a stick-up. Do like we tell you, you won't get hurt. Like that, he talked.
3: Mm-hmm.
4: Just give us some money. Don't make any noise.
3: Yeah.
4: Well, I did. Walked right back to the register, opened it up, and handed over the loot.
5: What happened then?
4: Told me to keep quiet, and then they walked out of the place.
5: Mm-hmm. Anybody else in here?
4: Well, there was a couple of people up in front.
3: Did the thieves bother them?
4: No, they were just after the money in the register. Other couple didn't even know there was anybody here until it was all over.
3: I see.
4: There were a couple of kids.
3: What's that?

0: Kids, you know what I mean. Like young and real in love. Roof could have fallen in. They wouldn't have known it.
1: Yeah.
0: Cops talked to him last night, but they couldn't tell him nothing.
1: You say you'd know these men if you saw them again, huh?
0: You just get all the money you can on that one.
1: Mm-hmm. Did you see if they had a car?
0: Who?
1: The men who held you up.
0: Oh, no.
1: They didn't have one, is that it?
0: Well, I didn't see it.
1: Is there anything about them that you can tell us?
0: No, just a couple of guys, one tall, the other one fat.
1: Did you see if they had a gun?
0: You think I'd have handed over the money if they didn't?
1: What kind of a weapon was it?
0: It was a gun, the kind with bullets. You pull the trigger, it goes bang, like that.
1: Yeah,
0: it was a gun.
1: I know, but was it a revolver or an automatic?
0: Well, I don't know. I guess it was a... Well, come to think of it, I guess... Hey, you know, you're right.
1: What do you mean?
0: I didn't see it.
1: Hmm.
0: Not even a peek. Guy had his hand in his pockets like this, you know, like
1: mm-hmm.
0: this.
1: Yeah.
0: I didn't actually see the gun, though, not for real.
1: Mm-hmm.
0: He just had it in his pocket.
1: Yeah.
0: Hey, you figure he was just playing a joke on me?
1: What's that?
0: A funny that he really didn't have a gun at all?
1: Well, we wouldn't know.
0: Well, why not?
1: What?
0: Well, why don't you know? It's your job, isn't it? Knowing things like that? Bunch of crooks running around. You don't even know if they got a gun. The fine lot of cops you guys are.
1: Mm-hmm.
0: Hey, I might have just given him that money for nothing. If he didn't have a gun, there was no reason to hand it over. No reason at all. I should have found out. That's what, huh?
1: How do you mean?
0: Well, made a grab at the guy. Probably didn't have nothing in the pocket but just his hand or something like that.
1: Yeah.
0: If he didn't have one, if I was right, I could have told you guys.
1: What if it was the other way?
0: Huh?
1: What if you were wrong? From the method of operation and the description of the suspects, we knew that they were the same two men who had staged 6 robberies in the past week. We showed the latest victim the mugshots from the packages that the stats office had turned for us. He pointed out 3 of the pictures and said they looked something like the holdup men, but he was unwilling to make even a tentative identification. 11:56 a.m. We returned to the office and put in a call to Leighton Prince. They hadn't been able to turn anything of value. A canvas of the area around the bar had netted nothing. The case stood where it had 7 days before when the robbery was first reported. 1:15 p.m.
2: Well, it doesn't seem to be a directional trend.
1: No, they're hitting all over, aren't they?
2: Mm-hmm. Anything from Brereton?
1: A list of names came in this morning. We've already checked most of them out.
2: We could use a few more leads.
1: I'd settle for one.
2: Yeah.
1: You seen the skipper?
2: Yeah, I was in earlier. I don't think he's in the office now.
1: I wonder when he's going to climb on us.
2: I don't know. I've been expecting it, Joe. Better off around?
1: I haven't seen him. Why?
2: Well, he said he might be able to help us turn something.
1: Yeah.
2: Said he had an informant down on L.A. Street.
1: Mm-hmm. Hot shot. Let's go.
2: Hmm?
1: Same 2.
2: Yeah.
1: They hit again. Frank and I left the office and drove out to the scene of the latest robbery. It was a small restaurant located on South Spring. By the time we got there, a radio car had arrived and the officer was checking the area.
3: You the cops? Are you? Are you more cops?
1: That's right.
3: Well, that's what I thought. Other fella, he left. He said he was going to look for the crooks. He just went up the street.
1: You want to tell us what happened?
3: Held up, that's what. Held up.
1: Yes, we understand. Did the officer get a description of the thieves?
3: Sure, got it first thing. Said something about doing a broadcast or something. I'm not sure what he meant, but that's what he said.
1: All right. You want to give us your name?
3: Hector Pip.
1: What's that?
3: Pip. P-I-P. Like C.
1: Uh-huh.
3: Conan Doyle wrote a story about him. Pips. Seeds, you know. Yep. Hector Pip.
1: This is my partner, Frank Smith. My name's Friday.
3: Sure thing. Now, what do you all know?
1: Well, would you tell us what happened, please?
3: Better get on the ball. Can't stand around and waste time. Better get the fellas what did it.
1: Mm-hmm.
3: Came in right through that door. Came in and told me it was a stick-up. Said it just as plain as anything. Stick-up.
1: Mm-hmm.
3: Said to me to hand over the money in the cash register. Over.
1: How much was it?
3: Well, I'm not sure. Must have been about $60, $70. I'm not sure.
1: Did you see him when they left?
3: Why, certainly. Couldn't very well miss him. Small place. Just stood here and watched him go. Watched my money go right out the door.
1: Yes, sir. What I meant was, did you see him get in the car?
3: No, I didn't. No, I sure didn't. Just stood here and watched him go. But I didn't see no car.
1: Is there anybody else in the place?
3: Oh, there was one fellow.
1: Well, where's he?
3: He left. All excitement got into gear and he left. Chintzy, too. Chintzy.
1: What do you mean?
3: Owed me for a piece of cream pie and a cup of coffee.
1: Mm-hmm. Have you seen him before?
3: No, a new face. He ain't from around here. Brand new.
1: Did you hear either of the two men use a name of any kind?
3: I sure did, yeah.
1: You want to tell us?
3: Do I have to?
1: Well, we'd like you to, if you will.
3: Lard. That's what he said. Lard.
1: Which one?
3: The tall one, like a fence picket. He's the one.
1: He called the other one Lard.
3: No,

0: She said he used the name.
1: Sure. But he was talking to me.
0: Yeah. Well, look, is there anything else you can tell us about the man that might make it easier to identify him?
1: No, just two fellas. One tall, thin, other one fat.
0: Mm-hmm.
1: Didn't have no reason to call me lard. I've been on a diet for a couple of weeks. Eating those pills that swell up in your stomach.
0: Mm-hmm.
1: Well, I guess they work for some people. Just make me feel as though I had a sponge.
0: Mm-hmm. Was there anything outstanding about the man?
1: No. Not that comes to mind, no.
0: They have a gun?
1: Not right off.
0: What do you mean?
1: Didn't have one when they come in. Of course, I didn't know that. No, sir, I didn't have any idea, no.
0: Mm-hmm.
1: Got him now, though. Stole him with the money.
0: What?
1: 38 revolver and a 25 automatic. Took him.
2: That's the first portion of Dragnet with the Big Rush from July 5th, 1955, starring Jack Webb. More after this.

0: Want to stay up to date with the crew?
1: It is a two-run single for Sal Frelick. He is two for two.
0: Tune in to Brewers Extra Innings with Dominic Catronio after every game.
2: That is a dynamic player when he is right, when he is healthy. This dude nearly hit 300 a season ago. 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
9: Carl, everybody knows somebody that has high blood pressure. I mean, I know you.
10: Yeah.
9: So that kind of counts. And the problem with high blood pressure is it starts off that you don't have any risks or warning signs, so it doesn't feel urgent.
10: Right.
9: It's dangerous because you don't feel it. There's no signals and no warning.
10: Yep.
9: And over time, that increases all sorts of risks.
10: Mm-hmm.
9: I don't know, you could get heart disease or stroke or even cognitive decline, and most people think that they're fine because they don't know, but they could be very wrong.
10: Yeah, and here's what happens. As you get older, too, a lot of times your blood pressure, you know, gets higher, and
9: yep.
10: You might not even realize it, you know? In fact, there's a study that says half of our listeners, half, have high blood pressure and don't even know it. 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
10: too. Yeah, they have the good ones there.
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10: 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It works for me. It works for our listeners. I get emails all the time from our listeners saying, thank you for introducing me to this product, 120 Life. It's so great. 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

0: all your money back if it doesn't work, plus 20% off. So it's a great company. It's a great product, and it will lower your blood pressure. Okay, we're listening to Dragnet, Jack Webb starring in The Big Rush from July 5th, 1955. Here's the conclusion.
1: Frank and I took the latest victim to the city hall. While he started to check the mug books, we ran the serial numbers of the guns through the record section. We found that they were both registered to Hector Pip. At 3:46 p.m., Frank came back to the office from the mug room.
2: Joe.
1: Back here. How's it going?
2: Well, long. He still hasn't found anything.
1: What's he checking now?
2: Coming out books. Got four or five more to go through.
1: Did you show him the pictures the stats office turned?
2: Yeah, nothing.
3: Hi, where you guys been?
1: Hi, Walt. Mug room.
3: Been looking for you.
1: Yeah?
3: Talked to a fella down on Main this morning.
1: Mm-hmm.
3: Says he knows the guys you're looking for.
1: We made arrangements for somebody to stay with the victim, and then Frank and I left the city hall. Sergeant Walt Bitteroff drove us over to talk to his informant. We found him in a cheap hotel on Wall Street.
4: All right, Walt, come on in.
3: Thanks, Angie.
4: You get it?
3: Yeah. Here you are.
4: Hey, cool.
3: Right out of the icebox.
4: Yeah, thanks.
3: These are the two guys I told you about, Angie.
4: Oh, yeah. Hey, you want some cold beer?
1: No.
3: No, thanks a lot.
4: How about you, Walt?
3: Uh-uh.
4: You don't mind if I have one?
3: Oh, go ahead.
4: Oh, I must have had a good time last night.
3: Yeah.
4: My eyes feel like they're 3 feet apart.
3: Uh-huh.
4: Yeah, nothing like a cold beer the next morning. Yeah. Yeah, a girlfriend gave me some new glasses, like in the beer commercials.
3: Yeah, nice.
4: Sure looks good, doesn't it?
3: Mm-hmm.
4: Oh. Yes, sir. That's what I needed. Funny.
3: What?
4: Funny about beer. Always tastes good, but a glass like this makes it taste better. Ambrosia. Pure ambrosia.
3: Yeah, I wonder if we can get down to business, Angie.
4: Hmm? Oh, sure. Now I get my head back. What can I do for you?
3: Said you had some information on the two guys who were pulling these bar holdups.
4: Yeah, that's right.
3: I'd like you to tell Friday and Smith here about it.
4: They cops?
1: That's right.
4: You're after the fellas, huh?
1: Mm-hmm.
4: Walt tell you anything about setup?
1: What do you mean?
4: Well, anything you get, it didn't come from me.
3: Yeah, they know that, Angie.
4: Well, I gotta make sure. I remember something that helps you out. I forget it right away. You talk to me 5 minutes from now, I don't remember. Deal?
1: All right.
3: What about the guys?
4: Heavy. Got in town a couple of months ago.
1: Where are they from?
4: St. Louis.
3: You got the names?
4: Yeah, part of them.
1: What do you mean?
4: Well, just what they're called. That's all I got.
1: Well, that'll do.
4: Don't pay to ask too many questions, you know.
1: Yeah.
4: Step on somebody's toes and you find their foot in your face.
1: What about the names?
4: Well, tall one's called Ronnie. Fat guy's tagged Whale.
3: Is that what everybody calls him?
4: All I heard.
1: You know where they live?
4: Nope.
3: Where'd you meet him?
4: I move around. I run into him, a couple of bars. Seen him once or twice.
1: Well, how do you know they're the ones we're after?
4: Just figures, that's all. Got a big role, talk loud, where they look, just figures.
3: You know where we can pick them up?
4: I haven't got any idea.
1: They drive in a car?
4: Not that I've seen.
1: Anything else you can tell us about them?
4: You've had it.
1: Have either one of them fallen?
4: No, we never spent an evening talking about it, but it figures they did.
3: Back east, maybe?
4: Yeah, I guess so. I heard the Whale say this was the first time they'd been on the coast.
1: Mm. All right, Angie, if there's nothing else.
4: There isn't.
3: If you hear anything, Angie, we'd appreciate a call.
4: Works out, I'll let you know. I'm not going to put anything in writing. Those jokers hear about it, and I'd have to dig a hole.
3: Okay.
4: Thanks for coming by, Walt.
3: Yeah.
4: Glad I've met you guys. See you again, huh?
1: Yeah, sure.
4: Thanks for the beer, Walt.
3: It's okay.
4: Sure made the difference. First got up, I felt like a gang of midgets had been playing soccer in my mouth.
3: Mm-hmm.
4: Rough last night. Gotta make a few calls around, find out.
3: Huh?
4: What kind of time I had.

0: We returned to the office and sent a radiogram to the St. Louis Police Department requesting all information on anyone in their files who'd used the nicknames Ronnie or Whale. We checked the two names through our moniker file without result. The next day, Wednesday, June 15th at 5:26 p.m., we got word from the East.
1: Here it is, Joe.
0: St. Louis?
1: Yeah, looks like they turned him.
0: Let me see. Ronald Saba and Gerard Llewellyn. How about Muggs?
1: Well, they're sending stand-ups right away.
0: Should be here in the morning then, shouldn't they?
1: Yeah.
0: The hot one, I'll get it.
1: What is it?
0: Robbery out on Olympic. Sounds like Ronnie and the Whale.
1: How long ago?
0: Just left the place. Shot it up pretty bad.
1: Anybody hurt?
0: Yeah. Policeman got in their way.

0: The Green Tree Cafe was located at the corner of Olympic Boulevard and Estrada Street. By the time we got there, an ambulance had arrived and the wounded officer had been removed to Georgia Street Receiving Hospital. A felony car from Central Division had arrived at the scene and had started to search for the officer's assailants. We got the story from the bartender, Alvin Jaggers.
1: Well, two guys come in, like I told you, walked right in, told me it was a holdup.
0: How'd the policeman get shot?
1: On the way out, it happened. After I give the guys the money, started to leave, Abner saw him, tried to stop him.
0: You know the officer, do you?
1: Yeah, he comes in once in a while. Him and his wife come in for steak sandwiches.
0: Was his wife with him tonight?
1: Yeah, I think she went up to the hospital with him. I think that's where she went. Anyhow, when Abner saw these two fellas, you know, the holdup man?
0: Yeah.
1: When he saw him, he told him to put down the guns.
0: Where was he standing?
1: You mean Abner?
0: That's right.
1: Oh, he was up there by the door. Him and the missus was in the front booth, and the guys went right by him when they come in.
0: Yeah.
1: He was standing right up by the door, told him to put down the guns and give up.
0: Well, now, did he have his gun out of the holster?
1: Yeah. You know, he had a kind of aim like this here.
0: Mm-hmm.
1: I reckon he was afraid of the people in the place, you know, if he had a shoot or something.
0: Mm-hmm.
1: And these two fellas stopped by when they saw him dead in their steps, told Abner to get out of the way.
0: Yeah.
1: He didn't budge none, held his ground for sure. Him right there and them here, see?
0: Mm-hmm.
1: Now, the tall one, he yelled that they was going to leave and Abner shouldn't try to stop him.
0: Uh-huh.
1: And they started to walk outside and Abner brought the gun up so as he could shoot at him.
0: Yeah.
1: Didn't make it, though. Shot him dead center right here in the chest. After that, they run out the place, took off down the street.
0: Did the officer shoot at him at all?
1: Mm-mm. Didn't have no chance. Guess he was finished before he started.
0: Well, did the men get into a car?
1: Well, if they did, I didn't see him. Too much going on.
0: Did either one of these men use a name while they were in here?
1: How you mean?
0: Well, did they call each other by name?
1: Well, let me think about that for a minute. Yeah, I think they did.
0: What was it? Do you remember?
1: Well, after the shooting at Tall, when he turned the other fella and he said, come on, well, let's get out of here.
0: Uh-huh. Which one of them did the actual shooting?
1: I couldn't tell you that.
0: What do you mean?
1: Well, both of them shot about the same time. Wasn't more than a half a second difference. Bang, bang, real fast. Both about the same time. I don't know if they both hit Abner, but they both shot at the same time.
0: Have you seen these men around before?
1: You know, matter of fact, I have.
0: They've been in here?
1: Yeah, must have been 3-4 weeks ago.
0: Mm-hmm.
1: Come in with Georgia. I guess they're pretty good friends.
0: Who's she?
1: Regular customer, spends a lot of time in here. Drinks Stangers. Rough.
0: Mm-hmm. Do you know where we can get in touch with her?
1: Shouldn't be too hard.
0: Hmm?
1: She lives down next block.
0: We left the bar and walked to the entrance of the apartment hotel down the street. According to the building register, Georgia Wells occupied apartment 314. We rang the buzzer, and after a few moments, we were admitted to the building. The elevator wasn't working, so we walked up 3 flights.
2: Oh, man, I guess I'm getting old.
0: Yeah.
2: Makes you wonder how far you'd get without all the modern conveniences, huh?
0: Yeah. Mistress is in here.
2: Yeah.
0: Better try it again.
2: Yeah.
3: Just a minute. Yeah?
0: Georgia Wells?
3: That's right. I know you.
0: Police officers, we'd like to talk to you.
3: What about?
0: Might be better if we came inside.
3: Sure, come on in. Nothing here to hide. Come on.
0: I'll look around, Frank.
2: Yeah.
3: What's he looking for?
0: Just want to check the place.
3: You gonna find anything here? I got no beef with the cops. Never been in any trouble before. I want to keep it that way.
0: All right.
2: It's clean, Joe.
3: You gonna tell me what this is all about?
0: You know a couple of men named Ronald Saba and Gerard Llewellyn?
3: Why, you asking?
0: Do you know them?
3: Yeah.
2: You know where they are?
3: No, look, maybe if you tell me why you're looking for the boys, I can help you out.
0: It's a police matter.
3: You go find them yourself.
0: When'd you see them last?
3: A couple of days ago.
2: Where?
3: Bar over on 6th.
0: You know where they live?
3: Look, mister, I don't carry no water for them, but I'm not going to blow the whistle until I know what the beef is.
0: It's pretty serious, and you're not doing yourself any good acting like this.
2: You know where we can find them?
3: Look, I'm going to level with you. I know the boys, sure. They're a lot of laughs, good spenders. That's all it is with us.
0: We got it that you're pretty good friends.
3: You've been talking to the landlady. She's all the time sticking her nose in where it don't belong.
0: Is that so?
3: Yeah. She's hacked at me anyway. Go out of her way to make trouble. All the time, she'll go out of her way.
2: And why'd she do that?
3: She don't like me, that's why.
0: Hmm.
3: She got no reason. She just don't like me. All the time yelling about how I'm using too much laundry, how I let the water run too long, beefing about how I'm not supposed to do no cooking in the place. Pot of coffee, and

0: She's ready to take it in front of the UN.
1: Mm-hmm.
0: I told the truth. Boys and me been out a couple of times. Dinner, drinks, maybe a show, that's all. There's nothing serious between us. Matter of fact, they both leave me cold, romantic.
1: Well, then you shouldn't worry about telling us where to find them.
0: I just don't want to get mixed up in nothing. That's all there is to it. I don't want to get dragged into something I didn't build. You can see that, can't you, huh? You can see that.
1: Where do we find him?
0: He'll be here in 40 minutes.
1: We put in a call to the office and told him where we were. We got out a local broadcast and an all-points bulletin asking that the two suspects be picked up. 5:52 p.m., we settled down to wait for the men.
0: What am I supposed to do when they get here?
1: Just keep out of the way.
0: Ain't gonna be no shooting, is there?
1: Not unless they start it.
0: You just don't know anymore.
2: What's that?
0: You go out with a guy, nothing serious, few laughs, and you end up in trouble.
1: They ever tell you what they did for a living?
0: Ronnie mentioned something about starting a car agency.
1: Yeah.
0: He had some deal back east where he could get the cars cheap, and he figured on having them driven out here and selling them. Told me how him and the whale was going to clean up.
1: Mm-hmm.
0: Said it was the sweetest deal they ever come across. Real sweet, they said.
1: Mm-hmm. Joe. Yeah. You better get in the other room, Miss Wells.
0: Yeah, sure. Please, no shooting.
1: All right, go on. Go ahead.
3: Hi, honey.
1: All right, mister. Hold it right there.
3: What is this?
2: Come on, turn around.
3: What?
2: Turn around. Put your hands up on that wall.
3: Here, Joe. 38.
1: Where'd you get this, Saba?
3: I don't know what you're talking about.
1: This gun, where'd it come from?
3: I never saw it before.
2: It was in your coat.
3: Well, then you creeps put it there. It ain't mine.
1: Where's Llewellyn?
3: Who?
1: Gerard Llewellyn.
3: I never heard of him.
2: All right, put your hands down.
3: Can I turn around now?
1: Yeah.
3: Hey, you guys gonna tell me what this is all about?
1: You know more than we do.
3: Well, I ain't gonna argue about that.
1: Where's the whale?
3: You guys been on the spike. I don't know what you're talking about.
1: Wanna call downtown, get somebody out here, we'll take him in.
2: Yeah.
0: Gotcha, huh?
3: You lousy bum. You finked on us.
0: I had nothing to do with
1: it. All right, take it easy.
3: She told you, didn't she? Didn't she tell you where to get us?
1: Doesn't make any difference.
3: It does to me. All she ever wanted was a good time. All the time wanting to go to the best places. All the time with the expensive clothes. You lousy bum, that's all she is.
1: All right, that's enough of that.
3: You're not kidding. You're all with me if I never saw her again. Be the best thing.
1: Well, then you're going to be happy.
3: Huh?
1: That's the way it'll be. Another team of men came out from the office and took over the stakeout on the apartment. Frank and I drove Ronald Saba down to the city hall. We put in a call to the receiving hospital and found that the wounded officer would recover. 6:57 p.m., we started to lay out the evidence for the suspect.
2: We checked the gun through our record section. It's the one you stole from Hector Pip yesterday.
3: Mistake someplace.
1: Yeah, but we didn't make it.
3: You got nothing to hold me on, nothing.
1: Four of the victims have seen your picture. They're willing to swear that you're one of the men who held him up.
3: Yeah. Bunch of creeps, that's all they are. The whole slew of them.
1: Sure.
2: Come on, where do we pick up your partner?
3: I keep telling you guys, I haven't got any partner. I don't know what you're talking about.
1: You want to explain the gun?
3: I don't have to. I never saw that gun before. You guys turned it on me. That's what you say. Well, I say it ain't mine. You planted it.
1: What about the victims?
3: They made a mistake. It's happened before. Lots of times. You read about it all the time where some joker gets up in court, swears he knows some fella guy, ends up spending a couple of years for something he didn't do. All the time, there's stories like that in the paper.
1: Mm-hmm.
3: All the time.
1: Well, you sit there and think you're clean. We got it figured different.
3: I don't care how you got it figured. I'm telling the story the way it happened. Now, you keep talking about this fellow Whale or whatever it is. I don't know. I never heard of him. All these jobs you say I did. I don't know anything about them either.
2: I'll get it.
4: Oh, yeah, well. Just got a call from D. Leitner.
2: Yeah.
4: They picked up the woman.
2: Girl's apartment?
4: Yeah, he copped out, gave him the whole story. They're bringing him in now.
2: Okay, thanks.
1: Well, you just heard it, Saba.
2: How about it? You want to make a statement now?
1: Might go easier if you tell us.
2: I'm getting out of here.
1: All right, grab him. Come on. Sit down there.
3: Tom, let me out of here. Let me out.
1: All right, now on your feet. Get up.
3: Lousy fat slob. He just kept his mouth shut, that's all. Just kept his big fat mouth shut. We've been all right. Him and his big mouth.
1: Now let's go.
3: Him and his big fat mouth, right into the joint. That's where he's put us, right into the joint.
1: That's right.
3: His idea, the whole thing. He's as full of hot air as he is. Well, I hope he's happy. Look what he did. He got me a ticket right into the joint.
1: No.
3: Huh?
1: You paid your own way.

0: the story you have just heard is true. The names were changed to protect the innocent.
1: On October 18th, trial was held in Department 94, Superior Court of the State of California, in and for the County of Los Angeles. In a moment, the results of that trial. Ronald Evan Saba and Gerard Stephen Llewellyn were tried and convicted of robbery in the first degree, 6 counts, and received sentence as prescribed by law. Robbery in the first degree is punishable by imprisonment in the state penitentiary for a period of not less than 5 years on each count.

0: You have just heard Dragnet, a series of authentic cases from official files. Technical advice comes from the Office of Chief of Police W.H. Parker, Los Angeles Police Department. Technical advisors, Captain Jack Donahoe, Sergeant Marty Wynn, Sergeant Vance Brasher. Heard tonight were Ben Alexander, Herb Ellis, Vic Rodman, Virginia Gregg, Stacy Harris. 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Hal Gibney speaking. 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Chesterfield has brought you Dragnet, transcribed from Los Angeles. A man is arrested and imprisoned for murder. One woman, his sister, believes in his innocence. 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
1: 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Hope you enjoyed that. Time for This Month in Music History.
2: Here is another top song, actually a number one song from 1988.
3: Here's a little song I wrote.
2: I don't either.
3: You might want to sing.
2: But we're revisiting 1988.
3: Don't worry.
2: But you're singing.
3: Be happy.
2: It's kind of catchy anyways, so... it became the first a cappella song to reach number one on the Billboard. And Bobby McFerrin performed every vocal sound that you hear on this recording.
1: There is no music on this?
2: No, this is all him. Everything is him. All of
1: wow.
2: the, like...
1: Those... Now, that makes me like it more.
2: Me too.
1: Yeah, interesting. I didn't realize
2: it's
1: it was all
2: him.
1: He sounds like there's music in the background.
2: That's just his acoustic prowess.
1: That's crazy.
2: Yeah.
1: All right. Thanks, Lisa Wolf.
2: Sure.
1: I like it a little more now.
2: Okay, me too.
1: Yeah.
2: If you
1: be
2: like
1: happy.
2: It, I like it.
1: Be happy.
2: You should adopt that.
1: Be happy.
2: Just don't worry.
1: I am happy.
2: Be happy. But don't worry.
1: Yeah, but my pillow mattress topper, it needs to be mussed up a little.
2: But don't worry about it.
1: All right.
2: Don't worry.
1: Okay.
2: Be happy.
1: All right, I'll be happy.
2: Okay.
1: I don't have to fold it nice or anything in the morning. It's perfect as
2: oh,
1: I get up.
2: Oh, that means you didn't wrestle around too much in bed.
1: No.
2: I like to take up the whole bed. Personally.
1: Yeah. All right, more of Hollywood 360 after this.
3: Don't worry. Be happy. Hey, I give you my phone number. When you worry, call me. I make you happy.

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3: Ooh, and our next hour, Orson Welles plays scoundrel Harry Lime on The Adventures of Harry Lime from 1951. And we'll also play Fact or Fiction. 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I must guess if they are fact or fiction while you play along at home. Right, Lisa?
1: That's right.
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2: From ABC News, I'm Dave Packard. The judge declaring a mistrial in the Lindsey Clancy murder case. Judge Sullivan telling the jury,
3: "You all gave everything you could, and probably more than you thought you could."
2: The mistrial ruling coming after the Massachusetts Supreme Court blocked a last-ditch effort from her attorney to remove a holdout juror. Reaction from Clancy's lead attorney, Kevin Reddington.
4: They know that they were robbed by one man, for whatever his agenda was, who stole 7 weeks of the life of these other jurors.
2: The jury had been tasked with deciding whether Clancy should be held criminally responsible after her attorneys argued she was suffering from postpartum psychosis when she strangled her three children. No rest for Hawaii, where two more hurricanes are churning toward the islands. ABC's Lee Goldberg has more.
5: Hurricanes Karina and Lola kicking up surf in Hawaii. Karina weakens and stays away, but Lola could briefly go Cat 5, takes a sharp turn to the north, hopefully staying west of the islands, but certainly some wind, waves, and rain likely.
2: Nearly 25 years since the 9/11 attacks. Possible new evidence that a Saudi Arabian man living in the U.S. helped the hijackers.
6: Families say there is new evidence suggesting the Al-Qaeda hijackers had an accomplice.
7: What I consider to be smoking gun evidence.
6: Rhett Eagleson, whose father Bruce died in the South Tower, is among thousands of relatives of 9/11 victims suing Saudi Arabia and pursuing evidence he says the United States has long tried to withhold.
7: This is him right here.
6: That new material includes home video, notes, and sketches from one man. Omar Al-Bayoumi, the FBI, has said he was really a Saudi intelligence asset who helped two of the hijackers settle in the U.S.
2: ABC's Aaron Katursky. President

0: Trump announced Friday that he signed two executive orders concerning farmers and ranchers and confirmed that the U.S. was importing beef from Brazil, Argentina, and, quote, a couple of other places. 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
0: An American Airlines flight from Dallas to Newark diverted to Baltimore after an unruly passenger had to be restrained with duct tape. ABC Chief Justice correspondent Pierre Thomas has more.
3: That man now facing state charges, and the FBI is investigating. American Airlines telling ABC News restraints may be used when necessary to maintain the safety and security of everyone on board. Consistent with industry practice, restraint cups and tape are included in the flight attendant's service kit.
0: Police in Germany say they foiled a spate of possible sabotage plots this week against the power grid. ABC's Tom Sophie Burridge has more.
4: This is at least the fourth such incident at different power stations across Germany this week in a spate of suspected sabotage plots. Now, after explosives were found at one of the sites Tuesday, a German official called it an attempt to short circuit the power grid and disrupt the region's energy supply. That official saying there were two lines of inquiry: left-wing extremism or sabotage directed by a foreign state.
0: A European security official telling ABC Russia is now conducting a, quote, concerted campaign of plots on European soil. A scathing watchdog report released Friday on former Labor Secretary Lori Chavez de Remer claims that she created a toxic, intimidating, and humiliating work environment at the Labor Department. Chavez de Remer resigned in April. Dave Packer, ABC News.
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10: Who knows what evil lurks in the hearts of men? The shadow knows.
11: Would you mind telling me whose brain I did put in?
12: Then you won't be angry.
11: I will not be angry.
12: Abby someone.
11: Abby someone. Abby who?
12: Abby normal.
13: What do you do, Carl?

0: is a inventor slash entrepreneur.
1: Yeah, I'm still looking for that home run, you know? I mean, when I saw the iPod first time, I was like, man, I could have kicked myself.
0: That was so hard on him.
2: What's your name?
3: Carl, my name.
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5: Roger, ready to move out.
6: Hello, everyone. I'm Carl Amari, and this is Hollywood 360, the radio show that presents all things entertainment, including trivia contests and games, movie reviews, celebrity interviews, showbiz news, and classic radio shows. My co-host is the illustrious Lisa Wolf. In this hour, Orson Welles stars in the radio show that was a prequel to the movie The Third Man on the Adventures of Harry Lime from 1951. But first, it's fact or fiction. Lisa will present information on fast foods. I must guess if they are fact or fiction while you play along at home. Right, Lisa?
7: That's true. Fast foods and fast food restaurants.
6: Yeah.
7: And we'll see what we know.
6: Okay.
7: All right, here we go. McDonald's first restaurant was a barbecue restaurant.
6: First restaurant was a barbecue restaurant? No, that is not true.
7: It is a fact. So
6: what?
7: When Richard and Maurice McDonald opened their first restaurant in 1940, It featured barbecue before they later streamlined it around hamburgers.
6: I had no clue.
7: I didn't either.
6: Wow.
7: But you weren't here in 1940.
6: Yeah,
7: now you
6: true.
7: Know.
6: That's true.
7: The Big Mac was originally called the Double Deluxe. Fact or fiction?
6: Two all beef patty, special sauce, lettuce, cheese, pickles, onions on a sesame seed bun.
7: That would be the
6: Whopper. That's the Whopper. Didn't you say the Whopper? No, that's the Big Mac. Big Mac
7: is right.
6: Two
7: that's
6: all beef
7: Mac.
6: Patty, special sauce, lettuce, cheese, pickles, onions on a sesame seed bun.
7: But that wasn't my question.
6: All right, so what's your question?
7: Should we start over?
6: Yeah.
7: The Big Mac was originally called the Double Deluxe.
6: All right, real.
7: Nope.
6: So I got two wrong.
7: That's true.
6: Two questions, both wrong.
7: That's right. The Big Mac debuted in 1967 and was introduced as the Big Mac. All right, I'll give you a
6: pizza?
7: I'll give you the opportunity to win a pizza if you get all of the remaining questions correct.
6: Okay.
7: So that's 10 more.
6: Listen, I'll take it.
7: And if you get them all wrong, will you buy a pizza?
6: If I get them all wrong,
7: fine.
6: Yes.
7: If you get them all wrong, you buy it. If you get them all right, I'll buy it.
6: Okay, sounds
7: all right.
6: Good.
7: And Mike's the winner here.
6: There's no pizza being traded here.
7: All right, let's give it a shot. All
6: right.
7: It's all up to you. You're in the control seat here.
6: Right.
7: McDonald's invented the drive-thru. Fact or fiction?
6: McDonald's invented the drive-thru.
7: Right.
6: Fiction.
7: Fiction is correct. Drive-thrus already existed before McDonald's. In-N-Out Burger was widely credited with opening one of the first modern drive-thrus.
6: I took a Prevagen.
7: Okay, you ready?
6: Works fast.
7: Colonel Sanders didn't begin franchising Kentucky Fried Chicken until he was 65 years old. That is a fact.
6: Yes.
7: After receiving his first Social Security check, Harlan Sanders began franchising
6: like,
7: his fried chicken recipe.
6: I'm not getting enough money to live on
7: That's
6: here.
7: That's right. He was 65.
6: Yeah.
7: The Whopper came before the Big Mac.
6: The Whopper came before the Big Mac. Ooh.
7: So who came first, Burger King or McDonald's?
6: I'll say fiction.
7: It's a fact. Wah, wah. Burger King introduced the Whopper in 1957 and 10 years before McDonald's introduced the Big Mac in 1967.
6: Okay, can I have that one over again?
7: You cannot. The Q in Dairy Queen stands for what? Do you know?
6: Queen.
7: Oh, I see what you're saying. The Q in Dairy Queen stands for quality.
6: Oh, does it? Okay.
7: I don't know, Matt. No. I was asking you that.
6: Is it quality? Okay, real.
7: No, it's fiction. It doesn't stand for any word. You're doing great.
6: Oh,
7: Wendy's
6: God.
7: Square hamburger patties were designed so the beef would extend beyond the bun.
6: Real.
7: That is a fact. So Dave Thomas wanted customers to see they were getting a generous portion of beef.
6: Right. Look at how much beef I'm giving.
7: And that
6: over
7: Wendy's
6: here.
7: Wasn't cutting corners.
6: Right.
7: Right.
6: Yeah.
7: The first Pizza Hut.
8: What you've just said is one of the most insanely idiotic things I have ever heard.
6: You know that?
8: Everyone in this room
7: I do know that now.
8: Is now dumber for having listened to
6: just
8: it.
6: So
7: okay.
6: You know,
7: so you're dumber?
6: Yes,
7: I don't think
6: I'm
7: you
6: dumber.
7: Could get any dumber.
6: Yes, like, oh.
7: Okay.
6: Your score just
7: just
6: plummeted.
7: Tanked.
6: It just plummeted.
7: Tanked. I was just kidding. The first Pizza Hut opened in Wichita, Kansas.
6: Wichita, Kansas?
7: Pizza Hut.
6: No.
7: It is a fact, 1958.
6: I'm doing really good, huh, Mike?
7: But you're doing really well with fast food. Taco Bell was founded by a man whose last name was Bell.
6: No.
7: Fact. Glenn
6: Get
7: Bell.
6: Out of here.
7: Glenn Bell founded Taco Bell in Downey,
6: was
7: California.
6: Was he putting lettuce on it then, too?
7: 1962.
6: Was he putting...

0: Taco Bell lettuce on it then, too?
1: I think there's lettuce on tacos.
0: Yeah.
1: Okay. Are you done with your lettuce issue?
0: Uh-huh.
1: Okay. The Egg McMuffin.
0: Let us tell you something, Lisa.
1: Let us tell you something, Carl.
0: All right.
1: The Egg McMuffin.
0: Was
1: McDonald's first breakfast sandwich.
0: The Egg McMuffin. No, it was not.
1: What was?
0: I don't know, but it wasn't.
1: It was.
0: It was?
1: Yeah.
0: Man, I am doing it was. Horribly.
1: You'll know the next one.
0: Okay.
1: I think this is the only one you would know. Chick-fil-A is closed every Sunday.
0: Correct.
1: That is a fact. Yeah, they observe Sunday closing policies. Here's the last one.
0: All right.
1: You won't know this one. Arby's name comes from the initials RB.
0: No.
1: It's a fact. So the founders were Raffle Brothers, and Arby's is a phonetic spelling of the R and the B.
0: Can we do that whole thing again? Can we just do it over?
1: Oh, that was fun.
0: I mean... Yeah. I did terribly at
1: you
0: that,
1: did.
0: Didn't I?
1: You did.
0: I mean, like, even worse than I usually do.
1: That's true.
0: But what the heck?
1: I don't know. You just didn't want that
0: pizza,
1: did
0: you? It's getting late. See, when it gets late, I start to get a little...
1: It's like, it's after 11.
0: I'm like...
1: Yeah. Yeah. I'll try to keep you awake. Don't you worry.
2: He didn't want to get a pizza, and he didn't want to buy pizza.
1: That's right. Either way. And Mike loses, too, because now he doesn't get a pizza.
2: I don't get a pizza.
1: Yeah. See?
0: Well, anyway, let me come back. We're going to tune into The Lives of Harry Lime, starring Orson Welles. Stick around.
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0: 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You will absolutely love this collection. There's nothing like it. It's the best collection of classic radio ever assembled. Okay, Lisa, you ready for The Lives of Harry Lime? Orson Welles starred as Harry Lime in a movie, a 1949 movie, based on the Graham Greene novel, The Third Man. It was very popular, very, very popular film noir, Orson Welles along with Joseph Cotten. And in the movie, Lime, played by Orson Welles, is shot and killed in the sewer beneath Vienna in the film. So they decided, hey, let's do a prequel to that. Let's do a radio series that talks all about his life before he was shot and killed in that Vienna sewer. And you hear that scene at the beginning of every one of these episodes. And then they talk about, well, I had a life before this, you know, and then let me tell you one of my stories. It was cool. It was a really great idea. I mean, pretty innovative, really, when you think about it. I don't think there's anything like that to that point, at least in radio. Great music. It had the Third Man theme played on a zither by Anton Karas. This was a top-notch show produced in the UK. Let's go back to August 3rd, 1951. This is called Too Many Crooks, and it stars Orson Welles. Here's The Lives of Harry Lime.

presenting Orson Welles as the Third Man. The lives of Harry Lime. The fabulous stories of the immortal character, originally created in the motion picture The Third Man, with zither music by Anton Karas.

That was the shot that killed Harry Lime. He died in a sewer beneath Vienna. As those of you know who saw the movie, The Third Man. Yes, that was the end of Harry Lime. But it was not the beginning. Harry Lime had many lives. And I can recount all of them. How do I know? Very simple. Because my name is Harry Lime. Don't get me wrong, I love Budapest. From Budapest come goulashes and shardashes. Shardashes being something you dance and goulash being something you eat if you go for all that paprika. Me, I love it. So, when I got that telegram, I took the first train to Hungary. Maybe I'd better tell you about the telegram first. Dear Mr. Lime, it said, my bank is going to be robbed.

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It was signed Feckety, evidently a man's name, nobody I knew. I knew all about bank robberies, however, and I was dying to help. Besides, as I say, I love paprika. So I started packing right away.

0: And now, Orson Welles as Harry Lime, the third man, in today's story, Too Many Crooks.
1: Before calling at the bank, I stopped at a cute little flower shop I happened to notice across the way. Good morning. Would you give me something for my buttonhole? Well, Lily. Lily, what are you doing here?
2: We have some very pretty pink gardenias.
1: Oh, come on, Lily, don't tell me you don't remember me. And how are all the Corellis?
2: The who?
1: Don't give me that, Lily.
2: My name is Lulu.
1: Well, it used to be Lily, and you used to be a blonde. And the Corellis, as you know perfectly well, because you used to work for them, are the best bank robbers in Central Europe. Well, what about it, honey?
2: Here are your gardenias, Harry. Now get out of here.
1: Okay, honey, okay. No need to get in a hassle.
2: I'm telling you, Harry, get out.
1: I never was one to argue, so I took my gardenia across the street and wore it into the bank.
3: Mr. Fackerty will see Mr. Harry Lime.
2: You can go in now, Mr. Lime.
1: Oh, thank you.
2: Mr. Fackerty will see you.
1: Yes, that's what I gathered.
2: This way, please. And
1: thank you.
2: Oh, Mr. Lime,
1: yes.
2: Will you please extinguish your cigarette? Mr. Fackerty does not approve of smoking.
1: Thanks. I'll bear that in mind.
2: Mr. Lime.
4: Come in. Come in and shut the door. There's a drape.
1: Do you mind if I sit down, Mr. Fackerty, or is there a rule against that?
4: Sit down, sit down. You're a very impertinent young man, but I don't mind that. I'm an impertinent old man. We ought to get along together very nicely.
1: What's your proposition, Mr. Fackerty?
4: Yeah. What do you mean?
1: Just what I said. What's your proposition?
4: Listen to me, Lime. I don't make propositions. I consider them.
1: Have it your own way, Fackerty. I'm a big boy now, and I'm not so easily impressed.
4: What do you mean, impressed?
1: All this big desk, double secretary, Mr. Fackerty. He'll see you now. Mr. Fackerty doesn't approve of smoking, busy executive hoopla. I may go down very well with the bumpkins who give you their money to invest. It doesn't mean a thing to me. You sent for me, didn't you? I crossed three national borders to get here and lost a lot of time, so don't ask me what's my proposition. What's yours, Mr. Fackerty?
4: very good indeed. You're just the man I hoped you were. Have a cigar.
1: Wouldn't that be breaking the rules?
4: I make the rules, Mr. Lime, and I don't like cheap tobacco smoke. Nor do I enjoy being forced to distribute these very costly custom-made Havanas to every, or what is it you call them, bumpkin, who comes into my office. I think you'll enjoy these.
1: Thanks.
4: Light?
1: Thanks.
4: Good. Now that we're a little more at ease, suppose you tell me something about yourself.
1: Why?
4: What do you mean, why?
1: I wish you'd stop asking me what I mean by everything I say, Fackerty. I said why, and I meant why. You put private detectives on my trail. You found me. You made me a very substantial down payment on services to be rendered. And now, when I get here, you want me to tell you about myself. That's just plain silly, old man. It's obvious that if you went to all that trouble and expense to get me here, you knew about me already. I'm the one to ask the questions, not you.
4: Better and better. Mr. Lime, if you were just a little less notorious as a crook, I'd offer you a vice presidency in my bank.
1: I forgive the insult, Mr. Fackerty.
4: What do you mean, insult?
1: There you go asking me what I mean again. I meant insult.
4: Now, don't you get pompous on me, Lime. You are a crook, a well-famous one. You don't want to deny that?
1: What I don't want is very simple, Mr. Fackerty. I don't want to be a vice president of your bank.
4: Oh? Oh, I follow you now. Don't worry, Lime.
1: Right.
4: I promised you $20,000.
1: That's right.
4: Or it's equivalent in Hungarian pengos.
1: Oh, wait a minute.
4: And you'll get it without having to serve as an officer of this
1: bank.
4: You
1: promised me $20,000, old man. There weren't any gimmicks in the agreement about the joke money you folks pass off on each other locally. I know. I carry my own microscope for reading the fine type.
4: Very well, very well. $20,000 it is. Don't you want to know what I expect you to do for
1: it? Mr. Fackerty, you keep making me repeat myself. I told you before that I'm a big boy now. If you're giving me $20,000, I can relax, not worry about asking you silly questions. You're going to get around eventually to telling me what you expect me to do for it.
4: Did you ever hear of a bank giving a reward?
1: Yes, but only after a bank robbery.
4: Exactly. Exactly. Only after a bank has been robbed. I'm reversing the procedure, Lyon. I'm giving the reward first.
1: Oh, so that's the little caper, is it? You want me to rob you?

0: the bank for you.
1: Oh, not at all, not at all. A reward is usually given for apprehending the thieves who have robbed the bank. What I want you to do, Harry, I may call you Harry?
2: Certainly, old man, call me Harry if it gives you any fun.
1: Well, Harry, what I want you to do is to apprehend the robbers before the robbery is committed. Very clever, don't you think so? Have another cigar.
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3: 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All right, Lisa, we're listening to The Lives of Harry Lime. This was produced in the UK in 1951 and 1952. It was then syndicated in the United States. Orson Welles was the star. He played Harry Lime. This show is called Too Many Crooks. Here's the conclusion.
5: In my business, I may get in the way of an awful lot of screwy deals, but I can tell you that never in a long career have I been offered in complete seriousness a loopier proposition than Mr. Feckett's. It seems the key to the whole affair was Mr. Feckett's junior officer in the bank, a certain Mr. Fodor.
6: Lodislaus Fodor is the full name, Harry.
5: Mm.
6: He's one of our vice presidents.
5: I see.
6: And I tell you this right now, the man is an unprincipled criminal.
5: Oh?
6: Come here and I'll show him to you. Come this way. You can see him through the glass panel.
5: There he is.
6: There he is.
5: Oh, that one?
6: Second desk to the right. With all those silly hairs pasted over his bald head. That's the man.
5: He doesn't look very dangerous to me.
6: Fodor? Dangerous? He is the brain of a backward bird and the charm of a worm. Now that I look back on it, I can't imagine how I ever persuaded myself to be jealous of him.
5: Jealous? I don't follow you, old man.
6: If I have a fault, Harry, it is this. I do tend to be jealous. Lulu often chides me about it, and I have promised to curb the instinct, but there, it is a part of my
5: character. Lulu, you mean the girl in the flower shop across the way, that Lulu?
6: She is the only Lulu I know, Mr. Lyon. How does it happen that you are acquainted with her?
5: You see this carnation?
6: I see it, yes.
5: Lulu sold it to me, overcharged me, scandalously, as a matter of fact.
6: Well, Lulu is a working girl. She must live. How does it happen you know her?
5: What makes you think I do?
6: You know her name?
5: Oh, one of the other customers called her that while I was still in the shop. As it happens, it was this little fellow you've just pointed out to be over there, the vice president, Fodor.
6: Third vice president.
5: I hate to keep harping on these commercial matters, Feckett, old man, but just how does my $20,000 reward come into the picture?
6: Let us retire to my inner office, Harry. I never tell you.
5: Okay,
6: come.
5: Old man.
6: Sit down, please, Harry. Have another cigar.
5: My pockets are bulging with cigars now, old man. Let's concentrate on the 20,000.
6: Certainly, huh? Certainly. Oh, Miss Garber, Miss Garber.
7: Yes, Mr. Feckett?
6: No matter who calls, don't disturb me, not on any account. I'm having an important conference.
7: Yes, Mr. Feckett.
6: Oh, jealousy, Harry. Jealousy is a terrible
5: thing.
6: Yes,
5: yes, certainly is. Now, about this reward.
6: Jealousy is the green-eyed monster who doth mock the meat it feeds on. That's how the poet Shakespeare expresses it.
5: Yeah, the poet Shakespeare said a mouthful, and now...
6: But still, if it had not been for jealousy, I would never have followed this Fodor into Lulu's shop. And if I hadn't done that, I would never have discovered the digging.
5: Digging? What digging?
6: What would you say, Harry, if I were to tell you that running under the street from Lulu's flower shop to this bank, there is a tunnel?
5: A tunnel?
6: What would you say if I told you that?
5: Well, I'd say, well, what do you know? That's what I'd say.
6: That's what I said when I found out about it. And that's why I say now that I mustn't ever forget to be grateful to jealousy, particularly since I've discovered that there's nothing between Lolo and Fodor. Nothing serious, that
5: is. And do you know what I'd say to that?
6: No.
5: A couple of rude words.
6: Yeah, but why?
5: Why? You find them scrabbling away together like a couple of chubby moles, digging away in the general direction of your bank vault, and you say there's nothing serious between them.
6: There isn't, I'm sure of that. I have Lulu's word. And besides, what could she possibly see in a fat little nonentity like Fodor? No, the only one who thinks it's serious is Fodor. And that's the whole point. Fodor is a dupe, a mere cat's paw in the conspiracy.
5: Oh, yes, and who's the man?

0: Mastermind.
1: I am.
0: And what does Fodor think about that?
1: He languishes in ignorance. He knows nothing. And to think that he aspires, he dares to aspire to my position in the bank.
0: And how does Lulu fit in?
1: I must tell you that Lulu has given me some reason to hope that she will someday make me the happiest man in the world.
0: And how will she do that? By giving up Fodor or sending you a big bouquet of roses? Let's get down to cases, old man. Wedding bells can ring out from Buddha to Pest and back again, but I won't be there to throw any rice unless I get paid. What is it exactly you want from me? Lessons on how to help Fodor and Lulu rob your bank?
1: Fodor's going to do the robbing. And besides, it isn't my bank. I'm only a salary officer.
0: And then Fodor gives you the money to give to Lulu.
1: Certainly
0: is that
1: not,
0: it?
1: Certainly not. That would be silly.
0: That's just what I was thinking.
1: No, no. Every day, Fodor is supposed to take the paper money from the various cages and place it in the vault.
0: Yeah?
1: This is his responsibility.
0: Yeah.
1: Tonight, however, he will not do this. He will leave the money outside the vault, hidden in a large filing cabinet.
0: Oh, yeah.
1: Oh, the entire plan has been carefully worked out, I can assure you.
0: All I can say is this Fodor of yours is a very cooperative type of cat's paw.
1: Don't call him this Fodor of yours. He isn't. He's no Fodor of mine.
0: Have it your own way, old man. What comes next? You, I suppose. Huh? You come a half hour later with a dark lantern and a gunny sack. You wrap up the money, join Lulu, who's been waiting for you across the street in the flower shop, and the two of you, hand in hand, move off down the road into the sunrise and also into the very choicest Hungarian huskow. Hmm?
1: What is a huskow?
0: A jail or prison, a place of forcible incarceration. A lockup for bad little bank robbers.
1: Not at all, not at all. It is Fodor who goes to prison.
0: Oh, yes, and how do you work that?
1: That is one of the things I want you to arrange.
0: Oh, I see. I'm going to have to earn that $20,000. I think we'll start by having it deposited in my name and in somebody else's bank, old man.
1: Why now? And why another bank?
0: Well, every bank in Budapest isn't going to be robbed tonight, so I think I'd prefer one of the others. And I'll take it now because I know you wouldn't want me to go to the police with what is, after all, a fairly sordid little story.
1: Go to the police, but that's blackmail.
0: Oh, watch your language, old man. Blackmail's a nasty word. You know, all I want is protection for my poor little $20,000. I'll give you service for it, too, but I want to be absolutely positive that you're ready to meet your payroll.
1: Very well. You'll have your money, but you will help me.
0: I'm going to need a few more solid facts, old man.
1: Well, it all began with this insane jealousy of mine for Fodor.
0: Oh, yeah?
1: I took to following him. He used to go into Lulu's flower shop at night long after it was closed. And one time he left the shutter unfastened and I went in. There were no lights in the shop itself, but I could hear voices from the basement below. I opened the trap door very carefully so as not to be heard. And what do you think I saw?
0: You saw Lulu, Fodor, and three men all hard at work digging a tunnel.
1: Hmm? Yeah. How did you know?
0: I didn't, I guess. After all, you told me there was a tunnel.
1: But the three men, how did you know about them?
0: Still guessing. It's pretty obvious that Mr. Fodor and Lulu couldn't dig much of a hole without getting some help. Tell me this. It was Lulu who persuaded you to call me in on this deal, wasn't it?
1: How did you know that?
0: Still just guessing, old man, just guessing. Now, let me guess on for a minute and stop me when I'm wrong. When you saw what Lulu and Fodor were doing, you went home and brooded for a while, and a few days afterwards, you confronted her.
1: It was the next day.
0: Oh, okay, it was the next day. And Lulu admitted she was planning to rob the bank, but said she was just using Fodor, and you were the only one she really cared about. And if you joined the party, it's you she'd run off with, leaving Mr. Fodor holding the bag. An empty bag. How am I doing?
1: Oh, you're a clever man.
0: Sure I am. That's why Lulu had you sent for me.
1: You see, the idea is that Fodor will hide the money outside the vault and leave. Then, according to the arrangement, as he understands it, Lulu will come through the tunnel at night with her helpers and take the money back under the street through the tunnel.
0: Who did she tell Fodor these helpers were?
1: She said one of them is her brother and the other two are cousins.
0: And what did she tell you?
1: That's what she told me. Why?
0: Nothing, nothing, old man, nothing at all. Just give me one more guess, hmm?
1: Oh, go ahead.
0: After Fodor leaves the money, what you do is crawl back through the tunnel with a sack of currency clenched in your teeth. But no, that wouldn't make any sense, would it? You'd run into a couple of brothers crawling in the opposite direction.
1: I'm not to have anything to do with the tunnel.
0: Oh.
1: You see, Fodor leaves the money out just before closing time. That way, he's implicated, and we have a scapegoat. So there's nothing to stop me from letting myself in with my key at night and walking away with the money. Who could suspect me? It's a perfect crime, Harry. Wouldn't you say so?
0: Yes, yes, it's quite a crime if you look at it in one way. But tell me about the brothers. What are they supposed to think about all this?
1: Oh, they don't know about it. Lulu hasn't told them.
0: But the news will reach them eventually, and what then?
1: They must be implicated somehow, along with Fodor. But I must be protected, and Lulu. That's what you're here for, Harry. Have another cigar.

0: And now, Orson Welles, as the third man, continues with today's story, Too Many Crooks.
1: Naturally, the first thing I did after making my farewells to Mr. Feckety was to go across the street and pay a call on Lulu.
2: Harry, yeah? Listen to me carefully.
1: I'm listening, honey.
2: There's a little cafe on the hill above the old city. You know the place? Mm-hmm. There's a gold roost on the roof.
1: Well, what about it?
2: Go there and wait for me. You never can tell when Ford or Feckety will be bursting in here. They keep jumping across the street to check up on each other and buying geraniums. Go to the cafe and I'll be with you as soon as I can close up here.
1: What about the boys below?
2: What do you mean?
1: The construction crew, the Corellis.
2: Feckety told you about the Corellis?
1: I would have found out anyway, Lily.
2: Lulu.
1: Okay, what happens to them if you shut up the store? Isn't there a way out?
2: No, but they won't be finished work before I'm back. And besides, what they don't know won't hurt them.
1: Lily, or rather Lulu, it looks to me as though just about everybody around here is due to be hurt by what they don't know. I found the gold rooster and sat down on the terrace of the restaurant to wait for Mr. Feckety's fiancée. Over a glass of Tokai, I tried to add up the situation as of then. As far as I could see, the whole setup was like a Picasso painting. No matter how you looked at it, it was cockeyed and upside down.
3: Hello, Harry. Don't order anything for me. I haven't time.
1: Don't worry, Lily. I'm not here to celebrate. We can have our party after I know who's going to pay the check.
3: I wish you'd call me Lulu.
1: Okay, Lulu. Now, here's all the sense I can make out of this little paper. You came here with the Corelli gang, right?
3: No, they came first. Oh. Then they sent for me to work in the flower shop for a front. The tunnel was their idea.
1: Then you sent for me. That was your idea.
3: Right.
1: Hmm? Frodo thinks he's going to divvy up with the Corellis and marry you on the proceeds.
3: Something like that.
1: And Feckety thinks something like the same something. The president thinks he's going to put it over the vice president. What about the construction crew?
3: You mean Walter and
1: yes,
3: the others?
1: The Corellis, the original burglars. What are they going to get out of this? According to Feckety, it's going to be the old double cross. But if I know you, Feckety's in for the same gentle treatment.
3: Harry, why should anybody get anything out of this except...
1: Okay, Lily, okay. Book a couple of spaces for us on the first milk train out of Budapest. But be sure to get reservations on the bulletproof car.
3: I wish you would call me Lulu.
4: Time marches on. A lot of trusting Hungarian depositors line up at the bank, leave their hard-earned pengos at the impressive-looking gilt cages for what they fondly believe is safekeeping, and hurry home to have their evening plate of goulash. Closing time comes and goes. Feckety doesn't leave. He just pretends to and stays skulking in his office. Meanwhile, Fodor takes the big packages of pengos, which, as you know, is Hungarian for money, dutifully to the door of the vault. He slams the vault loudly, this being for the benefit of the janitor, who is deaf anyway and doesn't hear, and quickly stows the loot in the empty filing cabinet, which he has thoughtfully left nearby for just this purpose. He then goes home and passes a very restless night. The moon rises over the city and winks at its own reflection in the Danube. A lot of good Hungarians are in their beds. The others are all in a nightclub called the Arizona, dancing the Shardash. They do not come into this story, so we'll leave them dancing. Down onto the street, the Corellis, those adept bank robbers, continue to dig. They are putting the finishing touches on their tunnel, and we will not listen in on them because their conversation is very vulgar indeed. In his luxurious office, Mr. Feckety sits biting his nails and dreaming of a long West Indian cruise with Lulu in an adjoining deck chair. As the gang in the tunnel understand it, when the clock strikes 12, they are to open the secret trap door, which they have previously prepared inside the bank, a section of tiling near the vault, go to the filing cabinet and take out the money which Fodor has left there, thus eliminating the noise and inconvenience of breaking into the vault, and, first closing the loose tile after themselves, scuttle back with the loot under the street into the flower shop, out into the night, and as far away from Hungary as possible. As I say, that's the way the gang in the tunnel understand it. This is also the arrangement as Mr. Fodor understands it, with a trifle.

0: Any difference that he expects Lulu to stop by for him with his share of the profits, like Mr. Fecketty is biting his nails and dreaming of tropical cruises. And what of Lulu? What of Lulu, indeed? It is Lulu's little plan to foozle everybody, Corelli, Fodor, and Fecketty. She's led them all on to just this point. It is the point of departure. Lulu's departure. Lulu and all those neatly wrapped packages of Pengos. The trouble is, it's all just a little bit too much for one little girl to handle alone, so Harry Lime's been sent for. Harry is supposed to assist at the general foozling of one and all, and then, in due time, of course, he's to be foozled as well. Lulu will send Harry off to mail a postcard, and when he gets back, Lulu will have continued her travels alone, with nothing to keep her company but the loot. That, as I say, is the way Lulu understands it. The clock, high in the steeple of San Stefano, strikes 12. This is the signal. Mr. Corelli, that celebrated expert with his two able assistants, starts toward the bank. The tunnel was not built for comfort, and the going on hands and feet is a trifle rough. There's a bit of genteel cursing, but hearts are high. At the sound of the clock, Mr. Fecketty removes the bound bundles of money from their place of safety and checks once again the bolts and fastenings which keep the loose tile in its place. In the darkness, Mr. Fecketty smiles. He is satisfied that, contrary to the Corelli's expectations, the bank end of the tunnel is firmly and irrevocably closed. Still smiling, he starts toting the money toward the side door for which he, Mr. Fecketty, is the perfectly legal possessor of a key. On the outside, Lulu, with a high-speed car, is supposed to be waiting for him. Unfortunately, however, a moment earlier, Harry Lime, on the flower shop end of the tunnel, has persuaded Lulu to go down for a moment and tell the boys not to try lifting that trick tile for at least a half hour. Lulu hates herself now for not having analyzed the merits of this suggestion. She has plenty of time now to think this over because foxy old Harry in the flower shop has bolted down the trap door. The clock has stopped striking, of course, and Mr. Fecketty pops out of his bank looking for all the world like a jolly Christmas shopper, with his arms loaded with bundles. There is a high-speed car waiting for Mr. Fecketty, all right, but it is full of strange gentlemen, and they are all dressed in uniforms.
1: Put up your hands, Fecketty. Huh? Put up your hands. You're under arrest.
2: But there's some mistake.
0: No, not at all, old man. No mistake at all. You see, gentlemen, just as you were told, there he is, and there's the money.
1: Come along now, Fecketty. We are taking you in.
2: You, Harry, a police informer.
0: Not a bit of it, old man. I wouldn't dream of telling on you. No, the cop got the tip-off from an anonymous letter, and you know how you spell anonymous? L-U-L-U.
2: Lulu. She did it. Lulu.
1: Lulu, that wouldn't be Lulu Hartz, would it? Alias Lily the Twister.
0: Yes, officer, I believe so. There's a reward offered for her capture, isn't there?
1: I should say there
0: and
1: is.
0: What about the Corelli gang?
1: They've got the biggest price on their heads in Central Europe.
0: Oh, that's lovely. It's all beginning to add up when you throw in the generous reward Mr. Fecketty posted in the name of his bank this afternoon.
2: But you're not going to collect that, are you?
0: Why not, old man? After all, you put up the money for me to collect before the bank was robbed, didn't you? You also wanted me to thwart the Corellis, and if you yourself are foolish enough to go breaking the law, you'll just have to tell it to the judge.
2: I'll tell him plenty. I'll tell him about you.
0: Go ahead. I haven't broken any laws, remember, and you'll only help me collect my various rewards.
1: Matter of fact, Lime, just what is your connection with this affair? What have you done?
0: Officer, all I did was turn a bolt on a trap door. Nothing at all, really, just a twist to the wrist. And now, if you've got some spare handcuffs ready, I think we better open it up again. The folks down below may be getting a little fretful, and I think they'll appreciate a change of scene. If you'll come with me, officer, I'll show you the place.
1: Really, Mr. Lime, I can't tell you how grateful...
0: Please, please, old man, don't mention it. Pleasure, I assure you. Won't you have a cigar?

0: And now, Harry Lime.
1: You know, friends, I had thought of substituting those fat packages of Pengos for the same weight of old newspapers. But the rate of exchange...

0: That's The Lives of Harry Lime, starring Orson Welles in Too Many Crooks. That was actually the first show in the series, going back to August 3rd, 1951. Orson Welles starring. I hope you enjoyed that. We'll have more after this.
1: More Hollywood 360 after these important messages.
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0: In our next hour, Edward Arnold stars in a true story on Mr. President from 1951. We'll also learn your score, Lisa.
6: Uh-oh.
0: And we'll play Learning the Lyrics. Lisa will read popular song lyrics. I'll try to guess the name of the songs while you play along at home, right?
6: So much more to go.
0: All right. See you soon.

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2: From ABC News, I'm Dave Packer. The judge declaring a mistrial in the Lindsey Clancy murder case. This after the Massachusetts Supreme Court blocked a last-ditch effort from her attorney to remove a holdout juror. Clancy's lead attorney, Kevin Reddington, called that juror out.
3: And I got a funny feeling that they would have gone on for another week if they had to. So I hope that guy can sleep well.
2: Reddington argued Clancy was suffering from postpartum psychosis when she strangled her three children. In Nepal, a miracle in the mud.
4: Two men have been found alive 9 days after that catastrophic landslide devastated Nepal and Tibet. About a dozen rescuers pulling the men from a narrow hole in the ground. They're hydropower workers stuck in the tunnels filled with the mud and debris from that massive wall of water that swept through these valleys and is now known to have killed more than 1,200 people.
2: ABC's James Longman. Some clearing up in the Oval Office as President Trump clarified his remarks, calling the war with Iran.
5: It's small potatoes for us. It's not a big thing. We did Venezuela and we did this.
2: Then the president boasted the economy was doing well despite rising prices due to the war.
6: It comes as the war is driving fuel costs sky high. Diesel, the lifeblood of the U.S. supply chain, reaching a new record high, pushing up prices on everything from groceries to clothes to furniture. But President Trump touting a bright spot for the economy, a stronger than expected jobs report.
5: They announced 162,000 jobs, new jobs.
6: Showing unemployment holding steady at just above 4%.
2: ABC's Jay O'Brien at the White House. A federal prosecutor in Texas announcing the arrest of two men, one a former Immigration Services officer, on charges in a multi-year scheme to receive illegal payments in exchange for expediting immigration applications. American Airlines announcing they're going to pay tribute to Dolly Parton by renumbering one of their Dallas to Nashville flights as 925 in honor of the late country star's chart-topping hit. This is ABC News.
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2: After the National Cattlemen's Beef Association was briefed about President Trump's plans to temporarily eliminate tariffs on foreign beef imports, the White House hosted an executive order signing Friday where the president has made significant changes to the industry.
5: We're creating a program where small and medium-sized and large ranchers can sell their products directly to consumers so that they don't have to go through the big four processes and middlemen.
2: A deadly confrontation on New York City's Brooklyn Bridge early Friday morning. Police cars swarmed the landmark to find a man holding a knife on the suspension cables, threatening authorities. ABC's Matt Rivers has more.
9: NYPD officers confronting a man with a knife as he tightroped one of the bridge's main cables, threatening to jump. Those specially

0: trained officers tethered to the bridge for safety, attempting to negotiate with the man.
1: They observed that the male was holding a knife, and he stated to them, "I want to die. I want you to kill me. I have a bomb."
0: After nearly an hour, the suspect appearing to charge toward police, knife pointed, officers opening fire, killing him.
2: The Department of Homeland Security Friday arrested 380 people in Springfield, Ohio. The city has a large population of Haitians who had temporary protected status, which expired last month. Homeland Security Secretary Mark Wayne Mullen did not explain how many of those arrested in Springfield had TPS. Dave Packer, ABC News.
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9: Hello, everyone. I'm Carl Amari, and this is Hollywood 360, the radio show that presents all things entertainment, including trivia contests and games, movie reviews, celebrity interviews, showbiz news, and classic radio shows. My co-host is the tantalizing Lisa Wolf. In this hour, Edward Arnold stars as Mr. President, and you'll be asked to name the president as we play the story for you. And you got to get that before it concludes, Lisa. Lisa Wolf Dillon is also our lyricist for Learning the Lyrics. Lisa will read popular song lyrics. I'll try to guess the name of the songs while you play along at home. Right, Lisa?
10: That's right. We are on the letter U.
9: U.
10: Anything come to mind?
9: No.
10: Nothing.
9: Under this roof.
10: Huh? Go on a little. I'm not sure what you might be referring to.
9: I don't know.
10: I didn't think so.
9: No, I don't know.
10: Okay. Well, all right then. Mike, what is your prediction for the moment?
11: I know, like, one of these songs. I think I've only heard one of these songs.
10: Which one? So which one?
11: The first one.
10: Oh, goodness. Okay, well, these are older songs. But, no, you know the second song, too, Mike.
9: Okay, all right.
10: You'll get it. Starts with a U. Not
9: right.
10: Y-O-U.
9: All right.
10: Well, I guess it could be, but there it's a letter U.
9: Okay.
10: Okay.
9: All right.
10: Oh, when the sun beats down and the burn.
9: On the roof, right? Up on the roof.
10: But I'll keep going. Okay. When the sun beats down and burns the tar up on the roof.
9: Up on the roof.
10: Right, but that's not the title.
9: Under the Boardwalk.
10: There it is. Yeah. The Drifters. It's a cool song.

0: by the sea.
1: Is that a zither that we hear in the background? No.
0: What is that? Blanket with my baby. That's just like a xylophone thing.
1: That's not a xylophone.
0: No, it's like a little zip.
1: Zip. I thought maybe it was a zither.
0: It's like a piece of wood.
2: And yeah.
1: Oh, okay.
2: I don't know. I can't remember.

0: Boardwalk.
1: All right, I got one.
2: All right, you did.
0: Yeah, baby.
2: All right,
3: Mike. So that would be my guess that would be the only one you know.
2: Okay, I feel like you're going to know the next song, Mike. You're just okay. Not noticing it from the lyrics.
1: I got it pretty quick, didn't I?
2: Yes.
1: Okay.
2: Who knows what tomorrow brings?
1: Who knows what tomorrow...
2: In a world, few hearts survive.
1: Few hearts survive.
2: All I know... Is the way I feel.
1: Is the way I feel.
2: When it's
1: real. I know
2: real.
1: What movie this is from. Officer
2: yeah,
1: and a Gentleman.
2: That's right. When it's real, I keep it alive. Mike, did you see that movie?
1: Keep going.
3: I did not.
2: Okay. The road...
1: The road
2: is long.
1: Is long.
2: There are mountains.
1: There are mountains
2: in our way.
1: In our way.
2: Well, not quite like that though, but we climb a step every day. And the next line will give you your answer. Where the eagles cry.
1: Wait. Go back. Give me
2: no,
1: the line.
2: I can't.
1: Just give me the line prior to the title again. Give me that line.
2: But
1: we climb a step
2: every day.
1: Every day.
2: Love.
1: Up from where we belong. Up from where we belong.
2: I'll take it.
1: Yeah. This is
2: This is Jennifer Warnes and Joe Cocker.
1: Yeah, Joe Cocker.
2: Up Where We Belong.
1: Yeah.
2: Yes. From Officer and a Gentleman.

0: as a song as if you've played this on the show before.
1: I keep it alive.
2: We may have long time ago, but not recently for sure.
1: I'm never gonna get a record deal.
2: Well, let's hear it.
1: Will
2: come
1: you
2: on,
1: guys. Let me hear you.
2: Do your best. Let's go.
3: There are mountains in our way.
1: Huh?
2: Keep going.
3: But we climb a step every day.
2: Right. Huh? Show us what you got, Carl. Let's go.
3: Love lifts us up.
0: Okay, I do know this song.
3: Where the eagles cry.
2: Joe Cocker's voice.
3: On the mountain high.
2: That raspy is so good.
3: Love lifts us up where we belong. Far from the world below.
1: Huh?
2: Yeah, not too bad. That was
1: someone
2: out there. Some good singing.
1: Has to own a record label.
2: Yeah, well, I'm sure you're in line. I'm
1: I mean,
2: sure
1: here's the thing.
2: They'll call you eventually.
1: Let's say a record label calls me, right? And they sign me, right?
2: Let's say.
1: I would be able to promote it on this show.
2: Oh.
1: 200 radio stations across the country. Be able to say, hey, folks, I got my record out.
2: I hate to tell you, but one Instagram post could be just so far and away.
1: I don't even know. I don't even know what that means.
2: Exactly. Instagram.
1: Instagrate what?
2: Instagrate.
1: Yeah, Instagrate post. I don't even know what that
2: means. Instacart.
1: Yeah.
0: You should catch up because maybe you will get a record deal. Maybe you just got to start tweeting.
2: I'll be your social media manager.
1: All right, I got that one
2: right.
0: Yeah, baby.
2: Now, this song Mike wouldn't know because it goes back to the 60s. But you will, okay?
1: Mm-hmm.
2: You'll know it in a second.
1: Wow, really?
2: Mm-hmm.
1: I'm going to get all three?
2: Yeah.
1: Okay.
2: Would you like to ride in my beautiful balloon? Would you like to ride?
1: In my beautiful balloon.
2: We could float among the stars together.
1: Up and away.
2: There it is.
1: In my beautiful.
2: That's the fifth dimension, Carl.
1: Yeah.
2: Amazing.

0: This is really a throwback,
1: wow,
0: right?
1: Really high.
0: Go down an octave.
1: All right, go down. All right.
0: No, you. It's going to go up here.
1: All right. Up,
2: up and away, my beautiful balloon.
1: I mean, this was like a huge song.
0: Yeah.
1: Huge hit back in the 60s.
0: Right.
1: And what are they talking about? Just going up in a balloon. I mean, you know, it's like, hey, let's go up in a balloon.
0: Yeah, pretty
1: let's
0: much.
1: Let's have a number one song for like 5 years in a row.
0: Yeah. It's just, it's all fluff, but catchy fluff.
1: Yeah.
0: I know. Remarkable.
1: Hey, I got all three.
0: You did.
3: Yeah, baby.
0: See what I do for you, Carl?
1: Well, your score went up a little bit.
0: Oh, thanks. I appreciate that.
1: Up.
2: Up and away, my beautiful balloon.
1: All right, nice job, Lisa Wolf. When we come back, we're going to tune in to Mr. President. You got to guess who the president is before the conclusion of the show. Stick around.

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2: Okay, Lisa, time for Mr. President. And this was a really interesting series. It was a historical drama series. Came to ABC Radio from 1947 until 1953. And each week, check this out, Edward Arnold starred in a dramatized incident in the life of one of the men who have held the office of President of the United States. Now, dialogue was written in such a way as to not reveal the name of the president until the last line of dialogue listeners were given. So you had the entire 30 minutes practically to try to figure out from the historical events who this was. It was really cool. I'm not going to tell you which president. I will tell you this. It's not one. This is not like about George Washington or Abraham Lincoln. It's one of the more obscure presidents. So you really got to know your history to get this one. Let's go back to August 29th, 1951. Edward Arnold stars in Mr. President.
3: I cannot too strongly urge upon you my conviction that every consideration of national safety, economy, and honor imperatively demands a thorough rehabilitation of our Navy.
4: Mr. President, starring Edward Arnold.

Mr. President at home in the White House, the elected leader of our people, our fellow citizen and neighbor, we invite you now to become better acquainted with one of America's greatest men. These are little-known transcribed stories of the men who've lived in the White House. Dramatic, exciting events in their lives that you and I so rarely hear. True human stories of Mr. President.

0: This evening's Mr. President drama will begin in just a moment, but first, a word about our purpose in presenting this series. To Americans, there are no more stirring stories in the world than the stories of the lives of the men who became presidents of the United States. People today are more interested than ever to know the intimate, interesting, and inspiring facts about the lives of their presidents. Now, for the first time in radio history, ABC takes listeners behind the White House reception rooms and ballrooms, glittering with gold braid and famous personalities, into the privacy of the breakfast room and the study where presidents are shown as individuals. With human doubts, laughter, love, and faith, Mr. President is true biography built around the men who filled America's highest office. Let's listen now to Mr. President and see if you can name the president upon whom this episode is based.
1: To the majority of the American people, the president was only a name. He was known to few, yet he was not a recluse. Among friends, he was regarded as a most sociable fellow and somewhat of a dandy. But as far as the public was concerned, he was a politician who hated the limelight. He avoided newspaper men, though reporters were constantly after him. Our story begins one morning in Washington some years ago.
2: I should have knocked, Mr. President. I should have knocked. Excuse me, sir.
1: No, well, what is it, Alec?
2: That man is back again.
1: What man?
2: That fast-talking man, sir. Don't know how he got into the White House.
1: Well, he must have walked in.
2: Yes, sir. That's about it. Walked in. He couldn't have got in no other way.
1: Yes, Alec, that's right. That's how most people get into the White House. They just walk in.

0: That's the easiest way, much more simple than being voted in.
1: I wouldn't know about that. Anyway, he's sure here. I don't know how to get rid of him.
0: Well, maybe you're too polite, Alec. What does he want?
1: He wants what he's not going to get, Mr. President. He wants news.
0: Oh, a reporter.
1: That's him, Mr. President. And I know how you don't like them reporters.
0: Did you tell him that?
1: Didn't have to tell him nothing. He knew it.
0: You're all right, Alec. I don't like reporters. They make privacy an impossibility.
1: Mr. President, would you care for another pot of coffee?
0: No, no, Alec. This is just fine.
1: Or more rolls?
0: No, no, thank you.
1: Now, what am I going to do with that fella? He's a real nuisance. Just won't take no for an answer.
0: Oh, he won't, eh?
1: I can call the Secret Service.
0: What? To start a scandal?
1: Oh, no, sir. Don't mean it that way.
0: Well, believe me, Alec, if we ever called on the Secret Service to throw a reporter out of the White House, we would furnish his editor with a perfect excuse to whip up a first-class scandal. Well, sooner or later, I suppose, we'll have to meet the challenge of the press. Open the door.
1: I don't like it, Mr. President. I don't like it.
0: No more than I. But there's only one way to meet trouble. Head on. Alec, go on. Open the door.
1: You're the boss. Yes, sir. You're the boss.
2: Oh, there you are, sir.
1: Don't say I didn't tell you.
0: You can go, Alec. Come in, sir.
2: President, the name is Poor, Ben Perley Poor of the Boston Journal.
0: Mr. Poor, before you start asking me questions, there's one question I'd like to ask you.
2: I don't give out interviews, sir.
0: Nor do I. So we start even. Now, what I would like to know is this. Just how did you get into the White House?
2: I walked in.
0: Uh-huh, just as I supposed.
2: Is that all you have for breakfast, Mr. President, a roll and coffee?
0: Tell me, sir, why are you making a note of that?
2: It's news, that's why.
0: You mean to say people are interested in what I have for breakfast?
2: I think most Americans are interested in everything that concerns their president.
0: I disagree. There are certain things that concern only me, and my breakfast is one of them.
2: To disagree is a privilege even of the president, but as a newspaper man, I've been covering Washington from the days of John Quincy Adams, and I've never suggested to any president how to run his business, and no president has ever told me how to run mine.
0: Your point, sir, is quite valid, except for one little oversight. When your business has to do with my breakfast, then I take issue. News is one thing, but what I eat for breakfast can have no possible news value.
2: May I quote you, sir?
0: You certainly may not. And now that I have received you, and with extreme courtesy, I might say you will do me the honor to leave. I never give out interviews.
2: Sir, the American public knows very little about you, and I think they have a perfect right to know. Legitimate curiosity is entitled to be satisfied.
0: What are you looking for, kitchen gossip?
2: Not at all.
0: Well, out with it, come. What, in your opinion, would the public like to know? But remember, no interview. I never give interviews.
2: I'll make a note of that, sir. The president is emphatic that he never gives interviews. That's correct, isn't it?
0: Absolutely correct.
2: Mr. President, is it true that when you first came here, you got rid of a quantity of valuable and cherished White House heirlooms?
0: I got rid of a lot of rubbish, if that's what you mean. I cleaned out the attic. No man, even the humblest servant of the people, should be required to live with such an accumulation of useless junk. Imagine, sir, there were 27 loads of it.
2: What was the nature of this so-called junk, if I may ask?
0: You wouldn't expect me to remember that, would you? Still, I think I can recall a few things. Let me see. Oh, yes, there was a table and some chairs that had been in the attic since Jackson's day.
2: Weren't they valuable as antiques?
0: Might very well have been. If you like antiques, I don't happen to care for them.
2: Can you recall anything else?
0: Well, there was a pair of pants that belonged to Abe Lincoln. Now, of what use would I have for a pair of Lincoln's pants or Nellie Grant's birdcage?
2: Did you throw that out, too?
0: Well, got rid of it all at a rummage sale.
2: How much did the sale bring? Do you remember?
0: Oh, let me see in round figures. I would say about $3,000.
2: Would it be improper if I were to ask what became of the money?
0: It went to charity. Every nickel of it. Now, does that answer your question?
2: They say, Mr. President, that you spent quite a sum of money to have the White House done over to your own liking. Is that true?
0: Yes, it's quite true. I did have the White House done over. You can see that for yourself. Does that make me out to be a villain?
2: Oh, nothing like that, Mr. President. A man's entitled to a bit of extravagance without being called a villain.
0: Extravagant? Let me tell you something, Mr. Poor. When I came here, the White House wasn't a fit place for a human being to live in. It was certainly no place for the President of the United States. I did what any man would have done in my place. And while I was about it, I had it done to my own taste.
2: Well, maybe it was an expensive taste that people objected to.
0: Dollar for dollar, sir. We got full value. Come, let me show you around. I can spare a few moments.
2: Well, thank you very much. But, Mr. President, I must remind you I'm a newspaper man, not an appraiser.
0: No, I shan't forget that. Well, here we are. Let's go into the East Room. Look about you. How do you like that ceiling?
2: It sort of takes your breath away.

0: First time I ever saw a ceiling in silver. Is this your idea, Mr. President?
1: It's my taste rather than my idea. I give full credit to Louis Tiffany. All the new decorations in the White House, sir, including the silver ceiling, were done under Louis Tiffany's personal charge. Oh, I see what has caught your eye. It's quite handsome, isn't it?
0: Yeah, I'm not sure I know what it is.
1: Sir, you are looking at what is probably the most unusual screen in the world.
0: A screen? Very unusual. Glitters like jewels. Colored glass. Quite an idea.
1: Tiffany's idea. And Tiffany's design.
0: To say nothing, I suppose, of Tiffany's price.
1: Very inexpensive, my friend. A bargain if I ever saw one. I'm not the man to squander money.
0: Mr. President, may I ask a rather personal question?
1: Ask it. Though I don't promise an answer.
0: You are a widower?
1: Unfortunately, that's true, Mr. Poore. I've never denied it.
0: You must be aware, of course, that your name has been romantically linked to most of the eligible ladies of fashion in Washington.
1: Really, sir, that fact, if it is a fact, has completely escaped my notice.
0: Well, people will talk, Mr. President.
1: I have never discovered any reason why they should talk foolishly. It suggested, I suppose, that someday I may remarry.
0: To be quite blunt, sir, I've heard it said you've already selected the lady. At least a lot of tongues are wagging in that direction.
1: And I suppose you want me to confirm it?
0: Or deny it. I might as well tell you, Mr. President, there's a story going around Washington that each morning before you start the day's work, you place fresh flowers under the lady's portrait that hangs in your bedroom.
1: Well, now, Mr. Poore, how in heaven's name did a story like that get around?
0: Then you deny it.
1: I would never think of denying it.
0: Then it's true.
1: Every blessed word. And now I suppose you'd like me to identify the lady?
0: The world is naturally curious.
1: I'm not concerned with the world's curiosity, but I have no objection to identifying the lady for you, Mr. Poore. I'm thoroughly convinced you are a trustworthy gentleman. Come, let's go upstairs. You shall see the lady's portrait for yourself.
0: Thank you, Mr. President.
1: Here, we can use the elevator.
0: Quite an invention. The elevator.
1: Yes, indeed. It was a good idea of Grant's to have it installed in the White House. The room might be a little untidy. I don't know whether the housekeeper's gotten around to making the bed.
0: I'll be happy to overlook that, sir.
1: Thank you. Go right in, don't you?
0: Thank you, sir.
1: Well, there it is. The portrait of the lady, right over the mantel. And there are the roses, her favorite flower. I placed them there this morning.
0: Very beautiful woman, Mr. President.
1: Beautiful in character, sir, as well as in looks.
0: But I don't seem to recognize her.
1: Mr. Poore, that is my wife. My dearly beloved dead wife.
2: That's the first portion of Mr. President from August 29th, 1951. I won't tell you who the president is as yet, but it stars Edward Arnold. Hopefully you'll get it before the end of the show. Stick around. More of Hollywood 360 after this.

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4: 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I will send you 100 half-hour classic radio shows, my way of saying thank you for using 120 Life. Okay, Lisa, we're listening to Mr. President. Have you figured out who this president is yet?
3: Well, I think so.
4: You think so?
3: Okay. That's right. I'm not sure.
4: We'll see if you're right.
3: Okay.
4: Let's go back to August 29th, 1951, Edward Arnold starring, here's the conclusion, to Mr. President.
5: Mr. President, don't ask me to eat.
6: No, but Chandler, you haven't touched a thing.
5: Frankly, I'm in no mood for eating. That report of the Naval Advisory Board has robbed me of any appetite I may have had. It surprises me, sir, that you have an appetite. Or perhaps you haven't yet read the report.
6: Oh, I've read it, every shocking word of it. We are without adequate defense. We are open to attack from every side. This item from a British paper has just been called to my attention. Have you seen it?
5: No, and I have no desire to.
6: Here, listen to this, and I quote, "There never was such a hapless, broken-down, tattered, forlorn apology for a navy as that possessed by the United States. The Naval Advisory Board comes to the same conclusion, only in a more dignified manner."
5: We are the laughingstock of the world.
6: It's a frightening thing suddenly to come to the realization that there isn't a single American warship fit to go to war.
5: Well, you're not to blame for that.
6: Oh, that's beside the point.
5: The fault lies in public apathy.
6: There I agree with you. Public indifference has prevented the addition to our Navy of new and modern ships.
5: And you can't fight public indifference.
6: Ah, but you can. There's a very simple way, though I admit it takes courage to use it. It's all in the way one handles the truth.
5: You're not going to disclose the report of the Naval Advisory Board.
6: Why not?
5: I can't think of a single argument for it. The less said, the better. If the American public were to know or even suspect the actual state of their Navy, there's no telling what would happen.
6: Are you suggesting I suppress the report?
5: I only suggest, sir, you don't touch off an explosion. Oh. We might safely take into our confidence one or two discreet members of Congress and together work quietly to build up our naval power.
6: No. While I have the greatest respect for the Congress, under the circumstances, I feel the one sure way to overcome public indifference is to insist on public enlightenment. And we will better discharge our duty by taking into our confidence the whole American people.

0: Oh, come in, Alec, come in.
1: It's that man again.
0: It's not that newspaper man, is it?
1: Yes, sir.
0: Well, for heaven's sake, Alec, don't keep him waiting. Show him in, show him in.
1: Yes, sir.
0: Well, why are you standing there with your mouth open? Show him in.
1: Yes, sir. No, sir. Yes, sir.
0: No, come in. Come in, Mr. Boer. Thank you, Alec. You can leave us.
1: Yes,
2: sir. Very happy to see you, sir.
0: Oh, thank you. Try that chair. I think you'll find it more comfortable.
2: Thank you, sir. I received your message.
0: And I appreciate your coming.
2: The papers, sir, haven't been very kind to you of late. Nobody can understand your position on the Bolivian question. Mr. President, I must be honest with you. I'm not in sympathy with your policy of doing nothing.
0: Well, I wish there was something I could do. The outcome of Chile's war with Bolivia and Peru is very important to us.
2: It's encouraging to hear you say that, sir.
0: Chile seems to have the upper hand. Valuable nitrate may soon be denied to us. European countries have their eyes on that nitrate, and there is the real possibility they may interfere in the conflict unless the United States takes action first.
2: And yet you refuse to send an American warship down there.
0: Yes, and I shall continue to refuse. Would you have us appear more ridiculous than we are?
2: I don't understand that, sir. All I know is that on every hand, people are asking, where is the American Navy?
0: We have no Navy. That's my answer. We have only a few wooden ships. For the past 15 years, we have allowed our Navy to rot away. In our entire fleet, only 32 vessels are available for service. And only 24 are actually in commission.
2: Good Lord, sir.
0: Well, sir, there is the background of my do-nothing policy.
2: I begin to understand.
0: Chile has 3 ironclads, any one of which is more than a match for any vessel we have available today.
2: That's almost beyond belief.
0: While the rest of the world was experimenting with armored cruisers and heavy guns, we've been content to rely on obsolete vessels that were modern in 1865.
2: Did Chile build her ironclads?
0: No, sir. She bought them in Europe. In the same market that was open to us. But we couldn't buy them.
2: Why not?
0: Certain business interests in this country wouldn't have it, insisting, as they put it, on our independence from Europe.
2: Mr. President, what do you propose to do?
0: Mr. Poor, I'm going to hand you, for whatever purpose you may see fit, an official copy of the report of the Naval Advisory Board's investigation into the condition of the American Navy.

0: In just a moment, we'll come back to Edward Arnold and Mr. President.
1: And now back to Edward Arnold and Mr. President.
2: Well, have you guessed who the president was when all that happened? It really did happen, you know. The president gave the country the facts. He was convinced that an enlightened people would support his efforts to reinforce our naval power. In truth, he touched off an explosion. The nation was aroused, but divided. The Secretary of the Navy appeared before the House Naval Affairs Committee.
3: Mr. Secretary, you urge the building of new and modern vessels?
4: I certainly do urge it, sir.
3: That will cost money, a lot of money.
4: The president is firm in his view, which I share, that such an expenditure is necessary and in the public interest.
3: That's for members of Congress to determine. I might remind you, Mr. Secretary, the president hardly enjoys a reputation for economy. As a connoisseur, he goes in for silver ceilings.
5: Silver ceilings.
3: I can assure you, Mr. Secretary, Congress has no intention of employing Louis Tiffany to decorate the American Navy.
4: Congressman, I did not come here to indulge in levity. The United States faces a naval crisis.
3: Sir, we have good reason to suspect that your so-called naval crisis is a device of the president to cover up his failure to send an American warship to the coast of Chile.
4: That is fantastic, sir.
3: If our Navy needs rehabilitation, then I say let's repair and put into shape what vessels we now have.
4: You have before you, sirs, the full report of the Naval Advisory Board. Many abuses in the Navy Department have come to my attention. The spoil system has existed in the Navy for years, long before this administration.
3: You have more officers than men, haven't you?
4: I'll admit, sirs, we have a great many more officers than are required.
3: Yes. And isn't it a fact, Mr. Secretary, that promotions depend upon length of service? And any officer has an excellent chance of becoming an admiral if he merely lives long enough?
4: I can't deny that, sir.
3: Again, let me ask. Hasn't it been the practice for years, for four or five

0: man each year to be promoted to the rank of Rear Admiral and then be permitted to retire at the end of 6 months or a year with a pension of advanced rank?
1: That is one of the abuses, sir, to which I have referred. The present administration can't be blamed for that.
0: Oh, we're not blaming anyone, sir. This committee has no axe to grind. But we're not opening the bags of the Treasury at the mere bid of the President.
1: It will be my duty, Congressman, to report the committee's attitude to the President.
0: Tell him also, sir, that the Congress will not authorize the spending of one nickel to cover up a presidential blunder.
2: Yes, yes,
0: yes. Now, Mr. Secretary, have you anything else to bring to the attention of this committee?
1: I certainly have, sir. I should like, with your permission, to comment on the actual condition of some of the ships that are presently being carried on the Navy roll as fighting ships.
0: Go on.
1: Well, let's take the Niagara. This vessel has been tied up at a dock in Charleston for years.
0: Is she seaworthy?
1: You be the judge of that, Congressman. Her inside planking is partially off.
0: That can be repaired. Go on.
1: Her outside planking has been partially removed.
0: That can be remedied also.
1: Then let me tell you, sir, her engines and boilers are gone.
0: Well, let them be put back. She is not beyond repair.
1: Sir, for all practical purposes, this once proud fighting ship is all today a worthless hunk.
0: But still not beyond repair. I venture to say that our ships are not quite the wrecks that you and the President would make them out to be. And that even the worst of them could be soundly repaired at a reasonable cost, far below what it would take to replace them with new vessels at today's high prices.
1: Congressman, gentlemen, members of this House Naval Affairs Committee, the President of the United States urges you to consider and approve a long-range naval program that will place the American Navy on a par with any navy in the world.
0: An extravagant proposal, sir.
1: Sir, a sound and necessary proposal.
0: Well, all right. All right. This committee has an open mind. We will take the President's suggestion under advisement.
3: Oh, come in, Poor, come in.
4: I have what may be very good news for you, Mr. President.
3: Well, I could use it. It couldn't be that Congress has finally decided to pass our naval appropriation bill.
4: On that subject, sir, they're very stubborn. Yet, I must say there's a small group of Navy-minded congressmen who are determined to support the appropriation bill.
3: Yes, yes, Poor, but it'll take more than the support of a small minority to ensure the passage of the measure.
4: I told you, sir, I have what may be very good news.
3: Oh, then don't keep it from me. Let's have it.
4: The latest telegraphic dispatches from abroad, sir, report the bombardment of Alexandria by units of the British Navy.
3: Well, that spells the end of Egyptian power and independence.
4: That's what it means, sir. The Egyptian forts were powerless in the face of the bombardment.
3: What has this to do with the good news? It is never good news to hear of the loss of one's power and independence.
4: The good news, sir, has to do with the use one can make of the occasion, not the occasion itself. According to the dispatches, an American warship stood by and witnessed the British bombardment.
3: What vessel was that? Did the dispatches say?
4: Yes, sir, the Lancaster.
5: That old wooden tub?
4: Exactly.
5: A sailing vessel armed with smoothbore guns. A poor excuse for a warship.
4: That vessel, to my mind, Mr. President, was the United States, helpless under the bombardment of modern warships.
3: Yes, you're right.
4: I couldn't help but think of the tremendous contrast our wooden vessel made against units of a modern navy.
3: We're in exactly the same position as Egypt. Our defenses are just as flimsy.
4: That's what I had in mind, sir.
3: The United States, with its present excuse for a navy, could no more defend itself under the bombardment of modern guns than Egypt was able to do. The people must be made aware of that.
4: Exactly, sir.
3: Our wooden fleet and the forts along our coast could no more withstand bombardment of an enemy force than the poor fishing vessels and the land defenses of Egypt.
4: That's the parallel that came to my mind, sir. It should have great force and effect on the thinking of the American people and on their representatives in Congress.
3: It's the very ammunition I need. The problem is how to use it.
4: If I may make a suggestion, Mr. President.
3: Well, by all means, Poor, by all means.
4: The greatest voice in America, sir, is the free American press.
3: Oh, I see what you're driving at, Poor. I have always fought shy of the press. You know that.
4: The press, rightly used, is a tremendous power, sir. Will you establish a precedent and submit to an interview?
3: I submit, sir, but only in the interest of American security.

0: Quiet, please. The House Naval Affairs Committee will kindly come to order. We will be glad to hear from the Secretary of the Navy.
1: Mr. Chairman, gentlemen, the President of the United States has already pointed out the lesson to be learned from the bombardment of the Egyptian port of Alexandria by units of a modern navy. It remains only for me to bring this lesson closer to home. Today we are friends with South America, and it is my earnest hope and prayer that our friendship will be everlasting. Yet, the security of the United States cannot rely alone either on hope or prayer. Security lies in strength. Today we are weak, not strong. There is nothing whatever to prevent any South American power, which has in its possession a second or even third-rate ironclad, from steaming along the Pacific coast and destroying our towns and countryside, laying waste the great cities within range of modern guns. Our security lies in our Navy, if not large, at least strong. And I ask you, on behalf of the President and the nation, to approve a long-range naval building program.

0: Well, you've probably figured out by now who the president was when all that happened. It really did happen, you know, and you'll have the answer in just a moment.
1: Now, here is Edward Arnold.
2: Yes, Alec. The gentlemen are here, Mr. President. Are you ready for them to come in now?
0: Yes, I've been waiting for them.
2: Come in, sir.
3: Thank you very much.
4: Good afternoon, Mr. President.
0: Good afternoon. I'm glad to see you. Do you gentlemen know each other? Mm-hmm. It's Mr. Chandler, Secretary of the Navy, and this is Ben Purley Poor of the Boston Journal. And, of course, you all know the chairman of the House Naval Affairs Committee.
3: Yes, sir. We introduced ourselves.
0: Gentlemen, this is my last day in office. I've asked you here because I want you to witness the signing of the measure that will be my last in public office. A measure that could not have come into being without the help and the assistance of each one of you. The Naval Appropriation Bill of $1,895,000 to commence the building of 2 modern cruisers and 2 gunboats. Through your efforts, we are modernizing the Navy. And we now have an aggregate of 88 floating craft in various stages of construction.
5: I would be happy to have you use my pen to sign this measure, sir.
0: Thank you.
5: And to nominate you for the title of Father of the Modern United States Navy. President Chester A. Arthur.

0: Mr. President, produced and directed by Ted Toll, was created by Robert G. Jennings and written by Willard Wiener. Heard in the cast were Tom Tully, Herb Butterfield, and your narrator, Robert Cole. Our transcribed story was based on incidents in the life of President Chester A. Arthur.
1: 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This program came to you from Hollywood. America is sold on ABC, the American Broadcasting Company.
2: And that's Mr. President from August 29th, 1951, starring Edward Arnold. Lisa, who do you think that was?
3: You're going to put me on the spot?
2: I'm not sure. Do you think it was Franklin Delano Roosevelt?
3: No.
2: Do you think it was Chester A. Arthur?
3: That's possible.
2: It was.
3: That's my guess.
2: It was Chester A. Arthur, kind of an unknown president,
3: yes.
2: Really. I mean, you know, you don't really think of him as like one of these great presidents. Anyway, hope you enjoyed that. Time for this month in music history.
3: That's right. We are going back to 1988, and this song could have been on our list of songs with names just as well.
2: Ah.
4: She says there's no turning back. She got me.
3: This is one of

0: Michael Jackson's lesser known songs. Are you familiar with it?
1: What's it called?
0: It's Dirty Diana.
1: Yeah, that's what I thought.
0: Okay.
1: Yeah.
0: This is Dirty. You look confused.
1: No,
0: so.
1: I thought
0: okay.
1: It was that.
0: Yeah, Dirty Diana by Michael Jackson became his fifth number one single from, this is from the Bad album.
1: Ah. I saw that tour. I saw him in tour on Bad.
0: Oh, well, you were very lucky.
1: Cool, man. Wow. I'm trying to think. I didn't see the Thriller, but I did see Bad. Yeah. Seeing him in person was something.
0: Oh, I can't imagine.
1: Yeah. Saw him at the Rosemont Horizon.
0: Oh, sure.
1: Changed the name now, but I saw him at the Rosemont Horizon.
0: That's very cool.
1: Yeah. All right, thanks, Lisa Wolf and Mike Bubblebath Costello. More of Hollywood 360 will reveal Lisa's score. Stick around.
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0: No, it's a great deal. 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
1: 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All right, Lisa, drum roll, please. Time for Lisa's score, Mike. And Mike huddled on this with me. 901. We just broke into the 900s.
0: I'll take it. Thanks, Carl.
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1: Not too bad.
0: Our executive producer, Mike Bubblebath Castella, and my crabby brother, Vince Amari. This is Carl Amari saying, stay safe, be healthy, and thanks for listening.
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4: From ABC News, I'm Chuck Sievertson. Rescuers in Nepal have pulled out a man and a woman alive from a hydropower tunnel and a house today, 10 days after the catastrophic floods. That from a social media post by the country's prime minister's office. More than 1,300 people are dead, nearly 5,000 others are missing, says Nepal's disaster agency. More on the mistrial declared in the Massachusetts trial of Lindsay Clancy, the mother who admitted to killing her three children. Her defense claims postpartum psychosis. ABC's Alex Stone says the case is unresolved.
5: In an unusual move, Clancy's attorney asked the state's highest court to intervene, seeking to have the holdout juror removed instead. A single justice holding an emergency virtual hearing.
6: I have before me an emergency request for relief by the petitioner Lindsay Clancy.
5: But the Massachusetts Supreme Judicial Court declining to get involved, clearing the way for the mistrial to be declared.
4: An immigration officer charged with lying to federal investigators about the shooting of a Venezuelan man in Minnesota has posted bail. Outside federal court in McAllen, Texas, Christian Castro's defense attorney, David Lindemuth.
7: His life has been that of public service to our country and to our nation, either through its military or protecting its borders and enforcing its laws.
4: In Kentucky's Jefferson County Jail is former Governor Matt Bevin, sentenced to 60 days by a judge who says Bevin repeatedly failed to provide financial records in the child support case of his now adult son. Bevin's lawyer requested home confinement. Judge Angela Johnson.
8: You have done nothing to show the court that you are willing to act in good faith, and I cannot reward that.
4: Several dozen masked men have been blocking the entrance to Britain's busiest ferry port between that country and France. Police said they were engaging the protesters. Dover's been the site of the previous anti-immigrant protests. Labor Party government says stepped up law enforcement. You're listening to ABC News.
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4: Former Philadelphia labor leader John Daugherty has been released from prison after President Trump granted a commutation of his sentence. Daugherty's attorney, George Buschetto.
11: This was an act of humanity. This was not an act of legality. This was an act by the President of the United States of compassion for someone whose wife is in desperate need of care.
4: Daugherty was serving a 6-year sentence for bribing a Philadelphia city council member and stealing nearly $600,000 from the union. Philippines Vice President Sara Duterte has posted bail after being arrested yesterday, accused of threatening in an online news conference to arrange the assassination of President Ferdinand Marcos Jr. and 2 other people if she were killed amid their political disputes. Her lawyer says they'll fight the charges. You don't usually hear about a victim of an animal attack not being sure exactly what kind of animal it was. Zach Howard in Lebanon, New Hampshire, says it bit his foot and hung onto his leg before he fought it off.
12: Just it looked with the tail and it kind of had that orange underbelly, like it was 100% a fox in my mind.
4: Lieutenant James Nealon with New Hampshire Fish and Game.
13: We've been here fairly regularly throughout the week trying to hopefully run into the creature and see if we can figure out what it is for sure.
4: The surveillance video of the attack in a parking

0: lot has gone viral. No blood was lost, but Howard's had several rounds of rabies shots since then. Chuck Sievertson, ABC News.
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1: Yes. My dad was a huge music fan. I'm going to tell you right now, my dad loved Willie Nelson. And people are like, you can't say you liked Willie Nelson because he dodged his taxes, blah, blah, blah. Well, he loved Willie Nelson. He did.
2: Everybody thinks they can do it. How can I become a professional wrestler? You really can't.
3: I pulled out the gun and I shot two times.
4: We have a complicated family. We were all raised to argue with each other with intensity, with passion, but also to love each other.
5: This is WTMJ Conversations.
0: Welcome to WTMJ Conversations. I'm your host, Libby Collins. In this digital age, the way news is reported is evolving. Do independent journalists have the same rights under the First Amendment as conventional reporters? Well, joining us is Kevin Mathewson. He is the editor of Kenosha County Eye, which is an independent news outlet, and he has an eye-opening tale to tell. And Kevin, first of all, tell us what Kenosha County Eye is.
6: So Kenosha County Eye was founded in September of 2020, and it's basically just a news outlet that centers on just local news only. I'm not writing about the president. I'm not writing about something happening overseas, just Kenosha County.
0: What's your background?
6: I was a police dispatcher for 5 years. And then after that, I was a wedding photographer. And then I became a politician. I was an alderman for the city of Kenosha. And for the last 8 years, I've been a private investigator. And my news outlet has gotten so busy that I'm doing less of that and more so just journalism.
0: So what was your idea, your mission, when you founded Kenosha County Eye?
6: My mission was simple, getting involved in politics. I could just see how much was really going on behind the scenes as far as government, cops, courts, corrections that so many people didn't know about because the dying newspaper industry really left a void of information. And I saw avenue to kind of insert myself. And luckily, I've had a lot of success. I've got a lot of readers.
0: You certainly do. And what are some of the beats you cover? You mentioned the courts.
6: The courts is a big one. A lot of people want to know what's going on in the courts, especially the criminal courts. So in Kenosha, we have four judicial branches that cover adult courts. And every weekday, I cover the big ones that go through.
0: What do you mean you cover them?
6: So every day, I get the criminal complaints that are filed. And I go through and I see the ones that are newsworthy. You know, there's a lot of crime that just driving on a revoked license, stuff like that, I don't concentrate on because, you know, people got to go to work. And those are crimes I can understand. They got to be treated, but no one's interested in them. But serious crime I cover, and usually I cover them from the first gavel to the end. So I follow them, to be fair, until sentencing or if the case is dismissed. I always want to follow up on that so that everybody gets the full picture.
0: How do you approach courtroom coverage?
6: It's about identifying which cases I think have public interest. And obviously murders, obviously robberies, serious crime, but also those crimes like government employees stealing from the kitty jar in the public works office, you know, the rebates Menards that get used by the government. So those things that might not seem like big crimes, but they kind of paint a picture of the government. And so in a way, I'm kind of a watchdog on local government. I like to cover those things just to see if people are getting the same treatment regardless of who they are.
0: How long have you been in the courts doing this?
6: So I've been in the courts doing this since 2012, so 14 years.
0: So before you started Kenosha County Eye?
6: Correct.
0: You were going into courts for what reason?
6: At first, just out of curiosity. I just wanted to see things firsthand. And once I saw how things worked, you know, I saw certain police officers getting felonies reduced to disorderly conduct and getting a fine. Or something like that. You know, I'm a supporter of police, but again, everybody needs to get the same treatment regardless of their occupation, their standing in the community. And I just started to see really big discrepancies. And I saw a judiciary that was just flawed, and I wanted people to know about it because the newspaper wasn't covering it. I was. So in 2012, I started on Facebook, and my Facebook blew up. It got real popular. And then in 2020, I said, you know, I think I could start a website. And I think I could really make an impact just by getting people information.
0: Okay. You said that judicial really caught your interest because you saw a lot of discrepancies. For example, what?
6: Constitutional violations is a big one. Many circuit court judges in Kenosha get overturned pretty regularly. And one in particular is Chad Kirkman, who I'm guessing we're going to be talking about. He would, for example, strip a mother of her parental rights when her lawyer didn't show up to court. And then the Court of Appeals says, hey, that's a gross misuse of your discretion. It's a gross error in law. It's reversed. Now you get a new trial and you get to pick a new judge. So that's just one of many times a court makes a big mistake. And to quote Judge Schrader, who was the trial judge for the Kyle Rittenhouse trial, he said the most awesome power a circuit court judge has is to take somebody's children away from them by force. And so that, I think, is something that should be

0: really done by letter of the law, by the book. And he's done that a couple of times, this particular judge.
1: Coming up on WTMJ Conversations.
0: The First Amendment and Supreme Court cases protected my ability to publish that juvenile's name and mugshot, and I did so.
1: Kevin Mathewson from the Kenosha County Eye tells us why he would publish the names of minors charged with a crime.
2: Monica, Sarah, we're going to say true things about Kesslers for the next 60 seconds. 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
3: Welcome back. I'm Libby Collins. We're talking with Kevin Mathewson, the editor of the Kenosha County Eye. You mentioned Judge Chad Kirkman. Mm-hmm. What was it about his courtroom that you decided to focus on the cases coming through it?
4: So Chad Kirkman, actually, for most of the time I've been covering his behavior, he's been in a confidential private courtroom. These are court proceedings that are CHIPS cases, that's children in need of protection or services, criminal court, but for juveniles. So many of his hearings, if not all of them, are all sealed to the public.
3: But don't you have that right? I mean, if you're dealing with children, most of those cases usually are sealed, are they not?
4: Absolutely, and for good reason. However, there's a couple of times we had in Kenosha where he made very controversial decisions to keep juveniles in juvenile court. I'll give you an example. A boy brought a gun into Indian Trail High School, where both of my kids go to school. And he was 16. He brought a loaded gun, fought with the police. He almost got shot by police, and he kept it in juvenile court. And I thought, you know, I think the public has a right to know that their kids are going to school with somebody who's being charged with carrying a gun inside a school building. So the First Amendment and Supreme Court cases protected my ability to publish that juvenile's name and mugshot, and I did so. It wasn't an easy choice, but I think the public's right to know outweighs his privacy.
3: Were you the only news outlet in the area that did so?
4: To name him? Yes. Yeah. I believe some regional news reported on the incident, but without his name.
3: What impact did that have on you? Did it come back to haunt you?
4: No. I mean, the community was really split. We're in a very purple county, Kenosha County. We have lots of folks on the left, lots of folks on the right. It was kind of bipartisan. I had people saying, what are you doing releasing a kid's name? And I had a lot of people saying, hey, thanks. My kid was in his class. I'm glad to know that now, because we can take whatever precautions we need to make sure our kids are safe.
3: This was in Judge Kirkman's courtroom?
4: Yes.
3: Did he react to it? Did you hear from him or from anyone in that court as to their displeasure with you revealing this particular young man's identity?
4: Not directly. There were some prosecutors that pushed back against me. And at the end of the day, I told them, look, I made the decision. I have the right to do that. So I got some pushback, but I think I made the right choice. And there was a couple. There was another kid who was running around setting cars on fire in the middle of the night. And I thought to myself, well, if that was my neighbor, I would want to know who he was.
3: How old was he?
4: I believe that child was around 14 or 15.
3: You revealed his identity?
4: I did, yeah. I did.
3: Pushback?
4: On that one, not as much, because it was so much worse. You know, he was literally live streaming himself on Facebook or one of the other social medias, lighting cars on fire. So it was already quasi in the public already, but I just, his name out there that way, you know, the people who were speculating, oh, I think it was this kid or I think it was that kid. I just wanted to make sure people were aware this is the kid and that's it.
3: Coming up on WTMJ Conversations.
4: When he got this little nugget of power, he used it very swiftly and banned me from photographing in that courtroom.
3: The editor of the Kenosha County Eye, Kevin Mathewson, tells us why he sued a judge.
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2: I'm your host, Libby Collins. Let's return to our conversation with Kevin Mathewson, the editor of the Kenosha County Eye. You must have gotten on a lot of people's radar with that. And I'm not just talking about the public, your followers, but with people within the court system. Because as a journalist, we have certain standards that we go by, and normally minors aren't identified. That must have bothered them a lot.
3: It certainly bothered some people a lot. Yeah, there are some people that just kind of have this thought that juveniles are off limits, period. But I think I've named three juveniles in my 6 years of operating that website. And each one, I think I was uniquely positioned to do so, I feel, ethically. And like I said, it was out there in the public. I must have had 5, 10 emails. Hey, this is the kid's name, just so you know. You know, I saw the video. My son showed it to me on Snapchat or whatever. But I just wanted everything to be set.
2: All right. Now, you continued to follow cases in Judge Kirkman's courtroom.
3: Yes.
2: What were some of those other cases?
3: Mark Jensen. He's the man that has now been convicted twice of poisoning his wife with antifreeze. You may have heard about him.
2: We interviewed his wife on this program.
3: Oh, you did?
2: Yes.
3: Oh, wow. I wasn't around Kenosha for his first trial, but for his second trial, I was a pool photographer. So I was entrusted by the court to be one of two photographers that would take pictures every day, and I'd have to put those pictures online available to other journalists. And so I watched every day. It was multi-week. If you remember the letter from the grave by his wife, she basically told police, in the event of my demise, check my husband. And the original court, Judge Bruce Schrader, admitted it. He said, this is going to be in evidence. So the prosecutors appealed that. And it was a long journey. And finally, it got overturned. And they said, you must have a new trial. So they remanded it to Judge Kirkman for a new trial. And he did something that I've never heard of before. Is he basically slammed his gavel and said, I find him guilty, and disposed of the case just like that. So it was an open defiance of a federal appellate court where he said, no trial, guilty. So then it had to go through all that stuff over again. And look, I'm not defending Mark Jensen. He was convicted twice, but as a judge, you got to follow the law. And so I think he knew that he was going to get overturned, but he just thought, well, I do what I want. You know, he just kind of had that arrogant way about him.
2: But as a judge, he had the right to make that decision.
3: I don't think so. And that's what the courts later decided, that he didn't have a right to find somebody guilty absent a trial. There was no trial, no court trial, no jury trial. It was literally just a signed order that found him guilty again.
2: So you're watching all of these rulings. When you'd write about them, were you writing criticism of the judge, or were you just writing, this is what happened? Or did you also include your opinion?
3: No, a little of both. I always tell people the difference between me and Fox News or CNN is I never claimed to be unbiased and right down the middle. So just like with any journalist, my biases bleed through. And people ask me about that, and I just say, yeah, I have biases, and sometimes they bleed through, and that's my right. I'm an independent journalist, so I'm a little bit farther removed from that corporate type of, you know, these are the rules, you can't stray from them. So yeah, a lot of times it was pretty obvious what my opinion was on the issues.
2: Let's go on to some of the other things that you found in Judge Kirkman's courtroom that bothered you, that you began to feel that the judge didn't like you. What was the first indication of that?
3: I had been credentialed. The Supreme Court says a journalist to take photos in a courtroom has to get permission from the presiding judge. And that's just how it is. And I've been credentialed by every single judge in the Kenosha County Circuit Court many times. The only one that ever said no was him. I've been credentialed in Milwaukee County Circuit Court, Brown County Circuit Court, Walworth County Circuit Court, Racine County Circuit Court. Never been denied. So I figured there's got to be something there that he doesn't like. Then last year, he became the deputy chief judge of the district that includes Kenosha, Walworth, and Racine counties. And it's largely an honorary title because the chief judge is the one under statute who has certain calendaring decisions and stuff. He walked into intake courtroom, and that's where people come in for the first time when they're being charged, and told the commissioner, Kevin Mathewson is banned from this room from now on forever. No reason whatsoever. So he kind of didn't like me all this time. And then when he got this little nugget of power, he used it very swiftly and banned me from photographing in that courtroom, which is something I had done every week for the previous 6 years. And so it was very interesting to me. So I talked to some attorneys and they said, you have a very, very powerful First Amendment retaliation claim. So I sued him in federal court, and that's still going on today.
2: What happened next?
3: I reported that he had banned me without any valid reason. He gave me no reason. I asked him for the reason, wouldn't give it to me. The other judges still continue to credential me. To this day, I was in court just the other day taking photos. So I told people about how Chad Kirkman had banned me unilaterally with no reason. And my

0: Peter started to get upset because they wanted to see the homicide suspect in court, see what they looked like or see if they were crying or whatever it was. They were upset. They got really ticked off. And of course, some of my, you know, the people that I've written about that have been arrested many times, you know, my haters or whatever, they were excited, of course. But the community really didn't like that vindictive type of retaliation. For 5 years, he had to put up with my criticism or my truthful reporting of him. And he gets this little title and then boom, he takes action. The only action he thinks he can do that to really mess me up, because he tried to get other judges to do the same thing. And under statute, they have the right.
1: How do you know he tried to get other judges?
0: They would tell me. But they're elected just as he is. They have the right to say yes or no independently. And he thought, okay, I'm the deputy chief judge. That's a courtroom. No judge is assigned to there. So I'm assigned to that courtroom is kind of what he said. So he's not allowed in there anymore. Then I sued him. And judge screened it and advanced it. And now we're going through motion hearings and such. And I'm really confident I'm going to prevail. And I think that really, really ticked him off. Because the thought of him being deposed by me and getting to ask him questions about why he did this, I don't think he could stand that. And so that's when I really started to get messages from the community about, for example, he made a prosecutor cry and he made her repeat over and over, "You are the judge, you are in charge, you are the boss." And repeat it again, "You are the judge, you are in charge, you are the boss."
1: But that happens in courtrooms.
0: It does, but it shouldn't. Those are the types of tips that I was getting.
1: And so, would you talk to the prosecutor, too, to validate that actually
0: absolutely.
1: Happened?
0: Okay. Yeah. It was a well-known thing, but just now that he assumed this level of perceived authority, they're like, okay, we got to rein this guy in because he's out of control. During COVID, when I'd watch his courtroom, I just saw the way he spoke to litigants, pro se especially.
1: Would you video that?
0: I would take video scraptures of those and post them, and really made him look like a real nasty dude, and he didn't like that at all.
1: Was that your objective, to make him look bad when you posted those things?
0: No, because they were posted without commentary most of the
1: time. Yeah, but you made the decision to post that
0: particular screenshot. I think when you're in a county and you pay taxes, and you know, a judge is a politician at the end of the day. They have to get elected, they have to shake hands, circulate nomination papers, raise money. I had never seen his behavior before because he was usually in a closed courtroom. Well, now during COVID, he was in the family rotation, and you know, there's nothing fun or interesting about watching family court, but you know, as I was switching through hearings, you know, while I was working from my desk, I would pop onto his every once in a while, and I'm like, man, this guy doesn't treat people well. And I would record it and I would play him for people, and the reaction was fairly unanimous, universal, that the guy was just a jerk.
1: In your opinion?
0: In many people's opinion, yeah.
1: Still ahead on WTMJ Conversations.
0: Judge Kirkman contacted the Kenosha County Sheriff's Office and basically said, this guy's out of control. He keeps writing stories about me. I want it to stop.
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2: And I'm Libby Collins. Our guest today is Kevin Mathewson. He's the editor of the Kenosha County Eye. Did you do this with any other judges or just with Judge Kirkland?
3: Just about all of them. Yeah.
2: What do you mean? Because you can take 15 seconds of somebody's four-hour hearing and make almost anybody look bad.
3: Sure, you could. And I did. I posted videos of a lot of the judges, the way they would treat people. Because, you know, under the Supreme Court rules, judges are supposed to be courteous and kind. But what's interesting is that when Judge Kirkman asserts to the police that all I do is cover him, it's very disingenuous. Because I actually did a search through my website, and critical stories that I wrote about him, he was actually one of the lower numbered judges that I would talk about. So he was on the bottom end. So a lot of people are concerned in Kenosha with the leniency of the judiciary, the four judges that cover the criminal courts. We just have a very, very soft on crime judiciary. And in those cases, there's no commentary needed. It's just fourth time felony OWI offender gets house arrest. And I write the details of the crime, the allegations, when he pled guilty to what, and people get upset. My journalistic approach has changed. I get feedback from friends and trusted people and other professionals, and they say, look, you don't need to put your opinion. When people read the facts, they're going to gather their own opinion. And so I've evolved over the 6 years to now where I stick to basically just putting the facts down. And then people kind of feel whatever emotion or thoughts they want just automatically. So I felt less and less need to have to put my opinion or slant on it. It just writes itself.
2: In your original press release that you sent here to the station, you said that your headline was, independent journalist has charge referred by police for critical reporting about judge. Explain what we're talking about there and why you say it was because of your reporting that the judge took action against you.
3: It's clear. Let's rewind back to last year. Last year, Judge Kirkman contacted the Kenosha County Sheriff's Office and basically said, this guy's out of control. He keeps writing stories about me. I want it to stop. And the sheriff's deputy assumingly spoke with his supervisor and, you know, he's got a judge, right, as a complainant. And they closed it. They said, hey, there's nothing we can do. Case closed. Well, Judge Kirkman wasn't happy with that. So he went back to the sheriff's department and says, you got to give me another agency. You guys have a bias towards him. So then he found out that the Wisconsin State Capitol Police has a subset called like judicial protection or something like that. And so he went to them and presented his case. And his case got different.
2: What do you mean it got different?
3: At first he told the police, hey, I just want him to knock it off. And then later he said, well, he's trying to get me unelected. He's up for election this coming April. And then it morphed into, I think Kevin Mathewson is going to come to my house and kill me. And when I heard about that, I just thought to myself, either he truly is paranoid and believes this, which is kind of alarming.
2: This is in writing where he said?
3: 100%, okay. Yes.
2: In a police report?
3: Yes.
2: Okay.
3: That every time he hears a car drive by his house, he thinks it's me or somebody I sent there to kill him, right? He sees me in the courthouse and he says, is he there to kill me? No, I'm in the courthouse two or three times a week getting documents, not only for reporting, but for lawyers as a criminal defense private investigator. I'm in there all the time. I never look at him when I see him, which is seldom, but I just never interacted with the guy in person.
2: That was what my question was. Have you ever had personal interaction with Judge Kirkman outside of the courtroom when you were covering cases?
3: Actually, once. I saw him at the county fair once. And it was amicable. I said, hey, Judge, how you doing? And he was polite to me. We've had many mutually polite conversations before. You know, one time the newly elected sheriff was installed and he was in the courtroom during the proceedings. I took a couple pictures of him and I'm like, they look kind of good because the seal of the court's right behind him. So I sent him those photos. I said, hey, Judge, I got some photos. You might like them. And he responded. He's like, wow, that was really kind of you. Thank you so much. That was it. When he became the deputy chief judge, I sent him a media inquiry and said, hey, Judge, I understand you're now the deputy chief judge. Can you kind of run through me what the duties are, what will change in the courthouse? Responded, hey, thanks for your inquiry. This is what deputy chief judge does. Thank you so much for your inquiry. I was in his courtroom one time because he was ruling on a public records lawsuit. And I was just curious, and I was there because someone was suing the Kenosha police for not releasing a police report. And actually, during the hearing, he actually engaged me and asked me something.
2: I don't remember. The actual hearing.
3: Yeah, it was just something very insignificant, but actually engaged me. Like, oh, Mr. Mathewson, do you know about X, Y, or Z?
2: You never had a personal confrontation with him?
3: Never once.
2: Okay.
3: Never once. And nor did he allege such.
2: Okay. But he said he thought you were going to kill him.
3: Yes,
2: how
3: ma'am.
2: Seriously did the police take that?
3: Well, the sheriff's office didn't take it seriously, and the state capitol police did not take it seriously. We're coming up on a year when he first told them, I'm in fear for my life that this guy's going to kill me. They didn't even contact me until, I think, last month in July. So

0: he told them in September of 2025, this guy's going to kill me. Nobody called me from the police. They didn't serve a search warrant on my house. As far as I know, they didn't surveil me. They didn't put GPS trackers on my car. There's a lot of things they could have done if they believed his assertion that I was trying to kill him. And none of those things were done. So in my estimation, the state capitol police did absolutely nothing that would be indicative of something they truly thought was a threat.
1: So what happened last month?
0: Last month, a detective called me and she said, hey, do you have some time to talk to me? And I said, sure, but about what? About Judge Kirkman. I said, are you talking about the report he made to you almost a year ago? She said, yeah. I said, okay, there's something weird about that. I said, I'm a journalist. That's what I do. I cover stuff and that's it. And so then I called my lawyer and, you know, she made a list of things that she wanted answers about. And my lawyer responded to her with exhibits, videos, photos, disproving stuff. I mean, this judge made factual assertions about what happened in a board meeting that was fully televised that he didn't know was televised. He literally said that I was following him around the room. And we're talking about a room that the sheriff was in, two sheriff's captains, about 8 or 9 county board supervisors, the county executive, who's his ex-wife. And he's making these allegations to law enforcement that I was following him around the room. And I said to my attorney, I said, Mike, it simply didn't happen. I don't know what to say.
1: Did you move around the room at all?
0: No. I sat in the same seat for over an hour.
1: And there was a video.
0: And there was a video, and the district attorney reviewed the video. We didn't even provide it to him, as far as I know, but he reviewed it. It's on YouTube right now. You could go look at it.
1: So were actual charges filed against you?
0: Never. As you probably know, law enforcement does an investigation. Then they put together what they think are appropriate charges. They send a criminal referral over to the district attorney, and then the district attorney decides to file charges or to not file charges. In this case, the district attorney said not filing any charges that were recommended, including the low-level misdemeanors like harassment and using a computer to harass or whatever that was. He declined all charges.
1: Coming up on WTMJ Conversations.
0: If I go into his courtroom, even if there's a serious case, do I have to go through all this again?
1: Kevin Mathewson, the editor of the Kenosha County Eye, explains why he might never want to step foot in Judge Kirkman's courtroom. Again.
2: A red hot rivalry is brewing in Cincinnati.
3: This is the leg, the pitch. Swing and a miss. He struck him out. Blew a sinker by him at 99, and he's just strutting off the mound.
2: It's the Brewers and Reds in a showdown at Great American Ballpark.
3: Here comes. Fly ball, left center. Back onto the warning track. Running out of room. It's gone.
2: 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Don't miss a pitch on the home of the Brewers,

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3: Welcome back to our conversation with Kevin Mathewson. He's the editor of the Kenosha County Eye. I'm your host, Libby Collins. So where does this all stand now?
4: I think what this is a message to the community that the First Amendment is still alive and well right now in Kenosha County. Writing stories about a judge that are inherently critical because it's highlighting mistakes he made is protected constitutional activity. So whether it's one or whether it's 40, that's protected. But I'm critical of all the judges. I've been critical of the DA. I've been critical of the previous DA, numerous prosecutors, politicians, the mayor, the county executive. But I also write stories that make them look good.
3: All right. You mentioned at the beginning what your background was. You were a dispatcher in a police department. You were a private investigator. I think a lot of people are wondering, what made you say, I'm a journalist? Because a lot of people who are journalists, they spent 4 years in school. There are certain things that we adhere to as responsible journalists. Have you ever had any sort of training in anything like that? Or are you just a self-proclaimed gonzo journalist?
4: I've been trained to be a journalist since I started walking and talking. To be a journalist is to write what you observe. I've had training since I was born. It's life experience. Do I have a college degree in journalism? No, and one isn't required. Thank goodness for the First Amendment, right? You don't need to be trained in journalism to start a website, you know? And I have thousands of people who pay me every month to read my website. I mean, I make a living off that website. And so my circulation, if you include social media and how many clicks I get, is over a million. If a guy can not go to college for journalism and be as successful as I believe I have been, I think that's a good thing, right?
3: Are you worried about being sued?
4: I've been sued. I got sued by a crooked cop who...
3: In your opinion, a crooked cop?
4: In a lot of people's opinion. So this guy got fired for misconduct. He was doing terrible things. He was opening up the chief's mail, making copies. He was doing inappropriate sexual things with a dispatcher on camera, got caught. They did a whole investigation, the state police in Illinois. Some guns turned up missing. He was running the evidence room. He was surveilling the mayor on his time off, trying to catch him drunk driving. He was doing a lot of shady stuff.
3: And you wrote this?
4: And I wrote a story about it. And then...
3: You were sued?
4: Yeah, he sued me.
3: What happened?
4: I had learned this a little later, but he had sued the police department, the police and fire commission who upheld his firing, the circuit court who upheld his firing, and then he went to federal court. So I went on PACER, that's how you get court documents, and they weren't there. It's too old. It was like 1988. I was 4 years old. So then I found the National Register of Historical Documents or something, and they had the whole case file in a bin on some shelf. I had to pay like $300. I got it. There it all is. Deposition to him admitting to all this stuff. So it didn't get to a trial. It wasn't even close. The judge looked at all the evidence I prepared and said, this is not even a close call. Not only did Mr. Mathewson not make anything up, but everything he said was completely true and backed up by sworn testimony from the plaintiff. And I won. I got sued by another cop who resigned in lieu of termination because he had a restraining order and got criminal charges for violating it. He sued me. That was dismissed. Obviously, that's not something that's comfortable for me. But I think when you look at somebody who reads a newspaper and they see that something they did gets covered, they don't really put a face or a name to it. It's just, okay, that's the newspaper. But me, it's very personal. They go to my website, they see my picture, they see my face, and they're like, oh, that guy just posted something about me. I don't like it because now my wife knows that 30 years ago I was having an inappropriate relationship with the dispatcher while I was married and she was married, and I lied to my police chief about it. I don't like that. I'm going to go sue the guy. Well, then the court system did the right thing, tossed the case out.
3: All right. So right now, where do you stand? You are still covering Judge Kirkman's courtroom.
4: Yes.
3: Are you allowed in?
4: See, that's the thing.

0: I'm allowed in his courtroom whenever anybody from the public is. But I've come to the point where I thought to myself, you know what? If I go into his courtroom, even if there's a serious case, do I have to go through all this again? Do I have to hire an attorney and pay thousands of dollars to defend against my God-given and country-given First Amendment right? Am I going to go in his courtroom? I think if I do, it's going to be documented. I told my attorney the other day, I said, if I ever have to go into Judge Kirkman's courtroom, I think I'm going to send an email to the sheriff, to the clerk of courts, to the judge's clerk, saying, hey, I'm going to be in the courtroom from this time to this time on this date. Just so you know, I'm going to be there to watch this hearing. That saddens me. As a journalist, as a private investigator, as a citizen, you know, I used to go watch murder trials before I'd got involved in any of this, you know, because it was interesting. So the very thought that I'm worried that if I go into a judge's courtroom, which you or me or anybody from around the world is completely entitled to do, that I might face some police investigation and criminal referral is just mind-blowing. So to answer your question, if I have a need to, yeah. But there's other courts that sometimes between hearings or when I'm bored, I'll just go sit in and watch. Never had a judge complain about me ever.
1: You said Judge Kirkman is up for re-election.
0: He is.
1: Are you hoping he gets re-elected?
0: No, no. And there's some people...
1: Are you working to make sure he doesn't?
0: No, I'm not. What I will say is he's going to have an opponent. One of the
1: you already know who the opponent is?
0: A couple, yeah. There's a couple of people that
1: I
0: want
1: to know. Do you have positive things to write about them?
0: Yes.
1: Do you have anything negative to write about them?
0: Probably, yeah. I think the public deserves to know both.
1: So is your mission now to make sure he doesn't get reelected?
0: That's a tough question. In my personal capacity, I would love to see a world in which he is not a judge and doesn't have control over people's lives. As a journalist, am I going to be highlighting facts for my readers about him and his opponent or opponents? 100%. There's a defense attorney named Terry Rose. I think he's the longest serving defense attorney in Kenosha County. Never once can he remember a judge that was challenged outside of an appointed judge. So when judges get appointed by the governor, they always get challengers. That's just the unwritten rule. Never once has a sitting judge been challenged. So it'll be making history if somebody pulls papers to run against Judge Kirkman.
1: Still ahead on WTMJ Conversations.
0: Even my critics, even the two that have sued me, it's been adjudicated that what I published was true.
1: The editor of the Kenosha County Eye, Kevin Mathewson, explains why he likes to ruffle some feathers.

0: Ruffle some feathers.
1: Be our eyes on the road. See something out there that I should know about?
2: Yeah, Debbie, this is Dan. Car fire in the southbound lane closing off three lanes going south.
1: Call me, Debbie Lozaga, on the WTMJ traffic tip line, 414-238-9329.
3: The right lane is blocked. There was an accident. There's already four cops there and an ambulance.
1: The drive affects you. Why not be part of it?
4: A semi in a car accident. Right lane blocked. Squads are on the scene.
1: Give me a call, 414-238-9329.
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0: I'm Libby Collins. Today's conversation is with Kevin Mathewson, the editor of the Kenosha County Eye. Is it fair to call you a gonzo journalist?
10: You have to describe that word for me.
0: You don't think you're going to get an Edward R. Murrow Award, do you?
10: No, and that's not my goal. My goal, I mean, obviously, I'm 50-50 here. I provide for my family with my website. That's part of it. And I'm not going to sit here and lie to you. I make good money to put food on my kids' plates, and my kids are going to college soon, right? So that's got to be a lot of it, is the business model, right? And the other half is, I really believe that knowledge is power. When I was an elected official, when I was an alderman, I started posting after every meeting, here, this is what we voted on. We voted to increase your taxes. We voted to approve this. They could not stand it. They lost their minds. Whatever hair they had left, they pulled out of their heads because this young new guy is telling everybody what we're doing. We don't like that, you know? So they defriended me on Facebook and they just didn't like it. So I like putting the knowledge and the information into the hands of the people that live in Kenosha County, and they get to decide what they do with it. So even, you know, I'm more of a conservative person, and everybody knows that. It's obvious. And the evidence there is all the people that are on the opposite side of the aisle from me that tell me every day, you're doing a good service to this community. And you know what? I don't like your right-wing spin, but I just read past it because we're smart individuals. You know, if I read an article from CNN and I read an article from Fox News about the same thing, I can see through the spin just like you could. But we look for the facts, and I provide the facts and I provide my receipts. So even my enemies or the people who don't like me, they never say what he wrote was false. They always say, I hate his little spin he puts on things, you know, or I hate what he chooses to write about. So even my critics, even the two that have sued me, it's been adjudicated that what I published was true. Am I going to win any awards? No, and that's not what I got into this for. My goal is to provide for my family and to get information out to the public.
0: And you like ruffling feathers.
10: Yeah, I like ruffling feathers. Because you know what? I guess a third category in there is this pen that I have in my hand with Tony Evers' signature on it. This pen signed the anti-grooming bill. There was a teacher, my kid's teacher. He has been adjudicated of 22 misdemeanors because grooming was not yet a crime then. So he pled guilty to 22 misdemeanors, all involving allegations of grooming a 14-year-old girl in his class. He was sending her messages about, in another life, we'd be together. Hey, when I was young, when I was your age, I had an affair with one of my friend's moms who was really old. Really disgusting, grotesque stuff. The school district wanted to send him back to school with my kids and everybody else's kids that went to that school. The district attorney at the time declined charges. I wrote about this, and it blew up. And guess what? Oh, we found new evidence, the district attorney said. We're going to charge him. So your article that says we're not charging him is false. I said, Mr. DA, look at the last page. Are you looking at the police report? Yeah. I said, what does it say? He goes, oh, the detective went prosecutor shopping. He went to prosecutor A, prosecutor B, prosecutor C. All of them said, no, we're not charging it. Cops aren't supposed to do that, but he wanted this case charged. So after I exposed it, he got fired. He got criminally charged. He did over a year in jail. They made a law because of him. And I've been told by the police, I've been told by the legislator who sponsored this bill, if it wasn't for me, nothing would have happened. And so I take pride in that. There's no slant, there's no spin, there's no left and right. A kid sending inappropriate Snapchats to a 14-year-old girl at midnight saying, we could be together in another world, or those shorts make your legs look good. That's a universally disgusted thing that happens. And we had a DA who was willing to let him skate. We had a school district who was trying to send him back to school. I got involved. I gave people the information, made the DA uncomfortable, made the school district uncomfortable. Apparently made the legislature uncomfortable. The law got changed. He did hard time. He lost his license to teach. And that was because of me. And I don't say that to brag, because I'm the only journalist in Kenosha, so to speak. But I tell that to say when the information gets in the right hands,

0: good things happen. That's my Pulitzer, is the fact that I played a small role in getting a law changed that hopefully will protect little boys and girls one day.
1: Kevin Mathewson from the Kenosha County Eye. Thanks for being here.
0: Thanks so much for having me, Libby.
1: We've been talking with Kevin Mathewson. He's the editor of the Kenosha County Eye. Now, that publication has ruffled a lot of feathers in the area. And the question I had was, is Kevin really a gonzo journalist? Well, if you just joined us and you want to hear our entire conversation with Kevin, go to WTMJ.com and share today's show with your friends and family. You'll also find a partial transcript courtesy of eCourt Reporters. For WTMJ Conversations, I'm Libby Collins.
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4: From ABC News, I'm Chuck Sievertson. More rescues 10 days after the catastrophic floods in Nepal. A man and woman pulled out of a hydropower tunnel and a house today. That from Nepal's prime minister's office. ABC's Lama Hassan.
5: Stranded survivors using a makeshift zipline and basket to ferry people and vital supplies across the still raging Trishuli River.
6: Our search and rescue operation is going on.
5: With more than 5,000 still missing.
7: And in a race against time, oxygen now is being pumped into other blocked hydroplant tunnels in hopes of helping more survivors.
4: More than 1,300 people are dead, nearly 5,000 missing, says Nepal's disaster agency. After the mistrial declared in the Massachusetts trial of Lindsay Clancy, the mother who admitted killing her 3 children, ABC News spoke with Dr. Yalda Safai, a psychiatrist, who explained why Clancy was turned away as a psychiatric inpatient.
8: The resources we have for mental illness right now are so limited that those psychiatric beds, those treatment facilities are reserved for the sickest of the sick. And remember, insurance won't cover a lot of these treatment facilities unless a patient is in their eyes sick enough.
4: Sentenced to 60 days in Kentucky's Jefferson County Jail, former Governor Matt Bevin. His lawyer wanted home confinement, but Judge Angela Johnson says Bevin repeatedly failed to provide financial records in the child support case of his now adult son.
9: So he has over and over again demonstrated a complete disregard and utter disrespect for this court.
4: Several dozen masked men are blocking the entrance to Britain's busiest ferry port between that country and France. Dover has been the site of previous anti-immigrant protests. Mike Tapp, a labor lawmaker, says he bets the protesters don't know the cooperation between Britain and France reduced migrants this year by over 40% and advises them to go home, enjoy your weekend, get a job. You're listening to ABC News.
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1: A surprise for convicted Philadelphia labor leader John Dougherty and his attorney, released from prison after President Trump granted a commutation.
2: He was floored, as I was. Floored.
1: Dougherty's attorney, George Paquetto, says the commutation was so Dougherty could care for his sick wife. He was serving a 6-year sentence for bribing a Philadelphia city council member and stealing nearly $600,000 from the Electrical Workers Union. Johnny Dock was a power broker within the Democratic Party. Two more hurricanes are churning toward Hawaii. ABC News forecaster Lee Goldberg.
3: Hurricanes Karina and Lola kicking up surf in Hawaii. Karina weakens and stays away, but Lola could briefly go Cat 5. Takes a sharp turn to the north, hopefully staying west of the islands, but certainly some wind, waves, and rain likely.
1: Category 5 hurricane has top winds of 157 miles an hour or higher. 100 degree plus temps possible from the plains to the Carolinas this weekend. They remembered Dolly Parton and her music in her hometown Knoxville, Tennessee yesterday, not with a somber memorial, but a festive parade. Rachel Milford, executive and artistic director of Cattywampus Puppet Council.
4: The grief that a lot of our community is feeling is not just for this like larger than life celebrity. It's a grief around like the loss of a family member. Because that's how intimately folks are connected to her in this region.
1: The parade included music, dancing, and puppets in her likeness. Chuck Sievertson, ABC News.
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3: Hi, I'm Kirsten Hildebrand, and this is Matt Kaplan, and welcome back to Legally Speaking. We have literally the most boring thing to talk about today.
4: So boring we couldn't even differentiate our outfits, Kirsten.
3: I know, right? We just look like, you know, paint me green and call me Gumby.
4: Is that a thing?
3: Yeah, absolutely. What are you doing with socks that are Christmas socks on?
4: Which is great because I don't even celebrate this holiday, but I do celebrate golf.
3: Oh, yeah. Okay.
4: Which one's my camera? That one? Look at that. Excellent. Look at Santa.
3: You Santa don't celebrate doing his thing. Christmas?
4: Of course not.
3: What is the matter with you?
4: It's called Judaism.
3: Oh, okay.
4: We were first.
3: Yeah, but come on. I know a lot of all of my Jewish friends celebrate Christmas.
4: We call it a Shonda. They shouldn't.
3: Really?
4: Yeah. Well, because also
3: this is your top Jewish guy. This is like the smartest one of all of you. How are you not celebrating him?
4: No, the smartest one of all of us was Einstein.
3: Oh.
4: He was one of us.
3: Well, I don't know. I heard he had like just a 160 IQ. I heard it wasn't that high. He was just smart about putting things together.
4: Maybe he had vertical knowledge.
3: Yeah. Okay.
4: Maybe, yeah.
3: That's possible. All right. So we're talking about Medicaid today. So why in the world would we bring up such a boring topic?
4: We're talking about Medicaid because people get it confused with Medicare. Now, to be fair, the words are almost identical.
3: And they're kissing cousins. They were both born in 1965. Can you believe it? And so, No. Yeah, it was literally the same piece of legislation. So these are children of the 60s.
4: Sure.
3: And
4: which is why they're so crazy.
3: Exactly. They're exactly. They're just nuts, both of them. And so, okay, what is the difference then between Medicare and Medicaid?
4: So Medicare, in its very simplest and easiest terms, is a health insurance program for seniors or those who are disabled. And by seniors, I mean everyone over the age of 65. Medicaid, on the other hand, that's where things are incredibly complicated. Under the umbrella of Medicaid, there's a whole bunch of different programs that are out there to help pay for maybe health insurance, maybe at-home care. But the one that we work closely with is long-term care, assisted living and nursing home care.
3: Yeah, it's that long-term care piece that will really affect a lot of us. Now, I didn't realize this, and maybe you might not as well, but every single paycheck that we have drawn since we were 13 years old and working at McDonald's, what was your first job?
4: I was a busser at a restaurant near me. My parents had to drop me off.
3: Is that right?
4: Yeah, it was horrible.
3: How old were you when you started working?
4: I was 15.
3: I was 13. I started working, I started babysitting when I was 8 years old. Can you believe that?
4: What? You're babysitting, yeah. What, 6-year-olds?
3: No, work? I was babysitting my siblings, all my younger
4: my
3: siblings.
4: Goodness.
3: Yes. And then,
4: how
3: you know,
4: that?
3: The neighbor was like, oh, your daughter babysits? She's 9 years old? Bring her over. I mean, it was the 70s, so, you know, not a big deal. There was no babysitting class. You just, like, knew how to do this automatically.
4: Keep this child alive. Oh, yeah, 70s. So parents didn't really care that much.
3: No.
4: About the babies.
3: They really did.
4: Keep him alive. We'll be back whenever.
3: Exactly. There was, it was not a big deal. And so.

0: But then when I was 13, I got a job at a farm that sold flowers. Okay. And so I was like in charge of the cashier. I was in charge of making sure to water the flowers and take care of the customers and everything like that. It was crazy. But anyway, since that time, when you and I started drawing our first paycheck, we have always contributed to Medicare and Medicaid.
1: Yes.
0: Isn't that interesting?
1: Every single paycheck. Until recently, because you only pay me in cash now.
0: Yeah, that's
1: under the
0: right.
1: Table, right.
0: Okay, we're not supposed to say that
1: Darn
0: on the
1: it.
0: Air. Doggone it. Now it's out. I'm going to get an audit. Okay, so anyway.
1: But yeah, every single paycheck, Social Security comes out, Medicare comes out, and part of that Medicare goes towards Medicaid. It's called your FICA. Taxes.
0: Right, exactly. And so then it's cool because when you turn 65, all of a sudden things supposedly get so much easier with Medicare because now you get to go on to that governmental benefit and they pay for your health insurance and everything is rosy and beautiful after that. Right?
1: No.
0: Not so much.
1: They pay for the bare minimum.
0: Mm-hmm.
1: So Medicare is split up into a whole bunch of different parts and we can have a whole episode on Medicare. I think it'd be actually really interesting if we brought in one of our friends who's a Medicare expert.
0: Yes,
1: to
0: definitely.
1: Talk about Medicare. Care.
0: Yes.
1: But yeah, no, Medicare covers very little for free. The rest you've got to pay for. But Medicaid, the problem with that program, and I wouldn't really want to say problem, but the thing with that program is that regardless of age, you've got to qualify financially.
0: Right. You have two ways that you have to qualify. First, you have to qualify medically, and then you have to qualify financially. And so when we come back, we will give you some of the real details about that because you might be surprised at your qualification capacity. You might be able to qualify. I'm Kirsten Hildebrand, and this is Legally Speaking.

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3: This is Legally Speaking with Kirsten Hildebrand.
4: We're back, and I think it is kind of important for us to talk a little bit about the history specifically of Medicaid, because this is sort of an ever-ballooning and evolving piece of law, which is very interesting. Some laws are really stagnant. Others are just continually morphing and growing and developing, and that's what Medicaid has been. And so Medicaid originally started out only for people who were under a certain poverty level, and they only qualified if they were receiving less than a certain income level, and that changes every single year. So that should give you a hint about how complicated this can become. In 2010, when the Affordable Care Act came into existence, that's when there was a major shift, because Medicaid was expanded to all adults. So you don't necessarily have to you still have to medically qualify and you still have to financially qualify, but it was much expanded beyond that point in time. Now, interesting, the states didn't have to join the Medicaid program. What do you think? Do you think Wisconsin did?
5: I don't think Wisconsin did at the time, right?
4: They did, actually.
5: They did.
4: They were in front of it, even. They were like, where do we sign? They were ready. They were like at the front of the line.
5: You mean
4: this.
5: The Medicaid expansion? Or?
4: Yes.
5: Oh,
4: yes.
5: Interesting.
4: The Medicaid in general.
5: They did join. But the Medicaid expansion, I think, Wisconsin declined.
4: Well, it took a little bit of time for them to get on board. But on October 1st, 1993, that's when the estate recovery programs in Wisconsin went into effect.
5: Okay.
4: And so what's really interesting about this is some people have different experiences of Medicaid and what their grandparents or great-grandparents or even parents experienced, as opposed to what is being experienced today. And that's because there's been some major shifts in the law, one in 1993, and then in 2014, this is when there was a huge push to make the estate recovery program be far more effective.
5: And Kirsten, very generally speaking, when you're talking about estate recovery, what you're talking about is Medicaid, although like what we mentioned, we've been paying into it in the first segment, Medicaid just being paid into is not enough for them. Where the estate recovery program comes into play is that if you use Medicaid, Medicaid then wants to be reimbursed for their expenses.
4: Isn't that something?
5: It's something.
4: It's like they're giving with one hand and taking with the other.
5: Right, right. It's like double payment almost.
4: Yes, yes.
5: It's very odd.

0: And the reason that we're bringing that up is because we see it all the time in the world of estate planning. Oftentimes, the situation in which estate recovery comes back to try to grasp what has been given or what has been taken from them. I say what's been used,
1: yes,
0: but what's been taken from them is after someone dies.
1: Exactly.
0: And we'll talk later in the show about how we can protect that, but estate recovery is something that everyone has to be cognizant of.
1: Well, what's so interesting is that if you polled, say, 100 people and said, well, what exactly is your experience of Medicaid in the past? You would probably get 100 different answers because of just how variable this program has been until approximately 2014. So we have had clients come in who will say, well, I don't know what the big deal is. My grandmother was on Medicaid benefits and, you know, she was in the nursing home and we didn't have to pay for anything. And when she died, we got life insurance, we got the house, we got the car. There were no issues. And so I don't understand why we would even need to talk about protecting anything.
0: And that's a good point you brought up, Kirsten. So, and I don't think we've mentioned it yet. Grandma was in the nursing home and went on Medicaid benefits.
1: Yes.
0: Most people are familiar with Medicaid in Wisconsin, especially as it's Badger Care. If you're low income, here's your health insurance. Here's who's going to pay for your health insurance costs. But what was that thing you talked about with nursing homes and Medicaid?
1: That is when somebody enters into a nursing home and if they qualify financially, they make an application, and then the nursing home will receive from the state funds that have been given to them by the federal government to cover the cost of that nursing home.
0: Okay. And that is one of the more interesting things that we have to educate our clients on is that Medicaid as a program, it is so big and so robust that it doesn't only cover the health insurance for low-income folks, but I would say probably the most important program that it covers is to pay for nursing home care.
1: That's exactly right.
0: People don't realize that.
1: It is by far the largest public benefit that is in operation today. Like, its budget is way bigger than any other budget of any other federal program.
0: Right. And it has a very daunting task of helping our seniors age with dignity. And of course, later in the episode, we'll talk about how to get qualified for Medicaid, the nuances of that. But I think just people realizing, oh, I didn't know Medicaid could actually help me at some point, even though I'm not poor.
1: So when we come back, what we're going to do is talk about the estate recovery program.
0: Okay.
1: Because that is going to be, it's always best to sort of start with the goal in mind. And in order to understand what the goal is, we have to understand what the risks are,
0: sure,
1: along the way. So we're going to talk about the estate recovery program. I'm Kirsten Hildebrandt, and this is Legally Speaking.
2: I'm Monica.
3: I'm Sarah.
4: And I'm Rick. 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
3: This is Legally Speaking with Kirsten Hildebrand.
4: We're back, and we want to talk a little bit about sort of what this estate recovery program is, because it's so important to understand what is it that we want to potentially protect ourselves against. So the estate recovery program was something that was required by the federal government. Like you were saying before, they give this money out, which is so fabulous, and it's supposed to pay for the nursing home, which we have all contributed to through our paychecks. But then it has to be given back through our assets. And so this was very loosely implemented, if at all, prior to 2014. And some of the ways that people would get around it would be, for example, joint ownership of a house or a transfer on death deed that they put into place that then automatically transfers the house to someone else, right? to maybe other loved ones, children, whatever. That transfer on death deed would go into play, and then the estate recovery program was not an issue.
5: Yeah.
4: But what's happened since 2014 is very, very important, because it expanded the list of potential assets that the estate recovery program can recover their funds from.
5: And the thing about that, Kirsten, is the estate recovery program, people might think, well, does Wisconsin just have this? No, all the states have it.
4: Yes.
5: And the way that all the states have it is because the federal government, the Supreme Court a long time ago said that the federal government can force states to create their own laws if there is funding behind it. So the Supreme Court said the federal government can bribe the states to create their own rules. And that's exactly what this is.
4: Yes.
5: The federal government said each state, you have to create a recovery program. If you do, we're going to give you dollars denoted towards this. And so I'll give everyone an example. And I mentioned this briefly in one episode. There is no federal drinking age.
4: Right.
5: Every state has their own drinking age. Why is it 21? It's because the federal government said, pass a drinking age law in your state, and if you make it 21, we're going to give you highway dollars.
4: Oh.
5: And every state was like, we kind of want money for our roads.
4: We could do that. Yeah. We could see our way through to that. Yeah. Wisconsin was 18 when I was in college. There was this whole movement.
5: I'm surprised there was ever a drinking age here, to be honest.
4: I know, right? But it was 21 in Illinois. It was 18 in Wisconsin. So all of the colleges would empty out into Wisconsin bars every weekend. And that was what made Wisconsin so popular. And that's why there's a bazillion bars right at the Wisconsin-Illinois border.
5: That's fascinating.
4: Isn't that amazing?
5: And so that happened with Medicaid and with their estate recovery program. And so it's interesting, because with Medicaid, the way it works is the federal government block grants money for the states. States get that money. And then if someone uses it, the federal government says, hey, we want our money back.
4: We have to recover.
5: And the state goes, okay, here you go.
4: And so the things that can be recovered is really the important topic. First of all, if you have a will and your assets go into probate court, then there is a requirement. I mean, the way I envision the Wisconsin Estate Recovery Program is sort of like these huge computers that are literally just constantly scanning to find out who's died and when and what other assets. They know everything. You cannot hide an asset from the Wisconsin

0: state recovery program.
1: Right.
0: So, and then there's on top of it all of these notice requirements. So when you open up a probate, there is a requirement that you tell the Wisconsin State Recovery Program, oh, hey, hi. And not only that, you have to publish in a newspaper. So even if you don't do that, they're watching the newspapers to see who's died. And then they slap a claim against the estate. We have had several cases where the probate opens up. It looks like it's a $300,000 or $500,000 estate, maybe even more than that. And boom, here comes the claim against the estate from the estate recovery program. And now all of a sudden, it is what we call a negative estate, because there's more in that claim than there was in the value of the home.
1: Oh, goodness. It's almost not even, there's like, what's the point then?
0: Well, right. Exactly. Just hand it over. But they actually, the point is that the lawyers still get paid to do the probate. So we have a point.
1: Ugh.
0: Oh, come on.
1: It's icky.
0: I mean, everybody has to make money somehow.
1: I mean, to be fair, I don't own the business, so
0: right.
1: I can have that opinion. But no, I hear what you're saying.
0: You can tell Lily White your thoughts about how this is not an issue. Okay, so the other ways, though, that they can now recover, and this is really important, they can recover from non-probate assets. So what that means is life insurance. They can make a claim against your life insurance policies. They can make a claim against revocable trusts.
1: Oh.
0: Your transfer on death deed will not work. So those are the ways that there's been this major expansion, and you can run, but you cannot hide. Except maybe there is a way.
1: There is a way.
0: Okay, so when we come back, we will talk about how there is a way. And you will be excited to hear about how you could potentially protect your assets from those super high costs of nursing home. I'm Kirsten Hildebrand, and this is Legally Speaking.
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4: We're back, and I think the big question is, why is it important for us to think about estate planning within the context of the possibility that Medicaid benefits may be something that most Americans will want to qualify for?
5: And I wouldn't even use the term, and I know why you said it, but I wouldn't use the term possibility. I would say the probability.
4: Ooh, yeah.
5: You know,
4: yeah.
5: It's like it will rain again one day.
4: Yes.
5: Don't throw out your umbrella.
4: Right. Very good point. Exactly. And so have you heard the recent statistic? This just kind of blew me away because I know that children are all over the country and families are really super busy, and it's really hard to incorporate caregiving to an elderly person within our very busy contemporary lives. I totally understand that. And I'm not so sure I really want my kids taking care of me. I'd rather have them enjoying being with their own children and doing things that are life-giving. And right. I understand it is good to care for the elderly, but I'm not so sure that I necessarily love the idea of somebody having to care for me.
5: Right.
4: So then what feeds into that? Matt, what's the average cost of nursing home care in Wisconsin?
5: So Wisconsin comes out with a number every year. We call it the magic number. This year's magic.
4: Do you call it the magic number?
5: No, someone called it the magic number one time.
4: Oh, okay.
5: And so I kind of like it. People okay. remember magic number. Nobody remembers regional divisor.
4: Oh, is that is what it's really called? It. Okay, now yeah. you sound like a lawyer.
5: Oh, my gosh.
4: All right.
5: Finally, it's about time.
4: Yes, right?
5: So the regional divisor, or the magic number, this year is $10,700 per month.
4: Per month.

0: Air State of Wisconsin that have that equipment, $32,000 a month.
1: Yeah. Yeah.
0: It's,
1: so
0: it's
1: these
0: horrible.
1: Are no joke.
0: Right.
1: This is a reality.
0: Right.
1: You know, I think about, I don't know, you can control a lot of costs.
0: Sure.
1: You can go to Costco, or you could go to Trader Joe's, or you can go to Whole Foods, or you could go to Sendix, or you could go to, you know, Aldi, right? Like, you can sort of control your food costs to a certain extent. But this is one where you're really getting socked in the gut.
0: Yeah, you're kind of at the mercy of the court. And so this is the reason that we bring this up, in especially in the eyes of Medicaid, is that, you know, people, like how you mentioned earlier, people will say, oh, my mom was on Medicaid forever. When she died, they didn't take the house. Everything was fine. Yeah, when mom was on Medicaid, her nursing home was probably $2,000 a month.
1: Yes, exactly.
0: She probably could cover most of it. Medicaid was probably covering very little, if any, of it.
1: It's hard to know what the real facts are behind those stories,
0: true.
1: Isn't it?
0: True. People always remember things very rosy picture.
1: Yes.
0: But now, because that magic number is upwards of $11,000 a month, and I can imagine come January timeframe, it's probably going to be 11 plus.
1: Well, I'm never going to go into a nursing home. If I ever have a dementia, just take me behind the barn and shoot me.
0: Oh my gosh, my mom told me that yesterday.
1: Is that
0: when I was
1: right?
0: on the phone with her. She's like, if I ever get to that point, Matthew, just shoot me.
1: Yes.
0: The problem is, Kirsten, we're lawyers. Can you consent to murder?
1: No. In Wisconsin, you cannot do that. And so, right, so the issue is, well, what are the chances that I'm going to go into a nursing home?
0: 70%.
1: 70%.
0: 70.
1: And that's really something else. I know my mom, she did that. She was, you know, holed up in her house, and she was like, there's no way I'm going to a nursing home. And I get it. I understand it. It can be very scary. But fundamentally, it was impossible to keep her there. Even though that was our greatest hope, that we could fulfill that wish of hers, it just wasn't possible. She needed around-the-clock care and attention, and there was no way to get it other than putting her in a nursing home. So we put her in Azura, which is right near our law firm, and they did a phenomenal job. And she died 5 days later. And I honestly think, Matt, I know this is like funny, not funny, but I honestly think she was so mad that she just died. If you knew my mother, you would believe that. You would. You would believe it. Right. You know, she's just like, doggone it, I'm not living in a nursing home. So fine, I'm going to die. That's what she did.
0: If it were a typical lawyer family member, it'd be like, doggone it, my daughter was right. I'm going to die.
1: right.
0: No, and that's the thing, is that, like, you know, people hear 70% and they're like, oh, well, maybe it won't happen to me. But one thing I want to equate it to is that, let's take an NFL MVP. So at one point, Aaron Rodgers was MVP when he was on the Packers. When he was MVP, I don't know if his completion percentage was 70%, but let's say it was. And that season he was MVP. He was the best in the league. And he completed 70% of his passes. If you were to ask anyone, how did Aaron Rodgers do? Oh, he did great. It's almost like every single pass was caught. That's what 70% is.
1: Right.
0: And so people think way too optimistically
1: about this. Exactly.
0: Right. When perhaps they shouldn't. And the reason that we're bringing that up is because if you have a 70% chance of paying $11,000 a month, it's amazing how quickly everything will go. And then comes time for Medicaid.
1: But there is a way to protect assets. And when we come back, we will talk about that specifically. I'm Kirsten Hildebrand, Legally Speaking.
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8: We're back, and we want to talk about what we could potentially help our clients with in terms of being able to protect their assets against having it just be like a Tasmanian devil straight through all of their assets. So, Matt, you had something happen the other day with a client that I thought would be a phenomenal example of this.
9: Yeah, let me talk about Barb and Sue. Everyone in Wisconsin knows a Barb and a Sue.
8: Yes.
9: And they're wonderful women.
8: And a Nancy.
9: And a Nancy.
8: And a Kathy.
9: That's true.
8: Right.
9: Every room they walk into is too cold and drafty. And they always have coupons on them. So let's talk about Barb and Sue, okay? So Barb's daughter was my client and came to me and told me this story. So Barb was in a nursing home at the time that I met with her daughter. She was still alive in a nursing home for probably, I think, about 8 years now, which, little tangent, is not unheard of.
8: Right.
9: You know, what's the average stay at a nursing home, Kirsten?
8: Well, they think it's 18 months. But it's actually really not. It's actually a lot longer than that.
9: Yeah.
8: There are people that are living there for 10, 20 years.
9: My personal favorite that I met a woman who was in a nursing home for 24 years.
8: Yes, yes.
9: Yeah. She entered that nursing home before I even became a man.
8: Which kind of man? Are we talking about like the 18-year-old man or the bar mitzvah man?
9: The bar mitzvah man.
8: The bar mitzvah man.
9: The,
8: okay.
9: The original man.
8: Okay, got it. All right.
9: And that was before LeBron James was in the NBA too, remember?
8: Okay, exactly. I remember that.
9: Barb's daughter comes and meets with me. Barb's been in a nursing home for a long time. Barb's been on Medicaid at this point for about 4 years. Because when you're in a nursing home for a long time, unless you're Warren Buffett, you're eventually going to spend all your money
8: right. And
9: qualify for Medicaid. So Barb's on Medicaid for a long time. She's been racking up all these bills on Medicaid. There's a file for her in Madison that says, Barb, another $11,000. For January, another $11,000 for February, month after month after month after month. So she's on Medicaid. Barb's sister, Sue, never married, no children, one of those that say, I don't need to get any estate planning done. Sue dies. All of a sudden, Sue dies, and she's one of my favorite types of Wisconsin clients. She dies. $1.5 million.
8: Oh, and I bet she had a 1,000 square foot home.
9: Yep.
8: And a $5,000 car.
9: Yep.
8: And was probably wearing polyester from the 1970s.
9: Exactly.
8: Yeah.
9: Exactly. She's a very classic woman, but one of those where I have to tell them, you're a millionaire.
8: Right.
9: Congratulations.
8: Right. Yeah.
9: You've done it.
8: Yeah.
9: And so she dies intestate, a probate

0: Wait, wait, what is intestate? Because when you say that word, I think of intestines.
1: Oh, you think of tummy issues.
0: Yeah, I think of tummy issues.
1: I know all about tummy issues, Kirsten. So she dies with tummy issues.
0: Well, but what is intestate? Intestate, I mean, like, what?
1: Intestate is when you die without a will.
0: Oh.
1: Yeah.
0: Okay, so that, because it causes, like, stomach problems for other people.
1: It makes me feel icky.
0: It makes everybody feel icky when you don't have a will.
1: Yeah, I agree. So she dies without a will. State of Wisconsin says, you don't have a will. Fine, we've got a default rule book. Our default rule book says everything goes to your sister.
0: Because her sister Barb is alive.
1: Because her sister Barb is alive.
0: If Barb was gone, it would have gone to your client, right? The daughter?
1: Most likely, yeah.
0: Yeah.
1: It would have gone to, she would have been next of kin.
0: Yeah.
1: Because everybody else in the whole orbit is no longer there.
0: Because intestacy law goes up to parents, and if the parents are dead, then it's siblings.
1: Correct.
0: If they don't have a spouse, which she didn't.
1: Correct.
0: You already said that.
1: Yeah. You know, intestacy law is like a conductor. And so she dies intestate. Everything legally goes to sister. Of course, Mike.
0: In the nursing home,
1: in
0: sister.
1: The nursing home, incapacitated, on Medicaid. All the things my client says to the court says, yeah, that's not in, there's no exceptions in the law. It just says sister. We don't care how sister is in the moment that she dies. Barb is like this. We don't care if Barb was doing great. We don't care if Barb is incapacitated. Barb's heart is beating. Barb is the beneficiary.
0: And is there any way to say, no, thank you. I don't want the money.
1: This is one of the most sinister rules of Medicaid. No.
0: Mm.
1: Barb cannot do something called disclaim the inheritance. She can't say, no, instead of me getting it, I'll have everything go to my daughter. She could do that. Excuse me. She could do that. However, Medicaid will consider that as a $1.5 million gift.
0: And then they're going to kick her off.
1: They sure will.
0: The benefit.
1: Then she gets kicked off of benefits. So what happens? Everything goes to Barb. All $1.5 million goes to Barb. At which point Medicaid is like, oh my goodness.
0: They've got their hands out, right?
1: You have money now.
0: To accept.
1: How cool is this?
0: Yes.
1: You've got money. It's kind of like when your friend finally gets a new job and you can finally do cool stuff again.
0: Right.
1: Like,
0: right.
1: You've got money now, bro. We want some of it. Also, you're kicked off of Medicaid in your nursing home.
0: Mm.
1: So you've now got to privately pay through this inheritance. Meanwhile, Barb, she doesn't know what's going on. She's incapacitated. So my client, her daughter, is handling all of this. Make matters worse, 2 months later, Barb dies.
0: So now what happens?
1: Well, remember we talked about in the first few segments, estate recovery?
0: Yes.
1: Estate recovery is like, you've got money now. Hey, Barb, we want to be reimbursed for everything we've paid on your behalf to the tune of $800,000.
0: Of course. Of course that's what it was.
1: So more than half of Sue's inheritance, Sue was never incapacitated, Sue never saw the inside of a nursing home, but more than half of Sue's estate went to Barb and then went right to estate recovery and Medicaid.
0: When we come back, we are going to talk about what could have happened in that situation had Sue and Barb done estate planning. I'm Kirsten Hildebrand, and this is Legally Speaking.
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24: We're back, and Barb and Sue. What could we do?
3: So there are so many things we could have done, and there's good, better, best situations that we could have done with Barb and Sue. Had Sue had come to me 6 years before, had Sue had come to me a year before, had Sue have come to me earlier that week before she died. So here are some things that we could have done, Kirsten. Let me know what your thoughts are on these. So for Sue, here's what we could have done. Any sort of estate planning at its very littlest, or smallest, littlest is a word, I presume. At its smallest, we could have done a will, naming my client as the beneficiary of the will. And then at the probate, everything would have bypassed Barb and gone right to my client, Barb's daughter. Barb wouldn't have had to worry about estate recovery. Barb could have stayed on Medicaid. No
24: so
3: issues.
24: It's literally just that simple.
3: Yeah. So it could have been that simple. That would have been okay.
24: But what, okay, what if Barb was the person that Sue loved the most in the whole wide world?
3: Right.
24: And Sue wanted to be sure that if she predeceased Barb, that Barb would get the money, except if Barb was on Medicaid. Is there a way that she could have done an estate plan that would allow for the bypass to happen if the Medicaid was paying for Barb's care?
3: Absolutely. So probably best case scenario is that Sue could have set up a trust, preferably an irrevocable trust, put her assets inside of that trust, because Sue happened to have died prematurely. Sue didn't know if she were to need care at any point.
24: Right.
3: And that's the thing. She also didn't know that the day she died that Barb would have been totally out of it. She doesn't know that the day she died that Barb would have even been alive.
24: Right.
3: And so that's what's confusing. So we set up an irrevocable trust for Sue, and we put in language inside of the trust that says if Barb is on benefits, nothing goes directly to Barb. Things are going to stay in the trust. We have our client, Sue's daughter, or Barb's daughter, excuse me, handling everything for her mom. And then nothing ever hits her social security number, kicking her off of benefits or being subject to estate recovery.
24: Wow, that's really elegant.
3: Thank you.
24: It's really elegant because, well, what it does is it takes all the guesswork out of it.
3: Right.
24: You know, we're planning a wedding right now for our son, and we have a date. And

0: And we have, from that date, then we can make plans and sort of work backwards from there. But the thing about these topics is that there is no certainty. There is no date. Oh, I'm going to go into nursing home in October of 2032. And at that point in time, I will make sure that 6 months before that or 5 years before that, I will have my estate planning in place. And I'll make sure that all of the potential contingencies are all laid out in that trust.
1: Right.
0: That's not something that you can actually plan for. And so a well-written estate plan will make sure that all of the what I call what-if scenarios are actually accounted for. And so what you're saying is, in this situation, if Sue had come in and done a Medicaid-compliant asset protection trust, then she could have protected her own assets, perhaps from her own end-of-life expenses. She also could then put some sort of contingency in there saying, I want Barb to receive, but only if she is not receiving other Medicaid benefits. If she is, then you could actually even fund a disability trust inside of the irrevocable trust that then could supplement, so that then the Barb's life in the nursing home could have just been a little bit better,
1: right?
0: Because maybe she could have gotten some additional equipment or food or even travel or anything like that without kicking her off her benefits. And then she could have even had a bifurcation situation where maybe only a certain amount would go to her sister and then the rest would go to her niece.
1: Right.
0: So all of those different things are possible within this context.
1: Right.
0: But when they didn't do the planning, now you just have chaos.
1: Yeah, you have chaos and you have made someone else's life more difficult. You've made two other people's lives more difficult with an inheritance, which inheritances should make your life simpler.
0: It should make your life better. Wonderful.
1: Exactly.
0: Exactly. It should be a gift and it should be for the intended purpose.
1: And the example I want to use, Kirsten, especially with regards to this, is that when you get in your car, the first thing you do is you put your seatbelt on, because you know that if an accident's going to happen, you don't have a split second to put your seatbelt on right before the accident.
0: Oh, exactly.
1: You put your seatbelt on the moment you get in the car because you're like, this isn't that bad. Yeah, it might be a tad uncomfortable. I might have to adjust it once in a while. But if an accident occurs, I give myself a fighting chance of being okay.
0: That's awesome. And you know, seatbelt wise, when my husband gets in the car, occasionally he's like doing different things. And so when that little bling, bling, bling, bling happens in our car, I start going along with it. I just say, I love you. I love you. I love you. I love you. And because that really is what estate planning is about, right?
1: Yes.
0: It's about loving people around you enough to do your own estate planning so that then it's not going to hurt them or yourself.
1: Exactly.
0: So that's beautiful. We are so happy that you joined us. Thank you. And please join us for our next episode, which is going to be extremely exciting. And we will see you next time. This is Kirsten Hildebrand and Matt Kaplan, Legally Speaking.
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2: 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Blew a sinker by him at 99, and he's just strutting off the mound.
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3: At 7 o'clock, it's 70 degrees in Milwaukee. Today, slight chance of rain this morning, not as warm, a high of 76. Tonight, mostly clear, a low of 65. From the WTMJ Breaking News Center, I'm Jen Gregg. After 6 weeks of testimony and 7 days of jury deliberations, a mistrial was declared in the trial of Lindsay Clancy, who is accused of strangling her 3 children. News Nation's Leah Lando has the story.
4: This ended with one juror standing between Lindsay Clancy and a verdict. The jury foreperson telling the court that 11 jurors believed the last holdout was not properly applying the judge's instructions on reasonable doubt. So Clancy's attorney says those other 11 jurors were ready to find her not guilty. The defense asking the judge to remove or question the holdout juror. When the judge refused, the defense made an emergency appeal to the highest court of Massachusetts.
3: The higher court declined to intervene. Clancy could be tried again in front of a new jury. She remains in custody at a state psychiatric hospital. More Southeast Wisconsin law enforcement agencies are ending their use of Flock license plate readers. In a joint announcement, police chiefs in Fond du Lac, North Fond du Lac, Ripon, and Waupun announced they would discontinue use of Flock systems effective immediately. Both the Fond du Lac and Racine County Sheriff's Office will also end using the technology. The agency cited a lack of control over how camera data is used by outside jurisdictions as the reason for the decision. The first employees of a new juvenile corrections facility have graduated from training.
5: The Department of Corrections says the Southwest Regional Care for Youth is a first-of-its-kind facility to keep kids closer to home. Currently, the main youth correctional facility is near Wausau. The space on Milwaukee's northwest side will house 32 male youth and is one of 3 juvenile facilities planned to replace the Lincoln Hills and Copper Lake schools. The facility is expected to open this fall. Elizabeth Linton in WTMJ News.
3: Expect busier roads and more law enforcement patrols across Wisconsin this Labor Day weekend.
6: The DOT says most highway construction will be suspended to open up as many lanes as possible, but drivers should still expect some delays.
7: They need to be patient and they need to focus on the road ahead. Some drivers continue to take chances with reckless behaviors, like excessive speeds, looking at their phones.
6: That's DOT Secretary Christina Boardman. Off the highways, the DNR is stepping up ATV and UTV enforcement, with officers watching for speeding, impaired driving, and other unsafe behavior. Wisconsin has already recorded 31 ATV and UTV deaths this year. Neil Doyle, WTMJ News.
3: And if you're planning to fly for holidays at the end of the year, the time to buy tickets is now. Clint Henderson is the managing editor for The Points Guy. He tells News Nation airlines are not planning to drop prices for flights, even if fuel costs go down.
8: You should book your holiday flights this weekend, so make that your project to book Thanksgiving and Christmas, because usually we tell people you have 1 to 2 months where you can book ahead of time and get the best deals. This year, we're throwing out that playbook and saying, go ahead and book your holiday flights now.
3: Henderson says he expects flight prices will rise during the next few months. Sports, traffic, and weather are next. Outdoor Living Unlimited WTMJ News Time is 7:03.
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3: 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Taking a look at the roads with your WTMJ Time Saver traffic, it looks like traffic is flowing great and there are no major incidents to report.
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2: Here's your WTMJ 5-day forecast. Today, slight chance of rain this morning, not as warm, a high of 76. Tonight, mostly clear, a low of 65. Sunday, mostly sunny, still humid, a high of 74. Monday, mostly sunny, still humid, a high of 76. Tuesday, chance of storms in the evening, warmer, a high of 82. And Wednesday, chance of morning storms, very warm, a high of 84. Right now in Madison, 72, Green Bay, 69, and in Milwaukee, 70 degrees. I'm Jen Gregg. 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
4: Welcome to September. David Nason, how are you?
5: Good morning. I'm doing well. Dayton, how are you today?
4: Good, good. I got to experience sailboat racing in the slowest form on Wednesday
5: right?
4: with you. So two weeks in a row, I've got to do this with you. The first week was insane.
5: A lot of wind.
4: Crazy and a lot of wind. And then this Wednesday, there was
5: insane.
4: No wind.
5: Well, a little bit of wind.
4: How do we sail when there's no wind?
5: Well,
4: yeah, it was very, very little wind.
5: It is harder to sail in very little wind than a lot of wind. I mean, at least
4: Yeah, so it was fun. Thank you for having me along.
5: You absolutely.
4: Thanks to the crew of the Reckless Abandon for letting me tag
5: it
4: along.
5: It's my passion outside of my work, and happy to share it with other people.
4: See why. All right, so let's talk fixing stuff,
5: right.
4: And we have a guest this hour.
5: Right. We have Toby from the MBA, the Metropolitan Builders Association here in Milwaukee.
6: Yeah, good morning, guys.
4: Good morning. How are you? Have you ever been sailing?
6: Maybe when I was like 8 years old in the Gulf, but it's been a number of years. Yeah. But if you say no wind, I just think of Tommy Boy. So that's all I've got is just sitting there staring at a sail.
4: Yeah.
5: Yeah. No, we had a breath of wind and, you know, enough at times, and it filled in a little bit. Beautiful spinnaker ride back to the finish, right? That was just.
4: Yeah.
5: Doesn't get any better than that.
4: Sun setting over Milwaukee. It's good. So speaking of Milwaukee, this area, so people know, MBA isn't Milwaukee Builders Association. It's the Metro Builders. So what does that encompass?
6: Yeah, so we are one of about 20 local builders associations across the state. So we have five counties, Milwaukee, Waukesha, Washington, Ozaukee, and Jefferson. Oh, I almost forgot Jefferson. We have about 720 members. So different companies across the southeastern Wisconsin that are everything from developers, builders, remodelers, all of the trade contractors, supply houses, manufacturers, a little bit of everything.
4: And the reason you're here today is every year you do the Parade of Homes, the longest running Parade of Homes in the country, I hear.
6: Yes. Yeah, we've been doing this for a little over 80 years, but this is the 80th Parade of Homes. We're really excited. We've got some beautiful houses out there this year.
4: Okay, so for people who haven't done this before, what is a Parade of Homes? What does that mean?
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5: So a parade, basically, they're all in the same area.
6: Yes.
5: You go and park and you go walk, you know, walk around the neighborhood and see all the different houses right in that
6: area. 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
4: And there are tickets for this.
6: Yes.
4: Because it's a fundraiser for the organization, correct?
6: Correct. Correct. Okay. So you have to, it always suggests going online, buying your tickets first. It'll make it a lot easier once you get on site. I think you save a buck a ticket if you do it that way. So
4: you can just print them right off.
6: You can you get a QR code, it gets emailed to you, and just walk in with your phone, you're good to go.
4: Technology.
6: That's great, isn't it?
4: So is this a competition between builders? Like, is there a reward at the end for the best house, or

0: No,
1: or are they
0: no.
1: just they're just trying to do their best so they can.
2: There's like a consumer award, right?
1: Like vote. Yes. Is there a can you vote on your favorite house?
3: You do. Yeah. So when you get there as the as you know as an attendee, when you leave, you there's again we love our QR codes. So you just scan the QR code and then you can vote for your favorite for the People's Choice Award. And we do like we have a best kitchen and a best bathroom and those kind of things that we have judges that come in and judge the houses. But definitely the People's Choice Award is the most coveted. So you want to try and go for that. And there's a prize we give away, I think a Generac portable generator this year or something like that.
1: Nice.
3: So definitely want to make sure that you do that and throw your name in for the prize, but let the builders know which one you like the best.
2: Maybe I'll have to get over there. Because Snyder Farms is not far from where I live. It's just north of like the Piggly Wiggly area.
3: Yeah.
2: If people are trying to think Oconomowoc, north on P, Piggly Wiggly on your left, just go a little further and in the Snyder Farms.
1: And this has been running already for a while.
3: 21
1: so
3: days already.
1: It ends on Monday, right?
3: It does. Three more days.
1: It is Labor Day, though. You can go on Labor Day.
3: Yeah,
1: it's
3: correct.
1: Open and you can do it. So today, tomorrow, and Monday.
3: Yep. Mm-hmm. 11 to 5. Easy to get to. But yeah, come on out and see them.
1: Okay. What's the website one more time?
3: MBAParadeOfHomes.com. And if anybody needs tickets, if they use the code LaborDay26, we'll give you a buy one, get one.
2: Oh. Excellent.
1: There you go.
3: There you go. If you're listening, now you can come out and bring a friend.
1: Yeah. That's a good deal. All right. We're going to be back more with Toby again from Metro Builders Association. If you have questions for this hour, what we're looking at, anything about homes, like really, between the three of us, we should be able to answer it.
3: Right.
1: So it is the Fix It Show. We'd love to hear from you. 855-616-1620. 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
6: Good morning. Chance of rain this morning. Slight chance. Partly cloudy and a high of 76 the rest of the day. Not going to be a bad Saturday. We rented a boat to go down the river and just kind of hang out. It's going to be a little chilly for that. But
7: our crew on Reckless Abandon is planning a little quiet sail just to go out for people. And then we're coming back for a cookout. So hopefully the fog lifts and everything.
6: Warms up a little bit.
7: We can get out on the lake again.
6: Toby Van Sistine with us. He is from the Metro Builders Association. The 80th annual Parade of Homes going on. Three more days, today, tomorrow, and Monday. How many people go through this thing every year?
8: So we get about 25,000 people that will come through the parade. And some of that's a little split between the two sites. But yeah, it's a fantastic event. And we even have some regulars that come out and tailgate. That will come out.
7: Sit,
8: absolutely, honest to God.
7: Like from Wisconsin.
8: Yeah, come on out and they'll bring some sandwiches and a bottle of wine. And they'll sit and they'll have lunch and then they'll walk through the homes. And we see them every year. They stop in and say hi. So
6: when you buy a ticket, does that get you into both locations?
8: Both sites, yep.
6: Okay,
8: so you can one ticket, both sites.
6: Great. And again, Conwalk and Menominee Falls, we got them.
8: Yeah, and you don't have to do them both in one day. In fact, to get through all 11 houses in Menominee Falls, you're going to need probably 3 hours. So plan ahead, come on out, because there's a lot to see there.
6: People come out to this just to get ideas for the house they're building or the house they want to remodel? Like, what's the value of going through these homes?
8: A little bit of everything. Yeah. Okay. So if you are looking to talk to a builder because you are in the market, you're looking to build a new home, all of the builders have representatives in the homes. You can talk to them. But we have 175 members that participate in all of those houses. So if you're looking to get some new appliances, or you're looking for some just to be inspired for your kitchen, there are, again, all different shapes and sizes. There's different color palettes. There's different textures, things to look at. A little bit of everything. So if you're looking to do a remodel, you want to take a little bit of that home, you can.
6: Duckpin bowling?
8: Yeah. Duckpin bowling. So we have there's a couple of hidden rooms in a few of the houses. There's a hidden speakeasy that's absolutely fantastic.
6: Oh, but, my gosh.
8: One of the houses has duckpin bowling.
6: Does somebody own that one yet?
8: Oh, I don't know, but it's not me.
6: Because I want to meet that guy so I can come hang out.
7: You want to get to know him?
6: Speakeasy. Yeah. Well, that's awesome.
7: That would be
6: okay.
7: Cool.
6: So
7: I want to inspect it.
6: Okay, so you said there a lot of your members are involved in this. So you're going to be able to talk to people about the fixtures, the lights, the windows, the
7: decorating.
8: Yeah, yeah. So in all of the homes, they won't be representatives from all of those aspects.
6: No, but the person from the home builder would know
8: absolutely.
6: Who that was and where it came from.
8: Yeah, and then we do in each one of the houses, there's a list that's posted of all of the participants in that house, and you can get that information online too.
6: Okay.
8: So we do have a plan book that has floor plans and all the information about it. There's a list of all of the subcontractors.

0: contractors for all of the houses collectively. That's in that book too. So a lot of information out there. If you're, you want to know what color that paint was or where'd you get that vinyl wall covering, if you ask, they're happy to share. Some of the houses do have some cut sheets in them that'll tell you what that information is. So yeah, definitely go check it out.
1: So mbabuilds.org is the organization's website. Right.
0: Correct.
1: You said it's Milwaukee, no, Metro.
0: Metro. What,
1: what's the website for the actual Parade of Homes?
0: Yeah. MBA Parade of Homes.
1: MBA.
0: And that's a dot com.
2: You can get to it through
1: that
2: your
1: one's a dot com.
2: Regular website as well.
0: Yeah. Yeah. And if you just, I mean, if you search MBA Parade of Homes, you'll find it. It'll come right up.
1: Right. That's what I did.
0: There we go.
1: Worked perfectly. It's amazing what Google does these days.
0: It does. Right. It's listening too right now. You'll get so many ads later, Dayton. Don't worry about it.
2: It'll drive your car there.
0: Yeah.
1: Okay. Soon. So what's, do you know the times for today, like the rest of the weekend here?
0: So we're 11 to 5 for the next 3 days. So six hours easy each day. Okay. Easy to get to. Again, you know.
2: So when you're done listening to the show. Yeah. And then the Fox Roll Travel Show. And then you can go there.
0: Yeah. Stop and get some brunch or pick up some lunch to take and tailgate. We're fine with that, too.
1: Yeah. It's Wisconsin. We got a tailgate.
2: They just opened First Watch in Oconomowoc. So stop there. Have some brunch.
0: Yeah.
1: If you have questions for Toby about the Parade of Homes or just homes in general, 855-616-1620. Give us a call. It is the Fix-It Show on WTMJ.
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6: Welcome to the show. Brewers first pitch at 5:40 today in Cincinnati this afternoon. 8 games ahead of the Cubs we're sitting. Woo! What a season we're having right now. Dayton Kane, David Nason, Toby Van Sistine from Metro Builders Association on with us. The 80th annual Parade of Homes going on this weekend yet, including Labor Day on Monday, 11 to 5 each day. So get your tickets. You can go to mbabuilders.org or mbabuilds.org, and you're going to be able to see the link there to the Parade of Homes. People are going through this because it's a, you guys put this on because it's a fundraiser. So what is it that MBA actually does?
7: What's your goal?
8: What's our mission? Who are we here to serve? We are here to serve the members of the building community. We are a member organization, but we are also here to try and set the bar a little higher and make sure that our members are reputable and are going out and doing the right thing, making good decisions and building beautiful homes and doing great projects for homeowners. So, we sometimes it doesn't go perfect. We do have a mediation arbitration opportunity for members and homeowners to use. I mean, we want to make sure we can kind of work it out.
6: So right. I see, I'm driving around and I see this home built by and a sign pointing like to go look at the home. How many builders are in this area?
8: So that's a great question. there are a handful of Chuck and a Trucks that are out there. As an organization, we have about 165 members that fall into the builder, remodeler, developer category.
6: Okay.
8: So there still are quite a few. The larger home builders, the southeastern Wisconsin doesn't have like the Pulteys and the Hortons. They've definitely kind of popped into this area. But for the most part, people still want custom, semi-custom, they kind of want it their way. And the builders, there's some of the, the big hitters are out there. And there's also guys that do one or two homes a year that are just trying to, more that concierge service where they want to take care of you, white gloves, and just kind of make it as perfect as they can. So a little bit of everything.
9: I have an opinion why we don't have those national builders here. And I think it has largely because of Wisconsin has its own building code.
8: Yes.
9: The uniform dwelling code, different than the rest of the country.
8: Yes. That is a big piece of it.
9: A national company building the same material standards everywhere else to come in here and change their model. Yeah. It doesn't work.
8: Yeah.
9: Because Ryan was here. Pulte was here. I think Pulte's still here a little bit.
8: Yeah.
9: Who's the one out in Madison? There's a, starts with a C, I think.
8: I'm drawing a blank.
9: But it's rare that we have a national builder.
8: And it is hard. And we've even heard from some of the other HBAs that are across the state that for builders that build like along the Mississippi River, build in Wisconsin, build in Minnesota. Minnesota has the IRC that they're looking at $25,000-$30,000 more to build the same house across the river.
9: Mm-hmm.
8: So in a time where houses are expensive, I mean, they are. It is any way to save a couple of bucks. You definitely want to do it. So we're cool with the UDC. We would like to keep it.
6: Right.
8: Yeah.
6: 80th annual Parade of Homes going on today, tomorrow, Monday. You can go to mbabuilds.org and find out all about Metro Builders Association and get the link there. Are you out at any of these places throughout the course of the day?
8: Absolutely.
6: Yeah.
8: For short, somebody, I've been out in the parking lots helping park cars, whatever we need. Our director of events, Pam, is out pretty much every day and she's great. So she'll be out there, but yeah, it would
6: grabbing a brat with the tailgaters.
8: Yeah. Absolutely.
9: Yeah.
8: If they'll have us.
9: We did just get a text here. It says, is there any way to find out where the early Parade of Homes were? I was told my neighborhood many years ago was in the 50s. Just curious. Thanks. P.S. The homes in Quiet Woods were gorgeous. Yes, it did take 3 hours, and that was a workout for the day.
8: Yeah.
9: But the early parades, is there a directory or a map of where those are or were?
8: So we're working on it.
9: Because
8: that actually the history of the MBA and going back to the into the

0: 40s to know where the parade really was.
1: Sure.
0: I actually have a family member's kid who thinks they have a parade house too, that we're trying to figure that out. We do have pretty good records going back about 40 years.
1: Okay.
0: So maybe if whoever this person is, if they want to reach out to our office, we can definitely look. We do have some old plan books, but we can try and take a peek if we can find it.
1: That'd be great. Yeah, that's just one of those retro things that everybody's looking for.
2: The Snyder Farm in Oconomowoc, where is that one about?
0: It's on P North, north of Highway 16, up by Proven Power or Piggly Wiggly, if you know where those are.
2: Okay, so there's six houses in that one. And then Quietwood in Menominee Falls, where's that one?
0: So I'm not going to tell you because you can't drive there. There's no on-site parking.
2: Oh, so where do you go to park then?
0: So you got to go Capitol Drive to the U.S. Bank corporate building.
2: Oh.
1: Capitol and Calhoun.
0: Capitol and Calhoun.
2: Easy enough.
0: Easy peasy.
2: So you drive park there, you get a shuttle over, you get to go through 11 homes in that one.
0: Yep, and there's big coach buses, so they'll take you. They're running about every 5 minutes. So it's a short ride. I mean, it's 5-6 minutes stops on the bus. But constantly running back and forth all day. On site, they're broken into two areas. We do have shuttles, that a little mini bus that runs between them. So we'll make it easy for you and let you come see the houses.
2: And like you said, whether you're building a house or just trying to get ideas, this is for everybody.
0: A little bit of everything. Yeah.
2: What's your favorite part of the event?
0: Oh, just seeing people walk in, eyes wide open. Oh my gosh, look at this. This is amazing. It is a really cool event to be at and just get inspired, see something cool, something new.
2: Mm-hmm. So do I open every door looking for the secret room, or do I have to push every book on a shelf to find the secret room? Like,
0: I can't tell you, then it wouldn't be a secret.
1: Secrets, right?
0: You got to come out and see it for yourself.
2: I do need to come out.
0: Follow the masses. They'll get you to it.
2: Probably Monday, I think. We have nothing going on. Maybe we'll check it out.
0: Well, if you need tickets, I know a guy.
1: Okay.
2: MBAParadeOfHomes.com is the website. Going on today, tomorrow, and Monday yet. Yep, they are open on Labor Day, 11 to 5. Make sure you get out there, check out these beautiful homes, support a great organization, because this is a fundraiser for them. We'll be back. Toby with us for another half hour, so get your questions in at 855-616-1620. Now we go to the WTMJ Breaking News Center with Jen Gregg. How are you, Jen?
3: I'm doing great. How are you?
2: Good morning.
3: Good morning. The man whose stalking case in Dane County led to finding human remains in Fond du Lac County will head to trial. 47-year-old Benjamin Larson faces multiple felony charges for receiving stolen property and bail jumping. Detectives found skulls, bones, research on serial killers, and personal items linked to the woman he had allegedly stalked in Madison for over a decade in the basement of his home. Larson was out on bond for the felony stalking case for about a week when he was arrested on the new charges. His arraignment in Fond du Lac County is set for September 28th. An initial appearance for Packers running back Josh Jacobs is moving up to next week. Jacobs faces two counts of misdemeanor battery and criminal damage to property in a May 23rd incident at his residence in Hobart. He was scheduled to be in court on November 17th, but court records show his initial appearance has been moved up to next Thursday. The NFL has placed Jacobs on the commissioner's exempt list, meaning he cannot practice or attend games, but will continue to be paid. And an inmate has gone missing from the Dane County Jail. Our partners at WISC-TV in Madison are reporting that 30-year-old D'Angelo Harris was declared AWOL from the jail diversion program after he cut off his ankle monitor when he was supposed to meet deputies. His last known location was near Libby Road. Harris is 6'3" with brown eyes and black hair. He was serving a 405-day sentence for threatening to hurt law enforcement and was scheduled to be released by the end of the month. Taking a look at the roads with your WTMJ Time Saver traffic, once again, there are no major incidents to report.
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3: Here's your WTMJ 5-day forecast. Today, a slight chance of rain this morning, not as warm, a high of 76. Tonight, mostly clear, a low of 65. Sunday, mostly sunny, still humid, a high of 74. Monday, mostly sunny, still humid, a high of 76. Tuesday, a chance of storms in the evening, warmer, a high of 82. Wednesday, chance of morning storms, very warm, a high of 84. Right now in Madison, 72, Green Bay, 69, and Milwaukee, 70 degrees. I'm Jen Gregg. 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

0: can't wait for the actual season to begin. People, yeah. Even with all the drama that's going on with the Packers right now, people are still saying we got a good team.
1: Yeah.
0: So
1: yeah.
0: Hopefully we can pull this off. And
2: it seems like we do. I think Jordan Love's really the veteran now.
0: Correct.
2: And it's his team now, I think, really.
0: Speaking of veterans, Toby, you've been with the NBA for a while.
3: Yeah, yeah. I've been about 11 and a half years, so okay. A little bit.
0: So Metro Builders Association, the home show, or home parade of homes going on today, tomorrow, and Monday.
3: Yep.
0: The last 3 days. It's been going on for a while.
3: Yep, 3 weeks.
0: So if you've been wanting to go but haven't yet, now's the time because you're going to run out of time. Mm-hmm. So with the, because it is a fundraiser.
3: Yep.
0: You guys help your participants and the different builders that are involved and things, but you also do other things with that money to help workforce development and other things like that. So tell us some of that.
3: Yeah, yeah. I mean, obviously looking at skilled trades for so many years, it was you got to go to college, got to go to college, got to go to college. And the trades have been hurting. We kind of were discussing off the air, that it's a kind of a 5-to-1. Five people leave the skilled trades for every one that comes in, and that's not enough.
0: Yeah, I mean, it's part of
3: the reason when you talk about supply and demand, and you talk about labor force, if you don't have enough people doing it, the cost goes up, right?
2: Right.
3: I mean, that's normal basic economics.
0: Mm-hmm.
3: And certainly trying to get some more people into the trades, we desperately need them. It will help on timelines and everything else. So
2: right.
3: It's hard. Yeah.
0: So how do we fix that? What are you guys working on to help grow that?
3: So I know other organizations and I'll say, like NARI, the Waukesha County Business Alliance, everybody has foundations. We have one too that we work with, the Home Building Trades Foundation. And in trying to get the word out and trying to get in front of kids and say, hey, it's okay. I mean, someone will tell you that by the time a kid's in high school, they start, pre-high school or deciding what they want to do. But as early as 10 years old, they decide what they don't want to do. So starting to talk about, what are your interests and how can you you go to college, you get a degree, and how many kids don't use the degree for right. what they get it for? I mean, that's pretty common.
0: Sure,
3: and you're coming out with $150,000 in debt.
2: Going through high school, I don't have a clue what I want to do. I don't know. I wasn't being advised well enough, I don't think.
3: And it's organizations that are out there, trying to get in front of kids just to say, hey, it's okay. You can make an honest wage. You can do some fun stuff. But there's something very, there's a lot of satisfaction of going out, working with your hands, getting something done and being able to point at that and say, I fixed that. Mm-hmm. I helped that person not just build a house, but I built a home where a family lives, where a mom bakes cookies and, where a dad can go throw a ball out in the backyard with a kid. Like all the things that you get to do, it is really special to be a part of that.
0: I think the trades, here's my timeline, right? My dad could fix and build anything.
3: Yep.
0: I could do less than him. My son can do less than me. that's the thing. We need the trades.
2: Right.
0: And there are those opportunities. Yeah. We just got to let kids know that, hey, you can start at a entry-level position and learn and grow and get to where you need to be.
3: Yeah. Like, if you just...
2: There's programs out there.
3: There are. If you're willing to just show up, they'll teach you. Right. And that's what's really cool about it. I've got one of my boys, he's 23. He got into the dual enrollment program out at WCTC. It was absolutely fantastic. His senior year, he did high school and college, but it was in the trades. And he decided that the electrical world was the way to go. So he's in the apprentice program. So he's been working as an electrician for 5 or 4 years.
0: Yeah.
3: But his start and the moment that I knew that I had it, and that he was fired up about it, when your kid comes home from high school or comes home from school and you say, hey, what'd you learn today? And they say nothing. And you go, okay, we had to learn something.
2: Yeah.
3: When we got into, he got into dual enrollment, we bought a house that was new to us. And the furnace wasn't working. And I had said to him, hey, you want to come take a look at it with me? And he's like, well, tell me what's wrong with it. And so I kind of explained what it was. And he goes and he grabs his notebook and he comes back and he says, hey, last week in class, they booby trapped 7 furnaces. And this was, some of the issues. It sounds like it's, might be the flame sensor. So he went downstairs and opened up the stuff and he goes right at it, opens up the furnace, opens up the combustion chamber. He looks, oh yeah, this thing's filthy. We need a new flame sensor. So he's like, we need to get in. Do you have another one? I'm like,
2: no. Yeah. Wait, yeah, I got one in my pocket. Yeah.
3: And right. So he took it apart. He cleans it up. He does all of the things, put it back together, fire it up. And the furnace stayed lit, heated the house, gave us enough time to get a new one in. All was right with the world.
0: Yeah.
3: But the coolest part about it is I got to hold the flashlight for my kid for the first time. So, and it was at that moment I knew that the trades had him. He I mean, he was so excited about being able to be helpful.

0: do something to help his dad. And I'm like, you know, I had been a home builder, so for me, this was in my wheelhouse to go take a look at it. But it was a really special moment as a dad and excited for a kid that wants to get in the trades.
1: Now, I think you said earlier, it used to be go to college. And I think more and more people are learning there's way better, or not better, but way more opportunity out there for a lot of other things as well. You don't have to just go to college. Trades are paying well these days because we need them, right? Yeah. Like you said, five people are leaving the trades, one person coming in. Guess what? That's opportunity.
0: Absolutely.
1: That's opportunity to make a good living and, like you said, build something, do something.
0: Yep.
2: So be productive.
1: NBA Parade of Homes going on today, tomorrow, and Monday yet. Get your tickets if you go to NBAParadeOfHomes.com. You suggest getting it. You get the QR code sent right to you. You just scan that when you go in and then possibly win a generator if you're voting on a house and giving them your opinion on what you think the best one is. So why not? Why not get out there and do it? It's going to be a great day. Partly cloudy and 76. Sounds like perfect temperature to be walking around looking at houses.
0: Great day. And I promise if it's a little bit rainy that the roofs are, you know, don't leak.
1: They're done.
0: Yeah, totally good to go. If it's a little warm and sticky, AC will be on in the houses. Yeah. Not a problem. We'll be good. We got you.
2: Yeah.
1: Perfect. Toby with us for a couple more segments. 855-616-1620. That's the Siding Unlimited WTMJ talk and text line. 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It's the Fix It Show on WTMJ.
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4: Thank you for joining us. Chance of rain this morning. Otherwise, partly cloudy and 76 at 68 in Milwaukee. I'm Dayton Kane. That's David Nason. And we have Toby Van Sisting on with us from MBA. The parade of homes going on today, tomorrow, and Monday yet.
5: Yeah. So, obviously, talked about what all these builders are doing, everything. You kind of piqued some people's interest maybe with a speakeasy or something. But what are some other trends maybe do you think? I think historically the Midwest has been a few years behind the East and West Coast and everything. Yeah. My opinion, that probably shortened up a little bit because we used to have to wait till we saw things in a magazine.
6: Right.
5: And now we got HDTV, which you mentioned. And
4: the internet.
5: And the internet and house and all that stuff. But we're probably still behind.
6: Yeah. Yeah. And I think some of that too, and no offense to any builders that are listening, but you know, they kind of do it their way. It takes a little while for those trends just to catch up. Mm-hmm. If you go back 10 years ago and there was beige, light beige, off beige, white beige, it was crazy. The colors, the textures are back. There's some really dark, dark colors.
4: We have
6: dark browns.
4: Orange shag back? Is that back yet?
6: I'm not sure that ever should have been. So we're going to say no. No, okay. Shag's not back. You don't have to rake your front rooms like you used to. God, I'm having flashbacks to grandma's house with the light blue, like a powder blue. That was great. Terrible on staircases. She had that too. Talk about a way to slip. Some beautiful colors. I mean, a lot of tile work again. The wallpaper, the vinyl wall coverings, that's really prevalent in a lot of houses. It's everywhere. Hmm. I think when that industry changed and you could have like printed versions of it where it wasn't the mass produced and you had to worry as much about the colors matching from one run to another. Now that they can just mass produce that and actually print colors or custom stuff for you. There's some beautiful vinyl wall coverings that are in the houses. But of the appliances and everything too. I mean, you know, we talk smart homes, we talk about AI, you talk about how you can, you know, wake up in the morning and tell Alexa to turn on your TV and turn on your shower and start brewing coffee. And it does all that, you know, refrigerators that have cameras that look inside and tell you what's in them when you're at the store. I mean, all of that tech is
5: way too much for me.
6: Yeah. Yeah. Those smarter than you smart homes.
5: Right.
4: Yeah.
6: A little terrifying, right?
5: Yeah.
6: Like when I talk to ChatGPT, I still use the pleases and thank yous.
5: Yeah.
6: Every single one of my things starts with, hey, how are you today? Hope everything's going well. Because I know when Skynet becomes self-aware, I want to be on the good side of
5: that. Right. Yeah. Right. Yeah. You don't want to be... Oh, you know, irritating.
4: I should be saying please and thank you to Alexa when she.
6: You absolutely should. She's listening right now, right, Alexa? We're best friends.
5: But
6: everybody's Alexa's just turned on at home too, right?
5: Right.
4: Oh my goodness! All right, we do need to take our final break here. One segment left with Toby. You can see everything you need about the Parade of Homes at MBAParadeOfHomes.com.

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9: 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We're claiming it right now.
10: Heck yes.
9: 80
10: yes.
9: years it's been going on. That you guys must know what you're doing at this point.
11: Well, we certainly like to think so. My team is absolutely amazing. The on-site staff this year, they're rock stars. Certainly, just as an ask to anybody that's listening that's coming out, it's going to get busy. Got a lot of people going to try and get in before the tail end. Please be a little bit patient. Obviously, you know, we've got the shuttle bus in Menominee Falls. We'll make a move as fast as we can, but it's okay. We'll get you out there. We'll get you to see the beautiful home. So just take your time, take a breath, and it'll all be all right.
9: Speaking of Menominee, oh, go ahead.
12: I'm sorry. Are people allowed to take pictures?
11: So the official rule is absolutely not, but we don't police it. So if you see something you like and you want to grab a picture of it, it is what it is.
12: Yeah. Okay.
11: But we live in a world of cell phones.
12: If somebody comes through with, do people have camcorders anymore?
11: No.
12: No,
11: it's all
12: just have
11: their phone.
12: Yeah. If somebody comes through with, you know, like a video, you're probably going to be asked to stop, right?
11: Probably. I mean, and it's the builders are trying to control that. Absolutely. Yeah. And I mean, you know, we want you to enjoy them. If you see something you like and you want to know more about it, you can also do a follow-up, you know, appointment, talk to the builder, get on the list. Even if you just want to know more about it, they'd be happy to have you come back and see it. So if you need a little one-on-one time, you can always work that out.
9: Right. So the Snyder Farm in Oconomowoc.
11: Yep.
9: Location?
11: Yep. P North, just north of Highway 16. Can't miss it. There's signs out there too. So if you get close, just follow the signs. We'll get you right in.
12: Yeah. If you're a quick trip person, there's a quick trip right on P there, just by Piggly Wiggly. So stop a quick trip, then head north.
11: Yep. One light north of that, the one right by Quick Trip and Pig.
12: Right.
9: And you can see the directions if you go to the website, right?
11: Yes,
9: right.
11: Everything's there. And even if you, there's a link you can click on, it'll bring it right up on your phone, and then you can it'll take you right to it.
9: So go to mbaparadeofhomes.com, and you'll see that information. Quietwood in Menominee Falls, 11 houses out there.
11: Yep.
9: But you can't go there. You got to go to a shuttle location.
11: Yep.

0: U.S. Bank on Calhoun and Capitol, just that northeast side of the road, easy to get into. And then the shuttle take you right inside, get you right to the houses.
1: How long of that shuttle? 5 minutes?
0: About a five-minute ride.
1: Yeah.
0: Yeah, depending on traffic, but it's pretty quick. We've got three buses running. They're big coach buses. There's a video running on it, so it'll talk about the parade. If you don't have tickets, you can scan a QR code on the shuttle. So
1: that's nice.
0: Anything we can do to make it easy for you, we're going to try and do that.
2: One more housekeeping question, because you know it's going to come up. Are there restroom facilities, like porta-potties and
0: porta
2: things?
0: Potties.
2: Yeah, there?
0: Yep.
2: Okay, if you had to. You can't use them in the house, I'm sure.
0: Yeah. And
2: that's frowned upon.
0: People have tried. Some of them might be taped shut. I'm just saying. But yeah.
2: Yeah.
0: Don't use the showers or the tubs like this. Yeah. No.
1: Okay. And one more quick elevator pitch for the MBA and what you guys do and why it's good for the builders and the community.
0: Yeah. I mean, we are out here serving our members, but we do want to make sure that we're setting the bar high. You know, we are here to help the consumers out as well. If you're looking for somebody to do a project, whatever it might be, online directory, all of those things are there. So definitely, you know, look for one of the good organizations, the MBAs, the NAREs, when you're starting your project. Those are the people you want to talk to first. Yeah.
1: So mbabuilds.org is the website for the organization.
0: Yep.
1: mbaparadeofhomes.com is the website for the parade that's going on. Again, today, tomorrow, Monday, 11 to 5, all 3 days, right?
0: Correct.
1: And is there any reason somebody should not come to one of these?
0: Because you're moving to Illinois.
2: Yeah.
1: Other than that,
0: there
1: right?
0: you go. If you're moving out of town, we don't want you to come.
1: But and if you're going to go to Illinois.
0: Yeah, we said it. We said it.
1: I know they can hear us in Illinois, so we got to be careful.
0: Yeah. Yeah.
2: I'll
0: be
2: clay out there.
0: My youngest son actually will be coming out with me this year.
2: Okay.
0: The older kid's got class because he's, like I said, he's in the apprentice program, so he won't be there. But
1: so that's another fundraiser for you guys?
0: Yep. I mean, we do shoots, we do golf outings, things like that that are for our members. So we've got all kinds of stuff going on. But yeah, between the Parade of Homes, our home show in January, and then the spring tour, a lot of opportunities to come out, talk to members, and get set off on that good first step to your next project.
1: Mm-hmm. So Toby's the executive officer of the MBA. Is that a termed thing, or as long as they keep voting you in, you're good to go?
0: Oh, it's not a termed deal, and I hope they keep me for a long time. I really love the industry, I love our members, and I really do love my job. It is an honor to be able to go and represent people that work in the building trades.
2: Sounds like you're a really good ambassador for the organization.
0: Thank you.
1: I appreciate that,
0: fellas.
1: Yeah. Thanks you for coming on the show. Yeah. We appreciate that.
2: Good to have
1: good
2: you
1: luck on. With the rest of the parade, and hopefully it all goes well and the weather holds out. It looks like
2: should be
1: it's supposed to be pretty
2: weekend.
1: Decent. So.
0: Yeah, it should be nice. And remember, Labor Day 26, use that for the coupon code, and that'll get you a buy one, get one when you come out and buy some tickets.
1: Awesome.
2: Fantastic.
1: All right, coming in next hour, we have Big Fish Contracting, so stick around for that. That does it.

0: program or solely that of the hosts or guests, and not WTMJ or Good Karma Sports.
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0: A red-hot rivalry is brewing in Cincinnati.
8: This is the leg, the pitch. Swing and a miss. He struck him out. Blew a sinker by him at 99, and he's just strutting off the mound.
0: It's the Brewers and Reds in a showdown at Great American Ballpark.
8: Here comes. Fly ball, left center. Back onto the warning track. Running out of room. It's gone!
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9: At 8 o'clock, it's 69 degrees. Today, a slight chance of rain this morning, not as warm, a high of 76. Tonight, mostly clear, a low of 65. From the WTMJ Breaking News Center, I'm Jen Gregg. A Wisconsin U.S. senator claims trade wars and tariffs impact everyone from small businesses to everyday consumers. Senator Tammy Baldwin says back-to-school shopping is just one of the many rising costs. She tells Wisconsin's Midday News.
10: 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It costs the average Wisconsin parent $400 more this year over last year.
9: Tariffs from Canada start Tuesday. Wisconsin law enforcement agencies reevaluate the use of flock cameras, the good and the bad. The Milwaukee County District Attorney Kent Laverne says the system can help exonerate people, too. He tells Wisconsin's Afternoon News.
11: My prosecutors also identified a case or two recently, even where a suspect was exonerated because of the flock camera, because that wasn't the person in the vehicle identified on the camera. And so it can be helpful in both ways. Obviously, we want to prosecute the right people and hold the right people accountable for the act.
9: Police chiefs in Fond du Lac, North Fond du Lac, Ripon, and Waupun announced they would discontinue use of flock systems. The FBI is warning college athletes about rising cases of sextortion, which is when scammers use private photos to demand money. Special agent in charge, Alan Carr, says cases have increased 36% in 2024. He tells Wisconsin's Afternoon News.
12: We've teamed up with the NCAA to get the message out to college athletes, especially because they have a high profile, right? We see them on the news, we see them in the public, and that makes them a target for sextortion.
9: Carr says the biggest method is through phishing emails and social media. And the military is considering expanding cyber operations, including bringing private companies into the fight. News Nation's Xavier Walton has more on what's being considered.
13: The War Department is actually contemplating a major expansion of its offensive cyber operations. Private companies could be included in this military's hacking missions. The goal here, get the country's top cyber talent.

0: on the same team as the military, giving Cyber Command more people, more technology to infiltrate foreign networks and potentially disrupt an adversary's systems.
1: The Trump administration created a path last month for private companies to conduct offensive cyber operations against foreign criminal organizations. Sports, traffic, and weather are next. 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
1: 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The Brewers stole the series opener in Cincinnati last night. The Crew beat the Reds 10-7. 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Taking a look at the roads with your WTMJ Time Saver traffic, it looks like the system is all clear and traffic is moving just fine. Here's your WTMJ 5-day forecast. Today, a slight chance of rain this morning, not as warm, a high of 76. Tonight, mostly clear, a low of 65. Sunday, mostly sunny, still humid, a high of 74. Monday, mostly sunny, still humid again, a high of 76. Tuesday, a chance of storms in the evening, warmer, a high of 82. And Wednesday, chance of morning storms, very warm, a high of 84. Right now in Madison, it's 69, Green Bay 69, and in Milwaukee, it's 70 degrees. I'm Jen Gregg. 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
4: Right. We've had Big Fish Contracting on before, and welcome back to the studio, Tanya.
5: Good morning.
4: And first time in the studio, Ryan, Tanya and Ryan Welson.
5: Yes, Mary. Sir.
4: And tell us a little bit about, remind us what Big Fish does and who you are and where you service, that
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5: 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We do kitchens, bathrooms, basements, additions, as well as roofing, siding, windows, gutters, soffit, fascia. So right. Pretty much anything on your house we'll touch.
4: Right.
3: So it's all remodeling. You don't build houses.
5: All remodeling. Correct. We have not built a home from the ground up, but I do believe we could.
3: It sounds like you could. You're doing everything. You're just not all at the same time.
4: Previous times had said that you could. Yes, definitely.
5: Yes.
4: And as far as coverage area, I think you're doing something way up north.
5: We actually recently just wrapped up a project in Hurley, Wisconsin. So that's probably as far as we've traveled. Yeah. But we actually just finished up this last month. So that's great. Kept our crews busy all winter. They did work in 4 feet of snow and the cold.
4: Yeah.
5: But we did an extensive roofing and siding project for a multifamily complex in Hurley.
4: Did you make a special area for a snowblower to sit there? So I've heard of that. These people put snowblowers on their roofs?
5: Shoveled by hand.
4: Oh, no, yeah. I've heard people will, in the fall, they'll put a snowblower on their roof so when it snows they can start snowblowing their roof.
3: What does that do to your roof?
4: Well, yeah, that's a good question.
5: Yeah, we think that's pretty abrasive.
4: Yeah, right. So you've traveled long distances for exterior work and everything, but I think you've said in the past the remodeling portion that, Ryan, you're involved. You're really more in the Lake Country, southeastern Wisconsin area, right?
6: Yeah, basically Maguanago, Lake Geneva, all the way up to like West Bend area.
4: Yeah.
6: So within like an hour of driving for all of our carpenters and everybody else.
4: And you're headquartered out of Heartland now?
6: Yep.
4: And so about that less than an hour or so from there.
6: Yeah, so a reasonable distance, which for some guys, depending on where you live, it might be a little too far, but it also might be really close because obviously our carpenters are spread out throughout the area.
4: Right. Tell us a little bit about your background. You weren't always a remodeling guy, but you've been in the trades.
6: That is correct. I am actually a licensed plumber, and throughout the last few years, Tanya and I have had discussions on what I was going to do, potentially purchasing the company that I worked for the entire 20-ish years of being in the industry. I worked for the same owner, and at some point he was going to retire, and that's kind of where our personal decisions needed to be made on what was

0: going to happen to me, whether I wanted to purchase the company or if I wanted to go a different route moving forward for the next 20 years or my last 20 years mm-hmm. of work. So there was plenty of discussion between us, amongst us and yeah. family, deciding what route I was going to go. And Eric and I had discussed this position at Big Fish several times over the last year or so. And then eventually I just decided that we're just going to go for it.
1: So. You just couldn't turn down the opportunity to go to work with your wife every day.
0: Yeah. And so far, so good for us. It's, I mean, we're not side by side 9 hours a day. Of course, I'm out in the field the bulk of the time, but I also do have some computer time every mm-hmm. day. Some days it's more than others. Some days it's the bulk of the day, you know. So, yeah, it's been good so far. Yeah. No conflicts there for us. So,
1: well, you know, it's got to be something, you know, good to be said about. You can share experiences of your day and talk about those things. And,
0: yeah, absolutely.
1: And one of you is not like, what? What are you talking about?
2: We say a job. And
0: yeah, if we need answers, it's literally 3 feet away from each other. Right. So at certain points. So
3: when I go to bigfishcontracting.com, I see a video that says Ryan and Tanya's work vibe. I want to talk about that when we come back and kind of how this whole situation kind of lends to the theory behind Big Fish and what you guys are all about. So mm-hmm. when we come back, we'll talk through that. If you have questions for them, 855-616-1620 is the Siding Unlimited WTMJ talk and text line. We'd love to hear from you.

0: Hey, talk and text line. 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
1: A red-hot rivalry is brewing in Cincinnati.
2: This is the leg, the pitch. Swing and a miss. He struck him out. Blew a sinker by him at 99, and he's just strutting off the mound.
1: It's the Brewers and Reds in a showdown at Great American Ballpark.
2: Here comes. Fly ball, left center. Back onto the warning track. Running out of room. It's gone!
1: 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Don't miss a pitch on the home of the Brewers, WTMJ.
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0: Thank you for joining us. Chance of rain this morning, partly cloudy, a high of 76. So not too bad if you want to get outside. Humidity is up there still, like close to 100% I saw this morning when I was watching the news. So
6: when it's foggy, that's pretty much, right?
0: 100% humidity. So 67 now in Milwaukee. So Big Fish Contracting on with us this hour. Tanya's the office manager. Ryan's the project manager. They are married.
7: We are married. Coming up on 20 years.
0: When we talked to Eric about Big Fish and the theory behind it, 20 years, okay.
7: Yeah.
0: It is all about like family. And on your website, it says serving with integrity, humility, gratefulness, and kindness. So that kind of sets the tone, right?
7: Absolutely. I mean, it is a family-oriented business, and we're people led and people's service. So I think having a spouse working with you fits our culture to a T 100% because we treat each other like family. And then to have actual family also working side by side you every day is really big.
0: So let's talk about that, Ryan, because this video says Ryan and Tanya's work vibe. What does that mean?
8: Yeah.
0: How do you guys get along in the office?
9: Very well so far. Work as a cohesive unit thus far. So again, no issues or gripes so far. Okay. We would air those out off air, yeah. But if we had any, but none so far. I haven't had to like leave the office because of her, or vice versa. So far so good.
7: Yeah,
9: right.
7: Yeah, I would say that we don't argue as a married couple outside of work. You know, before working together, I think.

0: we get along really well. We've always communicated really well. And so even if a disagreement comes up, we've been able to, you know, communicate those grievances.
1: I'm not breaking ground here. You know, that's the key to both a marriage, but also work.
0: Absolutely.
1: That people call me a lot of times with issues they're having with a contractor or something else. And it a lot of times comes down just to communication. And because I ask, have you called the builder back?
0: Right.
1: Well, that's your first call.
0: Absolutely. You
2: know, for sure. Yeah.
1: So I don't want to go down, you know, like we're trying to solve people's problems. But just in general, you know, that's how you should approach what you do, you know, in your job,
0: clear
1: right?
0: Communication expectations.
2: And as a homeowner, by all means, if somebody is doing some sort of project on your house, and if anything is even bothering you in the least, absolutely reach out and get that off your chest, because, you know, you want to get that corrected and you don't want to be looking at something that you don't like for the next 20 years of your life or whatever it is.
1: Sure.
2: So yeah, 100%. Always feel free to reach out. I mean, that's what you pay for.
1: Yeah.
2: You know, so.
1: And aside from a roof, which we've talked about, roofs can generally get done in a day or two or something. You know, the crew shows up, roofs.
0: It's pretty fast.
1: The rest of projects, you know, siding, windows, remodeling, you're basically moving in with them for a little while.
2: Oh, yeah.
1: You know, you're kind of, hey,
2: absolutely,
1: we're here every day kind of thing.
2: Somebody, that's your goal, is to have somebody progressing the progressing the job somehow every day if you can. You know, there's going to be lapses where you might be waiting on a back order piece of material that you weren't expected or something along those lines, but that's your goal, you know. So
0: and I think that's why setting the expectations up and communicating clearly is so important, and knowing who you're hiring, right? Because when we start these remodels and we're on them for 6 to 9 months, it's, you get to know those homeowners and the homeowners get to know you. And then just like working with family or treating each other like family, then we all of a sudden are homeowners. We treat them like family. So it just comes full circle.
1: Yeah. You want to be able to have that at the end of the project, the same ability to, you know, see them in a store or something. Hey, you know, how are you enjoying the project that we did for you? That you don't have to see them somewhere. Oh, I got to go down the next aisle.
0: They turn
1: down. For sure. I got to go. Hopefully they don't see me in the.
2: You want them to have the enthusiasm that they had at the beginning of the project.
3: Absolutely. At the end,
2: at the end of it, when they're finally utilizing the space that they added or
0: Well, that's why the relationship part matters so much, because at the start of your big remodel is so exciting. It's like, oh, this is happening. I'm going to get my big, beautiful master bedroom done, or kitchen, or whatever it may be. And then I think when in that middle phase where it can start to really feel like it's taking a long time, you know, that's where those relationships matter. And clear communication if something were delayed, or hey, we're ahead of schedule, or things.
3: Because
0: like
3: there is displacement there. You're sleeping in a different room if it's a master bedroom. You're cooking or eating in a different fashion if you're redoing your kitchen. So you got to do that. And I think what you brought up earlier, Ryan, was important. You may see something as a homeowner that's having this project done that you don't like. It's not wrong.
2: Nope.
3: You guys didn't do anything wrong, but it's stewing in that homeowner's mind, like, oh, I don't like that. I don't like. And if you don't say anything, it'll never change, because you guys did it the way you thought it was supposed to be done, or the way it should be done.
2: Yeah.
3: And sometimes it's the way it should be done. We have to do it this way. But the homeowner's going, wait a second, I don't like that. Well, unfortunately, here's why.
1: Yeah.
3: But if you don't ask the question and you just stew on it day after day after day, that's where the problems come up and you really get got that friction going. So communicate. Even if you're afraid to talk to your contractor, talk to him and just say, hey, can you explain this to me? Why is this way? I didn't think this was going to be this way. Oh, well, here's why it is. Or, well, no, we could do it that way if that's the way you want it, but this is what, you know. So if you don't ever bring it up, it never will get resolved, and you'll just, it'll be in your head the rest of the time you're living in your kitchen or your bedroom or whatever.
2: So. That's definitely one of the things, is somebody might be looking at a set of plans or some renderings, and then they really might not be able to see it until it's physically constructed. I mean, you can look at all the AI pictures.
1: Yeah, I know somebody like that.
2: Yeah, where until it's actually built, you're like, oh, it looks better than I anticipated, or this is not quite what I anticipated, because some people think of it in their mind

0: differently, you know, than what they might see down on a piece of paper. Mm-hmm. So.
1: Yeah, or they want the shelf 2 inches to the left because they, you know, long arms or something. Who knows?
0: Right.
1: You know?
2: Absolutely.
3: Tanya and Ryan with Big Fish Contracting on with us all this hour. 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
3: The Wallflower is going to be at the Pabst Theater tomorrow. You ever seen The Wallflowers?
2: What do you think?
3: No. No. My guess would be no. They're good. You should go check them out.
2: Been
3: go
2: a
3: to
2: very
3: a concert
2: long...
3: once in a while, David.
2: Yes. Where did I... did I go to a concert? Oh, we went to... Probably the last concert I saw was Isaac's band.
3: Yeah. Barely Civil
2: and
3: at Summerfest.
2: And a couple after that. Yeah. But, yeah. He opened for... They opened for everybody on that stage the rest of the day.
3: That's
2: including,
3: right.
2: Including whoever it was.
1: A big name.
3: Including whoever it was. Okay. Yeah, that band. Third Eye Blind.
2: Third Eye Blind, yeah. Okay. Right. Anyways.
3: David Nason, Dayton Kane. We also have Tanya and Ryan with us. If you're looking at the YouTube channel, Ryan's the one in the blue shirt that says Big Fish. Tanya's the one that's not in the blue shirt that says Big Fish.
2: Okay. Thanks for clearing that up. So
1: we're
2: talking about remodeling and how excited you are before, and you want them to have that same excitement at the other end. But you do insurance work too, right?
1: We do.
2: And if you live in the area here, there's a good chance you've had an insurance claim lately with hail, and that is a totally different experience, right?
1: Totally. And it's crazy because some homeowners have already had 2 hail claims in the last 3-4 years. We've had some really severe weather that has damaged a lot of homes, and the insurance world has changed drastically also in these last few years. But regardless, it's not ever something you're planning for, right?
2: Mm-hmm.

0: ready, roofs aren't super exciting. So then now you're doing it for an insurance claim, and it's more of like, I have to do it, and it's this, and
1: an
0: can
1: inconvenience.
0: And it can be a very lengthy process. And some claims are very straightforward. Inspector comes out, the adjuster writes a full report. Yes, your roof is totaled. We say, here's your shingle color. We get it done really easily. But other times you might be in a neighborhood where everyone on your block is getting the roof done and you're the guy stuck where insurance keeps denying you. And that is something that we're very good at, is trying to speak on your behalf and work with those insurance adjusters directly and say, hey, why is this? Let's get a second opinion. Let's come out and walk the roof together. We're able to supplement and make sure that you're getting what you need from your insurance claim. Or sometimes, you know, they only want to replace valley metals or bone vents or any of those, you know, parts of the roof where you're still having to take shingles off to replace those vents and valleys, you know.
1: Exactly.
0: So it does kind of become this lengthy process just with the insurance company. The good part for the homeowner is usually they can stay out of all of that. And, mm-hmm. you know, they just get to sit back and we kind of do the communication with the adjuster. And then on the flip side is sometimes a homeowner might get an insurance claim covered and they're like, well, actually, let's do the house. Let's do the siding with it. Let's do, you know, insert that whole process.
1: Yeah. I would say probably the big thing, if you can, is have patience. Right?
0: Absolutely.
1: Because most of the time with hail damage, except extreme hail damage, your roof's not going to leak. It's
0: correct.
1: Just damaging the shingles. It's not putting holes in the shingles really that to cause leaks, but
0: right, it's over time that
1: so you have time, mm-hmm. and you have time to file a claim and everything. So have some patience,
0: correct.
1: And you know, work
0: you
1: with somebody
0: have,
1: who's got
0: yeah,
1: experience.
0: You have a full year to file a claim.
1: Right.
0: So this year the storm was April 14th, mm-hmm. and I only remember that because I get this paperwork showing the date. You know, so you could actually file all the way up until April 14th of 2027 if you were in that affected area, and even if your claim is really smooth, even the recoverable depreciation to get released can happen months after you've done the work. And mm-hmm. so it really is a very tedious process. And the insurance companies handle so many claims at once. And we don't really know how many people are behind the desk. I mean, sometimes you'll call an insurance company and you might have talked to the sixth person on one claim, or you might have a direct contact. So and one thing that's really interesting about insurance that Eric and I like to say is it's the most inconsistent thing out there. You know, you might talk to a State Farm rep and then you might talk to American Family or Liberty Mutual. You may get the same response on the same day, or you may talk to two State Farm people the same day and get completely different answers. So it truly is something, I mean, I even have to remind myself to stay patient when I'm handling claims as well, but definitely for the homeowner.
1: Right. And it's going to get done.
0: Oh, absolutely. And that's the thing. I think when big storms hit and it's so apparent there's damage, like there's a tornado that ripped through Sussex, actually only a mile from Ryan and I, we had a trampoline that got lost.
2: Went about 500 yards.
0: Yeah.
2: Not recoverable.
0: But, you know, trees down and stuff, you know, when it's so apparent that there is damage and things like that, I think a lot of times homeowners or neighbors can get really antsy. And then, you know, all of a sudden you see trucks driving by up and down the roads and stopping. And I think there becomes this thing like, oh, I got to do something. Yeah. I got to hire someone. And I got to get on it. And you don't. You have time.
1: Right. Yeah. We've talked about that here on the show, is don't sign up with the first person who comes to your door.
0: Absolutely.
1: You may end up signing with them at some point, but you know what? Yeah, take your information. You know, unless you got a hole in your roof, you need somebody to temporarily cover the roof.
0: Yeah.
1: Okay, yeah. And insurance companies almost always just pay emergency services to stop damage. So, but that's different than repairs.
0: Correct.
1: So make sure you're not committing to the repairs also if you have somebody do some emergency work.
0: They could just do the repair or the quick emergency fix,
1: mitigation,
0: throw the tarp up and everything, you don't have to continue.
1: Right, exactly. So Tanya, it's always up to you.
3: Tanya and Ryan from Big Fish Contracting on with us all this hour. Another half hour to go. Get your questions in at 855-616-1620. It is the Fix-It Show. We go over to the WTMJ Breaking News Center with Jen Gregg. Good morning, Jen.
4: Good morning, Dayton. Sprinklers save a student high-rise in Madison. Fire crews responded to a building near Johnson and Broome around 2 a.m. this morning. The Madison Fire Department says a cart was on fire outside the fifth-floor trash room. The sprinklers set off and the smoke control system helped ventilate the area. MFD says no one was injured.

0: injured or displaced. The fire is under investigation. The first employees of a new juvenile corrections facility have graduated from training. The Department of Corrections says the Southeast Regional Care for Youth is a first-of-its-kind facility to keep kids closer to home. Currently, the main youth correctional facility is near Wausau. The space on Milwaukee's northwest side will house 32 male youth and is one of three juvenile facilities planned to replace the Lincoln Hills and Copper Lake schools. The facility is expected to open this fall. And an inmate has gone missing from the Dane County Jail. Our partners at WISC-TV in Madison are reporting that 30-year-old D'Angelo Harris was declared AWOL from the jail diversion program after he cut off his ankle monitor when he was supposed to meet deputies. His last known location was near Libby Road. Harris is 6'3" with brown eyes and black hair. He was serving a 405-day sentence for threatening to hurt law enforcement and was scheduled to be released by the end of the month. Taking a look at the roads with your WTMJ Time Saver traffic, looks like traffic is flowing great and there are no major incidents to report.
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0: Here's your WTMJ 5-day forecast. Today, a slight chance of rain this morning, not as warm, a high of 76. Tonight, mostly clear, a low of 65. Sunday, mostly sunny, still humid, a high of 74. Monday, once again, mostly sunny, still humid, a high of 76. Tuesday, chance of storms in the evening, warmer, a high of 82. Wednesday, chance of morning storms, very warm, a high of 84. Right now in Madison, it's 73, Green Bay 70, and in Milwaukee, 71 degrees. I'm Jen Gregg. 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
2: We're joined by Tanya and Ryan. How do you say your last name? Wetzlin?
3: Weltzien.
2: Weltzien. Weltzien. Okay.
3: Weltzien or Welton. Sometimes people say Welton.
4: Okay. Maybe I said it wrong probably in that line.
3: You definitely did. Yeah. That's okay.
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4: I should have just said Tanya and Ryan from Fish Contracting.
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4: So we talked about your roles in the company, remodeling,

0: in order to reach out to the community?
1: Yeah. So I think what sets us apart a little bit is, like, our other project manager, Kelsey, just had a baby, and we threw this big baby shower for her. And I think there were, gosh, Ryan, what would you say, 25?
2: Yeah, I would say about that. And I think pretty much everybody was there except maybe one person in the company didn't make it. And it was in the middle of the day. So our carpenters left the job sites, drove over to
1: which was funny office. Because Kelsey was like, I don't want anybody to leave these job sites. We are not having a meeting. Tanya, why are you putting a meeting in the middle of the day? Because it was like a surprise. And so even just the sacrifice, well, A, for Eric to allow everybody to take off in the middle of the day to go celebrate her was huge. And then B, that the team knows the value of that, you know, that, hey, that 3 hours of work, it's still going to be there. And so I think that's been really important. Last summer, we did have an employee that passed away, and even some of our subcontractors showed up to that funeral. And I think that speaks volumes because they do only work for us. And then they also view us as their family like we do them. So I think that was really profound as well. A lot of us will, if you... outside of work hours, you know, it might be 7 or 8 o'clock at night or on a weekend. And, you know, we're having conversations outside of work. It might include work, but it might just be like a check-in or, hey, safe travels if you're going there. And I think across the board, that's how everybody is within the team. You know, and we have this kind of remodeling side and exterior side, and that they kind of are in their own lanes, but we yet still cross oftentimes and respect one another, even though they're kind of like Ryan and I are definitely in two different lanes most of the day. But when our paths do cross, you know, obviously it's very cordial.
0: Sure. Right. And also then the community. I saw you sponsored the Heartland.
1: Oh, yeah. The Heartland hometown parade.
0: Hometown parade this year.
1: Yes. Oh, my gosh. I think we had 80 people walking in the parade for us.
2: It was busy.
0: Really big group.
1: Yeah. Family.
2: I was... putting toothpicks on brats, and then other guys were passing them out. So I stayed busy. Sadly, I didn't really see much of the parade because I was staring at a grill. And
0: I didn't get one. I was downtown. So
2: we're going to try to double up next year. We need more hands on the trailer dispersing, cooking, and cutting brats.
1: Well, and the candy, I think we doubled from last year, and then we still ran out. Can never have too much candy at a parade.
0: But it, you know, it's good to be involved in, you know, and show who you are at community events like that.
1: Yeah, absolutely. And that was really everybody who had their little, you know, bright red and blue Big Fish shirts on too, and we were handing out little carpenter hats for the little kids, which was fun. And we do sponsor a lot of the local, like, baseball teams or softball teams or, you know, the local teams in the area. Recently did a few of the dance clinics in town that have the, you know, Friday night performances.
0: Sure. It's all about giving back to the community that supports you.
1: Yeah. I mean, those are the people hiring us to do the work. It's like, yeah, we're going to support David on his baseball team. Mm-hmm. Absolutely.
0: Yeah, absolutely.
3: So I'm at bigfishcontracting.com and I'm looking at your roofing and siding sections, and there's a roof that is on here that is massive. I don't know. Do you guys do commercial work as well?
1: We do. So we can do TPO and rubber roofs. We do. There are some commercial spaces that are all asphalt shingles. We've done a lot of churches that are really, really massive, you know, 200 square buildings.
3: Okay.
1: So they're considered commercial, but they still have a what would be a residential application.
3: That must be what this one is, because if that's somebody's house, I need to meet them because it's crazy.
1: We have done several big homes as well.
3: Yeah, no, this is a big roof. So is there a project that's too big or too small, or do you guys do everything?
1: Oh, gosh, not at all.
2: No, going back to that Hurley project, was that like 18 buildings or something like that?
1: Our crew was
2: up there for 9 months.
3: Yeah.
2: Airbnb house that they lived in, and it was September to or October to July or whatever it was. So, pretty much a temporary relocation.
1: And I kind of love when someone calls and has something small, because I think a lot of times, you know, there's a lot of contractors out there and they don't want to do the small things. And it's like, no, we absolutely, you need your one shingle that flew off replaced. Like, we will get there. We'll do that for you.
0: Okay.
3: Ryan and Tanya with us for another couple

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3: If you have questions, 855-616-1620 is the number to call. Tanya and Ryan have been with us this hour from Big Fish Contracting. And last hour when we were talking to Toby from MBA, he was mentioning at the Parade of Homes there's a hidden speakeasy in one of the homes, which That's is crazy incredible. To me. Yeah. Have you guys done any, because you do interior remodeling, not just exterior, have you done any exciting type things?
4: Yeah, we are going to be starting a project relatively soon out in Wales. It's going to have, it's a specific addition strictly for a golf simulator and a garage space to park his golf cart. So okay. that the golf clubs are going to be readily accessible mm-hmm. to go from the golf course to the new simulator that's being built. So that is interesting project. It is going to be actually underneath a deck. So we need to reconstruct the supports for the deck and yet build a living space or underneath the deck. It's going to be about 12 feet high. The new footings are going to be 4 feet below the existing walkout basement footings.
5: So you have to underpin some of the basement?
4: Yeah. So the first thing we're working through engineering and permitting process right now. So we've had to pull up deck boards to make sure it had the proper waterproofing underneath the deck boards. Because right now it's just a slab underneath the deck, which is a dry area. It's mm-hmm. got tongue and groove underneath the deck joists. And we need to make sure we have adequate footing size. So first things first, once we can actually put a excavator into the ground, we need to expose the existing footing to make sure it's sufficient to support the new weight, not right. just the deck. So that's where we're at right now. It's going to be a really cool project. We're excited to get it started. It's permitting, again, can be permitting and engineering can be a big delay in your project. Even once you're all signed, it still has... There's stuff you don't know until you start digging, like what you can and can't do, or do you need to modify this, or can you use this existing support system? So not everything is visible above ground, even with a relatively newer home where you can have all the plans either within your town that are stored, or even the homeowner might have his own original set of plans, but you cannot always trust that right. as a reliable way to move forward with a project.
5: And when you start disturbing soils around some of these existing foundations and footings and things, now that's when the engineer is really important to make sure that you're not going to cause a problem for the existing structure.
4: Absolutely, especially when you're going essentially below. Deeper than what the house is currently. I mean, this is already a two-story house with a pretty steep roof. So when we start this project, our new footing is probably going to be 30-some feet below the peak of the house because mm-hmm. it's a full walkout home already, and we're going down another 4 feet. So you're going to be standing down in this, and you're going to be looking up, and it's going to look like a high-rise. You know. mm-hmm. So, like going back to your point regarding excavation and disturbing soils, we wanted to start an excavation of a different project this week out near Okauchee Lake, and obviously Mother Nature is – We had such a dry summer overall, mm-hmm. and all of a sudden we want to hammer out all these footings and new additions that need excavation, and obviously you can't turn the new dig into a pond,
5: right?
4: You know, So you need to get it excavated, you know, masonry work done, and then backfilled as soon as possible. But then you have weeks like this week where it doesn't matter what you were doing, whether it's roofing or siding, you were. Probably worked a 20-hour week this
5: week. Affected by the rain.
4: Oh, yeah.
5: Yes, definitely.
4: Yep.
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7: 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Today we've been talking with Tanya and Ryan from Big Fish Contracting. Tanya, the office manager. Ryan, the project manager. And they're married. We found that out earlier in the show. Are there any other connections like that throughout the company?
8: Well, there are. So going back to the beginning when Eric started, it was just Eric himself and then his wife, Lindsay. You know, they kind of started the company and she was helping him do all the office things. And that was back in September of 1999. And then officially he took the business name Big Fish Contracting in 2020. So he's been in business for 26 years. So it was just Eric and Lindsay, and then he'd slowly start to hire on people and got to a place where I started, and actually his daughters worked with me for a hot minute. So they were assistants and they would help run things or get mail or stamps or things like that. So that was really, you know, family oriented in the office space. And then about 3 years ago, we have a lead expediter named Josh, and he's phenomenal. And then just in the last year, we hired his son, Levi. So now they both are expediters for the company. And then about 3 months ago, we hired Josh's son, Levi's girlfriend, Samantha. So we have this whole little dynamic on that side. And Samantha's been awesome. She's actually pretty young. She's only 18, and she was going to be going to school for radiology, and her program got delayed. And so she didn't really know what she needed. And Josh knew that I really needed assistance in the office side of things, probably because when he'd called me, I was, you know, maybe overwhelmed or something. He's like, we got to get that girl some help. So they had a chat, and he gets along with Samantha well. And he's like, hey, give Tanya a call. And then she started, and she's been a huge blessing and asset, and even to the point where she wants to make this now her career, which is pretty fantastic.
9: Are you looking for any particular? I need to turn my mic on. Yeah. Are you looking for any particular positions to fill right now?
8: Well, honestly, and we always are looking for good people. Right. So even, I mean, back to myself, when Eric hired me, I had no experience. He knew he needed help. I needed a job. There we met. You know, when Ryan came on, obviously being in the plumbing background, Noah's resume is not filled with project managing, but Eric knew the type of person he was, who he is from the inside out, because he was obviously coming to our functions as my spouse. And, you know, so he got to meet him on that human level and not even knowing if he could project manage. But he knew that he liked Ryan. He knew what Ryan was capable of and brought him on. So that's kind of been the trajectory of employees coming in, is that, you know, they're not coming with these giant resumes. I mean, sometimes they are, but it's really, who are you and what kind of values do you bring?
9: Right.
8: And if they align, it's been working out fantastically.
9: Right.
8: So I would say project managers, office staff, schedulers. We're always looking for drivers. I mean, there's tons of running around. When you're running 6 to 9 projects a day, somebody needs something at all times.
9: Sure.
7: So we have a couple minutes left. Just do a recap again of what you guys do and where you all service.
8: 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So we service all of Lake Country area. We are exterior and interior remodelers. 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

0: soffit fascia.
1: Golf simulators.
0: Golf simulators. Yeah, yeah. Oh, and pool houses. Remember that last year we did a beautiful pool house?
2: And so basically anything structure related, we would happily discuss with somebody and have a consultation for sure.
3: Okay.
1: And how do people reach out to you?
0: Yeah. Sure. You can give us a call at 262-470-1114. If you do visit our website, bigfishcontracting.com, there is a fillable form. It says contact us, and then that comes right to our email. So you can put all the information you need in there, what work you need done.
1: If they did that today, will they get a response today or Monday? Well, or Tuesday, I guess. Yeah. Labor Day is Monday.
0: They would get a response today.
1: Okay.
3: And so, how soon would somebody be able to come out and look at their roof? Or?
0: Oh, I'm glad you said that because the roofing side, it can go pretty quickly, and our guys are able to even take sometimes same day appointments or the next day. Usually our roofing customers are getting serviced right away just because of the team of people we have over there, or even siding customers. The remodeling process is a lot longer than on our exterior side. So we have one designer on staff. We have a designer and a sales rep. And so it's a lot of work on their plates.
3: More planning.
0: Yeah, a lot of planning. It takes some time.
2: Much longer process.
0: Yeah, the consultations. You know, you want to remodel, and then all of a sudden, you just can talk and talk and talk, right?
3: Sure.
0: So even finding appointment time, you know, you probably need a full hour versus a roofing appointment may only take 20 to 30 minutes.
3: I've been on home inspections, and if I'm doing the roof first, Chad's actually been there before I'm done to look at the roof.
0: I believe it. He's efficient.
3: So there's a particular realtor out in the Oconomowoc area who knows Chad very well.
0: Yeah.
3: And if I'm saying, a question, she's like, I'll call Chad. And he's there.
0: He's there. He'll answer a lot of times.
3: Sure.
0: Yep.
1: I see you have Project Map It on your website. So if you go to bigfishcontracting.com, you can see all the different places you guys have done projects. So.
0: Yeah. And even more fascinating on the Project Map It, you can filter out by roofing, siding, remodels. If you wanted to look at a particular color of shingle, you could filter it down. It'll populate the addresses of those homes that we've installed that certain color. Because like we were talking earlier, until you see it in real life, you know, it's hard to visualize. So the roofing salesman may come with a little shingle, but you're not sure, well, how does that look? How is that going to look on my entire house? So it's like, go drive out to some properties and see a whole roof with that installation.
1: Great to have you guys on the show. Yeah. Thanks for being here. Bigfishcontracting.com. We'll see you next week.
3: Next week.
1: We'll do it again. All over again. We have the Fox World Travel Show coming in next.
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4: 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Blew a sinker by him at 99, and he's just strutting off the mound.
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4: 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Back onto the warning track. Running out of room. It's gone.
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5: At 9:01, it is 72 degrees today. Slight chance of rain this morning. Not as warm, a high of 76. Tonight, mostly clear, a low of 65. From the WTMJ Breaking News Center, I'm Jen Gregg. With the new school year underway, Wisconsin health officials are urging families to check their child's measles vaccination status. DHS says only about 85% of Wisconsin kindergartners received the recommended MMR vaccines last school year, well below the roughly 95% coverage needed to limit the spread of the disease. Here's Dr. Daphne Schauer.
6: When a highly contagious disease like measles reaches a community with lower vaccination coverage, it has more opportunities to spread. So Wisconsin's current measles outbreak really is a real reminder of why maintaining high vaccination coverage matters.
5: So far this year, Wisconsin has reported 112 measles cases, with two people hospitalized. A Wisconsin man has been sentenced in an investment fraud scheme. FBI Special Agent in Charge Alan Carr says Stanley Poffel convinced people to invest by promising a 20% return. He tells Wisconsin's Afternoon News.
7: If it sounds too good to be true, it probably is, right? A 20% rate of return and over 190 victims, over $14 million in loss. And
8: wow.
7: Stanley wasn't paying anything out. He was just taking that money, putting it in the pocket. And he was spending on all sorts of things. But
5: the case involved victims primarily in the Eau Claire and Wausau areas. A nine-figure property sell-off could reshape one of Milwaukee's largest real estate firms.
9: Mandel Group is transferring 13 of its apartment properties to Salt Lake City-based Cottonwood Communities with an estimated value of $614 million. Milwaukee Business Journal editor-in-chief Tim Gibbons tells WTMJ more about Cottonwood CEO Daniel Schaefer.
10: He seems very excited about the Milwaukee market in a way that I think jives nicely with the companies who are here now.
9: The Park Lafayette on Milwaukee's east side is part of the deal, while the other 12 properties involved are unknown. An investor presentation highlights at least nine other Milwaukee area buildings. Adam Roberts, WTMJ News.
5: And a familiar sight inside Quick Trip stores is disappearing later this month, but the food isn't going anywhere.
11: Monterey Jack Roller Bite from Quick Trip.
12: The La Crosse-based convenience store chain says it will remove its roller grills by September 21st as more customers look for quicker grab-and-go options. Favorites including hot dogs, brats, tornadoes, and roller bites will instead be individually wrapped and available in the grab-and-go hotspot. Quick Trip isn't saying yet what will replace the roller grills, only that customers will have to wait and see. Neil Doyle, WTMJ News.
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2: 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Taking a look at the roads with your WTMJ time saver traffic. Once again, traffic is looking great and there are no major delays to report.
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2: Here's your WTMJ 5-day forecast. Today, slight chance of rain this morning, not as warm, a high of 76. Tonight, mostly clear, a low of 65. Sunday, mostly sunny, still humid, a high of 74. Monday, mostly sunny, still humid, a high of 76. Tuesday, chance of storms in the evening, warmer, a high of 82. And Wednesday, chance of morning storms, very warm, a high of 84. Right now in Madison, 73, Green Bay, 70, and in Milwaukee, 72 degrees. I'm Jen Gregg. 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
6: September 5th, 2026, Rose Gray. That means we're getting closer and closer to colder weather.
7: How does that make you feel?
6: It makes me feel like I need to get a trip on my calendar. That's what it makes me feel. How are you?
7: I'm really well. I walked in today and Dayton said, what? No guest?
6: Yeah, no guests. We've had guests the past few weeks.
7: So, yep, it's me and me alone, and me and me alone for this week, and then next week is Showcase.
6: Oh, yeah, that's
7: and so
6: right.
7: You can bail out of here because Gafidi and Colleen will be handling that from the EAA. I went onto our website at foxworldtravel.com. I hit the travel button, and then I went to Stay Connected, where the first drop down is Travel Events, and Vacation Showcase is still there. However, you and I both got a message from our good friend in Denise in marketing at Fox, and she told us to tell everybody we have hit the threshold, which was 1,000. We can go a little over that, but very likely this registration will close this week.
6: Okay. So you're not going to be there because you're going to be on a trip.
7: I'm going to be in Peru,
6: but
7: as a matter of fact.
6: Steve Scafidi's going to be there.
7: That's right.
6: I see Julia Fellow's going to be
7: there. That's right. And Colleen Allsburg is going to take over my seat, if you will. And this year, unlike last year, where we all gathered in kind of a cove area, we're going to have it set up so A, you actually have a seat, and B, you're going to be able to hear the show while it's going on, because it was Gene Miller and Steve and me last year, and they couldn't hear the questions and they couldn't hear the broadcast.
6: Well, you guys weren't expecting it to be such a viewed event.
7: Yes, that's exactly right.
6: Now we know.
7: Right.
6: Now we know.
7: So to segue into that, we do have a number of what we're calling education sessions that are happening, starting as early as 8:30 in the morning for celebrity cruises and princess cruises. And then the show is at 9. We want to point out that our good friends from African Travel will be there doing an education session, as will Viking Cruises, Fox Group Vacations, Royal Caribbean, Globus Family of Brands, who also will be joining us on the broadcast as well, as they are the main event sponsor.
6: Okay.
7: So, and then I also want to point out that at 11:30, Holland America, known for its mid-sized ships, award-winning dining and immersive itineraries across all 7 continents, will be there doing an education session. And that segues into, if you text FWT to 855-616-1620, you will get a

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4: Dayton Kane here with Rose Gray. Chance of rain this morning, but then partly cloudy, 76 for a high. We're sitting at 67 in Milwaukee. 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
5: That's right.
4: Can you tell us anything that might be on there, or do we want them to text?
5: No, I do want them to text, but I feel like this might be a question we would get. So one of the things that you're going to find is that, first of all, because they're a major partner for the EAA Showcase, they have put together some exclusive Fox offers. And one of those exclusive Fox offers is getting up to $200 onboard credit on select 2027 cruises.
4: Okay. And what does that mean for those who don't know what onboard credit is?
5: Exactly. You're thinking to yourself, okay, wait, I paid for this trip. What additional funds would I need? Well, if you don't have a drink package, it would be drinks. Okay. It could be used in the spa. It could be used for a shore excursion. So all of those kinds of things are what shipboard credits for. So how that works is at the end of the day, at the end of the cruise, you get a statement and you'll just see minus $200, because that's kind of how they're
4: Whenever we get those credits, it almost automatically goes to spa day for my wife.
5: Oh, that's very nice. That's very nice. So another thing I wanted to point out is, yes, Holland America goes to seven continents, as we pointed out. However, you'll hear us talking about Alaska, and you'll hear me mentioning the fact that our Holland America presentation is at 11:30 a.m., and I think that will be quite heavy on the Alaska experience. Why do we choose Holland America for our Alaska groups? Are there other cruise lines that go to Alaska? All of them. Literally all of them.
4: Yeah.
5: But Holland America was the first cruise company in Alaska. And their ships are built, were built, and still are built with Alaska in mind. So, for example, they have a third-level teak promenade deck. Promenade sounds exactly what it sounds like. Remember when you did sixth-grade square dancing and you had a promenade?
4: Right.
5: Well, that's what you're doing. You're walking around this track, if you will, which is a covered teak deck. A deck that you can walk around. I think three times around is a mile, somebody told me one time. So some people actually use it for their walking in the morning. But that is one great place to just sit outside as we are in Glacier Bay on one of our fabulous Alaska itineraries and watch and listen to the glaciers and hear and see the magnitude of these monstrosities. We saw the magnitude of glaciers in Nepal this past week, two weeks ago. Was that this week? Yeah, I think it was. So the amount tonnage of ice that is moving, and you're listening to the cracking and the calving of these magnificent glaciers. So that's one way you can do it. They also have a viewing deck on either deck 4 or 5, I think it is, depending on what ship it is. So you see the bow of the ship. People are out, again, on a teak deck platform watching what's happening all around them. So it's great to be in your cabin, especially if you have a balcony cabin and you can sit out there, but you want to be able to run around. When the captain says whales starboard, you want to run not walk over to that side of the ship so you can watch all the excitement. They also are

0: owners of so much of the land that we do while we're in Alaska on our cruise tours. Hmm. So the Denali Lodge, which is a mind-blowing place to stay when you are going to experience Denali, or some of the other hotels that we stay in, that and the motor coaches that they provide for us and the tour directors they provide for us are all outstanding. So shout out to Holland America. You know we love you. They're mid-sized ships, so 2,500 passengers, 3,000 max in most cases. And It's our recommendation, and you know how much Colleen Alsberg loves Alaska, and she's been doing it for so many years. Do we look at other possibilities every year? We do. Do we stick with Holland America pretty much for our Alaska groups? We do.
1: 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So get that text in, FWT to 855-616-1620, the Siding Unlimited WTMJ talk and text line. Same number if you have questions for Rose Gray. 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
3: Dayton here with Rose. Casey Musgraves at the Pfizer Forum on Friday. That should be a good show if you're looking for some country music. She's got quite a backlog of music that she's put out since she's been around a long time now.
4: She's been one of those artists
3: that's kind of always under the radar, but still huge at the same time. I don't know how she does it. Like, she's not played on the radio a lot, but everybody knows her, and she packs out stadiums and arenas. So
4: I saw the billboard for it on the way in, and I thought the exact same thing. Haven't thought about her a lot lately, but she's been around for a long, long time.
3: Yeah. So let's talk about Insight Vacations, because you mentioned Holland's going to be there, but there's so many different places or people that are going to be at the showcase next week. Insight's one of them,
4: they
3: right?
4: They are. So you can see the presenting sponsors. If you go to that website, foxworldtravel.com, go to Vacation tab, go to Stay Connected, and then Travel Events. So our presenting sponsors are Globus Family of Brands. That includes Avalon Waterways. But right below that, we've got the signature sponsors, who are the big ones. And one of them actually is Insight Vacations. Now, you, Dayton, can speak personally about Insight Vacations because you have been on an Italy trip with them. So what set them apart, do you think?
3: I think two things. One, they knew everybody. Everywhere we went, they were connected, and we got to skip lines. That was huge. And when you see the lines at some of these places, skipping a line is a big deal. And two, they're just so knowledgeable about everything we go to see. Like, we were with Gigi, of course, and you've known her for years, and she knows her stuff. But I was just amazed at how she could keep the group going and still not, like, make you angry. Because you have to keep people motivated. Like, hey, we got to go, guys. Time to get there. And she could do it without, like, being mean about it.
4: Right.
3: So that was nice.
4: Yes. Because who wants to be yelled at on your vacation, for goodness
3: sakes? We went to 5-star restaurants. We went to 5-star hotel. It was a nice trip.
4: Yeah. So it is 5-star, 4.5 to 5-star experience with regard to their hotels. What does that matter to you, you say? Well, one thing about it is not only are they elegantly appointed and have amenities to die for, in addition, they're always city center.
3: Yeah.
4: So we can find less expensive trips with other partners that we have. But some of the ways they save money for you is by booking hotels that are not city center. That makes sense, right?
3: And then you're traveling out of town to go to your hotel at the end of the day or to get into town in the morning.
4: Right. Yeah. And so anticipatory service is how I like to think of Insight Vacations. They know what you need before you even know you need it. And they empower their tour directors to do little flourishes for you. So all of a sudden, Gigi may buy everybody a gelato when we're in San Gimignano. Or I love to tell the story that years ago I was with Philip and a driver in Avignon, and we went to the Pont de Garde, and I thought, where did Philip and the driver go? They were not with me, and here they were under the coach getting some wicker picnic baskets out and some totes that had some sparkling wine in it, and they set up a little feast for us before we walked in, which was just such a nice touch. I love that. So
3: we went to a couple places where the owners of the restaurant came out and sang to us and visited with us. And we went to a farm where they grew tomatoes and they made pasta for us with their fresh tomatoes. There was just so much added benefit to it than just if I would have tried booking something on my own, that's for sure.
4: That's exactly right. And so we love that for all of our travelers. And again, we're budget conscious. If you give us a budget, we will work within it. But we're also transparent. And we're going to tell you why, as we put these two particular tours side by side, this one is less expensive. And there are reasons.
3: Right. So Insight's going to be at the showcase. We didn't mention, now you said there's maybe room for a couple more people, but not much.
4: No.
3: We're over capacity. So what it sounds to me is you're hoping that as people are flowing out, other people are flowing in, and we can

0: they'll maybe squeeze some people in there.
1: Well, and you've actually pointed out something that's really a good suggestion. Just because we open the doors at 8 o'clock doesn't mean you need to be standing in the line at 7:45.
0: Right.
1: There's no reason for that. The food is going to be served throughout. The education sessions are on the website. So if you want to see a Holland America Alaska presentation, not just Alaska, they're going to talk about all of their destinations. But with Colleen Alsberg there, you know she's going to steer that conversation to Alaska. That's at 11:30 in the morning.
0: Yeah.
1: So, you know, we want to make sure that you get to see everything that you want to see. That's
0: and
1: our
0: the
1: goal.
0: Prizes are given away at the end, too, right?
1: Yeah.
0: So if you're getting registered for stuff, you don't have to be there right in the beginning.
1: Right, precisely.
0: So I
1: think you're going to enjoy it. I know it's a bit of a trek for those of you who are in the Milwaukee area, but it's a Saturday, it's a morning, and you've got the rest of the day to do with what you will. And then you can go maybe hang out in Oshkosh. How bad would that be?
0: Oshkosh, hit Fond du Lac on the way back down, maybe go up a little north to Appleton. Lots to do up in that Fox Valley area up there.
1: Exactly.
0: So, okay. So 855-616-1620 is the Siding Unlimited WTMJ talk and text line. We did get a text here. It says, what is your recommendation for a European Christmas market?
1: It's such a hard thing for me to say. So my very first Christmas market experience was in Germany. Because that's kind of, if you think about that Christmas,
0: the Kindle market. Yeah.
1: That comes to Milwaukee every
0: yes,
1: year, right?
0: Exactly.
1: And down in the Pfizer Forum area. That was my first one. But there definitely are others. And there are ways to do it in differently as well. So, for example, you could do a river cruise. The rivers are still open and we're still cruising up through about the third or fourth week of December. And then they are kind of done January, February, March, and many of those spring itineraries that are featuring like the Holland Tulip Festivals and things like that, those are back in action third and fourth week of March. So that's a lovely way to go ahead and do that because you're on a floating hotel. But there are also land tours where you just focus on Germany, or because of the proximity to France, it might be a French and German experience. It might be all of Bavaria. Bavaria has lots and lots of beautiful Christmas markets, so therefore you'd be including Austria as well.
0: Okay.
1: So lots of different ways to do it. And then something fun that Fox Group Vacations has for this next year, 2027, Irish Christmas markets.
0: Mm-hmm.
1: Never done it before. Who knew? I guess there's Christmas markets everywhere. Why wouldn't you want to go to an Irish Christmas market? So we're pretty pumped about that. That one is getting booked up now as people are starting to realize, hey, I don't have anything on the books for 2027.
0: Sure.
1: And we know how you like to have something on the books,
0: Yeah,
1: Dayton.
0: You got to have something to look forward to.
1: So Irish Christmas
0: markets.
1: And
0: I hear everybody
1: markets.
0: That goes to Ireland says they're so friendly.
1: I talked to Dayton off the air, and because of our timing, I don't know that Colleen is going to get to speak about this next week, but hopefully she does. The day that I fly to Peru is going to be very special for me because it is the 25th anniversary of 9/11. So that's happening this Friday, and I get very choked up and teary-eyed when I think about that. But Colleen has got a story because she was with a group that was basically in Ireland for a couple of days over 9/11 because they couldn't fly home. And she usually posts it on social media. She usually listens to the show. So if she is, I hope she considers that and has a chance to maybe speak about it for a little bit, because the genuine love the Irish people showed to our Fox guests that were basically trapped in Ireland for 2 to 3 days was unmeasurable.
0: So check it out, foxworldtravel.com, that Irish Christmas markets, European markets, people were asking about it, all kinds of trips that you want to go on. They're just there waiting for you to book, and you can book them directly online if you want to. We're going to take a break from the Fox World Travel Show, go to the WTMJ Breaking News Center with Jen Gregg. Good morning, Jen.
2: Good morning, Dayton. Sprinklers save a student high-rise in Madison. Fire crews responded to a building near Johnson and Broome around 2 a.m. this morning. The Madison Fire Department says a cart was on fire outside the fifth floor trash room. The sprinkler set off and the smoke control system helped ventilate the area. MFD says no one was injured or displaced. The fire is still under investigation. The drop-off center on Industrial Road reopens after a nearby fire caused a two-day closure. The waste transfer station caught fire Wednesday, causing the adjacent recycling center to close down.

0: There was no structural damage to the building. The drop-off center reopens today with normal hours. And more Southeast Wisconsin law enforcement agencies are ending their use of Flock license plate readers. In a joint announcement, police chiefs in Fond du Lac, North Fond du Lac, Ripon, and Waupun announced they would discontinue use of Flock systems effective immediately. Both the Fond du Lac and Racine County Sheriff's Office will also end using the technology. The agency cited a lack of control over how camera data is used by outside jurisdictions as the reason for the decision. Taking a look at the roads with your WTMJ Time Saver traffic, on I-41 South at County K, expect lane closures due to a crash. It looks like traffic is flowing just fine around it. Here's your WTMJ 5-day forecast. Today, a slight chance of rain this morning, not as warm, a high of 76. Tonight, mostly clear, a low of 65. Sunday, mostly sunny, still humid, a high of 74. Monday, mostly sunny, still humid again, a high of 76. Tuesday, chance of storms in the evening, warmer, a high of 82. And Wednesday, chance of morning storms, very warm, a high of 84. Right now in Madison, 74, Green Bay, 71, and in Milwaukee, 73 degrees. I'm Jen Gregg. 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
9: Thank you for joining us. 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Also, where you can text in FWT to get a link to Holland America and everything they have going on. 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So check that out. Text here came in, said, good morning, Rose. First time caller, long time listener. Haven't heard that in a while. Love your show. Going to Cozumel, Mexico for a destination wedding at the end of September. Staying at the Cozumel Palace. Is this a nice resort? And is it safe to walk around Cozumel? Never been to Mexico.
10: Yes. So safety is a state of mind in some cases. Now, obviously, we take it seriously and we check the government website, which is travel.state.gov. Often to see what warnings or what recommendations or what advisories might be out about a particular country. So we're always going to tell you to travel vigilantly, especially when you're in a foreign country. That means things like keeping your crossbody bag

0: Don't walk around with your passport, put it in the safe, those kinds of things. Cozumel is the island that is just off of, you'll basically sail likely because they're probably, are you, here, good question for the texter. Are you flying into Cozumel or are you going to take the ferry once you get over? If you haven't taken the ferry, the beautiful thing about being in Cozumel is that you can take the ferry back over to the mainland, mm-hmm. if you will, and you've got all of that to do as well. Cozumel is a very, very well-known spot for people who love all things water sports. So it's about snorkeling. Yeah. Think about the gap between the Riviera Maya Cancun and then Cozumel. That's where this monster reef goes through. So you want to do a snorkeling excursion, that's where you do it because the sea life is going to be remarkable.
1: So when we were in Cozumel, we didn't have a great beach at our resort because it was reefy. It was rocky.
0: Yeah.
1: But the fish, like you said, were amazing. Like
0: and you did could, you snorkel you right could off
1: walk
0: the beach?
1: In, yes, yeah. Walk right off the beach area. There was a little beach. And then there were just fish yeah. everywhere. It was so cool.
0: And that's what's cool about that is, yes, if you're going to do a snorkeling excursion, you got to set that up, right? The boat, the catamaran is coming to get us
1: yep,
0: at
1: we
0: blank.
1: We did that too.
0: And that's fun. But it's just so cool. If nothing else is going on, just go to the waterfront hut, if you will, and grab some fins and a mask and a snorkel and go, right?
1: The water was so clear, you didn't even need that. You could just walk around and look at them. There were so many fish. It was awesome.
0: Yeah. So yes, it's a wonderful resort. It's a palace resort. It's in the palace family, so it's a wonderful resort. Yes, if you maintain your village, if you're village vigilant and you are diligent about your own safety, I think you'll be fine.
1: Do you think they have all the, is it called, how's it pronounced?
0: Sargassum.
1: Sargassum? It's like a seaweed, right?
0: Yeah. Or
1: like a,
0: which we're just going to basically call it seaweed.
1: Seaweed?
0: Yeah. So you've been at resorts like this before.
1: Yeah.
0: Because you
1: and
0: go
1: it's,
0: to
1: it's like a reddish, maroonish color, at least where we were.
0: And as it dies, it gets darker.
1: Yep. And it smells if it gets piled up. And they're having trouble at different parts of Mexico with it.
0: They are. And so we are hearing from our people who publish these things in travel periodicals. This is 26 is slated to be the second worst sargassum season of all time. I hate to think what the worst one was because, but here's another example of what we talk about. You get what you pay for. If you go with the expectation that this beach is going to be pristine, but you have booked a 2.5-star property, you may be disappointed.
1: Yeah.
0: Because it's the resort's responsibility to clean that up. Now, beaches are public in Mexico. And so the government is supposed to help with that. But when you see the vastness of this problem, you can understand how they can't.
1: Yeah. Right? I see they're starting to use boats out further now. Instead of letting it get to the shore and then clearing it, they're actually trying to clear it before it even gets to shore.
0: In big nets. They're trying to prevent it from actually making its way to the beach, which is great. And that's probably a public service.
1: Sure, I would
0: guess. When you are staying at good resorts, excellent resorts, they are going to have the equipment and the manpower to take care of this on a daily basis.
1: Yeah. So we've been at both. We've been at where it's been on the beach and you're like, oh, it's not nice. It's not a nice thing. And then we've had it where we've been at the resort where we get up in the morning, it's already gone. You don't even know it exists because they've cleaned it up. So definitely something to be aware of and check when, you know, wherever you're going to make sure what's going on there. But So,
0: and that's why you use a travel professional.
1: And that's why you use
0: because we are on top of this. We monitor this a lot. And so if one of our advisors goes to do what we call site inspections and you go see four properties, five properties, eight properties, if you do the boot camp at Fox and you're a new advisor, you're going to do 21 resorts in 3 days. Does that sound crazy?
1: Better take good notes so you remember it.
0: Exactly. But they're going to come back and they're going to say, wow, it was bad at this particular resort. And they not only weren't good at cleaning it up, but they also kept it piled up. They weren't burying it or getting rid of it. And the stench was overwhelming. Yeah.
1: Okay. Good question. Keep them coming in. 855-616-1620. That's a Siding Unlimited WTMJ talk and text line. We're going to take a break. 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
0: Dayton here with Rose Gray. Chance of rain this morning. Not much of a chance. Partly cloudy, a high of 76 most of the day. We're currently sitting at 68 in Milwaukee, and we have gotten several texts about Ireland. So why don't you summarize what you see there and try to answer the question?
7: I will try. So apparently the texter has tickets for the Badger game, and they have a 9-day excursion prior to the game. So 9 days in Ireland is pretty much.
0: That's
7: you're going to see a lot. You're going to see the Ring of Kerry. You're going to see the Cliffs of Moher. You're going to see. You're going to go to Dublin. You're going to see. You know, Trinity College and the Book of Kells. You're going to go to Galway. I'm assuming with 9 days that is. And when they say excursion, I'm guessing that means that's a pre-planned itinerary of some sort, right?
0: You would think.
7: I would think. So anyway, so. Then they're asking, what else should we do? They're looking to extend. So my first thought was go to Northern Ireland, because Northern Ireland and Ireland, although they are the same island, couldn't be more different. The people are different. The history is different. The things you see there.
0: Costa Rica with the two different coasts. They're so different.
7: Right. So the Giant's Causeway is a 40,000 interlocking columns. It's one of those mind-blowing, how did this happen kind of a thing. The Titanic Museum is in Belfast. The Titanic was built there.
0: Okay.
7: Yeah.
0: So you could see that.
7: There's a lot going on. So that would be a drivable thing if you wanted to do that. If you want to do something in London, or you want to go into Scotland or something like that, you could absolutely fly over there.

0: there and do some more there as well. So this one seems like, you know, maybe something that you would want to involve a travel professional from Fox World Travel in, because there's a lot of moving parts on this particular one. So that can easily be done by using a travel professional. It's really a matter of what it is you're looking to do. If you're feeling like 9 days in Ireland and I'm going to give you 5 additional, or I'm going to give you 7 additional days to do with what you will, this, one of our travel professionals will help you curate and create exactly what it is that you are looking to do. I mean, is it London? Is it Edinburgh? Is it, you know, we dedicated last year around this time, 11 days to Scotland alone, because we went all the way up to the top and we, you know, all the islands and took ferries over to all the islands and that kind of thing. So, so many different options and so many different ways you could go on something like that.
1: 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You find the group page and hit plan your trip.
0: Right.
1: And you just fill out that information and somebody will reach out to you on Tuesday.
0: Tuesday.
1: Get back to you on that, or call 866-GO-FOX-GO Monday through Friday, not this Monday, but typically Monday through Friday, 9 to 5, and get in touch with a travel advisor.
0: Because that same texter is also looking to do Alaska in 28, 2 to 3 weeks, no cruises. 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Mm-hmm. They're all, I consider, to be educated in Alaska. 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But yes, we have Alaska experts. We have people who have lived in Alaska, for crying out loud, and they can actually help you with that as well.
1: 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One segment left. Get your questions in. 855-616-1620, the Siding Unlimited WTMJ talk and text line. 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
3: 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Fly ball, left center. Back onto the warning track. Running out of room. It's gone!
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3: The final segment, we have a text here. It says, going to Punta Cana in January is a VIP access at the airport. Worth the money to get through faster? And do you have recommendations for excursions?
4: Okay. So I love the VIP service that they have in Punta Cana. My family used this the November of COVID. So that year, remember, we couldn't go anywhere. Mm-hmm. It happened in March. But by Thanksgiving time, they were letting us travel a bit. I had an extended family. We had at least 6 kids along with us. And I just didn't want anything to go awry with the COVID situation. And so we booked that experience. And what you're doing is you're skipping the lines. And then you're going straight to a VIP airport lounge. Our representative, now I don't know if they still are able to do this, was able to take all of our passports for us, go present them to a immigration officer, get that all taken care of, asked us what our bags looked like. Now, that was a little tricky because, of course, we had 3 different families involved in this particular trip. But I went along with this representative. That's ours, that's ours, that's ours, that's ours, that's ours. And they took them all to the curb and put them all on a transfer vehicle for us.
3: Nice.
4: In the lounge, there were complimentary snacks. There was beer. There was soft drinks for the children. It was absolutely worth it. Did I feel like we needed it on the return as we were leaving Punta Cana? Probably not. Okay. But having it upon arrival was golden. I loved it.
3: Good. What's a points guy saying these days?
4: All right. So I heard our good friend Jen, who was reading the news today, talk about the points guy. And so I did look up the article that was referenced in that news feature. And basically, the points guy is giving you some information about when to buy holiday, spring break, and summer flights for the best fares in 26 and 27. First of all, I love the points guy. If you're not following the points guy, follow the points guy, because I absolutely positively love this. It used to be one guy that wrote a little blog. Do you remember blogs back in the old days? Okay. So now it's a big publication and he's all over the place. I was actually honored to be featured in one of his articles at one point in time because I just worship this person. Anyway, if you just go to the points guy and then search best time to buy airfare, this article will come up. Much of what he says, I agree with. You know, if you're looking to travel during peak times like holiday, spring break, and even summer, you'll notice prices are very unusually high. That's because of fuel, right? Mm-hmm. But now they've taken a little bit further and they tell you an actual time frame when to book your holiday travel, when to book your spring break travel. Now, one of the things that some of the tips he gives us in here are things like set Google Flights Alert. So you're looking and looking and looking for a specific route. I want to go from Chicago to Frankfurt because I haven't bought my tickets yet for the Christmas markets. And I'm going to Germany and I need to do this. So you could get little notifications when something changes. That doesn't seem that difficult, right? But then there are some other things that they're asking you to do, some put in some parameters and some give it some date flexibility. Mm-hmm. Now I did that when I experimented with this, and you're getting some, 3 days before you want to go or 4 days after you want to come home. Well, I can't be that flexible. The other thing they're telling you is, Dayton and I have had this conversation. Probably we do it about 6 times a year, when to buy your airfare. When you know you have an event or a tour that you have specific dates for, watch it for a while. And if things don't move much, book them. They're not going to go down. I feel like that. But then we say, then don't look back, right?
3: Yeah.
4: So one of

0: the things that the points guy mentions is that if your fare goes down and you haven't bought a basic economy ticket, which we'll never advise buying a basic economy ticket, that means no seat assignments, no mileage accrued, no possibility to change the ticket under any circumstances, etc. Even the next level up from that is going to give you an opportunity to change the ticket for a fee,
1: sure,
0: or reuse the ticket for a fee. Well, he's suggesting that if the fare goes down, you're entitled to a trip credit, a travel voucher, if you will, with that airline. I want to point out that's fine if it goes down more than that penalty to change that ticket, because in essence, you're changing that ticket.
1: Right.
0: And so, you know, something to be aware of. Are there cheaper days to fly? Are there cheaper days to book a flight? All of which have caveats all over the article about, yes, they do, but, yes, they do, but, what's the best day to travel, et cetera, et cetera. Yeah. So it's a good read, the points guy. I would subscribe to his newsletter because I think the whole publication is great, and he gives you some good suggestions about best travel credit cards, how to earn the most miles with your credit cards, et cetera. So,
1: okay, so EAA Grounds next week.
0: Yes.
1: This show will be broadcast live with Colleen Ulzberg and Steve Scafidi.
0: Yep.
1: Julia Fellow going to be up there as well. I don't know if she's going to be on the show or not, but she'll be there. And when people text FWT this week, they're getting the Holland America link. And what does that get them?
0: So it's going to give you an overview of Holland America in general, and then it's going to give you a booking window, which is definitely in tune with the EAA event we're having. In other words, September is our opportunity for these things to be booked. And that is what we're promoting, is the deals that Holland America will be promoting at our event next week.
1: And you'll be gone the next 2 weeks. Somebody texted in, can't wait to hear about your trip to Peru. When you return, we went to visit our daughter who was teaching there in 2012 and used a restaurant recommendation that you had, and their ceviche is amazing.
0: Ah, yay.
1: So, yay, people listening to the show and taking your recommendations. I love that. So safe travels to you.
0: Thank you.
1: Are you, this isn't a personal vacation.
0: No.
1: You're hosting a trip,
0: yes,
1: right?
0: Yes. Okay, I finally get to sail on the Amazon. So we're doing Machu Picchu, Sacred Valley, Cusco, all of that. And then at the end of this, our reward is a four-day cruise on our own vessel. We have the whole entire vessel. Yes.
1: That's cool.
0: Yes.
1: All right. Well, safe travels. We'll see you in 3 weeks.
0: Thank you. Yes.
1: Coming in next, Joe Cross and the crew from Annex Wealth Management with Money Talk. And we'll check into the WTMJ Breaking News Center with

0: 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Have a great week.
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2: At 10 o'clock, it's 72 degrees. Today's slight chance of rain this morning. Not as warm, a high of 76. Tonight, mostly clear, a low of 65. From the WTMJ Breaking News Center, I'm Jen Gregg. President Trump continues to downplay hostilities with Iran, calling it a conflict, not a war, and small potatoes. During a recent briefing with reporters, he also addressed the 18 U.S. service members killed during the conflict. News Nation's Tom Dempsey has the story.
3: President Trump brought up the 18 U.S. service members killed during the conflict with Iran, comparing that to the high death toll from other U.S. wars. He also claimed the U.S. now controls the Strait of Hormuz, but those comments came just a day after Vice President J.D. Vance led the official White House press briefing and said he would not call the conflict with Iran a war, claiming no active shooting taking place. But earlier this week, back-and-forth attacks between Iran and the U.S. picked up even more.
2: Earlier this week, the U.S. targeted Iranian rocket launchers on an island in the Strait of Hormuz. An initial court appearance for Packers running back Josh Jacobs is being moved to next week.
4: Jacobs faces two counts of misdemeanor battery and criminal damage to property in a May 23rd incident at his home in Hobart. Jacobs was scheduled to be in court November 17th, but court records show his initial appearance has been moved to Thursday, September 10th. Jacobs remains on the NFL's commissioner exempt list, making him ineligible for games or practices for an undetermined amount of time. Greg Matzik, WTMJ News.
2: A controversial downtown Milwaukee food truck curfew currently tied up in court would be rescinded under new proposed legislation.
5: Alderman Bob Bauman's proposal to be considered by the Public Safety and Health Committee next week would return the downtown food truck curfew to 1 a.m. A 10 p.m. curfew intended as a plan to curb violence on Water Street was approved by the Common Council and Mayor Cavalier Johnson in April, but quickly blocked through a lawsuit filed on behalf of food truck owner Abdallah Ishmael, who argued the curfew would severely hurt business. A separate 11 p.m. curfew on food trucks surrounding Burnham Park on the city's south side would remain in place under Bauman's new legislation. Adam Roberts, WTMJ News.
2: And expect busier roads and more law enforcement patrols across Wisconsin this Labor Day weekend.
6: The DOT says most highway construction will be suspended to open up as many lanes as possible, but drivers should still expect some delays.
7: They need to be patient and they need to focus on the road ahead. Some drivers continue to take chances with reckless behaviors, like excessive speeds, looking at their phones.
6: That's DOT Secretary Christina Boardman. Off the highways, the DNR is stepping up ATV and UTV enforcement, with officers watching for speeding, impaired driving, and other unsafe behavior. Wisconsin has already recorded 31 ATV and UTV deaths this year. Neil Doyle, WTMJ News.
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0: Taking a look at the roads with your WTMJ Time Saver traffic. On I-41 South at County K, there are some lanes closed due to a crash. Traffic seems to be flowing great around it.
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0: Here's your WTMJ 5-day forecast. Today, slight chance of rain this morning. Night, not as warm, a high of 76. Tonight, mostly clear, low of 65. Sunday, mostly sunny, still humid, a high of 74. Monday, mostly sunny, still humid again, a high of 76. Tuesday, chance of storms in the evening, warmer, a high of 82. And Wednesday, chance of morning storms, very warm, a high of 84. Right now in Madison, 74, Green Bay, 71, and in Milwaukee, 72 degrees. I'm Jen Gregg. 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
3: The August job surprise. 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Chief Economic Strategist Dr. Brian Jacobson is here. Hey, Brian.
4: Hey, it's great to be here.
3: And Chief Growth Officer at Annex, Mark Beck.
5: Brian, you know, lots of fun stuff, kind of week in review. One of the things to start with is a conversation about Jackson Hole, which I love it every time that is in the news. That's an amazing place. And super cool that all of our world leaders of finance converge upon that, right? But coming out of that, the sort of repricing of the expectation for the next Fed meeting in terms of rate hikes is pretty dramatic.
4: It was perhaps the most rapid repricing that I have seen. Now, granted, the data that I've looked at only really goes back to the 1990s, so I can't say like in all of history. I'm sure there have been other surprises, but it was a very abrupt about face with the markets as far as thinking that Chair Warsh is going to be somewhat dovish, maybe leaning towards staying on pause. And then he delivered that speech at Jackson Hole. And all of a sudden, it was just a complete turnaround in terms of higher probability that they'll likely hike during their September 15th to 16th meeting. A lot of it was because he made the case for saying that the jobs market is solid and that he's really singularly focused on inflation. They have seen improvement, but 2 months of improvement isn't really enough for him. And then we get that jobs report on Friday, plus 162,000. I mean, that was just, I had to look at it twice to make sure I wasn't misreading it. So it really does, I think, almost put the nail in the coffin of the idea that they need to stay on pause to support the labor market. It's more a question of, do they feel like they need to hike rates in order to stave off a resurgence in inflation?
5: Right. And what that brings back into crystal clear for investors, the focus around how are we investing on the fixed income side? Mm-hmm. And when we see the expectation for rate hikes jump as dramatically as it did, so the longer term bonds, the yields go up,
4: yep.
5: Right? So what happens then, the price, so if we're a current holder of that bond, you can see the value of that bond go down. So this year, in 2026 so far, what you're seeing is that longer duration fixed income investments are showing a total return that's much more muted than what you're expecting to see if you just look at the size of the yield itself.
4: Oh, absolutely. You start with that yield, and let's say you start by looking at, oh, it's like 4.77, it's 4.8, or whatever it is. That isn't necessarily the return that you're going to get, especially if you sell it before it matures. When you see that yield, it's based on an assumption. It's based on an assumption that you're going to get all of those cash flows, what's called the coupon that it kicks off. So that's the periodic interest payment. And then that you're also going to get the face value when it's matured. Furthermore, it assumes that you can reinvest those coupon payments at the same rate. I mean, that's how you calculate the yield. There's a lot of math that goes into it. So people see that yield and they're like,

0: oh, this is guaranteed. It is not guaranteed. And that's one of the big mistakes that some people use. They might be what we sometimes refer to as yield hogs, where they want to just get the highest yielding thing that they can. It's like, that's not a guarantee. Now, when it comes to like treasury securities, if you do purchase them, and if you can hold them to maturity, that beginning yield is usually a pretty good indicator of the return that you will get. Might be plus or minus a little bit. It's a huge difference between if you're holding bonds in like an ETF or a mutual fund, or if you're holding the bonds individually and can hold them to maturity.
1: I think very important for people to realize that the bond side of the portfolio requires attention just like the stock side of the portfolio. Yeah. And I think sometimes people sort of forget that. So how am I invested in fixed income? What types of fixed income? What is the structure? Do I own mutual funds? Do I own exchange-traded funds? Do I own the individual bonds? Have I maybe appropriately laddered the bonds such that I can hold them to maturity so I can capture that yield that was there when I first purchased? The guaranteed part, by the way, is the coupon payment and the principal payment. Also, by the way, guaranteed, but subject to the strength of the creditor. So
0: that's right.
1: From whom are you buying the bonds?
0: Exactly. So it depends on them not defaulting on it. And that's a big difference between if you're buying a treasury security versus a corporate bond. You know, corporations, they can go bankrupt. We really focus on high quality bonds, those that we have high confidence that are going to be able to meet those obligations. But it's not a guarantee. When you have a treasury security, that's backed by the full faith and credit of the U.S. government. Very different. And so, you know, each one plays an important role in a portfolio, but do recognize that if you're going to go for a little bit more of that yield, which you can see on corporate bonds, along with that comes a little bit more risk as well.
1: So an acute focus on inflation, let's just talk a little bit about oil, right? You know, oil, not only just the cost of gas at the pump, but also it's in everything from transportation to the things that we consume. Stubbornly high oil prices. Yeah. Of course, we got to talk about Iran, we got to talk about Venezuela. What are we seeing going on there?
0: Feels like it's almost stuck in limbo. Are we at war? Aren't we? It's this weird tension where sometimes it becomes, they've used the phrase kinetic to say, well, things are blowing up, right? I mean, that does happen. That's what we saw earlier this week. There's a little bit more of the conflict. And so we did see the price of oil go up again. We also got the announcement about some big deal with Venezuela with their 65 billion barrels of oil, as far as known reserves that they have, that the U.S. is going to have some claim to those. As we've been getting more details about it, it seems like that is something that can maybe be beneficial to oil supply security over the course of years, maybe not over the course of weeks or months, just because of the amount of time and investment that it takes to really extract that oil. So long-term could be a really good deal. Short-term probably doesn't help fix the problem. Now with, you know, with Labor Day weekend, nationwide average gasoline prices around $4.15 per gallon, that's squeezing a lot of consumers again at perhaps the most inconvenient time.
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6: They found a quaint little home, a stone's throw away from the park. 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
3: Know the difference with Annex Wealth Management. Paying for college, one of the biggest financial challenges families face. A lot of different options, and the planning often starts earlier than many expect. From setting clear expectations with your kids to understanding saving tools, financial aid, loans. So we're talking with Rebecca Posick, financial planning specialist, about how to build smart, flexible strategies that support your child's future without putting your own financial security at risk. And you've seen quite a lot of this, Rebecca, over the years. Thanks for being on the show again.
4: Yeah, thanks for having me.
3: When should parents realistically start planning and saving for college? I know that it's kind of a it depends question, but how do you decide how much to cover with your kids and how do you get them involved?
4: Yeah, before even thinking about the costs and the funding, I think it's very important for parents to think about their intentions for funding their child's education. On one end of the spectrum, I see some clients who want to pay for everything. And at the other end, some clients who don't want to pay for anything. And plenty of people that fall somewhere in the middle. And as you can imagine, it's very hard to come up with a plan if we don't know what the parents' goals are. So I've seen the most success when parents think about this early on. They have conversations with their kids earlier on in that college search process. So everyone in the family is very clear about what role the parents want to play and what's expected of the kids. One especially important thing to think about is whether they do want their kids to contribute. I think there's something to be said for kids financially contributing to their own education. They might take it a little bit more seriously, or it might be a little bit more impactful if they have some financial skin in the game.
3: 529 plans, maybe you've heard about those. How can families make the most of those?
4: These are one of my favorite college savings vehicles, and that's because they are so flexible. You can start these right away when the child is born, and just contributing a little bit each month can really make an impact over time when you have those contributions, you're investing them, and you have 18 years for them to grow. Now, I have heard from some clients in the past that they're nervous about locking the funds away in a 529 plan when they don't even know if their kids are going to college. But These plans are so flexible now. That's really been the trend over the last few years, and they can be used for apprenticeship expenses, K through 12 expenses, certain credentials. You can change the beneficiary, and sometimes you can even roll part of it over to a Roth IRA. So they're a great tool for grandparents to save. They're a great tool for legacy. There are so many advantages to these that it's really something I recommend for most people to consider.
3: Yeah, you at least want to start that 529 plan. We've done segments on unused 529 money, but keep in mind it can be used for education before college too. So how should families approach financial aid to kind of maximize their opportunities when it comes to that?
4: Well, something that I hear pretty often is that parents don't want their kids to have any student loan debt at all. And that's a great sentiment. Wanting to limit debt, especially at higher interest rates, is great. But one thing that I have to say is I wouldn't be afraid of taking on a little bit of student loan debt. A lot of times, and especially with the federal student loans, the terms tend to be a little bit more favorable than your average loan. So it's not necessarily a bad thing to take on a little bit of debt. It might even help the student build their credit score a little bit. And once you get your financial aid package back from a school too, you can see the loans on there. You can see what kind of grants or other opportunities they might have. And sometimes you can negotiate these a little bit. There might actually be a little bit more financial aid out there. So sometimes you can go back to the school and negotiate that.
3: So then how do you help parents weigh the cost of different schools? Because there's so many to choose from and a lot of different financial aid packages, like you just said, and again,

0: the long-term value for their child.
1: There are, and having conversations in advance about what are realistic schools and what are wish list schools. I've seen plenty of people whose kids apply to some very good and expensive schools, but in advance of that, they talk with their kids and let them know that it might just be out of their price range. On the flip side, I've also had clients who really wanted their kids to go to a more prestigious school. I had one where the parents had gone there and they really enjoyed their time and they wanted the same for their kids, of course. We were working on a plan so they could afford it, but we actually found out that one of the kids wasn't super excited about going there. They found a program they really liked somewhere else. They liked the campus life somewhere else a little bit better. What we really learned from that is it's not about the prestige. It's not even about the cost. It's about making sure the school is a good fit for the kid. Is it a place where they can actually grow and learn and be a good student? And that's what it's about at the end of the day. If the kid doesn't have a good experience there, if they're not succeeding, then was it really worth it?
0: She is financial planning specialist Rebecca Posig. Thank you for being on the show again, Rebecca.
1: Thanks for having me. Glad to be here.
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1: 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You can set a reminder, and we love taking your questions live. I know sometimes you're busy, but you know, a lot of times we do get some questions, great questions for navigating the markets, inflation trends, a lot of things to keep an eye on, especially with the jobs numbers coming out and earnings season. Chief Economic Strategist Dr. Brian Jacobson is your host for those webinars. Let's talk about navigating the markets. That covers a little bit more of a broad series when it comes to the market.
5: It really does. So the instant insights are supposed to be almost like kind of quick hit, instant reaction after we've done lots of research on the topic about what does this specific thing mean. Whereas navigating the markets is really tying it all together as far as everything that we've seen, not just as far as jobs, the Fed, and inflation, because that's the main focus of instant insight, because those are the biggest like market moving macroeconomic events. But then it's about also what's going on with the fundamentals of the businesses that we can invest in. So it's kind of taking that perspective, because markets isn't the economy, right? We invest, if you want to think about it in these terms, we invest in the S&P 500, not GDP, right? S&P versus GDP, they can be very different. Now we look at the fundamentals, also taking stock of valuations. So that's the price that you're paying for those fundamentals. But then we also want to talk about some of the bigger topics as well. You know, this is a midterm election year. We do have a Fed who it looks like they might pivot from being on pause. They've been on pause with the rates ever since December 2025. Now they're likely to reverse course to offer us a hike. It's not guaranteed that they're going to hike, but that is what the market is pricing in. So what we do is we look at history. What has happened in that type of setup before? It does lead us to think that from kind of a portfolio positioning perspective, that it pays to be a little cautious, really take stock of your stocks that you have. Where are you invested? Where's the concentration risk? Is it in an individual name? Is it in an individual sector, theme? And maybe think about diversifying that a little bit to be a bit more intentional with the portfolio.

0: portfolio. A lot of people maybe are more accidental with how their portfolios come together. We want to be very intentional about it.
1: This is some of the research that we provide along with the free education. So navigating the markets and inflation trends. Navigating the markets is coming up on Thursday, September 10th. The inflation trends webinar is Friday, September 11th. As you get into the weekend, check out our social media too. We have a great insights tab at annexwealth.com. Dr. Brian Jacobson, you put your blog up there sometimes?
0: Yeah, right? That's a one that I really enjoy doing, trying to every week, we call it macro and market musings, because I'm a sucker for that type of like a parallelism and alliteration, where it's really looking at what's going on, what did we learn about growth, inflation, policy, and then looking ahead in terms of what's on the calendar and what are we really looking for in the markets.
1: Fresh content for you, as always, anytime you want it with the Insights tab at annexwealth.com. 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Again, that's this Wednesday, September 9th. From 6 to 7 at our Annex Wealth Management headquarters. Glad you're here with us this morning. Time for news. Let's go to the WTMJ Breaking News Center.
2: Thanks. The man whose stalking case in Dane County led to finding human remains in Fond du Lac County will head to trial. 47-year-old Benjamin Larson faces multiple felony charges for receiving stolen property and bail jumping. Detectives found skulls, bones, research on serial killers, and personal items linked to the woman he had allegedly stalked in Madison for over a decade in the basement of his home. Larson was out on bond for the felony stalking case for about a week when he was arrested on the new charges. His arraignment in Fond du Lac County is set for September 28th. More Southeast Wisconsin law enforcement agencies are ending their use of Flock license plate readers. In a joint announcement, police chiefs in Fond du Lac, North Fond du Lac, Ripon, and Waupun announced they would discontinue use of Flock systems effective immediately. Both the Fond du Lac and Racine County Sheriff's Office will also end using the technology. The agencies cited a lack of control over how camera data is used by outside jurisdictions as the reason for their decision. And the first employees of a new juvenile corrections facility have graduated from training. The Department of Corrections says the Southeast Regional Care for Youth is a first-of-its-kind facility to keep kids closer to home. Currently, the main youth correctional facility is near Wausau. The space on Milwaukee's northwest side will house 32 male youth and is one of 3 juvenile facilities planned to replace the Lincoln Hills and Copper Lake schools. The facility is expected to open this fall. Taking a look at the roads with your WTMJ Time Saver traffic, it looks like there are no major incidents to report.
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2: Here's your WTMJ 5-day forecast. Today, slight chance of rain this morning, not as warm, a high of 76. Tonight, mostly clear, a low of 65. Sunday, mostly sunny, still humid, a high of 74. Monday, mostly sunny again, still humid, high of 76. Tuesday, chance of storms in the evening, warmer, a high of 82. And Wednesday, chance of morning storms, very warm, a high of 84. Right now in Madison, 75, Green Bay, 72, and in Milwaukee, 73 degrees. I'm Jen Gregg. 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
6: 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Swing and a miss. He struck him out. Blew a sinker by him at 99, and he's just strutting off the mound.
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6: Here comes. Fly ball, left center. Back onto the warning track. Running out of room. It's gone!
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5: This is Money Talk, the Annex Wealth Management Show, and our America 250 series continues, looking at the history of the American economy. Chief Economic Strategist Dr. Brian Jacobson has been part of this series, and this is our series finale. Brian, a lot of people actually pay for this class, as you are a professor. Maybe some people don't know that.
6: That's true. Yes, I am very blessed to have, I started in academia, actually teaching at Wisconsin Lutheran College, and now I teach part-time at Marquette University. Now, I don't teach economic history there. I teach a financial econometrics class. You can think of that as being statistics and data analysis as it applies to finance and investing.
5: I've certainly learned a lot. I feel like I should have paid you for this course. It's lesson 11 of 11. We're kind of caught up to date here. Zero rates, a pandemic, the AI economy. It's 2010 till now. Last time we looked at the lost decade, the tech bubble that burst, and then a global financial crisis. Now, the recovery, the pandemic, and the AI economy. So coming out of the global financial crisis, the Federal Reserve set its target rate at near zero. So what did that do to the economy and the markets?
6: Well, it's interesting the distortions that that may have caused. If we think about what the Federal Reserve did in order to try to re-kickstart the economy coming out of the global financial crisis, putting interest rates to zero, people refer to it as ZIRP, the zero interest rate policy. They also expanded their balance sheet. And Chair Warsh, who is the chair today, he was on the board prior to the financial crisis, and he was critical of how low they were pushing interest rates and how much they were expanding their balance sheet. So kind of interesting to see how we've almost come full circle here. If we think about what happened with interest rates near zero, really what it did was with your savings accounts that you had,

0: serve its purpose. Now the debate is, did they almost overstay their welcome with some of that policy?
1: So what was it like for an economist to watch the pandemic? It was sort of a slow build. I remember March of 2020, we didn't really know what was going on. And then, wow, everything changed. Yeah. So it was just constant fluctuation.
0: Yeah. So when we go from 2010, fast forward to the pandemic, the Fed at that point, you know, they had realized that, okay, the economy is getting back to health. We had a pretty good economy, 2017 to 2019. And then bam, along comes the pandemic, slamming on the brakes of the overall economy. And I think really what it forced people to do was to look at history. What has happened before, maybe in the United States, because we have had pandemics before, and what has happened in other countries during other episodes like it. It's just, this was on a much bigger scale. So you almost had to look at some of these more historical examples that were more isolated and try to extrapolate out, all right, what does that mean if you scale that up by a factor of 10? If you think about the government response to the pandemic, shutting down businesses, but you had all those stimulus checks. Yes. Coming from the federal government, plus the Federal Reserve, really loose monetary policy. So you had this kind of flood of money coming into the economy, and yet the real economy in terms of manufacturing and that was really shut down. That was almost a recipe for inflation. We were able to get a very rapid bounce back. So, you know, we saw the stock market, it crashed like 34% over the course of like a month. That was the fastest decline on record. But then we also saw one of the most rapid increases when it's like, all right, you got the stimulus checks. People are just pivoting from going out to the bar, drinking at home instead of, you know, going out and buying stuff, they're staying home and doing it. Things are being delivered. So it was this massive reorientation of the economy. And it's actually pretty incredible when you look at the data series about economic growth, where you can see it just divot, it just drops, and then just the rapid rebound that happened.
1: And you take a look at that time period, did somebody benefit from that? I mean, I'm sure there were some companies that did as far as delivery. You mentioned delivery services. Yeah. Or a lot of at-home stuff. You know, when you think back to that time period, are there companies that really came out ahead?
0: Well, if you remember back the day, that's where we also developed the term meme stock. Everybody was at home kind of trading their accounts. It's this gamification of investing that took place. So there were companies like GameStop, where all of a sudden it's like, you know, their stock went to the moon. You then had AMC. You also had Bitcoin. That was really taking off. But in terms of the companies providing the technology, the use of Zoom, that company did quite well.
1: Yeah, we all had to remember our passwords.
0: That's right.
1: Quickly.
0: And had to remember how to turn your camera on.
1: Or that's right.
0: You're on mute, right?
1: Or remember that it is on.
0: That's right. The interesting thing is that forced adaptation, where people suddenly needed to adopt this new technology and adapt to it. Some research has suggested that that forced like upgrade that people did to technology to just kind of survive during that period of time has led to stronger productivity growth today. So even though it's years afterwards, people learned how to, you know, do drive up delivery. They learned how to, you know, if you were a restaurateur, in order to survive, you had to learn how to do carry out and have some sort of online presence. So that forced adaptation, in a way, some businesses learned how to not just survive, but thrive as a result of it.
1: And in November of 2022, perhaps that accelerated the launch of ChatGPT and a lot of the AI models.
0: Yeah, and that was the original large language model. So today we're talking about like artificial intelligence all the time. That actually came out all the way back in November 2022. Very rapid adoption. And I still remember as far as using that technology when it first came out, all the hallucinations that it would make, you know, kind of make stuff up. And they were calling it AI slop. It's still an issue, but it does seem as though it really did set off this arms race in terms of who could build these bigger models more effective. And then that's had spillover effects into, well, now we need data centers. And if you need data centers, you need construction jobs. If you are going to also have a data center, you need to have all the infrastructure to support it. So all these kind of snowballing effects from it.
1: Do you think it would have been a little bit of a slower launch as far as data centers and the growth of AI had the pandemic not happened?
0: You know, that is an interesting thought, because probably the technological adoption, as far as the number of people who were comfortable using technology,
1: the comfort, yeah.
0: Yeah, you probably would have had fewer people. It would have been maybe not as ubiquitous in terms of as wide ranging as in terms of the number of people who are using it. It probably would have still taken off, but yeah, I think you're right. It would have been a little bit slower.

0: you didn't have that forced, like everybody had already upgraded their computers to use this and became comfortable with communicating, chatting online, using your Zooms, Teams, Google Meets and all that. And like, I'll just chat with an AI chatbot now.
1: That's right. I certainly had to accelerate my learning. Yeah. 250 years of the American economy. But what can we expect in the next decade? That's coming up here in a few minutes. Thank you for having us on today. This is Money Talk, the Annex Wealth Management Show. 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Other podcasts as well, with the new episodes like The Wealthiest, Ideas, Strategies, and Decisions of the Wealthy in America. 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
6: This is Money Talk, the Annex Wealth Management Show. Thank you for having us on. Our America 250 series continues. We're up to present day now, 250 years on. The American economy still doing what it had always done, reinventing itself. And we were just talking about AI and the growth of technology. And what do you think is ahead? We're in the AI era right now. We talked about the bubbles.
7: Yeah.
6: What are we looking forward to in the future?
7: Well, this is where I think it's really important to look back at the 250 years. If you think about we went through a civil war, we went through two world wars, we've had numerous banking crises throughout history, we've had the Great Depression, we've had the tech bubble and burst, we've had all of these challenges, and yet we've survived and, in fact, thrived. I think that really the key lesson is to just think about the importance of institutions and how it is that we have individuals that are incentivized to make things better, right? And make a profit doing it, but really you can't make a profit on it unless you're offering something of value. So the importance of institutions, how they have held up even though they've been challenged throughout the U.S. history, the importance of incentives and entrepreneurs and independence, right? The individuals are the ones who are making these decisions and improvements. So I think that it's actually, I'm optimistic about the outlook. We've had an average economic growth rate over the last 250 years of about 3.5%. Sometimes it's been a lot higher, sometimes it's been a lot lower. Just thanks to the institutions, incentives, and individuals, I'm optimistic about what the outlook is for the next 250.
6: Especially with AI, and we'll see. I mean, there is that AI fatigue term that I keep hearing because people are making graphics all the time. My kids are in sports, and so people are making flyers all the time with AI, and they all look the same. But hey, we get it. We're all experts now with graphics. But Dr. Brian Jacobson, an expert you can talk with here at Annex Wealth Management, thank you for doing the America 250 series. I know I had fun doing it.
7: I did too. Thank you so much for this.
6: You can see all of our America 250 series episodes on the Annex Wealth Management YouTube channel, LinkedIn, Facebook, Instagram, and of course, AnnexWealth.com, our Women in Wealth page, our blogs, our events page, Single in Retirement. Another reminder, that's coming up this Wednesday. 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

0: So reserve your spot for you and a guest. That's this Wednesday. 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A couple of webinars coming up next week, too. Navigating the Markets, insights from the Annex Investment Committee on today's market and economy, and also inflation trends. Inflation being talked about quite a bit these days, breaking down the recent inflation numbers and how they might affect you and your questions live and what might happen for the rest of the year. That's on Friday. We'll also cover that Fed decision, too, on September 16th. Lots coming up yet this month in September. 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
5: Know the difference with Annex Wealth Management. More familiarity with health savings accounts is helping more employees build larger balances and make greater use of these tax-advantaged healthcare savings tools. So average accounts, the balances reached a record high. It was a recent article. Most account holders will contribute well below annual maximum limits. So that's leaving some people underprepared for future medical expenses. You never know what can happen. This data actually comes from the Employee Benefits Research Institute, and it might lead us to a gradual shift towards long-term planning as more participants invest a portion of their HSA assets rather than keeping all the funds in cash. So what do we do? What do we plan for? Manager of Financial Planning at Annex Wealth Management, Tom Burkholz, back on the show. Hey, Tom.
6: Hey, thanks for having me.
5: What factors do you think are driving the steady increase, I guess, in average HSA balances over the past few years?
6: Yeah, there's a couple of reasons. I think more and more people are signing up for high deductible healthcare plans in general, which is a prerequisite for contributing to an HSA. In fact, the Kaiser Family Foundation, they just did an annual survey, and they found that in 2025, nearly one third of covered workers were enrolling in HDHPs. There's a variety of reasons for that too, in general. I think one is that employees are looking at, during open enrollment period, they're looking at their healthcare options and saying, oh, this high deductible plan, I could save maybe $7,500 per paycheck, and they opt for that plan, which allows them to make HSA contributions.
5: All the costs seem to be going up, and that was going to be one of my next questions. Why do so few account holders contribute the maximum allowable amount? You've got these significant tax advantages that HSAs provide. Is it just the lack of education, or maybe just not the funds?
6: I would start with the funds. I think most Americans simply can't afford it. There's another recent survey by the NFP, and they found that nearly half of respondents said they are deprioritizing retirement savings. And they cite things like just day-to-day spending challenges. You know, things are getting so much more expensive in this country. I think people look at ways to cut costs, and HSA contributions are on the chopping block for some people. The second reason is just maybe a misunderstanding of really how to leverage an HSA in general.
5: So it's not just the savings part of it. There's also tax benefits with that as well. So what do you think employers can do? How can they better help the employees understand what the HSAs can do for them?
6: Yeah, it's tricky because generally employers or HR staffs are limited on what they can tell you. Like, they might have that annual meeting where they talk about open enrollment and benefits and things, and they can talk about the contribution limits and the mechanics and what options are available, but they have to stop short of giving you advice because they're not licensed financial advisors, right? Again, no one's really going to courtesy call you or inform you on what you should be doing in your situation unless you're obviously using an advisor.

0: or something like that.
1: You got to record a video for some of these folks.
0: Right.
1: Send it to a bunch of HR folks. Hey, here's Tom. So what do you think is preventing more account holders from investing a portion of their balances?
0: One thing I've seen is that many HSAs are set up through a specific custodian that's chosen by the employer. And that type of HSA may have a default cash structure instead of more of like an investment focused account. Some HSAs even have a minimum threshold where you need to have $1,000 or $2,000 before you can even invest it at all. So that's a couple things. And then another is that generally individuals might not be aware that you can actually set up an HSA outside of your employer's recommended account.
1: You'll see, I didn't know that.
0: Right. So you could go and kind of shop the market and find a low cost HSA that has a menu of investment options for you. So you can kind of leverage your HSA as a long-term savings tool instead of a short-term cash account.
1: And if you have a large HSA balance, how does that affect the retirement readiness and maybe some healthcare planning?
0: Imagine you are a retiree about to retire and you have a six-figure HSA. It kind of changes the game for you in many ways. It gives you a lot of confidence going into retirement that you can absorb and take on some healthcare costs.
1: That could be a whole year earlier that you retire.
0: Right. Yeah. And to be clear, there's many retirement plans that are totally fine and they don't have an HSA at all, or it's not very large.
1: What are some of the things that you see on the financial planning team from some clients? Decide whether an HSA maybe is right for them, how much to contribute, and people with large balances, what to do with that money, how to spend it. You see all of it?
0: Yeah, we see all of it. And an interesting thing I see is I look at someone's tax return and there's actually a tax form that tells you what you contributed to your HSA and then what you took out of your HSA. So a common thing I see is, one, people are not maximizing their HSA, which is fine. There's a variety of reasons why you wouldn't. But then I see a lot of people spending everything that they put in, which, again, it may make sense for them, but it also may make sense to not spend your HSA and invest the proceeds and use it and leverage it as a long-term savings vehicle rather than a short-term cash debit card type of thing.
1: Being able to break down those numbers, that's something that we can help you with. Show you some guidance at Annex Wealth Management. He is the manager of financial planning here at Annex. Tom Burkholz, thanks for being on the show again.
0: Thank you.
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4: 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He struck him out. 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
4: 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Fly ball, left center. Back onto the warning track. Running out of room. It's gone!
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5: At 11 o'clock, it's 73 degrees. Today, slight chance of rain this morning, not as warm, a high of 76. Tonight, mostly clear, a low of 65. From the WTMJ Breaking News Center, I'm Jen Gregg. With the new school year underway, Wisconsin health officials are urging families to check their child's measles vaccination status. DHS says only about 85% of Wisconsin kindergartners received the recommended MMR vaccines last school year, well below the roughly 95% coverage needed to limit the spread of the disease. Here's Dr. Stephanie Schauer.
6: When a highly contagious disease like measles reaches a community with lower vaccination coverage, it has more opportunities to spread. So Wisconsin's current measles outbreak really is a real reminder of why maintaining high vaccination coverage matters.
5: So far this year, Wisconsin has reported 112 measles cases, with two people hospitalized. The Milwaukee County District Attorney explains the difficulties that come with a mistrial. Attorney Kent Laverne says it's an opportunity for new strategies, but there are challenges. Laverne tells Wisconsin's Afternoon News.
7: And certainly if someone repeats their presence in the court as a witness the next time around, their testimony could be used against them in cross-examination if they're not entirely consistent.
5: The Lindsey Clancy murder trial was ruled a mistrial yesterday after the jury deadlocked. Milwaukee real estate firm Mandel Group is selling about half its portfolio of multifamily properties to Salt Lake City-based Cottonwood Communities in a deal valued at more than $600 million.
8: The sale represents roughly 40% of Mandel Group's total assets, but Milwaukee Business Journal editor-in-chief Tim Gibbons tells WTMJ the move is more of an integration of assets than a sellout.
9: In this case, they're really integrating both of them, and this new combined entity will manage the apartments as well as other ones Mandel Group is building.
8: CEO Barry Mandel says 10 of the 13 properties involved are in Metro Milwaukee, with the Park Lafayette Towers on the city's east side the only confirmed building involved. Adam Roberts, WTMJ News.
5: And expect busier roads and more law enforcement patrol across Wisconsin this Labor Day weekend.
10: The DOT says most highway construction will be suspended to open up as many lanes as possible, but drivers should still expect some delays.
11: They need to be patient and they need to focus on the road ahead. Some drivers continue to take chances with reckless behaviors, like excessive speeds, looking at their phones.
10: That's DOT Secretary Christina Boardman. Off the highways, the DNR is stepping up ATV and UTV enforcement, with officers watching for speeding, impaired driving, and other unsafe behavior. Wisconsin has already recorded 31 ATV and UTV deaths this year. Neil Doyle, WTMJ News.
5: 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Outdoor Living Unlimited, WTMJ News Time is 11:03.
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4: 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The Brewers stole the series opener in Cincinnati last night. The Crew beat the Reds 10-7. Coverage of tonight's game starts at 5:05 p.m. here on WTMJ. Taking a look at the roads with your WTMJ time saver traffic, it looks like on I-39 South, just half a mile past Highway 59 ramp, the right shoulder is blocked due to a crash. Here's your WTMJ 5-day forecast. Today, a slight chance of rain this morning, not as warm, a high of 76. Tonight, mostly clear, a low of 65. Sunday, mostly sunny, still humid, a high of 74. Monday, mostly sunny, still humid, a high of 76. Tuesday, chance of storms in the evening, warmer, a high of 82. Wednesday, chance of morning storms, very warm, a high of 84. Right now in Madison, 75, Green Bay, 72, and in Milwaukee, 73 degrees. I'm Jen Gregg. 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
7: Welcome to the Upswing. I'm Jeff Sherman. As always, a big thank you to the wonderful community-minded people at Horicon Bank. Football and fitness, that is today's show. Actually, two doctors are going to join us to talk about those very topics. First, on the football front, the Wisconsin Badgers take to the gridiron against Notre Dame this weekend, tomorrow, Sunday, right here on 620 WTMJ. Yes, WTMJ is going to air its first Badgers football game in 14 years on Sunday. Network coverage begins at 4:30 p.m. So my marketing mind loves this about the Badger game, too, and something to keep an eye on. The game's at Lambeau Field. Going to debut the Culver's patch on the jersey for the Badgers, right? That is just such a perfect sponsorship, right? Multi-sport deal, multi-sport sponsorship agreement between Wisconsin Athletics and the Wisconsin-based restaurant chain Culver's. Culver's began in Wisconsin in 1984, and obviously the brand is strongest right here, has the biggest concentration in Wisconsin. I looked through the list. I think we're looking at about 155 Culver's locations. So the little patch is going to be on all the jerseys Saturday at Lambeau as the Badgers play the Irish. Football is on my mind. Technology, without a doubt, has made the game a whole lot safer, but it's gotten a lot faster, too. So new research around concussions makes you pause a little bit when you think about it all. We're going to dive into the data with an expert from Aurora Healthcare. She'll talk us through what concussions mean and maybe what concussions don't mean. We're also going to take a look at what's new in the fitness world, including a new space that's coming to the former LA Fitness space at Bayshore Town Center. Indeed, football and fitness. This is The Upswing. We'll be right back.
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0: attention to CTE, brain disease associated with repeated head impacts. Researchers found that one in at least four NFL players who died between 2016 and 2021 had CTE. Now, while the findings involve, of course, professional athletes, it raises a pretty timely question for parents and coaches as young people head back to school and fall sports right now. Dr. Kate Essett is a neurologist with Aurora Healthcare who specializes in concussions. She joins us to discuss what families need to know about recognizing, treating, and helping prevent head injuries in young athletes. Kate, I appreciate you taking time out of your day. Thank you.
1: Sure. Thanks for having me.
0: Of course. So first, help us put this new CTE study into context. What does it tell us? And, you know, specifically, what should families and even football fans be careful not to assume from it?
1: Great question, and I love how you phrase that. Be careful not to assume. You know, there's a lot of misinformation out there about what happens after a lifelong career of professional sports or a lifelong career of doing something that involves multiple head impacts. Studies around, you know, these brain banks have not been consistent. So the study that we're talking about today came out of one center, whereas there's been plenty of other studies out of other brain banks that don't reinforce the same results.
0: So what's the difference? Let's just kind of level set. The difference between a concussion and the repeated smaller head impacts that researchers are concerned about that kind of level up over time.
1: Well, a concussion, if we wanted to simplify it a little bit, could be considered a change in the brain's metabolism. Basically, how the brain uses resources from the blood to do activities is the metabolism.
0: Okay.
1: Whereas multiple smaller head impacts is more impacting the brain's immune system. So micro assaults could possibly lead to additive inflammation over time. Now, that still is just a possibility. This is a strong theory, but it still isn't been proven yet.
0: So as fall sports begin in high schools and middle schools across the state, what are some of the important signs of a concussion that us as parents and coaches and athletes should recognize?
1: Well, and that's also an important takeaway, signs versus symptoms. Signs is something that we see in an athlete, so as their doctor, their athletic trainer, their parent. And signs can be something like, that kid just doesn't look right. Or, you know, the audience of the game says, whoa, that was a big hit. He's stumbling, she loses consciousness, they're barfing on the side of, you know, on the sideline. And then the symptoms is what an athlete actually experiences. And the most common symptoms in a high school age group would be headache, then dizziness, then just not feeling right.
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3: So, as a parent of a couple athletes, so if a young athlete takes a hit, but says, I totally feel fine. You know, what should happen next? Like, symptoms can show up later, right? And oftentimes there's this mentality that, oh, I got to get back into the game right away. And sometimes the coaches have that same mentality as the athletes. So what should a coach and parent do in that situation?
4: I'm glad you brought that up. I found in my 8 years of being in Milwaukee that mentality is still pretty strong. The just go ahead and get back in the game if you feel fairly fine. Overwhelming research out of many, many institutions across the world, plus enforcement from the American federal government and different state governments, the general rule is when in doubt, sit it out. If you think that there's been a significant enough mechanism of head trauma or upper body head and neck trauma that could have resulted in the head moving forward or backward too quickly, or if there's any sort of sense that something is not right, the rule is sit it out.
3: Okay.
4: You're right that symptoms might show up later that day to diagnose a concussion. Technically, we want to be seeing symptoms within that first day or two, but because things don't always show up promptly, it is important to just exercise. Safer is better than not. Being a little bit more conservative and stepping away. One high school game is not going to make or break.
3: Right. That's a good mantra for sure. Better safe than sorry always. So how specifically are concussions diagnosed and managed today? And I think you touched on it just a little bit, but like, obviously, why is it so important not to return to play too soon?
4: Sure. You know, right now, concussion is still a clinical diagnosis, meaning we have to use all of the clinical information. Scientists are working on a blood test that might show some promise in the future, but it is by no means should be called the concussion blood test. It's not really used for that right now. So what we have to look at is the mechanism of the injury, how substantial this person was injured, the timing of the onset of symptoms. Did they start within the first, day? And then the diversity of symptoms that occur. And by diversity of symptoms, I mean they have to fit multiple different categories: pain and discomfort, cognitive and focus, sleep disorder, mood and emotions. Keep in mind, it's not the role of the parent or the athletic trainer or the coach at the time of the football game or the head impact to make a diagnosis.
3: Mm-hmm.
4: You don't have to make a diagnosis of concussion. You just have to say, something could be dangerous here. When in doubt, sit it out.
3: Yeah.
4: And then let them follow up with their doctor, their pediatrician, their athletic trainer, or us in sports neurology to kind of confirm the diagnosis and walk them through what they should do for the next couple of days.
3: So should that diagnosis come, no matter if it's a professional athlete or a youth athlete, what does a responsible recovery look like? And I'm guessing, are there different

0: different forms of recovery in the classroom, at home, and on the field, or is it kind of an all-in-one recovery process?
1: Recovery is meant to be exactly what you're alluding to, individualized. Studies show that an individualized care plan for each injury, not even just each athlete, but each injury needs to be treated in a way that is specific to what the patient needs at that time. So the physical aspect and the sports aspect is a little bit more standardized and a little bit easier to grab onto because there are strict return to play steps for each sport that somebody might be in, starting with, you know, low-level cardiovascular activity and then each day progressing until they're finally able to go to full practice and then a game. Return to school, though, should be prioritized regardless of what level the athlete is at. If you're not able to, you know, maintain a cognitive load that's required for completing your coursework, then that goes to tell us, well, you might be feeling physically fine, but there's either something wrong either in your cognition, your focus, or your emotions that's preventing you from engaging fully in those upper level kind of brain functions that are required for learning.
0: Yeah. So from you as a neurologist, what do you tell coaches and schools and parents that they can do to lower the risk of head injuries and make safer sports for all of us? Is it a technology? Is it an equipment issue? Is it something else?
1: You know, I wish it was as easy as a technology or equipment issue. And I think there's many companies out there who are doing a fantastic job of being passionate and trying to find a one-size-fits-all solution for reducing head injuries. But unfortunately, nothing that has come out that's commercially available is been really effective in reducing concussion or even head impact trauma. So the first and foremost thing is always be playing your game smart and be playing your game in a confident way. So I never let a, you know, I never advise that a student athlete go out and play their sport if they're having, you know, a cold or a migraine or if, you know, they're pulled an all-nighter, you know, because those things decompensate your ability to do your sport in a safe way. You know, you want good reaction time. You want to be on your game. And then otherwise, there's actually been really great results using the Heads Up program, Heads Up for Concussion for coaches. Even parents that have taken the Heads Up for Concussion parent course are it's actually been shown the data is pretty good that shows when coaches and parents engage in that online training, then the overall concussion rate of the teams involved goes down.
0: Yeah. Education important no matter what we're doing. So, Dr. Kate, your final, like, one message you want to get across to parents and young athletes to remember that, all right, there's a lot of various sports seasons underway. How do you reduce that head trauma impact opportunity?
1: I think my major message as a physician who takes care of many athletes in town is, you know, always be smart, always do what's best for your academic priorities first, and never be afraid to say, you know what, I don't feel right, and I'm stepping back today. You actually will, you know, get much more accolades, much more praise, and become much more, you know, popular role model for your peers if you take care of yourself and your brain health first.
0: Very good. Again, we appreciate your time and all that you do and everyone at Aurora Healthcare does to get us back on the playing field safe and securely. Enjoy the rest of your day and enjoy the football season as well.
1: Same to you. Thanks so much.
0: Thanks.
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4: 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I'm Jeff Sherman. 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And I got one of the owners here, Dr. Ryan Poulet, co-founder. Welcome to The Upswing. I really appreciate you taking the time, Ryan. You have a big concept, a really big idea happening at Bayshore Town Center. 50,000 square feet. This is the former LA Fitness space at the mall, right? It's not a mall. It's a town center. It's a lifestyle center, right?
5: Yeah, correct. See, it is the old LA Fitness space in the Bayshore Mall, which is on the second floor.
4: And that concept closed in 2015. So it was natural for you guys to move in there. Talk about that process of kind of going through lease negotiations and opening up a new fitness facility in Milwaukee's North Shore.
5: Yeah, so my business partner and I happen to be best friends as well, and we've been looking at a couple of ventures to try to figure out what we wanted to do next.
4: Okay.
5: He's from the hospitality industry.
4: Nice.
5: I had some fine dining restaurants that he owned. And
4: okay.
5: I was in the transition of coming out of fitness and medicine and trying to figure out where I wanted to land. And entrepreneurship kind of seemed to be the thing. So luckily enough, I'd worked in a lot of the facilities in the area. I'd worked at the JCC.
4: Okay.
5: I worked at Elite. I had an offer at the WAC.
4: Okay.
5: But I also opened the Milwaukee Athletic Club downtown as part of my regional role before.
4: Okay.
5: And then understanding that area, I was like, this is a community that's absolutely like into health and wellness.
4: Mm-hmm.
5: That's why there is so many amazing boutiques and fitness places all in that small little area of like off Silver Spring, off Port Washington. There's so many great options and choices.
4: Yeah.
5: And so we thought about it and we started a little different. We thought, how do we build a facility for adults that really speaks to the health and wellness of that community?
4: So when you look at the concept you're building, Kaizen, what experience are you trying to create there that maybe isn't offered in a traditional gym setting?
5: This is the fun part about fitness. It's so trendy and like moves quite a bit that people always think is something new coming. But there's some great basics that kind of just always stay constant.
4: Yeah.
5: And what we tried to help build was like a community, because truly anybody can have a treadmill at home. You can get a Peloton, you can get a bike.
4: Build your own gym at home, right?
5: Absolutely.
4: Yeah.
5: And today with all the technology we have, technically you should never need to go anywhere for a workout. You could just do it at home.
4: Right.
5: And COVID showed that, oh great, this is what's happening. And it spiked and everybody had a app, everybody had a bike, everybody had a weight room.
4: Have you seen that trend come around, actually? I mean, it was pretty prevalent, obviously, go back 4 or 5 years. Everyone was working out at home. But I really feel like that return to IRL is here, and it's really happening in the fitness space, too.
5: Yeah, absolutely. The bricks and mortar of a space makes a huge difference. Like, you'll hear a lot of people talk about, like, third space. Like, people want to go to a place that they're familiar with, that they feel like there's some community.
4: Yeah.
5: It's the person that you kind of see on a regular basis at your coffee shop. You see them every Tuesday at 6 o'clock, but you don't have

0: item for Thanksgiving dinner, but you build a small community. And that's what we truly started to think about and try to solve after the COVID of like being isolated and try to be like, how do we rebuild community in a healthy environment? I'm a non-drinker. So like going to a bar is not a thing for me, but going to, you know, get a workout, you sound like a crazy person when you say to somebody like, hey, do you want to go for a bike ride together? We're trying to build that healthy community so that people have different options to move forward with.
1: Yeah. Well, and how are you incorporating those options into the new space? Talk a little bit about your business partner and what he's been involved in the market and how you want to bring like the coffee culture and the community into the fitness space. Because I 100% agree. Like, yeah, I want to go somewhere and get a workout, but whether it's the JCC or the YMCA or the Milwaukee Athletic Club, like, I want a space where I can linger afterwards and hang out and maybe do some work. And that also, I'm guessing, allows you to have some flexibility with the membership rates, because that way I use it as a workspace too and not just a fitness space. So maybe I'm giving you some marketing models there. But, but just talk us through like the concepts that you're building in addition to fitness.
0: So where we started was like, what are the problems that people have getting to build community and getting to build fitness routines and being healthy? So we started with like, okay, how do we solve some of those problems? Like the running joke for me in fitness has always been the heaviest thing in the gym to lift is the front door. So you try to say to yourself, like, how do you actually get people in? Because that's the biggest part. Like some of those other gyms that are like a little bit lower priced, just they just want volume. They're not worried if you come or not. They just worried about you keeping a membership. So we really focused on how do you actually build community? And because my business partner, Chad, he's so great at the hospitality portion of things. He was like, well, what's a greater way than breaking bread together? We all do that with everybody. We all say to each other, let's go for a coffee. Let's go grab something to eat. And then we said, well, what about a fitness center that had that kind of aspect to it where we really brought the hospitality to it to say, let's go grab a coffee together and a workout. Let's go grab a healthy protein shake and do a workout. And we want to program that way where like, on a Friday night, we can have a DJ in a Latin dance class, but there doesn't have to be alcohol. It can all be a fun place to actually enjoy with like-minded people.
1: Yeah. And what are you doing now at Bayshore Town Center to build that community before, and we'll talk about the timeline of opening later, but like, what are you doing right now to build that community and get people excited about the space?
0: So we are collaborative to our core. Kaizen means continuous improvement. And so for us, we really wanted to improve the aspect of building community. And so we don't see anybody as a competition. We actually have been already reaching out to multiple businesses, all the fitness boutiques in the area to talk about, how do we do this together? Because I'm not going to be able to do a hot yoga. We're not doing hot yoga. We're doing regular yoga, but we're not doing hot yoga. So they're going to do that better. We want to collaborate with them so that the fitness experience is great for the community. So you come to us for your regular stuff. And if you want to go do a trendy thing that somebody's doing better, we're going to try to get you a discount over there to get you over there. So we've built a lot of business partnerships for like, you know, an equal discount off of both services.
1: Are you seeing that, Ryan, in your consulting on the fitness side? Do people look for like multiple outlets? Like if you're a member of one space, are you willing to pay the money to be a member of the other space? And you see that in a market our size?
0: Yeah, absolutely. So when I started fitness like 25 years ago, it was like you had your home gym and that's the gym you went to. And if you didn't like it, you moved to the next one. And the trend has been like fitness centers in those boutiques showed up where people really selected the idealistic one they wanted. It was a cycle bar or just a yoga studio. But then they realized they still didn't have their regular gym where they did their normal routine in. And because fitness is trendy, the boutiques come and go. But the home gym, that's what we figured, the House of Athletics, would be the main gym. And we will encourage people to do that because that's about growth. If you have a new thing to go do, you can go do that. So the trend right now is literally people have multiple memberships. And what we keep on hearing with people signing on for us right now is, oh man, I could probably eliminate two of those. And we were like, well, you could still encourage you to do the things that we don't offer within the community, within our space.
1: Yeah. What is something from a fitness trend standpoint, equipment wise, that you're going to integrate in the new space that maybe we're not seeing in the market? Is it a specific type of bike? Is it a specific type of treadmill? Like everyone kind of wants to know like, all right, what's new in the space and what's going to get me there?
0: Yeah, the trend in fitness has been for the last probably decade is like getting more functional, more strength based. Like even, you know, before females didn't do strength, they did cardio classes and they did treadmills and they did an aerobics class. And

0: getting in the weight room is difficult, but weight training has been the huge spike. And so we've really leaned into that as well, making it functional fitness. So we have 8 Olympic platforms for weightlifting. We have a ton of dumbbells. We have a ton of strength. Cardio is there.
1: Yeah.
0: But it's not like a cardio theater where before you would go in and base your membership off of this 100 treadmills. So I'm going to go to this one versus like, no, we want a personalized service for weight training and some function. We have 90 feet of turf indoors.
1: Okay.
0: And then we're trying to also build that boutique within the boutique because we have a group exercise room, a separate Pilates studio and a separate yoga studio on top of 2 basketball courts and an indoor designated pickleball court because that's the big, huge trend for everybody to play some fun pickleball.
1: Very good. All right. What are you seeing in terms of early interest and age grouping? Are you targeting a younger demographic because it's new and you're marrying the food and beverage component? Or are you looking at, I'm looking at the 40, 50 plus category because they need to continue to stay in shape? Or is it all
0: Yeah, that's a fantastic question, Jeff. I mean, that's something we asked ourselves before we started, like, who are we actually targeting? What do we actually want to accomplish? And where's the greatest impact for us as a community?
1: Yeah.
0: And looking at all the gyms around, all of them, like a Y or a J or, you know, the WAC, they all do amazing jobs with kids programmings, but there isn't an adult space around that could get an adult to a space where they thought they could get a serious workout and build community without the kids involved. So we're targeting that 18 to, like, I would say 70.
1: Okay.
0: And there's no children in our space.
1: Okay.
0: So it's an all adult space, which

0: I haven't been through the space, but the renderings and stuff I've seen, it has kind of a woodsy, upscale, you know, almost it's like a true like private club feel. And so is that something you were definitely going for?
1: We were going for like the overall aesthetic to make it somewhere comfortable for somebody to come. And then we Chad and I were pushing the boundaries all the time, saying like, what would make it feel more comfortable? And we said, well, it'd be like a home.
0: Yeah.
1: And then it was like, well, what would my home feel like to make somebody feel welcome? And my personal taste is like mid-century, but it's really clean lines. Mm-hmm. There's not fluorescent lighting. It's a little bit, you know, a little bit moodier, a little bit warmer in spaces. There's carpet. There's beautiful furniture to sit and lounge and actually engage with people. So we truly try to make it an adult space.
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0: is everything. It has a hockey team, which, right?
1: Yeah, Admirals, yeah.
0: It has a professional basketball team, which is incredible. It has baseball, which was wonderful.
1: Yeah.
0: It has a great theater district. It's wonderful how the size of everything, even though it takes 15 minutes to drive everywhere, depending on traffic, with construction, but it is absolutely phenomenal that there's such a big economic growth within here. Like all the fitness centers that you mentioned, all in a small amount of space that all do well. And people spend a lot of money on fitness.
1: When you looked at Bayshore specifically, obviously you're moving into an old LA Fitness space, so that probably made the deal maybe a little easier. But did you consider other areas? And, you know, how do you make that decision?
0: Yeah, I mean, that's a great question as well. So we really thought about it hard and long, like, where do we want to be? And if we're truly going to build community, if you make it a true destination spot, people have to drive there to get there. But the study showed people don't really want to drive more than 5 miles to get anywhere.
1: Fitness is a very much of a convenience thing. Like, hey, the Orange Theory is walkable for me. I'm going there.
0: 1,000%. You want to remove as many objections and barriers as you can for people to make it as easy as possible. And so Bayshore seemed like a natural fit because the community that I had worked within all those spaces had such a large amount of healthy individuals that really were looking to push the boundaries. I knew lots of members in any of the places I worked that had multiple memberships, were always looking for a new thing, and were always like, we'd like a serious fitness center in this area instead of having to go all over the place or driving down to Brookfield to go to a Lifetime. So we realized that there was a great community that we really liked working with, and that it was already kind of an organic foot traffic that was already built that we could build along with.
1: All right. I want to talk a little bit about like specific fitness things, maybe in your life. You're the doctor in this conversation. So like what fitness wise don't we do enough of in our day to day? Like I have my morning routine that I go through and I go to the gym, but I always feel like I'm missing something.
0: Yeah.
1: What am I missing?
0: That's a fantastic question. And depending on the person, everybody's going to be missing something. But we truly approach this like in a non-traditional fashion. And we're like, even with my medical background and my kinesiology background, like we're like, what is actually missing? Because some people look fantastic, but mentally they're not doing great, right?
1: And
0: then socially they're not doing great.
1: Yeah, yeah.
0: But physically they look great. And vice versa. You have some people that are great socially, great mentally, but the physical part, not so great. And so we approached it as a whole thing. Like we wanted to make sure that we were covering some spiritual, emotional, mental, and physical portion of a human.
1: Yeah.
0: And I think for us, the thing that people are lacking is, it's hard to believe with all the information out there, education on what is right for them.
1: Mm-hmm.
0: So the deep dive. So I think it's just the extra little, why are you here? Instance.
1: Do you feel like the fitness apps and devices are helping hyper-personalize that experience? And do you have a preferred one? As I'm looking at my Whoop band here, that's giving me more data than I need. But I always feel like, wow, I have all this additional data. It's talking about recovery. It's giving tracking my sleep. I put my blood tests into this, and I can deliver that to my doctor. So I like feel like, wow, that's like a full circle kind of fitness moment. Again, I'm probably not using as much of the data as I should be, but what are you seeing from a technology and an app standpoint?
0: From a technology point of view, it's amazing the amount of information you can get from these devices, and it's amazing how much you can like track with people and see it. Mm-hmm. The part that I think that lacks in the fitness and health part is people understanding why they're tracking that data. Mm-hmm. And for us, like me being medical, everything we do is talking about why you're here. Like a lot of people will just say, I'm here to get stronger. Well, why do you want to get stronger? Well, I like to look good. Why do you like to look good? Like, let's dig down and really get it there because motivation wanes, right? Like, if you watch the trends from January 1st, everybody's out 6 weeks after. Like, the weekend after Valentine's Day, your attendance dives. Yeah. And that's because motivation is run out by 6 weeks. But if people would understand their true why they're at the gym, like, why do you care to even track your data? Like what is it about that you're trying to solve for you? And if we help you find that why and remind you of that why, then all the data makes sense for you and we can get you to a healthier state.
1: Yeah. So for a fitness beginner listening, someone just saying, I haven't been to a gym in months and like, what do you say to them? Like, what's that? Yeah, you got to take the first step and you got to open the front door. Mm-hmm. But what's your advice for the fit

0: this beginner who's maybe just a little anxious?
1: Yeah, I mean, my whole career has been pretty much that, in dealing with people who are anxious to get into a fitness center. I couldn't count how many times somebody's told me, I'll get to the gym when I'm fit. Like, once I'm in better shape, mm-hmm. I'll get to the gym. Mm-hmm. And you're like, no, that's where you're supposed to do the work. And that's why you need a community and to help you there. Because by yourself, at home, my bike holds some clothes and doesn't hold me as many times as it should. Yeah. But when I get to a space to work out with somebody and build a community, right. that accountability of saying, hey, like, I'm going to meet you here tomorrow for a workout, that's when you build the comfort level. We call it gymtimidation. Mm-hmm. And we're trying to eliminate that by building good personal skills and truly have people say, like, how can I help you, Jeff, get to the best version of yourself?
0: Yeah.
1: That's the goal. That's what the name means, continuous improvement. Right. We believe that fully.
0: Right. So. And you've said community a ton of times, which is a word and a concept we love here at The Upswing, but mm-hmm. community creates accountability, whether it's at a networking event, whether it's in the workplace mm-hmm. or in the fitness center. Like, you just hold yourself to a different accountability level because there's people around you that hopefully are supporting you, but you're also there to support others, right? You know, if I'm slacking off in the gym, like, people see that, and hopefully somebody comes up to me and says, come on, get off your phone and get back on the treadmill.
1: Yeah, but it's a full truth. That's the interesting part. Like, if you follow psychology with things, like, factories will have a window from the offices looking onto the floor because the thought of somebody watching you makes you produce more.
0: Right.
1: Right. And so if we have the accountability level with, we understand why you're here and we see you at the gym, we're able to help keep you accountable to do the thing. But I still need to get you in the door.
0: Yeah.
1: And if I don't make it comfortable and fun and enjoyable, the chances of you coming back are less.
0: All right. So, Ryan, talk us through the timeline and when you're looking to open. And remind us then, like, where it is situated at Bayshore Town Center for those who haven't been to Bayshore recently.
1: Wow. So if you were location-wise, if you know where the Trader Joe's is, most people know where that is.
0: Okay.
1: Or the California Pizza Kitchen.
0: Okay.
1: At the Trader Joe's, there's a parking structure.
0: All right.
1: And on the second floor, if you drove up to the second floor and went to the north entrance, we're the entire second floor of that building. So basically from the Five Guys to the Gap, we're the entire second floor. So it's 50,000 square feet. That's where we're located.
0: Okay. All right.
1: And so that is where we're at. And right now we're in construction. Okay. And we were a little bit late because of some inspections and just construction being construction.
0: Okay.
1: You always end up with delays. So the date that we're looking at is November 1st.
0: Okay.
1: And hopefully we'll be ready to go by then, but we'll keep people updated on our website.
0: All right. Sure. And you're doing some yoga and stuff on in the yard to kind of build anticipation. Yeah. I've seen that as I've kind of rolled through there. I have a 14-year-old daughter. She likes to go to Target pretty much every night. So we're at Bayshore Town Center often.
1: Yeah. And that's the other part of, like, Bayshore for us. We thought we could be the one-stop shop. So if you came in for your morning coffee with us, got your workout in, and then stopped and got your groceries on the way out, or did some shopping on your way out, it would be fantastic for everybody. But we are currently doing Saturday morning classes at 9:30 a.m.
0: Okay.
1: We're not doing this weekend. It's Labor Day. Everybody needs a day off. So out on the yard or the turf that is in Bayshore, we do a circuit class, and we'll be offering some yoga classes every Saturday. And you can sign up and for free and just come and experience what it's like to work with one of our trainers or one of our group exercises.
0: Very good. All right, Ryan, all the best with Kaizen. We appreciate your time, and I look forward to getting over there very soon.
1: We'll get you guys over there. We'll get you some memberships, and we'll get you to follow in your stuff. Thank you very
0: much
1: for having me.
2: A red-hot rivalry is brewing in Cincinnati.
3: This is the leg, the pitch. Swing and a miss. He struck him out. Blew a sinker by him at 99, and he's just strutting off the mound.
2: It's the Brewers and Reds in a showdown at Great American Ballpark.
3: 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Back onto the warning track. Running out of room. It's gone!
2: 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Don't miss a pitch on the home of the Brewers, WTMJ.
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3: Welcome back to The Upswing. I'm Jeff Sherman. Thank you for being here. Finally, we'll talk about downtown Milwaukee, our neighborhood right here at Good Karma Sports. So the Water Street Entertainment District in downtown Milwaukee, ever-changing for sure, as neighborhoods should, right? Low Country Milwaukee, seafood restaurant right on Water Street, last week announced it was permanently closing after 5 years. It was really gracious and thankful in its messaging, as it should be, on social media posting, "Thank you, Milwaukee, 5 years, thousands of tables, and a whole lot of good nights." So for those of you that love downtown Milwaukee like I do, this is a space that was originally, got to go back years ago, this was Bruce City Barbecue. And then it was Bar Louie after that. So that's like two decades of food and nightlife uses right on the corner of Water Street and Highland Avenue. Then we hear that Duke's on Water closed earlier this year, and then Silk Exotic announced that it's temporarily closing its downtown Water Street location. Of course, it has another location downtown Milwaukee, like steps away from our studio. So, you know, they talk about changes in the area, maybe some increased upticks in violence, but that's also a business decision, right? It is a business decision because this business has another entity in downtown Milwaukee. So when you take all these developments as a whole, that's what you got to look at. You got to look at it as a whole. Shouldn't be mistaken for the entire story of Water Street or downtown Milwaukee. Businesses change. They open, they close, they move, they evolve. Entertainment districts reinvent themselves, and sometimes they just make way for new uses, right? It's all part of the life cycle of any entertainment district, particularly one that's as old and kind of maybe a little outdated like Water Street. So don't treat these closures like a big prompt for a bigger question, like, oh my gosh, downtown's dying. No, it's not. Let's think of it like, what is coming next? There's a whole lot more opportunity now to innovate along Water Street, to create new concepts, to support locally owned businesses, to strengthen safety, improve the street level experience, all these types of placemaking things that wonderful downtown groups look at each and every day, not pretending that change is easy, but recognizing that change can create room for reinvention. That's what's happening on Water Street. And you know what? We should all look forward to it.
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3: At noon, it's 73 degrees. Tonight, mostly clear, a low of 65. From the WTMJ Breaking News Center, I'm Jen Gregg. Wisconsin law enforcement agencies reevaluate the use of flock cameras, the good and the bad. The Milwaukee County District Attorney, Kent Laverne, says the system can help exonerate people, too. He tells Wisconsin's Afternoon News.
4: My prosecutors also identified a case or two recently even where a suspect was exonerated because of the flock camera, because that wasn't the person in the vehicle identified on the camera. And so it can be helpful in both ways. Obviously, we want to prosecute the right people and hold the right people accountable for the act.
3: Police chiefs in Fond du Lac, North Fond du Lac, Ripon, and Waupun announced they would discontinue use of flock systems effective immediately. A controversial downtown Milwaukee food truck curfew currently tied up in court would be rescinded under new proposed legislation.
5: Alderman Bob Bauman's proposal to be considered by the Public Safety and Health Committee next week would return the downtown food truck curfew to 1 a.m. A 10 p.m. curfew intended as a plan to curb violence on Water Street was approved by the Common Council and Mayor Cavalier Johnson in April, but quickly blocked through a lawsuit filed on behalf of food truck owner Abdallah Ishmael, who argued the curfew would severely hurt business. A separate 11 p.m. curfew on food trucks surrounding Burnham Park on the city's south side would remain in place under Bauman's new legislation. Adam Roberts, WTMJ News.
3: And the drop-off center on Industrial Road reopens after a nearby fire caused a two-day closure. The waste transfer station caught fire Wednesday, causing the adjacent recycling center to close down. There was no structural damage to the building. The drop-off center reopens today with normal hours. Time for a WTMJ sports update from the Gruber Law Office's One Call, That's All Sports Desk. The Brewers beat the Reds 10-7. Coverage of tonight's game starts at 5:05 here on WTMJ. Taking a look at the roads with WTMJ time saver traffic on I-41 North, a mile past Ryan Road ramp, the two left lanes are blocked due to a crash. Here's your WTMJ forecast. Tonight, mostly clear, a low of 65. Tomorrow, mostly sunny, still humid, a high of 74. Right now, Milwaukee, 73 degrees. 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

0: Homer here, inviting you to be part of a truly inspiring evening. 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
3: How are you today?
2: It's great, buddy. It's good to have you on the show. 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Maybe that's a new title, advisor boss. 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That can be difficult. Change is hard for everybody, and choosing an advisor can feel overwhelming. Lots of options. There's so many titles to sort through. Some of those titles mean a lot, some don't. Financial planner, broker, investment advisor, different designations. And it's really hard to know where to start. And when you're trusting someone with your life savings, it's really critical to get this right. And Tom, let's start with the basics. You know, let's go through some of the questions that's important to ask when you're evaluating a potential advisor.
3: So one of the biggest questions, you know, what do you do as a financial advisor or a financial planner? I think this is a critical question because you want to understand what it is that you're actually paying for. Is it management of just a portfolio or an allocation of your savings, your retirement savings, your, you know, hard earned money that you put aside for many, many years? And they're just going to have recommendations for you on what stocks and bonds and mutual funds to be invested in, hoping to make your money grow. Or does it go beyond that? You know, do they offer services that might be related to tax planning or healthcare planning or estate or legacy planning, so on and so forth? So, you know, the critical question of what do you do as a financial advisor, I think, is the first question that should be asked from the get-go. From there, then we can ask the question, you know, do you have any professional designations, certifications, or licenses? And this is big. You know, there's a lot of different names that can be put after the financial advisor's name, you know, initials like CFP and all these things. They carry with it different designations, different weightings, and different education levels that that particular individual has achieved. And especially if you're in the area of holistic planning, having a financial advisor is important, one who may actually have gone through the rigors of the certified financial planner designation.
2: Great points, Tom. And to back up to your first question, you know, what do you do as a financial? Really critical question, right? Is this someone that's executing a transaction for you? Mm-hmm. Hey, I want to buy XYZ company, or I want to sell ABC company, and they're going to, you know, basically conduct that transaction. Is it someone that's managing a portfolio for you, right? That's a whole nother track in our industry. Or to your point, is it someone that's truly looking at holistic planning? What do we mean by that? Well, I think my suggestion, and we certainly understand we're not going to be the right fit for everybody, Tom, but my suggestion is that they find somebody who has some expertise in retirement planning, right? We only work with people that are in retirement or nearing retirement, right? And that's just a different set of things that are happening. It's a different set of education. It's a different set of kind of case studies, things to consider when it comes to retirement. And when we talk about this holistic plan, we really think your advisor should be addressing five unique areas. And investments is the one that probably most of the advisors out there can handle. And frankly, sometimes, Tom, you know, we offer put a second set of eyes where people can come in. And sometimes we look at that

And the investments aren't that bad, mm-hmm. right? Sometimes there's some things we could do maybe to reduce fees. Maybe it's not efficient, meaning you're taking risk and not getting the return we think you should get for it. Sometimes there's ways where the risk isn't aligned and we might want to address that. But a lot of times the investments are pretty good. But we also want to have an income plan. Getting to retirement isn't just about flipping on the income. It's about having a plan where we know exactly where our income's going to come from what account, what order, and starting to answer the big question, how long is it going to last, mm-hmm. right? We need a family plan, right? Health, wellness, continuity, but also succession planning. How do we want our assets to transfer? Do we need basic documents like a will, healthcare power of attorney, financial power of attorney, or do we need trust? Lots of different types of trust depending on what we're trying to accomplish. Not everybody needs a trust. Some people do. How are we going to handle that, right? We need a plan for healthcare. So many people are retiring early nowadays. How do we get to Medicare age, right? Is it COBRA, stay continuance? Are we looking at shopping on the open market and seeing if we can do better there? We got to get to Medicare age. And then once we hit that magic age of 65, it's Medicare Advantage, Medicare supplements. How do we make that decision, right? Do we want the government managing our healthcare and retirement, or do we want a private company doing that? There's definitely some pros and cons to each. And of course, later in life, you're going to have long-term care issues, right? That nobody wants to think about. None of us want to think about winding up in a nursing home, but it is a reality for about half of us. So we want to at least plan for it. Traditional long-term care insurance can be an answer. It's not the only answer. Mm-hmm. Nowadays, there's a lot of great alternative products that can have some pros and cons depending on what you're trying to accomplish. So it's really important to plan for that. And then the last stop, Tom, is forward-thinking tax planning. And this is where we see a lot of advisors falling short. Right. They may do one or a couple of those areas, but they just may not dabble in strategies to really reduce your taxes over the years. A lot of times you get shuffled off to an accountant. One hand doesn't know what the other is doing, or maybe that accountant CPA really specializes in doing tax, you know, returns. Right. They're looking backwards for 12 months. They're not looking forward, thinking about ways to reduce the tax bill over the year. And I think having all five of those areas is really important. So hopefully you can flush that when you're meeting somebody. What do you do as a financial advisor? What type of financial advisor are you? That's really, really critical. Tom, this is the type of stuff we talk about in our evening workshops. Lots of options coming up, different dates and times at all of our locations. You can see those and register right at retirementreadyshow.com. And if you're just joining us, you're tuned in to the Retirement Ready Show. I'm Tony Drake, certified financial planner with Drake and Associates, joined by our director of wealth management, Tom Newman. Tom, great topic. We're talking about, you know, how do you make this big decision? How do you pick a financial advisor? So many people get to retirement and sometimes you already have a plan. Some folks want a second set of eyes. Some people are kind of DIY, right? Do it yourself. Investors, planners, they have a plan, but you know, you might feel like, hey, now it counts. I can't afford to make a mistake anymore. So many people have done the hard part. They've done the savings, but they haven't necessarily pulled it together in a plan. Any of those cases, we can help, or it's important to find some help. A lot of people want to get to this critical stage of life are looking for an advisor that specializes in retirement. And it can be a tough decision. Tom, earlier you were talking about designations, mm-hmm. right? And there's so many out there, right? I'm a certified financial planner. You know, for most people, that's a couple years of kind of equivalent of postgraduate education. You have to have a bachelor's to even take the classes. And then there's a comprehensive exam at the end. That's a very popular designation. About half the people that take the test actually pass it. Another big popular one is called a chartered financial consultant. That's also generally a multi-year going through a number of different classes, kind of a highly regarded designation. But then there's so many out there, and some of them are very legitimate. Some of them, and you know, FINRA, SEC tries to crack down on these, but some of them are basically write a check and you get a designation. And a really simple way that you can sort through that is if you visit FINRA.org, they have a list of all of their approved designations. So designations that they've looked at that said, hey, there was some education involved in this. There was a test that was required. You know, basically the financial advisor did something to get that other than write a check, mm-hmm. right? So if you're kind of confused, or maybe someone you're considering has some letters, you know, we all have this alphabet soup behind our name nowadays. Really important to kind of ferret that out. I'm a little partial, Tom, to CFP. I mean, that's the one that I've done, but was a difficult designation that I worked hard to get. But you know, there are other good designations out there, but you want to make sure it's not one of these kind of phony baloney ones that someone basically

0: wrote a check for, and that's where that FINRA.org can really step in and help you out, because that can be a confusing process. And Tom, I think a lot of people don't realize, to be a financial advisor, there's different series exams that you take, but I can't write, it's been so long since I've had it, but I think it's a 70% or so passing rate.
1: Yeah.
0: You know, you don't have to have any formal education. You can self-study. As long as you pass this test, you can now call yourself a financial advisor. So oftentimes looking for some more experience, a designation, some actual education, some training, some background, those are really critical steps.
1: They are critical steps, because you just don't want to be in a position where you trusted someone who did not have the capabilities to get you over the finish line or to properly plan for the hard work that you put in saving for your retirement years. You know, there's all these different areas that each one requires a little bit of knowledge, sometimes a lot of knowledge, in order to put others in a position to succeed. And so if your financial advisor has fallen short of that, or has not done a good enough job in your eyes to properly plan, it's, you're still up at night at home wondering whether or not you're going to be okay, whether or not you have enough income to support the lifestyle that you want, or that, you know, you don't have all of the answers. You still have some concerns about where to go for healthcare planning or estate or legacy planning, then you may need to seek out somebody who does a little bit more in that realm. And it's okay. I mean, we've worked with a lot of families who utilized a financial advisor during the growth aspect of their assets while they were still working, got them to the point that they were, but maybe it's just out of their realm to take them to that next stage, which is retirement planning, and a key critical area of your life that you just don't want to make a mistake with.
0: So important. I mean, I would really consider working with someone that really specializes in that area, not a jack of all trades, but really, truly someone who's dialed in, spent a lot of time educating him or herself on these topics, spends their continuing education. Tax laws change, different retirement laws change, a lot to stay on top of. And I think it's a lot to bite off if you're really not focused in this area. Tom, there's so many questions when it comes to picking a financial advisor. We're going to answer those for you right here on the Retirement Ready Show. 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
5: We're back. You're tuned in to the Retirement Ready Show, where your retirement income matters. 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Tom, great to have you this week.
6: Great to be here.
5: Another great week, another great topic. You know, difficult choice. So many people kind of do the hard work. You know, you have this 30, 40 year career, putting money away, living within your means. You get to this critical chapter in life. A lot of people choose to pick a new financial advisor when it comes to retirement. It's just a critical time period, and there's so many little intricacies of retirement that, you know, an advisor that works with people of all ages may not be well versed on. So important time to consider that. We think it's really important at this critical juncture that you find someone that has some expertise and focuses on retirement. And Tom, there are different types of licenses. We were talking earlier, you know, to become a financial advisor, there's a Series 7, 65, 66, bunch of different numbers, and they mean different things. But most of them, frankly, are self-study. About a 70% or so is passing. No formal education necessarily. A lot of people don't realize that. That's kind of shocking for people to find out. So different designations you can think about, but important to understand the differences ethically between some of these different series licenses. And they're good questions to ask when you're considering working with someone new.
6: I want to walk through two different scenarios here. The first is somebody who is in the industry whom you might reach out to for help that works in the capacity of a broker. Now, a broker, they have the capabilities to do more of the transactional type of decision making or recommendations for you. They can buy and sell individual securities. They may often take a commission for that recommendation, and then they move on. So it's very transactional based. Now, the ethical standard traditionally that a broker needs to be held to is what's called suitability standard. And so the suitability standard says, well, if a regulator came in and did an audit of that financial advisor and said, hey, I want to see your books. I want to see that you're doing what's right for your clients. They have to meet what's called the suitability standard. And the suitability standard means that the investment that they recommended or the direction that they went through was suitable for that type of investor based on age and wealth and income and a lot of other things. But it's missing a critical part, which is called the fiduciary standard. Now, the fiduciary standard says, above all else, this recommendation, this direction was in the best interest of the client, irregardless of how it impacted the business or the financial advisor themselves. So an instance where maybe somebody comes to us, we take a look at their plan, we take a look at their goals, what they're looking to achieve. And if everything lines up, if everything is in order, we are obligated as fiduciaries to tell that individual or family that they're in a good spot and that change for the sake of change doesn't help anyone. So it's two different modes.

0: as far as the ethical standard. One is a fiduciary putting the clients first and foremost above everything else versus a suitability, which just says, hey, this particular investment or direction was suitable. It may not have been the best, but it is still suitable. So neither one is right. Neither one is wrong. It really depends on what you're looking for and what your needs are. But Tony, you and I have been working in this industry for a while now, several decades each. And when it comes to retirement planning, the fiduciary standard is one that we favor because it offers the capabilities to have confidence for our clients in the people and the company that they're working with.
1: Great points, Tom. And I think to your point, right, one's not right or wrong. They're just different. And you need to understand, you need to know the right questions to ask so you understand who you're working with, because they may not necessarily come out and tell you, and really not obligated to come out and tell you. I think it would be the right thing for them to tell you, but really important to understand, you know, is this person making a commission off of their recommendations, or, you know, are they living up to this fiduciary standard? And a simple way to give you an example, if the SEC were to come in and audit us, and they audit all financial advisors periodically, one of the many things that they're going to look at is, let's assume we all owned Apple stock. I own Apple stock and my clients in a portfolio owned Apple stock. They want to see if we decide to sell some of that. They want to see, am I selling my clients first or my own? Now, why does that make a difference? Well, if it was a big enough purchase or if it was a big enough sale, it could move the market price a little bit, and I could either preload it or, you know, an unethical person could take advantage of that. So they want to see that the client's being taken care of first, that their needs are put ahead of our own. And that's what's really critical. And, you know, generally, Tom, with that more Series 65 type license or that fiduciary standard, they're going to charge a fee. And I'm a much bigger fan of that, because what that does is really align the interests, right? We're going to get a percentage of the account value. So if the account goes up, you know, the fee goes up a little bit. If the market's going down, account value's going down, the fee goes down. So we're in the same boat together. When things aren't going well, we're feeling that pressure and that pain just like anybody else, just like the client does. So it really aligns your interest from that regard. And I think that can make a big difference. So you want to ask those questions. Are they getting paid a commission, or are they kind of living up to this kind of industry standard of being a fiduciary, and what does that mean for you? And to your point, Tom, what are you looking for? That's the most critical question. Tom, great topic. These are the type of things when it comes to creating a plan that we cover in our evening workshops. Lots of great opportunities to sign up for those. You can see all the dates and times and locations. Those are complimentary, 1 hour. We're going to keep them brief, but we're going to educate you a little bit more deeply on these topics. You can see those and register right at retirementreadyshow.com. And if you're just jumping on, you're tuned into the Retirement Ready Show, where your retirement income matters. I'm Tony Drake, Certified Financial Planner of Drake & Associates. 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Tom, we're talking about this tough decision. How do you pick an advisor? So many people out there, men, women, different designations, different licenses, different backgrounds, different ethical standards. It can be very, very difficult. You know, the contention that we're making, Tom, in retirement is you want someone that's taking a holistic approach, right? Part of that holistic approach is making sure you have an income plan in retirement and making sure you have a plan for tax-efficient strategies. Sometimes it might be as easy as asking, are you qualified? Do you create retirement income plans? Do you create plans that reduce taxes over my retirement?
0: Critical part there. And oftentimes, you know, when we're meeting with new families that are looking to see whether or not we can help them with their financial and retirement planning, and we inquire as to, hey, are you working with a financial advisor? How did you get to them? The biggest thing that I hear, I was recommended to them by a family member or a friend, or, you know, I've been working with them for 30 years because they were working with my parents or somebody else. And so for most people, you just inherited that person. And over time, you've developed a relationship where you get into this comfort zone that you feel comfortable that they're looking after you. And that is great. But just like you and your life changes

0: throughout, you also need a plan that changes and adapts to you and what's about to happen to you or what's going to happen to you in the future. That's where those tax strategies and that income planning comes into play. Yes, it is important to know your risk and what you're comfortable with, and designing a portfolio that matches your risk tolerance to get out enough returns that your plan can succeed and your portfolio can succeed long term. But you also need a forward-looking advisor who is looking out for your 10-year future, for your 5-year future, for a year in the future, in whatever time frame. And it's tough. It is difficult, especially when you layer on the complexity of taxes and how taxes play an important role on the longevity of your money. If an advisor does not have a plan for you, if an advisor is not talking to you about implementing tax strategies now to save your future self, then I ask the question, are they really doing everything that they could be doing or need to be doing or that you deserve them to be doing for you? You need somebody that can look out for your future self, not just your current self.
1: Great points, Tom. And you want some of that technical understanding and knowledge. But there's another side to the relationship that I think is just as important. And that's things that may not be as maybe transparent. That's things like communication, rapport. How well do you get along with this advisor, right? Money can be an emotional topic. Is he or she easy to talk to? You want someone who actively listens and tailors advice to your unique goals. I can't tell you, Tom, how many times over the years people have come in and said, I just felt like my advisor didn't listen to me, right? Or they would tell me what to do, but they wouldn't listen to what I was trying to accomplish. And it boggles my mind because it is such an important relationship, but you really do want someone who actively listens, and you want someone who's transparent, both in his or her strategies, their fees, and is explaining the recommendations in a way that you can understand. Another thing we've seen a lot over the years is people come and say, boy, I just had no idea. You know, they always talked over my head, told them I didn't understand it. They told me not to worry about it, right? You want some transparency, and you definitely want transparency in fees. A lot of people don't realize the fees, depending on the type of advisor licensing you have, may or may not have to be disclosed upfront and in a forward manner. So you want someone that's openly talking about that. If you ask an advisor that you're considering working with, what are your fees? And all of a sudden you start to get this long-winded dance. My suggestion is maybe it's not the right person. They should be able to very clearly tell you how they get paid and how you'll be aware of those fees throughout the relationship, because that's a part of it. Shouldn't be the only part of your decision when working with an advisor, but it's an important part that you should be aware of. Let's face it, Tom. Hopefully this is a long-term relationship, so you want to feel comfortable with the person that you pick. You want to find someone that you can talk to, someone that you can relate to. Money is a tough topic to talk about. It can have a lot of highs and lows for people emotionally. So you want someone that you feel safe and comfortable talking about those things. You're going to be making some tough family decisions. You want a partner in that regard, someone that actively listens to you and can help you. That's really critical. Tom, there's also some great questions that you should be asking a potential advisor, and we're going to have those questions for you right here on the Retirement Ready Show, your ultimate retirement resource.

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1: You found the show where it's all about your retirement income. 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Tom, it's great to have you. Another great week, another great topic. But maybe you're sitting down, Tom. Maybe you're one of these folks. You're kind of thinking about meeting with someone new, and you're sitting down for that first meeting. Walk us through what that first meeting should really look and feel like.
2: So the first meeting should really be a sit down, and it should really ask some questions about what's important to you. What's important to your money? What's important for you? And how can we get you to a point that you have comfort in knowing what is going on with all aspects of your financial situation and your retirement? You know, what are your goals? What are the things that maybe you've been thinking about trying to accomplish in this next stage of life? You know, the retirement usually has three stages. The first stage is your go-go stage. That's where you're usually pretty healthy still. You're still pretty active, and you're out there doing the things that you've been thinking about for a long, long time. Then you start to slow down. That's the slow go. You know, ow, this hurts. Ow, that hurts. Maybe you're spending a little bit more time at home, not as active. And then you finally get to the no-go stage. And that's where you're kind of really homebound or at a nursing home. So having an idea of what you really want to accomplish in all three of those phases is something that should be discussed. But, you know, going through and understanding, have you done anything yet to try and get you prepared for it or started? That's another key critical point of this initial discussion, is to understand, like, what have you tried already? Where have you maybe fallen short? Where have you exceeded? And, you know, where are you looking for some help, some direction, some understanding? Because at the end of the day, it's not about

0: us. It should never be about the financial advisor. It should be about you. And the financial advisor should just be your Sherpa, should just be your guide in regards to retirement, providing you guidance, support, encouragement. But at the end of the day, you're the one that did all the sacrificing. So you need to be a part of this conversation.
1: Big part of the conversation. Again, that dials back to a topic earlier, Tom, where really important to have someone you can talk to, you know, and maybe you're feeling scared or worried about a certain area. You want to have a relationship where you can be open and honest about that and not feel like you have to protect or guard certain things. Having that great open relationship is really important. And Tom, so many people, again, they get to this day, they decide, okay, you know, I found my person that really specializes in retirement. I've checked their designations. I know how they charge fees. I feel comfortable talking to them. And now we got this tough decision, right? Maybe you've worked with another advisor for 5, 10, maybe 20 plus years, and you're questioning, you know, how do I move? How do I explain to him or her what to do? You know, my advice is that you have to put yourself first. And that would apply to us too. If for some reason we're not the fit anymore and you found somebody else that you feel is a better fit, you have to put yourself and your family first, which can be difficult for some people. And sometimes just trying to figure out how to make that transition can be a little bit overwhelming.
0: For most people that we meet with, that I've worked with, they're non-confrontational. They're just down to earth Midwestern people that, you know, have great values, family values, and money values. And, you know, to do a breakup, especially with a person that they've been attached to for multiple years, that's a tough hill to climb for these individuals. And so questions I get asked quite often is, you know, do I need to talk with them? Well, the straight answer is no, you don't have to. If you make a change, you know, especially in a situation, let's say you came aboard with our organization, if you made a change, you know, we have the capabilities for you to fill out all the paperwork. Yes, at some point that other financial advisor would get notified, but you don't have to have that conversation. But for a lot of people I work with as well, they've also said, well, I owe it to them. I've had this commitment with them, and just out of respect and dignity, I want to have that conversation. And I say, okay, absolutely. I think, you know, you are up for the challenge for that. And believe it or not, I walk them through the conversation ahead of time. I say, okay, well, what's the worst case scenario? You know, they blow up. They're really furious. They're unhappy. They don't understand. You know, what's some language that you can use in order to diffuse the situation and have it focused again on you as the client and what's in your best interest and your family's best interest? You know, what's the best case scenario? They say, hey, yeah, I totally understand. I get it. I don't have a specialty in this area. You do need it, you know, and everything in between. So being financial advisors is more than just a number too. It's helping in that psychological, that emotional, that conversational piece in order to prepare individuals to succeed, not only with their finances, but just in their everyday lives as well. So that's what we help with quite a bit too.
1: You're tuned in to the Retirement Ready Show. I'm Tony Drake, certified financial planner with Drake and Associates. 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Tom, great topic. We're talking about how, you know, maybe you're considering working with a new financial advisor. Maybe you're zooming in on retirement. You really want to make sure that their strategy aligns with your retirement goals. I think for so many of us, as we age, our approach to investing becomes more conservative. You're focusing less and less on big gains and more on preserving what you saved. So finding an advisor with that right philosophy is really important, because at this stage, typically, it's not just about growth anymore. It's not about growing your savings, but for most people, it's about managing in a way that fits your goals and risk tolerance. For most of us, it's about income, right? You and I, advisors, we get that big question all the time. Do I have enough money? Am I going to be okay? And I think we're programmed to think about that question as an account balance. People may or may not realize when they ask that question, what they're really asking us is, am I going to have the retirement income I need? If the market goes in the tank, is my income done? If the market goes in the tank, am I going to run out?

0: out of money. If we go through a high inflationary period, am I going to run out of money? That's what people are really asking is about income. So, Tom, you really want to ask how the advisor balances their investment philosophy with your goals as a retiree, and how do you strike this risk balance?
1: It can be intimidating and a little bit daunting for individuals who aren't in the financial game. They aren't really great with numbers. They don't, you know, look at the stock market on an everyday basis or listen to talking heads. It can feel like you're in this space where everybody else is smarter than you. And at the end of the day, I think what's important to ask a future financial advisor or somebody that you're considering moving to, it's just like, talk to me like I was your grandmother. And if something happened, you know, with regards to changes of the political landscape or the market landscape, like, what do you guys do? You know, give me some examples of what happened in the past that you guys did that aligned with your investment philosophy and the philosophy of your clients. And in all reality, in my opinion, during the most tumultuous times of political instability or financial or market instability, the true financial advisors that are doing it right should be, you know, we had conversations with our clients at that time, and we addressed any needs as far as concerns, but we also reminded them that we planned ahead for this, that we were expecting this, and this is the reason why we have you in this different allocation, that different model, this component. Like, the times where everybody else is panicking, you and your plan and your financial advisor should not be panicking. You should already have baked in and built in a plan that can weather these storms. And then it's the financial advisor's job is to walk you back from that cliff a little bit and being amongst the herd that could make investment or financial decisions that would put the longevity of your money in jeopardy.
0: That alignment time you're talking about is so critical. And it could be tough if your advisor and you as a couple aren't really aligned on how to approach that in retirement and how to deal with risk. And I think it's really important to talk about that, right? Because some advisors think everything should be at risk all the time at a pretty high risk level. Other advisors want to take a more balanced approach. Others want to get very tactical about having some money that's safe, that can be there for you in the short term, that's maybe not subject to the whims of the market, and then also having that right balance of money that's at risk, right? So it's important to flush that out. Ask them what's their approach, you know, for balancing that risk. And we're big believers, Tom, in this bucketed approach where you have some money that's safe and also have some money that you're risking trying to offset inflation and getting some growth over the years.
1: Even with the growth bucket, you can bucketize within the growth bucket that allows you, if you're withdrawing funds from your market assets, that you're doing it from a more conservative bucket within your growth bucket. And that's a way in which you can build time and build longevity with your money. But yeah, having a safe bucket and a growth bucket is extremely important, even within the growth bucket. Making sure that there's a balance, because oftentimes you're withdrawing from your retirement funds in retirement. And the worst thing that could happen is that you need to hit your account balance with a withdrawal at the same time that the market is falling. So creating those different buckets, really, really important.
0: I like that word, Tom. Bucketize.
1: Bucketize.
0: I'm gonna have to use that one. Well, Tom, whether you're talking about planning for retirement income, a lot of people think it's just about withdrawing money from savings, but that approach is reactive, doesn't really consider the future, right? A written plan tells you when your retirement checks will begin, the inflation adjusted amount of those paychecks, the source of those paychecks, how long it's going to last. It's going to provide the confidence to spend money and fully enjoy your retirement. This is the type of planning that we think you deserve. A lot of people approach retirement, even those who have already retired, and they're worried they may not have enough. Having a comprehensive plan that can address that can help.

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0: prevent measles from spreading.
1: About 85% of kindergartners were up to date on the MMR vaccines last school year. DHS says that's below the roughly 95% coverage needed to limit outbreaks. Dr. Stephanie Schauer says low vaccination rates are concerning, especially with an ongoing outbreak and kids back in the classroom.
2: Cases that are occurring are in primarily unvaccinated individuals.
1: So far this year, Wisconsin has reported 110 measles cases with two people in the hospital. A good chunk of those cases are in the southwestern part of the state. Neil Doyle, WTMJ News.
0: And sprinklers put out a fire at a student high-rise in Madison. Fire crews responded to a building near Johnson and Broome around 2 a.m. this morning. The Madison Fire Department says a cart was on fire outside the fifth-floor trash room. The sprinklers set off and the smoke control system helped ventilate the area. MFD says no one was injured or displaced. The fire is still under investigation. Time for a WTMJ sports update from the Gruber Law Office's One Call That's All Sports Desk. The Brewers stole the series opener in Cincinnati last night. The Crew beat the Reds 10-7. Coverage of tonight's game starts at 5:05 p.m. here on WTMJ. Here's your WTMJ five-day forecast. Tonight, mostly clear, a low of 65. Sunday, mostly sunny, still humid, a high of 74. Monday, mostly sunny, still humid, a high of 76. Tuesday, chance of storms in the evening, warmer, a high of 82. And Wednesday, chance of morning storms, very warm, a high of 84. 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
7: Hey, WTMJ's John Mercure here. Just looking at the calendar, boy, can you believe already that we're handful of days into September. Where does it go? No 90-degree days in August in southeast Wisconsin. That was really unusual after a really warm start to the summer, but a warm start to September as well. I love this time of year. It's still warm. I mean, that's an understatement. It's been sticky here the past week for sure. But as we head through the month, and many say that September is the nicest weather of all, we get to those days where it's a sweater at night, it's sitting around the fire, it's just chilling out, and then the leaves begin to turn. I love this time of year. We're going to give you some great options this hour of things that you can do if you still have some time that you want to plan away, maybe a little trip. We will head to Racine County. Lots of cool communities there. We will head to Lake Geneva. Stephanie Collette will be with us. And, of course, we'll hear from the Travel Secretary, Ann Sayers. Last minute Labor Day. And it is last minute since it's in a couple of days. It's Experience Wisconsin on WTMJ.
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0: Boston weekend. One of my very favorite places in the state is lovely Lake Geneva. It's just gorgeous. Stephanie Klett is the president and CEO of Visit Lake Geneva, and she is with us. It's always fantastic to have you here. Thank you, Stephanie.
1: Oh, John, it's always great to talk to you.
0: Oh, my gosh. Fall in Lake Geneva is stunning. It's the place to be, and you've got some really cool events going on. Let's start with the Walworth County Fair. Tell us about the fair.
1: Okay, and it's going on through Labor Day, and it's the 177th Walworth County Fair.
0: Wow.
1: And year after year, it's ranked as one of the top fairs in the U.S. So it's the largest county fair in Wisconsin. And I'm telling you, it's just a party. Of course, the kids showing and auctioning off their livestock, mm-hmm. that's always a star. They have the best food. You know, when you think of fair food, you don't think of seafood. They have a seafood shack, and the line is, you know, it's like 100 yards long. And just, this is a pro tip from a woman who's done hundreds of county fairs and state fairs. Wait in line, even if it's 2 hours, for the cinnamon roll.
0: Oh,
1: because
0: okay.
1: they ooze that vanilla buttercream frosting, and yeah. it's served piping hot. But this is just the pride of Walworth County, and it's got a lot of room, so even when it's packed, it's not overwhelming. You're just going to love it. I want you to come down for it, because you're going to go to it, and you're going to call it a mini Wisconsin State Fair.
0: Oh, I love that. That sounds good. Red Bull Rush Delivery. Tell me about this.
1: Okay. So on the same day, September 19th, two really big events are happening in Lake Geneva and around the lake.
0: Mm-hmm.
1: And the first one is, everybody knows Red Bull. It sounds like I'm on Red Bull right now. And, you know, they're known for doing really extreme sports, and they'll bring them to whatever state has something unique. Well, because Lake Geneva is home to the U.S. Mailboat Tour, you know, mailboat jumpers, you know, jump off the boat and run down the dock, put the mail in. Well, Red Bull got a kick out of that. So last year, they made this major event called Red Bull Rush Delivery, and they created extra docks along Riviera Beach in the heart of Lake Geneva, and these professionals, and then like mm-hmm. 40 people who are the first to sign up, try to win first, second, and third. But it's insane, because that boat will go faster and faster and faster.
0: Wow.
1: And some of these people are professional athletes, mm-hmm. so they're doing flips off the boat
0: yeah.
1: and the dock, and they're just showing off. But then it gets so fast that you're like, someone's going to get hurt. And so, you know, Red Bull doesn't do anything that's not first class. So they're passing out all day long free Red Bull. They have live music. You know, their professional MC is a guy they fly in from the East Coast who just keeps the energy flying. The event is absolutely free. It's a blast, and it's from noon to four. So it's, you know, it's half
0: yeah.
1: a day, but you'll love it.
0: That sounds cool.
1: The same?
0: Yeah, same time.
1: Yeah.
0: What else is going on?
1: At the same time, around Lake Geneva is the Fat Tire Bike Ride.
0: Yeah.
1: So it's for charity, and it's 21.5 miles of biking, and all the proceeds benefit Parkinson's research. And what I love, though, is that people don't dress like they're in a serious bike race. It technically starts at 9, but literally the people that run this event say, whatever time you want to start. And people are wearing tutus, and they're wearing clown outfits, and they're dressed in feather boas. And, you know, there are pit stops, so you're going to bike through Lynn and Fontana, Williams Bay, Lake Geneva, but they recommend bar stops.
0: Mm-hmm.
1: And a lot of people then never leave the bar because they've already raised the money for the charity. So they're just out there to have fun. So if you're in Lake Geneva that day, you're just going to be like, what is going on?
0: That's
1: and
0: so fun.
1: It's a ball. Yeah.
0: I want to get to this. The first ever Lake Geneva Humanities Festival. This is a big deal. Tell us about this.
1: It is. So it's happening Thursday, September 24th through Sunday, the 27th. And it's really a celebration of music, art, literature, and ideas that give our lives meaning. So all these events are free. It's about culture and connection.
0: Mm-hmm.
1: But one of the ones I'm looking forward to is there's a guy that is making a presentation called The Wrigley Building, The
0: Ooh.
1: Making of an Icon. And so we have newspaper people, we have musicians, and these events are taking place all throughout the city. the Lake Geneva Public Library.

0: 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So it's the first kind of its event. 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
1: Free is good. The website's great. Stephanie Klett is the president and CEO of Visit Lake Geneva. Always fun. Stephanie, thank you so much for making time for us.
0: Thanks, John.
1: You got it. How about that? 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
22: Hope you're having a great weekend. Man, does my lawn look good. All that rain that we've had, usually this time of year, it's kind of burned out, but it is looking fantastic. You know where the lawns always look great and the skies are always blue? It's in Racine County. Mark McCleary is the president and CEO of Visit Racine County. Thank you so much for being with us, Mark.
23: Thanks, John. It's great to be back.
22: Let's talk through some of these really cool events that you guys have coming up. I love this one in Franksville, and it involves food trucks in September. Tell us about that event.
23: Well, first of all, you know, last time that we spoke, we really tried to focus on things that are outdoors because
22: right.
23: It's the summer. And September is really sort of the end of the outdoor season. So I thought we'd talk about some of these new and exciting things happening in the month of September. And so there's actually two events happening at Franksville Memorial Park. Early in the month, there's the 9th annual Franksville Food Truck Festival. That's September 11th and 12th. Then at the same location later in the month is the annual Oktoberfest of Greater Racine, and that kicks off on September 24th.
22: That sounds really cool. And then the other one you referenced is at Swan's Pumpkin Farm, right?
23: Sure. Swan's is such an iconic location in Racine County, and they actually have two events within September as well. The first one is Swan's Pumpkin Farm Annual Watermelon Festival, and it's their 16th annual Watermelon Festival, and that's September 12th and 13th. And then just 1 week later, they transition to the beginning of pumpkin season. So they have the Pumpkin and Kites at Swan's Festival, and that's September 19th. And of course, pumpkin season then goes on from there.
22: All right, so is it just what it sounds like? Is it pumpkins and people can buy kites, fly kites, just kind of hang out?
23: That's exactly right. And they have food there and they have rides there. So it's really a lot of fun.
22: That sounds like a great family event, especially if you have little kids. That sounds really fun. Let's talk about September 19th, Party on the Pavement. This has quite a tradition, doesn't it?
23: Yes, it is. It's Party on the Pavement has been around for 23 years. It is September 19th in downtown Racine. It's the downtown's biggest event of the year. So there's over 12 blocks of fun, and it's free. So it's a great event, downtown Racine.
22: So tell us about downtown Racine for people who aren't familiar with it. What makes downtown Racine so special?
23: Well, it's interesting because, you know, it all starts with the lakefront. And even though not all of it's downtown, when you think of the Wind Point Lighthouse and the Racine Zoo and the beaches and the marina, it kind of all starts there. And then between downtown, which is Main Street and 6th Street, and then Festival Park, there are things going on several nights a week in downtown. There's tons of live music. There's tons of festivals. There's a farmer's market every Saturday morning. So there's many activities for the whole family in downtown Racine.
22: Yeah, you're right about that. Mark McCleary is with us, the president and CEO of Visit Racine County. What does the Racine Theater Guild have going on in September?
23: So, yeah, we're changing gears here a little. We were really talking about the outdoors previously and did want to mention a couple of very exciting art events. Mm-hmm. So the Racine Theater Guild is presenting a new play that runs from September 11th to the September 27th called The Play That Goes Wrong.

0: That's one exciting activity happening in the art area. We know that art is an enormous draw to Racine County.
1: Yep.
0: From the Haylofters out in Burlington to all of the museums, live music, and plays in Racine, it's one of the top three reasons that people come and spend a long weekend in Racine. The next event that I wanted to mention is the Racine Art Museum. They have a new festival called In Between, and it runs from September 19th to the 27th. It includes both visual and performing arts. Best of all, most of the activities are free. Now, over those 10 days, there's exhibitions, there's pop-up music and poetry. They actually have circus arts being presented, as well as wellness programs and tours. It happens all throughout the county, which is exciting. Again, most of those activities are free.
1: Outdoor dining is a big deal, and you mentioned downtown. 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
1: 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So much fun, so much good stuff. Mark, thank you so much.
0: Thank you, John.
1: You got it. Up next, the travel secretary, Ann Sayers, trying to sneak in something cool in the next couple of days. Ann's got you covered when we return.
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1: Each week on Wisconsin's Afternoon News, we talk to the travel secretary, Ann Sayers. She is amazing. She's got a great team of people. They've got a great website. And this week on the show, we discuss last-minute Labor Day getaways. Here's our conversation. It's Julia Fellow and me with Ann Sayers. She's amazing. Ann, thank you so much for being with us.
3: I'm so excited to be here today.
1: Oh, my gosh. Okay. It's time to do Labor Day, isn't it?
3: I can't believe it, but yes, we need to make the most of every last second here of summer.
4: And send out summer in festival style, Ann.
3: Yeah, festivals are a great way to do this. You can discover some unique ones this Labor Day weekend. True Midwestern charm is to be found at the Walworth County Fair. This is one of the oldest and largest fairs. You're going to discover hallmarks of a county fair. You've got your ag displays, fried food, of course, fun games and rides, entertainment, including big acts like Lynyrd Skynyrd and Ludacris. Luda.
1: Fun.
3: And yes, and the Walworth County Fair runs from today through Monday, September 7th. Another really fun one for you is the Scottish heritage and traditions on display at the Wisconsin Highland Games. This is an annual event, draws culture and fun-seeking travelers to the Waukesha County Expo. That's happening Friday, September 4th through Sunday, September 6th. You can marvel at incredible feats of skill and strength in games like the Haggis Hurl and Battle Axe Throwing. Yeah. And soak in cultural performances like Highland dancing, sheep herding, and traditional pipe and drum music.
1: And the water actually is really warm this time of year, especially on many of our inland lakes. It's a great time to get out on a Wisconsin waterway.
3: It is. I mean, Wisconsin is water-filled fun everywhere you look. Two Great Lakes, 15,000 inland lakes. Take a note of that, Minnesota.
1: That's right.
3: And 84,000 miles of rivers and streams. So wherever you go, you're going to find a watery playground for your Labor Day weekend. Maybe you want to cast a line and catch a fish. Check out some adventures that are happening with the thrill of charter fishing in the Great Lakes or angling with a family for panfish. If you consider the Turtle Flambeau Flowage, this is a beautiful area. It's a reservoir formed 100 years ago and now renowned among anglers. You're going to find 14,000 acres of water, undisturbed wooded shorelines, remote islands, plenty of fishing hotspots up there. And you could slow things down by paddling placid rivers and streams. The Kickapoo River and the Driftless, they're known for crooked bends and towering sandstone cliffs. Love it there. And then Northwest Wisconsin, wildlife watchers flock to the Namaqualand River to spot animals on the shore and birds up in the sky.
4: How fun. And explore the outdoors with a Wisconsin Trail Report in.
3: Yeah, don't forget about the Travel Wisconsin's Trail Report. It is an interactive map. It's going to help you plan hiking and biking adventures. It lists more than 185 trail networks across the state. When there, you're going to find out more about trail conditions. You'll get the weather forecast. 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You can click on a trail network on the map. You're going to see recommendations for nearby dining, lodging, activities, and events. You can do all that at travelwisconsin.com/trail report.
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0: Cogs, they raise to craft unforgettable pizzas. 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
1: Anne, you are a birder. Have you seen anything fun, anything cool lately?
0: I've been like vicariously birding. So I've been checking out other people's photos of like cormorants. That's been
2: I was seeing how the hummingbirds are now migrating right now in Wisconsin. I thought of you.
0: Yes, hummingbirds. Not a bird, but monarchs. That's been fun to see. A bird, but I've seen a lot of bats.
1: Have you really?
0: Yeah, I think it's been a good year for bats.
1: Oh, bats kind of freak me out, if I'm being honest with you. But they're good for us, aren't they?
0: They're good. I mean, they're good, yeah.
1: TravelWisconsin.com. Details on everything that Ann talked about. You can always check it out at TravelWisconsin.com. Ann Sayers is the travel secretary. Always good to have you with us, Ann. Thank you so much.
0: Thank you so much. Take care.
3: So much to do. So little time. And September and October are absolutely fantastic. 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I'm John Mercure. 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
1: Recently, a seller that unfortunately ended up choosing another agent called me. She said she made a mistake, and what she was expressing to me sounded like she kind of was bullied into signing with him. Is it typical? Not always, but it will never happen when you hire a Century 21 Benefit Realty agent. I want our agents to be able to look in the mirror and say, I'd want to work with me. Not because they're good at saying what you want to hear or offer the lowest commission, but because of trust. 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
1: Hi, everyone, and welcome in to another episode of Joshing Around Milwaukee. My name is Josh Albrecht, and with me as always is...
2: Hey, it's Josh Albrecht.
1: That's right, Josh Albrecht and Josh Albrecht, talking about all the amazing things that we have here in the city of Milwaukee. And we're very excited to have on our guest today, the executive director of the Bavarian United States United Soccer Club, I should say, Steve Morris. Steve, thanks for joining us.
3: Yeah, my pleasure. Happy to be here.
1: So, Steve, how I always like to start these things before we get into the Bavarian United Soccer Club, let's talk about you and kind of have people get to hear your story first and foremost, because it is not just an executive director role that you've had in soccer in Milwaukee. You have much more than that. So why don't you fill people in a little bit about your story of what you've gone through with your career and into your role currently as the executive director.
3: Yeah, well, we'll skip the youth a little bit and we'll jump in. I went to Syracuse University, and once I left Syracuse, I went from playing collegiately to playing professionally. And my first team where I was drafted was Wichita, Kansas, which was a unique experience for 1 year. Unfortunately, the league that we were playing in, as many did back then, folded. And then I came to Milwaukee in 92. And I was a part of the Milwaukee Wave for 10 seasons, managed to parlay that into 3 championships with the Wave as a player, 1 as a coach, also won a championship outdoor at the Milwaukee Rampage. And fortunate enough, when I retired, they retired my jersey at the old Bradley Center.
1: Yes. And so that was your playing days. Yep. And then after you were like, that's it, I'm done playing, done coaching, then how did you get to Bavarian?
3: Yeah, so it was kind of strange. So when I retired from playing, I retired to help build the Brookfield Indoor Soccer Complex. I was the director over at the Brookfield Soccer Club. And there's a guy who's currently on our board with Josh. His name is Dan Lee. His dad runs Van Buren Management, which is a large developer here in the city. And they wanted to build a indoor facility on the near south side. So he hired me away from Brookfield, and I came and worked for the Lees and Van Buren Management. And I got an offer to go coach professionally in Chicago, which at that time I couldn't pass up because I still had the bug, and ended up going to Chicago. But you know, this thing in life works full circle sometimes. And it was, 15, 20 years later that Dan Lee had called me and they were looking for a new executive director. And he was calling me as a reference to maybe see if I knew anybody that'd be interested. And the more we spoke, the more it sounded like this was the right opportunity for me to get back to Milwaukee after spending, you know, 20 years down in Illinois in Chicagoland.
1: Yeah, you were like, I might know someone.
3: Yeah.
1: Yeah, actually.
3: Yep.
1: Probably the best candidate for the job.
3: Yeah. Yeah. And I didn't think they thought that they had an opportunity. I was in a pretty good gig. And the more we spoke and the club itself, and obviously we'll get into Bavarian United and the Bavarian Soccer Club and the history of all that, but it was too good of an opportunity to pass up for me. And happy that I accepted and going into my 5th year now.
2: I'm gonna jump real quick back to the Wave playing days, right? So, what was your position? What

0: was that like? Give us a little more of the wave days.
1: Yeah, it was. Listen, it was. It's a little bit different than what indoor is now. Although the Wave is still currently playing and playing well. You know, the shift over to the Milwaukee Arena now. And back in the day when we were playing in the Bradley Center, it felt like it was a big time program. We were, as I said, putting 9,000, 10,000, sometimes in the teens, in the Bradley Center, filling it up. And we were fortunate. It was a great franchise, great club back then, great bunch of players, and we were good. Keith Tozer was our general and in charge of our program, and we built a squad and a little bit of a mini dynasty, won 3 championships out of 4 years. And, you know, many of the players that played for those teams are prominent members in the soccer community still today. So, yeah, it was fun. A blast playing. I loved the city. I lived in Third Ward, and anytime I get a chance, I'm down here often.
2: So the soccer culture, and especially from back then to now, how much has that changed? Have you seen that kind of change from your playing days in Milwaukee to then going to Chicago, but then coming back to Milwaukee?
1: I think Milwaukee is an incredible soccer town, obviously led by the fact that we've got Croatian Eagles, who had their 100th year anniversary, I think, 2 years ago, and we're approaching ours. You've got two clubs out of, I would say, on them, count them on one hand, that are 100 years old. And you've got two of those in Milwaukee. So there's always been a great tradition here in Milwaukee. And then you add in the success of the Wave and the Rampage and the local soccer community as well. I think it's an outstanding soccer town. And I know we were talking offline prior to coming on about potentially the Milwaukee franchise. I think if they build it and they start this program, I think it'll be a great place for professional soccer.
0: I mean, there's so many. I mean, just through all the great programs in the city for this longevity, over 100 years, that's a big legacy of being that's been built in the city. So for a professional team to come in and move in with a full stadium, you know, beyond the Wave, beyond those that have been here, I think there would be a huge bend. And of course, World Cup. I mean, World Cup this past summer, it was crazy around town.
1: Yeah,
0: between all the watch parties in the city, and I mean, the fans were turning out for it.
1: Yeah, and I think what we've seen, there's been a steady growth. I mean, you're seeing more commercials that are involving soccer and minivans and soccer moms dropping their kids off. So corporate America's got behind the game as well. They're recognizing how many people and how many kids, how many families are playing. So I think there has been a steady growth. Obviously, the impact of the World Cup is fantastic, but you see a steady increase in how the league is with MLS and the USL and smaller communities around the country. So the game is growing. It's growing at a very fast rate. And I think it's translating now into more corporate America. It's becoming more visible. And listen, I have relatives across the pond, right?

0: And I just don't remember that being as advertised as much as it was. And I think that's part of that growth that you're talking about, to where even if it's not someone that's participating in the sport, people are now just following along and learning teams and learning players and enjoying watching more soccer.
1: Yeah, for sure. And FIFA, just the video game itself, has added another, because people are now resonating with the players and the teams and things like that. I think a lot of this stuff was happening maybe with the lights off, and now the lights are fully on, and everybody sees it, and it's becoming more visible and more prominent in communities. But yeah, I hope it translates to something more, more here in Milwaukee. As I said before, I think this is an incredible soccer town, and when they introduced the possibility of building the stadium, I was the first person to probably say, well, I'm not quite sure if that's going to be big enough. Because I really think that the community itself will rally behind it.
0: Well, and a good place to start, depending on, or regardless, I should say, of if it's, you know, learning the ropes or being a little bit more, is with Bavarian United, which we are going to learn more about when we come back on Josh and Around Milwaukee. Stay tuned.
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3: Welcome back, everyone, to Joshing Around Milwaukee. Josh Albrecht, Steve Morris, Executive Director of the Bavarian United. We're very excited to learn more about the Bavarian United. Almost 100 years soccer club has been around. Tell us, for the people that were unaware and going, are you kidding me? I had no idea. Yeah. A little bit about just the history of Bavarian United.
4: Yeah, so we're on the west side of the highway over in Glendale, just outside of Whitefish Bay. Club was formed in 1929 by a bunch of German immigrants who settled here. And obviously in Milwaukee, we know about the German influence with our community here. Mm-hmm. And started out as a social club with a lot of different programs, be it dance, music, soccer, obviously beer, and more of the restaurant part of it. The club formed. We have a massive beer house right in the middle of our campus. It feels like this club and this location and this campus has been picked out of Bavaria and plopped in just the north side of Milwaukee. So it's a pretty incredible club, and the history speaks for itself. It's almost 100 years. We've won 9 national championships. A funny story is that when I was hired, I think my first week on the job, we actually won our 9th championship on that weekend. So I was like, oh, this gig's easy. But it reminded me quick of what the standards were. Yeah. And it's just an incredible club. You know, I played here. I wasn't associated with the club while I was playing in Milwaukee professionally or coaching. I was actually at a rival club. But the name, the club itself, the prominence, the history behind it, the importance and the value that it has in the Milwaukee soccer community, it never left the brain. And when I had an opportunity to come back here, it was an easy decision.
5: And for those who are not really familiar with how soccer clubs are set up, it's multifaceted and multi-age level going all the way up. Because they'll hear 9 championships, and they might be thinking something like the Wave.
4: Yeah.
5: So how is the distinction between the youth starting at age like 4 all the way up through your adult league?
4: Yeah, so multifaceted, right? We have a rec program that is like from 7 to 14, 15 for recreational players that want to come out, kick a ball around with maybe moms or dads or aunts and uncles, grandma, grandpas coaching them. They train once a week, play on the weekends, nice and easy. They can do a million other different things in sports. And then we have our more competitive side that is first our youth academy from U8 to U10, and then our premier program from U11 through 19. And then we're fortunate enough to have some other programs on top of that for our more competitive players, which is the MLS Next program, which is the, you know, top on the boys side, the top league in the country. We're fortunate enough to be a part of. We have a homegrown program, which is the top tier, and we have an academy program, which is the second tier. And we play against like the Chicago Fires of the world, Sporting KCs, Columbus Crews. It's an incredible league, a little bit of travel. Standards are incredible. The competition's incredible. So we have something for everybody, whether you're a recreational player, whether you're a player that plays at a mid level. You know, we have, you know, usually at least 3 to 4 playing levels at each age. So depending on where you are and where you fit, there's a place, there's a home for you at Bavarian United.
3: So how many times do you see kids that'll come in at those lower levels stay in, you know, all the way through at least the up to the U19 stage?
4: Yeah, there's a lot of kids that are going to play all the way through their careers, right? Whether they stay at our club, is there's a lot of different clubs around and they have a lot of choices, right? It's our job to hopefully keep them here and make them happy and make sure they don't want to go anywhere else. So that's the environment that we're working hard to try to create with our club. I would think just because of the central nature of our club, where it's located and the communities that surround our club, most people don't want to leave. They love the location. They love the proximity to our complex. The complex itself is very different than what most youth suburban soccer clubs look like when you come into our campus.

0: It's different. It feels different. The beer house, central to that, the Oktoberfest Festival Park, which kicks off this weekend, is central to that. It just looks and feels different. And I know, Josh, you came from a different community into that club, and I think you've expressed that you had that same feeling walking in on day one, where you're like, wow, this is different.
1: Oh, yeah, for sure. You know, almost five years ago now, we moved to the community and reached out to Steve, and super welcoming. My son had been on a league in Illinois, and we got him right in there. And the family atmosphere of the club, I think, is the thing that drew us as a family moving in, right? Like, we've found a place to call home a little bit. And our son was fully, you know, incorporated in junior high level and started running and doing all the stuff. And it's a commitment, you know, it's a commitment for the parent side, as well as the student, the athlete side. Because this is, you know, especially when you're getting towards your traveling teams, your higher leagues, MLS. My son's not in MLS, but I know from being also on the board, the commitment being made, not just by the athlete, but by the parents.
0: Yep.
1: And it takes a village. This is definitely like growing athletes as a village.
0: Yeah, for sure. And we're fortunate enough that we've had 100 years of ties with our village, or close to 100 years. So I think there's strong community relationships, hopefully with our corporate partners and in and around our community, that we continue to build strong relationships as well. It takes a lot. Right? It's a big deal. People think soccer club. Well, these are big businesses these days, and it takes a village, as Josh says, to run these appropriately.
2: So tell me how Bavarian United also works with the high schools, because if there's the commitment that you said, like, there's also, you know, they're playing for their schools, they're playing, and you always see that to where there's club sport and school sport. How do you guys manage and keep that with a tight-knit community like the soccer community, kind of blend that together?
0: Yeah, you know, it's a real challenge considering the MLS part of the program, because our MLS program's for our best players. And the top tier of that, they play 10 months out of the year, and they don't play high school. Though in our program, we have high school coaches that work for us, and we support the many other layers of our club that do participate in the high school sports. So even though we have some players that are kept away from the high school market, we have most of our club still participates, and we stand behind that. We do a number of events with our local high schools and bring our club out to them. We sent one out last night about a game against Whitefish Bay and Nicolet High School, two rivals, two local derbies, our local schools in a local derby. We do everything we can do to continue to support that. And, you know, we still utilize some of the facilities to train in. We use Whitefish Bay, we use Nicolet, we use St. Augustine. We're utilizing the relationships and hopefully continue to build them positively.
1: Yeah. That brings up one of the, I guess, not necessarily an issue, but an opportunity for growth for local soccer is you can never have enough fields.
0: Yeah.
1: Right. And do you see that as one of the biggest, opportunities for growth for the soccer community as a whole, not just Bavarian, but the whole in Milwaukee, is growth of more fields and more facilities?
0: Yeah, absolutely. We're a little bit landlocked where we are, just in Glendale and across the highway there. But I would probably say this is probably more of a need from a winter sport participation, because there's nothing here. I mean, you go to Minnesota, there's a dome like it's a Dunkin' Donuts on every corner. We have one dome, and that's Marquette's, and because of their number of sports that utilize it and their intramurals, nobody really gets an opportunity to use it outside of just the Marquette students. So you've got a couple indoor facilities at Eline and Brookfield, one that I helped build, but those are utilized to maximum levels. And there's a need in the community for sure to build something, especially in the north side of town, North Shore area, you know, between here and, you know, Cedarburg, Sheboygan area. There's a massive need for something.
1: So Josh, you get a few extra coins.
2: I was gonna say,
1: can you build something?
2: Tell me where to send the check.
0: They're not cheap. They're not cheap. That's for sure. Maybe that's why some of them haven't been built. But
1: But with the power of youth sports as a whole, and a lot of those are multifaceted. I mean, I think I've been at the Brookfield one where I've seen flag football also going on, and the field next door to another. Yeah, right.
0: I started that program.
1: A lot of opportunity for those indoor facilities to be multi-use.
0: Absolutely, and they'll be packed. Yeah. People that own those generally aren't going to get rich off of them, but they're serving an incredible ambassador.

0: youngsters to sport in their community and opportunities to play during, you know, what is a longer period for us in the Milwaukee area than others.
1: So we're going to take a quick break. When we come back, we're going to give you some information on how you can learn more about Bavarian United and maybe even get your kid or yourself more interested in soccer with Bavarian United. All that and more when we come back on Josh and Around. Stay tuned.
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3: All right, everyone. Welcome back to Joshing Around Milwaukee. We're having a great time with Steve Morris talking about the Bavarian United. And Steve, if people want to learn more, if they're looking to get their kids involved in some way, shape, or form, where should they go?
4: 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So easy access.
3: Yeah, and if you're trying to have your kid, when they're scrolling on their phone, find out information for themselves, they can always go to the Instagram account, which is Bavarian United SC.
4: Correct.
3: As well there and learn more information. Well, we appreciate the time, Steve, and can't wait to celebrate 100 years. It'll be here before we know it.
4: It's coming. Yeah. It's coming. It's going to be great.
3: Awesome. Thanks again so much for being here. And thank you so much for watching and listening to this episode of Joshing Around Milwaukee. For more information on Joshing Around, as always, go to visitmilwaukee.org. 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

0: the U.S. Open. 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

0: Welcome to WTMJ Outdoors on this beautiful Saturday in Wisconsin. You know what? We have a great partner of this show. That partner is Outdoor Living Unlimited, and we got the guy also Siding Unlimited. Can't forget that side of the business. Aaron Eric Brown in studio. Hello.
1: How you doing, Steve?
0: I'm good.
2: Howdy.
0: So let's talk about the great work that you do. It's about what happens outdoors, and there's so many ways now that you can take what people want and sometimes what they don't even know they want and make that outdoor experience amazing. Tell me about it.
1: Yeah, I mean, for what we do is we want to put people outdoors and enjoying life outdoors. And so it's taking their backyard, most of the time it's a backyard, like a blank canvas. And now it's like, let's create a fantastic place for you to just hang out. We don't want to create a place where you're going to have to do a lot of work around it. You know, you can lawn mow and all that. But then when it's time to relax, we can create that place however you want it. We can build it.
0: This industry, your work has transformed people's lives, because I remember what the old days were like with the, you know, the wooden deck. It was sometimes even not even attached to your house. You walked out to it. Now it's an extension of your living space. And Aaron, the things you can do are absolutely amazing.
2: Well, I mean, first of all, like you just said, it's like square footage, right? I mean, now you have your table and chairs out there, your umbrella, right, your rockers. And the beautiful thing about it is you just take a hose and you just wash it off in the spring.
0: That material has changed everything, right? The composite decking and all that stuff.
2: The composite decking has changed our world, right? It's changed everybody's world. And we still have a lot of people putting in wood decks, and then
0: really?
2: They have to do all the maintenance work down the line. But again, this is the third year in a row I've gone out on my TimberTech deck, and I just hosed it off. And good to go.
0: So I think last time we talked, Eric, we were talking about the outdoor kitchen spaces, which are very popular. People are building these massive, you know, fire pits and fireplaces. What else is going on in your industry that's sort of changing the dynamic outside?
1: One big hot button or one big item is these automated pergolas. So it's like taking the wood pergola that is just wood slats, just to break the shade a little, break the sun a little bit, create some shade. Now we create it in it's all aluminum, it's all painted aluminum, and we can create an automated roof so it opens up and it looks like the slats of a pergola, press a button, close it up, and now you have shade, you have protection, and then along the sides we have press a button and the screens roll down, so you can create this screen room that you have total control how you want to use the space.
0: When I think about all the technology coming in, everything in our lives, like AI technology, how we design things, I imagine people come to you guys, Aaron and Eric, and say, this is the design. How often does that design or that plan match the final product?
2: Never.
0: I love the honesty. Yeah, because I've seen shows where it's like, no, we can't do that. Or here's something better.
2: Well, it's about better, but it's also, once they start working with our team, they dive into their own portfolio of projects that we've done on our Instagram. And I mean, the projects that we've done are incredible, right? They're just immaculate. And when they start working with our team, right, our drawers put together this great drawing, this visual of what they want, even if they have it written down or they bring in their own. And our team will give them an idea here and an idea there. And it's always 2, 3, 4 drawings later before we get going on the project, right? It's never one shot and you're done.
1: Well, I want to piggyback on that, because we have here's a legit story. Somebody, they wanted a pool, and we go through it and we're like, all right, they wanted the pool over here, but we just tell them, all right, with an in-ground pool, there's going to be, we have to move some earth, we have to dig grounds and all that. And but if we shift it over here just 5 to 7 feet, and now we don't have to move as much earth, and we probably saved you about $40,000. So the idea of a homeowner is we want something. That's bring that to us, and now we'll put together what's going to be the best fit, how it's going to be affordable, how it's going to make sense. Some people will just be like, I don't care. I want it over there. And then some people would be like, yeah, you know what? We'll save the money. We'll put that towards like the screen room or whatever.
0: I'm curious, do people listen to, because you guys have been doing this for so long at the highest quality. Do people listen when you give them that advice? I mean, obviously the financial piece is an easy sell, but do they listen?
2: Well, I think they do. You know, I think they do, but they want to take it all in, right? And like Eric said, if something's going to save them $40,000 by just moving it, some people are very receptive to that and say, well, that's my outdoor kitchen that I wanted, right? And other people are like, you know what?

0: it doesn't matter. It could be $100,000. This is where we want the pool, or this is where we want the screen room. So, but a lot of times they'll listen. They really like our input on how we go about the whole project. And some people will go from that project to then going to a phase two. Or a phase three, even. We've had a lot of repeat business where they're like, okay, we're gonna spend the extra money now to do it this way, and then we'll come back after we save a few more bucks.
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3: you do amazing things. 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
5: Well, I mean, it's a really big umbrella, right? 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It's about our whole team, right? Including our marketing team with the Instagram. 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
3: I love working with you guys. I love the fact that you, right away when we pitched that, you said, well, I want to partner with WTMJ Outdoors. I love the outdoors. I love hanging out outdoors. And if you want a project designed to your taste, your lifestyle, for your family, that's done at the highest level of expertise and experience, and it looks amazing. I can't imagine the reveals when you get this thing done for people. They got to be out of their minds when you see these projects finished, and you're not handing them the keys, but you're going, now enjoy your deck or your outdoor space. It's got to be nuts.
4: Well, you know, these are projects, you know, and they take time. You know, that we might be at somebody's house some of these projects, we might be out there 4, 6, 8 weeks doing some of these large projects that are outdoor. And so you do have a level of when are they going to get done? And even though we're right on task, you still have that human emotion of, man, we just want it to be done. But when it's done, and then when we talk to these customers a few weeks after the fact that we're out and everything, we call them back up and they're like, you know what? We absolutely love it. We love the final product. The reveal, I mean, people are just so excited to get it started, to get going on it, and then to just enjoy it.
3: I love it. Aaron and Eric Brown, Outdoor Living Unlimited, also Siding Unlimited for those projects as well. Thanks for hanging out on WTMJ Outdoors.
4: Thanks, Steve.
5: Thanks, Steve.
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2: 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I love this guy because he's now, I think, officially the most popular guest we've ever had on the program. 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
7: Oh, hello, Steve, and all of your listeners. Always great to be with you. Would you like September to be more summer, or are you looking forward to fall? I mean, we're getting both. Today, we're still in the summer. And yes, I'm headed up north. I'm going to go gather some wild rice tomorrow.
2: So you mentioned that to me.
7: Yeah.
2: So that's sort of a diversion, but it's certainly the outdoors. What's that all about? What's the fascination with the wild rice?
7: Well, we have in Wisconsin, Steve, you and I love this state. Your listeners love this state. We have so many reasons to love it. And one of the things is our natural resources. And we have wild rice that occurs naturally. It's in the grass family, actually. It's a plant that grows in lakes, not all lakes, but many. And at a certain time of year, you can go out and collect it, buy a license, and go out and collect it and then process it. So I have a partner. There's some gear and some techniques involved, Steve, and I don't have all of the equipment, but I have a partner who does, and it's really a two-person operation. So I'm going up. I've done it before, and so I'm looking forward to doing that. And we've got a lot of things starting in September, though, so this is just like the first thing I'm going to be doing. I'm also getting ready for bow hunting.
2: That's right. And that's kind of where I wanted to start the conversation about the deer hunts that are coming up. Obviously, bow season coming up and then gun deer season later on in November. It is kind of where I really got to know you, because you and I started talking about the hunts at the beginning of WTMJ Outdoors. But I talked to you on the old show before that. But I got to hang out with you at the famous Nate Van Zeelen's camp up there in Waupaca County. And you spent the weekend with us. And it was sort of a... I always said to Nate, and I've said to the listeners, it is a celebration not only of deer camp, but to the camaraderie, the sort of the cool stuff we get to eat and eat our meals together. But it's more importantly, and this is why I always love our conversations, it is about that conversation, and that's certainly what

0: happens at deer camps.
1: Oh my goodness, Steve. And you know, your family is the epitome of it. You have your father, your brother, you have your neighbors up there.
0: Yep.
1: And so you're connected to family, you're connected to this outdoor sporting tradition in the state, and you're connected to a place where your family has gone for generations now. And so I think, yeah, Scafidi, your story is just a tremendous Wisconsin deer hunting story, and it's rich, as is your neighbor there, Nate Van Zeeland. And I was so privileged to be a guest last year and be able to join you guys for the Friday night get together around the bonfire, and then we had dinner together Saturday night.
0: Well, not just dinner. We had two chefs out there that were making a hell of a dinner for all of us. It's not the usual treatment we usually get on deer camp, but it was outstanding. And thanks to Nate for doing all that. But the cool thing about you, Paul, which I love, and it's one of the reasons I first wanted to talk to you, is every year, and people who follow you on at Journal Sentinel know this, you pick a spot, pick a camp, and then you go stay with these folks to experience what we've been talking about for years, is the deer camp lifestyle, the tradition, the habits, the customs of all these different families across the states.
1: I grew up in Racine County, Steve. So at a time when there weren't that many deer down there, but I used to just dream about deer hunting in northern Wisconsin. And I was able to do that. And then as I got to learn more about this deer hunting culture we have in the state, when I started doing this for a job, I just said, you know what? If there's a million deer camps in the state, there's a million different stories, and the deer hunting varies from, you know, east to west and north to south, and the camps have different traditions. I'm going to try to tell a different story every opener. So that's what I set out to do. And I've been doing it now for 32 years. And boy, what a fun journey it's been. I've stayed with some brothers in Wauwatosa in their basement.
0: That's right. I remember you telling me that story.
1: The Quinnell family, just beautiful people. And they developed a deer camp in their basement. And we hunted in Germantown, where one of their uncles owned 30 acres. And but then I've hunted in the big woods of Bayfield County Forest in a primitive cabin on public property, and then last year on private land in Waupaca County, right next to your parcel with the Van Zeelands. So there's just three examples, and it's and I don't know where I'm going to go this year yet, but I just want readers, I love readers to be able to get a sampling. I'll never be able to tell all of them, but I like to show the variety that's out there. I have gone out on opening day and not seen a deer track, much less had a chance to take a shot. Mm. I have shot three deer in the first hour.
0: Wow.
1: In a place where yeah, and everything in between, you know, just so it's but the bottom line is the people telling stories about the people and our tradition here in the state and opportunities. So yeah, we've got the bow season starting up on September 12th this year, and then the gun deer season will be the traditional start the Saturday before Thanksgiving, and I'm really looking forward to it.
0: All right, Paul Smith joining us. We're going to take a quick break here in WTMJ Outdoors. Lots more to talk about with Paul Smith from the Journal Sentinel, the outstanding outdoors editor who still hasn't made up his mind. Are you still taking pitches for that appearance or no?
1: I am. I'm talking to people.
0: All right, you can find him at the Journal Sentinel. You know how to find anybody that writes there. It's easy. They have email addresses that they can find very easily. All right, we'll take a break. Lots more to come on WTMJ Outdoors, presented by Outdoor Living Unlimited, right here on 620 WTMJ.
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5: 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Our guest, our most frequent guest now, officially, on WTMJ Outdoors, Paul Smith, outdoors editor at the Milwaukee Journal Sentinel. All right, so let's talk deer herd. I'm actually going to be talking to a member of the Wisconsin Department of Natural Resources later, the interim deer specialist a little bit later in the show. But as somebody who's out and about in our state talking to the folks who know this subject very well, what are you hearing? What are you seeing?
6: Steve, the official deer population estimate is 1.89 million. And that's the post-2025 deer hunt population estimate. That's the way the DNR conducts it. They use a model and they produce an estimate based on a lot of data inputs, including last year's deer harvest. So that's an all-time record high. If any of your readers are out and they've driven the roads of Wisconsin, they probably do know there's a lot of deer in the state. So we do have a high population. But there's not a deer behind every tree. You know, I hunt with a lot of people who are disappointed with the numbers of deer they see. They don't see as many as they'd like to. I hunt in other places where, I mean, it's just very, very evident that there are, there's really too many deer in some places. So, so there will be opportunities this year. One thing that's happened in July and August, and now here we are in early September, but there's been an outbreak this year of a disease called EHD. It's a hemorrhagic disease, and it's spread by the bites of a midge, small insect.
5: Right.
6: And it's a virus. And it kills deer pretty quickly. And it was first noticed in July in Washington County. Two sort of epicenters, West Bend and Richfield. And the DNR was able to test some of the dead deer there. They've started getting reports. And so they have a positive test from one deer in each of those places. And after that, they really don't, I mean, it's known that the virus was there. And all of the signs indicate it's this EHD. And now, here we are in early September. I got an update on August 31st, and the number of dead deer reports was over 600.
5: Wow.
6: And it's also likely spreading into Ozaukee and Waukesha counties. So it will likely continue until there's a hard frost that kills the insect. And we've had EHD outbreaks before, but Wisconsin is kind of at the northern edge of this virus that gets carried by these midges. So we don't have, while we have a little bit every year, the DNR says, we don't have these sort of notable big deer die-offs. I talked to a a hunter and a landowner in Hartford, and he's had so many deer die on his property that he's not going to hunt there this year because he just wants the herd to be able to recover as quickly as possible. But his observation, Steve, was he's got apple trees on his property, and normally this time of year when the apples fall, the deer eat them all, everything that's on the ground. They don't survive the night. And he's now had apples like for the last week and a half that are just sitting on the ground.
5: So how widespread? You said Washington and Ozaukee County?
6: Yeah, and Waukesha.
5: Okay, and Waukesha. Yeah. And I know the hard freeze happens earlier in the northern part of the state, but how widespread could this get before that happens? Because we're talking some pretty warm weather right now.
6: It's totally warm, and so it's an unknown. And there's a lot that's not known about it. For instance, why did it start so localized? What were some conditions must have allowed it to be, you know, so prevalent in that area where it was first noticed. So, but it is spreading, and it's, you know, this is an outbreak of a disease. So, it's likely to continue. So that's just one thing for people to keep their eyes on. I have a story coming this week with an update. I wrote one a couple of weeks ago when it was first identified, and so that EHD thing is something to consider. And I just mentioned that one hunter and landowner because he's going to hunt somewhere else this year because of this. And some, you know, people in the Washington, Ozaukee, Waukesha County area might keep their eyes open for additional news, and maybe it might change some people's decisions about where to hunt.
5: If you know any risks on the consumption side of venison?
6: Yeah, none.
5: Okay, good.
6: There's none. This disease, it does not. The deer die pretty quickly, and once a deer dies like this in these warm conditions, it's really hard to salvage any meat on it, and so it really doesn't. Most of these deer are just getting buried. But the disease itself poses zero risk, according to health experts, on to humans, either from the venison, the meat, or from the bites of these animals. The disease does not affect humans.
5: All right, good of a bit of a bright side there. Paul Smith, continue on your journeys. I look forward to hearing your deer camp stories, wherever they may be across the great state of Wisconsin. So have a safe hunt when you get out there, and we'll talk again down the line.
6: Thank you so much, Steve, and good luck to everybody in their fall seasons, whatever they're doing. Thank you, Steve.
5: All right. Paul Smith joining us from the Journal Sentinel, the great outdoors editor there. Lots more to come in WTMJ Outdoors, including a conversation with the Wisconsin DNR on many of those same subjects. We'll continue all of that on this beautiful weekend in Wisconsin right here on 620 WTMJ.
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5: Welcome back to WTMJ Outdoors. We were talking to Paul Smith, Outdoors Editor of the Journal Sentinel, about deer hunting season. Obviously, the bow season starting fairly soon, and then the gun deer season the weekend before Thanksgiving here in the state of Wisconsin. It's different in other places. But we are lucky enough to be joined by the interim deer program specialist for the Bureau of Wildlife Management in Wisconsin. That is Derek Johnson. Welcome to WTMJ Outdoors.
6: Yeah, thank you very much. Excited to be here.
5: So I had a lot of conversations with your predecessor, Jeff Pritzel, who's now wandered off to retirement, about the everything deer hunting, the deer herd. So let's start with the general stuff. The state of the, I talked a little bit about this with Paul, but the state of the deer population in Wisconsin, from your professional perspective, is what?
6: Yeah, it's looking very strong throughout much of the state, with a mild winter again, and a little bit of extremes for a week there, but overall a pretty good winter for much of our deer herd. And with that, coupled with a couple mild winters, things are looking good. Fawn numbers are looking spectacular in many areas coming into this fall. Again, most hunters should be seeing more deer and healthier deer.
5: Is there any part of the state, and if you know, that does better with the herd than other places? I always hear, sort of the anecdotal stories about northern Wisconsin. Well, I hunted and didn't see a deer. Well, I hunted in Waupaca County a couple years ago and saw zero deer, and that's not usual. So I think some of that is just storytelling. But is there one part of the state that sort of dominates when it comes to deer population?
6: Yeah, I would say overall numbers and, health of deer, it can vary even in the Northwoods. But, as you get farther down into the state, the deer have to deal with winter less, a few less predators, and just, have an easier time surviving. I guess there's different expectations for different parts of the state. Again, the southern part of the state, more deer, easier winters. Northern part of the state, tougher winters. Bigger woods, and it's also not as easy to see the deer up there. So, they got different challenges, but I'd say, depending on what the hunter's looking for, all of the state really offers a variety of experiences.
5: You mentioned reproduction was strong, but the other part of that story is obviously sustenance, what deer can find to forage and eat. Is that, I know a lot of folks who have large properties that hunt every year. It's part of the, family traditions, part of what makes Wisconsin so great when it comes to the outdoors. But a lot of them planting food plots. Is that contributing to sort of the success story for the herd?
6: Yeah, it definitely can have a supplemental effect on deer survivability and, antler growth and the like. But we always recommend the habitat around there. The food plots can be a focus area and can definitely help things, but especially up in the Northwoods, timber lot management is huge. So, getting those woods cut, if it's healthy, looking at, say, like the managed forest law program is a great opportunity for landowners to kind of schedule things out, or our deer management assistance program. If folks haven't heard of that, check that out, DMAP for short. Gives recommendations on essentially not just like food plots or non-forested habitat, but a big one that we see is private land forest management will have a huge benefit for the long term.
5: What's the right answer on that? So if someone, maybe they just bought 120 acres, let's say, in a county in northern Wisconsin, and it has never been part of that program, have somebody come and look at the lumber on the land, what's possible. And then once you've done that, is it left

0: alone for a number of years? How does that work?
1: Yeah, so like managed forest law program, we have foresters that's their specialty, and cooperating foresters can come out and get you set up in that program. And again, our deer management assistance program is kind of like a wildlife kind of side to that as well. So we work closely with the foresters as well in that. And that program is basically there to make sure that our timber industry in Wisconsin is healthy, and also that our forests are being managed sustainably. So it's a super easy program. Just reach out to your local, I think it's forest tax law specialist is that position.
0: We're talking to Derek Johnson, interim deer program specialist for the Bureau of Wildlife Management in Wisconsin. I talked a lot last year with Jeff about any changes. I think there were some changes in some of the deer management units, but any significant changes, whether it's the price of a license or any procedural changes or policy changes when it comes to either the bow hunt or the gun deer season in Wisconsin?
1: Yeah, as far as like a structural change, that's pretty straightforward here. So no changes in any deer management units. The only two kind of major policy or rule revisions this year. The first one has to do with our gun deer hunt for hunters with disabilities that takes place in mid-October. This year, it's running from October 3rd to the 11th, but new this year, and after a lot of feedback from hunters that take part in that hunt, they felt that we're asking for a statewide opportunity during the youth hunt weekend. So those overlap, the youth deer hunt and that gun deer hunt for hunters with disabilities, on the 10th and 11th and of October. This year, any qualifying disabled deer hunter will be able to hunt statewide without signing up or going through the normal process for that hunt, which there's some sign-ups and sponsored properties normally. But on that 10th and 11th, folks, even non-hunters, if you're out on state properties or public land, just be aware that also there will be some other adult hunters probably out there participating. So great expansion of opportunity. Basically, again, there was a statewide youth deer hunt going on. So, blaze orange rules were in effect anyway. So it was basically a pretty easy change to allow those folks a nice weekend to hunt on their own properties and also potentially on some public land.
0: I love a great way to boost our hunters' numbers, raw numbers of people getting out there as well, and which is always an important part of continuing the great traditions in Wisconsin. We're talking to Derek Johnson, interim deer program specialist for the Wildlife Management Bureau in Wisconsin. We'll take a break at WTMJ Outdoors, presented by Outdoor Living Unlimited. After the break, we raised this with Paul Smith earlier on the program, the rise of a concern when it comes to the deer herd, especially in southeastern Wisconsin. The letters, I think it's EHD. We'll have that conversation with Derek after this on WTMJ Outdoors on 6.

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7: Welcome back to WTMJ Outdoors. Our guest this segment is Derek Johnson, Interim Deer Program Specialist for the Bureau of Wildlife Management of Wisconsin. I mentioned it before the break, Derek, and I talked to Paul Smith, the outdoors editor for the Journal Sentinel, earlier about, and I believe I'm right, it's EHD, right?
8: Yeah, EHD, or epizootic hemorrhagic disease.
7: From what you do, your perspective as the sort of the interim deer program specialist, how concerned are you about this concern in the sort of the deer herd?
8: Yeah, yep. It's a disease that a lot of parts of the U.S. Have to manage and work through. Some recent outbreaks, I believe, in Michigan and in Ohio have raised some headlines. So it's one that we're monitoring very closely, receiving reports every day of. And we're going to continue to assess that. Our past outbreaks in Wisconsin have been very limited. They tend to be geographically limited to small parts of herds in very small locations. But this one, again, seems to be a little bit larger. So we are taking a close look at it. And really, our big thing at this point is we need folks that are finding dead deer, not just smells or something suspicious in that case. But if folks are finding dead deer, we really appreciate them reporting those to us, because without good, solid figures to work on, it's a shot in the dark sometimes. So that's what we'd like folks to do.
7: If they see an animal that's dead and they want to report it, how do they do that?
8: Yeah, so the easiest way is call it into our switchboard. So we have an automated switchboard for wildlife management that's monitored. It's a voicemail box, but it goes directly to essentially switchboard staff are constantly monitoring that, and will get back to us or pass along those reports to our wildlife health staff. And that phone number for folks is 608-267-0866.
7: The other big one that we've talked about for years in Wisconsin, it's not unique to our state, is chronic wasting disease. How prevalent is that? I know there's a clear procedure for testing your animals, and the DNR has done a great job of communicating that to all the hunters out there. Where does that situation stand?
8: Yeah, no changes as far as like our sampling protocols and surveillance. The disease itself is spreading throughout the state, continues to inch its way into new areas, and then in the core areas, the prevalence is still growing. So it's one that, it's here, it's established, but we're continuing to monitor for it and offer that testing service to our hunters.
7: This is sort of a weird question, but I want to ask anyway, because you live in this world. How many people do you think harvest deer and don't test? Because that is a problem.
8: Mm-hmm. The majority.
7: Really?
8: Yeah, I don't have the exact figures In front of me of the recent years, how many are getting tested. But the last few years, it's

0: around that 20,000-ish range, if I remember correct. And but, you know, we're harvesting hundreds of thousands of deer every year, so the majority are not being tested.
1: So do the right thing if you are concerned. We should all be concerned, because you certainly want to halt the spread of that. And as far as landowners, what can they do to sort of limit that exposure to deer population from CWD?
0: Yeah, it's knowing what's on your property. And so getting tested, your deer tested, especially if you're in those core areas or have there's known positives nearby, it's being aware. That's what we're here for, is to monitor the spread of the disease and prevalence of it.
1: We're talking to Derek Johnson, Interim Deer Program Specialist for the Bureau of Wildlife Management in the state of Wisconsin. All right, I always, when I ever have a guest on, especially a new guest on WTMJ Outdoors, I always want to know what their connection to the outdoors is. For you, who are now is now in this interim position and have worked in this area for a while, how did you get involved in the outdoors? What's your passion when it comes to the outdoors world? You both work in professionally and celebrate when you're not working.
0: Yeah. Well, professionally, I went to school here in Wisconsin. Wisconsin born and bred in Clark County, and grew up hunting a lot in Clark County and Taylor County, the National Forest area.
1: Nielsville, right?
0: Just south. Yeah. That's the county seat. Yep, but far northeast part, basically right in the corner of Clark, Taylor, and Marathon is where I grew up. And you know, grew up in a hunting family, mostly deer hunting, a little bit of grouse, but as I always put it, I wasn't found inside a lot. I was usually found outside with frogs and worms in my pocket. And I got to apologize to my mom about that. Oh, but, yeah. You know, graduated and been working for the Department of Wildlife Management for well over a decade now. And, you know, during that time, spent a lot of it in deer-adjacent roles as either the assistant deer and elk specialist years ago, and then also serving on our deer advisory committee for the last almost 10 years now. So, but beyond that, I, in my personal time, consider myself an outdoor tinker. My wife and I love to get out and do all kinds of things, from mushroom foraging to deer hunting, sturgeon fishing to turkey hunting is our big jam.
1: We doing all the cool stuff. I got to ask you the mushroom question. So I had friends and family who've done it for generations, their relatives and now current iterations. How does one start being someone who goes out in the wild and eats mushrooms and know that they're safe? How does that process start? Yeah. I've always been curious about that.
0: Yeah, so my recommendation to anybody is to always start off with one species and learn one species a year. And it slowly over time, you'll go through the different seasons. You have your spring mushrooms, your summer, your fall mushrooms. And just pick one maybe per season or per year and just really learn that one. You know, dive deep into it and get comfortable with it, whether it's a morel in the spring. You know, up here in Price County where I reside now, white oyster mushrooms in the summer, and then lobsters come into the fall, and you know, there's one scattered between, but you don't have to do it all at once. My recommendation is always take one at a time, get familiar with it, and within a few years you're going to have more mushrooms than you know what to do with.
1: Mushroom picking 101. Derek Johnson, thanks for hanging out with us on WTMJ Outdoors.
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6: 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Okay, today I'm going to start with a question, so listen up. Are you in pain? Or if not you, do you know someone who is? Okay, well, we have the great fortune of having Dr. Janet McCarroll back in the studio with us today, and she's going to be talking about why pain has become an epidemic in this country and why so many people out there are suffering day after day after day needlessly. Well, Dr. Janet, it's great to have you back on the show. Great to see you again.
7: Oh, it's good to see you too, Chris. Thanks for having me back.
6: Oh, our pleasure. And for those that may not remember, Dr. Janet is an expert in alternative health and natural pain relief. She's a published author. She's dedicated the past 20 years of her professional career to educating and empowering others to be their own health advocate. She's made appearances on television programs such as Life Today with James Robison, the Christian Television Network, and Doctor to Doctor. She's also been a guest on over 500 secular and Christian radio and TV shows, including The Daily Buzz and Fox affiliates all over the country. Dr. Janet also serves as a member of the American Association of Pharmaceutical Scientists, and she's also a member of the American Association of Nutritional Consultants, and she's created several health formulas now that are literally helping millions of people out there regain their health and wellness. And Dr. Janet, I want to get right into this. I mean, we're talking about pain today. And it always amazes me that, you know, we have the technology to put men on the moon and bring them back again.
7: We do.
6: And yet we can't seem to get a handle on pain relief. I mean, what's going on?
7: The last time I was here, it was estimated that 43 million Americans were dealing with pain in their bodies.
6: That's just astounding.
7: But now that number's doubled to an estimated 86 million American adults. And that's why I'm here today. I really want to talk to you about this epidemic.
6: Well, what kind of pain are we talking about here?
7: All the itises, rheumatoid and osteoarthritis.
6: Mm-hmm.
7: We got the bursitis, the tendonitis. We have fibromyalgia, neck pain and low back pain,
6: mm-hmm.
7: hip pain, knee pain, joint pain. And of course, we have injuries, you know,
6: mm-hmm.
7: and we have the
6: mm-hmm.
7: weekend warrior type things too.
6: Mm-hmm.
7: And actually, Chris, there's over 100 different types of pain syndromes. But the real issue, Chris, is we're failing to get to the root cause of the pain.
6: What's causing this pain epidemic out there? I mean, what is going on?
7: It's just the day that we live in right now. We have more stress than ever before.
6: Yeah,
7: and
6: exactly.
7: That causes pain syndromes ultimately. But I can tell you that there is a real natural solution that can help you get to the root cause of that pain.
6: Mm-hmm.
7: I created my glucosamine cream to take that cream, apply it exactly to where it hurts,
6: mm-hmm.
7: rub it in, it goes in instantly. Because I wanted to give targeted relief immediately.
6: Okay,
7: so,
6: all right.
7: If you're in pain, you want relief now.
6: Exactly. Well, how fast does your formula work?
7: Within 15 minutes.
6: Really?
7: 15 minutes. It's worked for me, my family, and hundreds of thousands of other people.
6: Now, for someone that may be interested in considering your glucosamine cream, I mean, what can it really do for you?
7: Okay, first of all, in 15 minutes, you're going to see a reduced pain.
6: Okay.
7: And it's going to help your body to lower inflammation. And with the inflammation lowered, you're
6: mm-hmm.
7: going to repair and rebuild your joints. That's going to, in turn, restore flexibility and mobility. You'll see daily you'll begin to regain your life. You're going to play with your children and grandchildren again. You can get on the floor and get back up off the floor. You can exercise.
6: Right.
7: You can lose weight.
6: Right.
7: You're going to get around with more ease and comfort. And sleep, very importantly, if you can start to sleep again, because I know from

0: personal experience that if you're in pain, you can't sleep. And mm-hmm. that's very important mm-hmm. when it comes to repairing, regenerating, and reclaiming your life.
1: And people out there are using your formula and getting these benefits?
0: Absolutely. They are, Chris. I hear it every single day. As a matter of fact, I have a few emails and letters that I've brought with me, if you have a moment to hear a couple
1: sure,
0: of them.
1: Sure, sure.
0: This is one from Henry from Ohio. He says, I've been suffering from rheumatoid arthritis for many, many years. I'm 77 years old. I've been using Celebrex and Vioxx and other medications, but never had favorable results. I decided to order your glucosamine cream and have been very pleased with the results. I am now pain-free, for which I thank you. I also have an email quickly from Florence from Hollywood who wrote, it's a miracle. I'm back to working in my yard and riding my bike thanks to you. So those are just little things that I've gotten, but there are hundreds to back those up. So there is a natural way to do this, and through the course of the show, we're going to give the listeners some real help.
1: 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Okay, well, if you're just joining us, we've been talking with Dr. Janet McCarroll. She's a natural health expert. She's also an expert in dealing with pain, pain relief. But we've been talking about how pain has a devastating effect on our overall health, and now how her glucosamine cream, this is a natural solution, is a way to really get to the, the root cause.
0: That's right.
1: Of pain in the body. Before we get into that, Dr. Janet, I'm going to ask you, I know this is hard for you because this is emotional, but I think it's important for people to understand how you got to where you are today or why, what's driving you. And if you could share that story, I'd sure appreciate it.
0: Well, it was birthed out of a lot of personal pain and pain that my husband had years ago. He had severe osteoarthritis throughout his body. At the same time, I had fibromyalgia.
1: Right.
0: So I was really on a quest to find something all natural to help him have a better quality of life and for myself as well. I mean, I had to function and raise three children during that time.
1: Well, let's talk a little bit about what's in your glucosamine cream.
0: Well, I did a lot of research on glucosamine. I knew how good it was. So I came across the fact that emu oil is a powerful natural anti-inflammatory and can carry most any ingredient right through your skin and deliver relief to your area of pain.
1: Okay.
0: So I took emu oil and glucosamine. I used boswellia, which is an Indian herb that's an anti-inflammatory.
1: Okay.
0: Bromelain, that's an enzyme known to be an anti-inflammatory.
1: Okay.
0: MSM, a natural organic sulfur, that is also just as important as glucosamine in rebuilding and repairing our joints.
1: Yeah.
0: And so I

0: put that all together in a cream that actually has no odor. It's greaseless. It doesn't freeze the pain. It doesn't burn the pain. It doesn't irritate your skin. Goes in 15 minutes later, you have relief. And so that's why I'm here, to share what I know and share what I have,
1: right,
0: because it
1: right.
0: works.
1: And I have this here, by the way, folks. Glucosamine cream, it comes in a plastic dispenser that has
0: yes.
1: a pump top on it.
0: It's a pump, and it's metered. You'll need 1 to 2 pumps, depending on the area
1: okay.
0: of pain, of inflammation.
1: Right.
0: If it's sanitary, you know,
1: okay.
0: no contamination, so you don't have to worry about it becoming rancid.
1: Okay. Now, in terms of this getting into your body then, you're talking about a couple things right here, not only relieving the pain, but also
0: rebuilding
1: the rebuilding part. So how does okay. that work?
0: Once you apply the cream to that area that you're going to target,
1: mm-hmm.
0: okay, you get the inflammation to go down and the body heals itself. The body heals itself provided you give it the raw materials it needs. I'm giving you what you need for your body to take over and do the job it was meant to do, and that's heal.
1: Okay. And this is safe. You did nothing that you have to worry about here?
0: You don't
1: here?
0: Have to worry about a thing. If you're taking drugs for pain, it won't conflict with that at all. None of these ingredients
1: okay, I was
0: do.
1: Ask that. Okay. So what is then a realistic expectation? If somebody calls today and wants to try your glucosamine cream,
0: mm-hmm.
1: what would you tell them?
0: I would say within the first 15 minutes, you're going to notice that your pain is greatly reduced or even eliminated.
1: Okay.
0: And then over time, you're going to rebuild and repair your joints with that inflammation being taken down. That's going to restore flexibility and mobility. And sleep. I mean, if you can sleep again, that's where our bodies get all of our recuperative, regenerative ability to heal. And then with that being taken care of, all the things that you love to do, you can start doing again, traveling, exercising, so you can lose weight.
1: Right.
0: You can socialize with family and friends. You can be the life of the party.
1: Yeah. Pain really changes who you are because of all of these other things. You
0: That's
1: just
0: right.
1: can't do, or it's very difficult to deal with in terms of living a normal life
0: That's
1: or trying
0: right.
1: to live
0: well,
1: a normal life.
0: Well, you can't.
1: Life.
0: You're right. You
1: right.
0: can't live a normal life anymore.
1: Right.
0: Your life has changed forever until
1: yeah.
0: you get this thing taken care of. And you can.
1: Yeah. And you've got people out there that are already getting great results, right?
0: I brought some more emails and letters if you'd like to hear them.
1: Sure.
0: Okay. Let's see. Chris, here's one from Beverly from California. I would love for you to know how happy I am with your product. My feet and legs are usually in pain from being overweight and on my feet all day. At night, I can hardly get to sleep from the pain. I discovered by applying glucosamine to the painful areas, I'm able to get a good night's sleep. Thank you so much for making this possible. Here's one more, Chris, from Darlene from Pittsburgh, Pennsylvania. It's a miracle in a tube that truly does take away the pain. It works as nothing else I've ever tried. It worked quickly and eliminated all of the pain.
1: Hmm.
0: You know, so to me, you
1: are,
0: know.
1: Are these kinds of responses unusual?
0: No.
1: Really?
0: They're the usual.
1: Really?
0: They're the usual. I mean, I must say that it does my heart good to hear these things because I know what it's like to suffer and I know what it's like to get relief. And every time, you know, I get one of these emails or these letters, it just confirms it. Hundreds of thousands of people have used my cream
1: yeah.
0: with great results.
1: That's great.
0: Mm-hmm.
1: All right, folks, I want to take a moment here to let you listeners know that if you want to try Dr. Janet's Extra Strength Glucosamine Pain Relief Formula, there's a special toll-free number to call. 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

0: Plus, if you call in the next 10 minutes, you'll also receive an extra free supply with your order today to keep for yourself or share with a loved one or a friend. 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So what do you think, folks? This is pretty interesting, isn't it? Pain obviously is something that is a huge epidemic in this country. I don't think there's many of us, or any of us for that matter, that has not experienced pain from time to time, or maybe it's more serious, more chronic, and looking for a real solution here, understanding that perhaps the pharmaceutical approach is not the best approach at this point because there are so many side effects associated with these drugs out there.
1: That's right.
0: But looking at it from a natural standpoint, and Dr. Janet's glucosamine cream maybe make some sense here. I mean, this is again putting back into your body. We do seem to discover time and time again that when you give your body what it needs, it knows what to do with it.
1: It does.
0: Knows how to fix the problem. It's only if it doesn't get those things
1: right
0: that you continue to have the problem. And again, we've been talking about Dr. Janet's glucosamine cream, and this is a number of ingredients that you put together.
1: Right.
0: And is this good for any type of pain?
1: If you have pain of any kind, it's going to make a difference. I mean, I don't care how extreme it is and how minimal it is. It's going to give you relief. Now, if it's more extreme, of course, it may take a little longer. But if you can take your pain from a 10 to a 5 and on down the line with continued use, well, I'm telling you, that's very doable.
0: Yeah.
1: So this is really exciting to be able to share this with you.
0: Yeah. Again, I think one of the things that is important for people to understand, because it's very unique, this is a cream.
1: Yes.
0: This is not a supplement.
1: Yet
0: there are lots of supplements out there.
1: Uh-huh.
0: And what do you tell someone that comes into your office and says, well, Dr. Janet, you know, I've tried this, I've tried that, I've tried this, I've tried all of these things, and it did not work. So therefore, the natural approach doesn't work.
1: First of all, for glucosamine, or MSM for that matter, it takes 90 days for them to notice something, if in fact they're going to notice anything, because they may not be breaking down and absorbing and utilizing
0: if
1: you're taking it orally. And after 3 months, people give up. People in pain, they want relief and they want it now.
0: Right.
1: And that's why I developed this cream. Again, 15 minutes, and I am telling you, you'll notice that it's going to the good. And so I just give you a challenge, you know, try it. You have nothing to lose.
0: Okay, again, we're talking about Dr. Janet's glucosamine cream here. And Dr. Janet, I mean, somebody calls today, gets your cream, and tries it. What should they expect, realistically?
1: Within the first 15 minutes, as you use the cream, you'll notice the pain diminishes. And just as slowly as you got out of life, you'll start to see yourself come back into life, and you'll see you'll want to call people again. You'll want to talk on the phone. You know, you'll want to go see your neighbors. You'll want to go take your kids to the park. You'll want to walk your dog again.
0: Yeah.
1: You'll want to do all these things.
0: I think it's just simple things. You'll wash the car.
1: The things other people take for granted.
0: Right, right.
1: You'll be able to do.
0: Right. But on the other hand, people want to know that this is not just you saying this. They want to know that other people out there have been in their situations and have gotten results.
1: Well, I have letters and emails from people all over the country. Does my heart good, you know, to hear back. I have an email from Kay from New York. She says, I have arthritis in too many places and recently broke my right wrist. All these aches and pains are lessened within a few minutes of using the glucosamine cream. Your dispenser is easy to use and was especially appreciated when my wrist wasn't working very well. I will not be without this product. Here's one more. I've lost the pain in my knees and I can walk without any problems, climb stairs, sleep at night without pain. I'm so glad I heard about the cream. It makes me want to wake up in the morning. And that's exactly what we were just talking about.

0: That's
1: about.
0: Interesting. Makes me want to wake up in the morning.
1: You see what I mean?
0: All right, folks, I do want to take a moment here to let you know that if you want to try Dr. Janet's Extra Strength Glucosamine Pain Relief Formula, there's a special toll-free number you can call right now. 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Okay, well, this has been really, really enlightening. We've been talking about pain, which unfortunately is a difficult subject for so many people. And we've been talking about Dr. Janet's glucosamine cream, which contains proven pain-fighting ingredients that not only help to reduce or even eliminate your pain, but also help to rebuild. And
1: that's
0: that's so important. There is an opportunity here to get on a path back to ultimate health.
1: You know, with pain, you have this what if thinking. What if this isn't going to get better? Am I going to wind up in a wheelchair?
0: Yeah.
1: What do I have? Is this terminal? Is this going to take me out? What's going to happen to my family?
0: Right.
1: What's going to happen to my job? So this is what America is going through. And the stress only perpetuates the pain syndrome.
0: Mm-hmm.
1: And so I'm here to tell you that help is on its way. It's time to take charge. Be proactive. Pick up the phone and try this.
0: So your glucosamine cream is all natural.
1: All natural.
0: And you just rub this right in the area of pain.
1: Put it right where it hurts.
0: Doesn't stink.
1: No smell.
0: Doesn't, and it's
1: not,
0: greasy.
1: Won't ruin your clothes.
0: And this is safe. You don't have to worry about interactions.
1: No,
0: nothing to be concerned about there. I meant to ask you, is this something that you can continue to use or should continue to use after, you know, let's say that you don't have pain anymore, but
1: keep
0: you still
1: replenishing.
0: Keep, yeah.
1: If it happened once, it can happen again.
0: Yeah.
1: So you want to keep replenishing all those building blocks that help us remain flexible.
0: Right.
1: So
0: right.
1: There you have it. It works. It works. I'm living proof. So.
0: And what should you notice when you start using it?
1: More flexibility, less pain. You'll have more mobility. You're going to sleep better.
0: Mm-hmm.
1: You're going to get back into life.
0: Mm-hmm.
1: You know, it's funny. I have people tell me the first and second day they use it. They go, you know, I have a feeling for the first time that my well-being's returning.
0: Mm-hmm.
1: I'm going to be all right.
0: Yeah. And there are literally thousands of people that have benefited already.
1: Absolutely. We know that for a fact. The letters don't stop coming in. So
0: well, can you share a few more with us?
1: Sure. Let's see. I brought some more with me here. We've got Pam from Douglasville, Georgia. She says, my finger swelled and my doctor said it was carpal tunnel syndrome. And I couldn't get any relief, so I rubbed a glucosamine cream on my fingers and hand, and the pain was instantly gone. I keep this by my bed, in my purse, and at my workstation. Thank you, Dr. Janet. And Agnes sent this letter. I knit for hours at a time. It takes all the oil

0: from my skin, and my hands were so bad that they were cracked, bleeding, and very itchy. Plus, my hands hurt a lot too, sometimes waking me up at night. I would use your glucosamine cream on my hands, and I'd have to tell you that it's better than any hand cream or lotions. Plus, the aching and pain have faded, and my hands have never been so smooth. Emu oil also is an incredible skin conditioner, so that's a side benefit too.
1: Yeah.
0: So, you know, there's just all kinds of things as the testimonies keep pouring in.
1: Yeah.
0: So.
1: Well, Dr. Jana, unfortunately, we're about out of time here. Any final words of encouragement you want to leave with our listeners today?
0: Yes, absolutely, Chris. You know, pain, it can be your friend because it alerts you to take action. But pain becomes your enemy when you fail to take action. And that's what the show is all about. I want to encourage you to become proactive and go to the root cause of your pain. 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Now you can be one of them. 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You have nothing to lose except your pain. 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
1: 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I'm Chris McKay. 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
1: 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And I want you to check them out when you have a chance because they really have some great products to improve your health and the health of your family. Okay, on today's show, we're talking about vitamin D, sometimes referred to as the sunshine vitamin, but folks, here's the problem. Many of us aren't getting enough sunshine lately between slathering on those powerful sunscreens and spending more time indoors, and what it really comes down to is this vitamin D deficiency that's out there is causing an avalanche of health problems for 70% of our population, ranging from pain, loss of balance, muscle weakness, depression, increased blood pressure, arthritis, memory loss, and even a compromised immune system. And I have Dr. Michael Pincus with me today to talk about the most effective way to get vitamin D. Dr. Pincus, it's good to talk to you again.
8: Chris, it's great to be back. Thank you.
1: You know, many of you know that Dr. Pincus is a nationally recognized authority on natural and alternative health. He's a successful chiropractor. He's worked with top Hollywood celebrities, professional and Olympic athletes, and he continues to be very involved in some of today's top health concerns. And let's kind of start at the top, Dr. Pincus, and talk a little bit about what are some of the warning signs that you may be deficient in vitamin D?
8: Okay, well, part of it is how you feel. And one of the things, Chris, is being tired for no apparent reason.
1: Okay.
8: But on the reverse side of that, I've seen that a lack of vitamin D affects your sleep. Okay, another big sign is that your bones ache. Now, there's a lot of people listening who've been diagnosed with osteoporosis, which is a thinning of the bone.
1: Mm-hmm.
8: But again, a vitamin D deficiency. A big one is muscle weakness. So you try to get up from a couch, you get in and out of a car, and you're finding it more and more difficult. And that's leading to the high, high prevalence of people falling and injuring themselves.
1: Ah, okay. All right.
8: Which is a huge problem.
1: Right, exactly.
8: Another one is you tend to get more colds, especially upper respiratory problems.
1: Okay.
8: Problems with blood pressure, cardiovascular problems, digestive problems, constipation, bloating, gas.
1: Mm-hmm.
8: It's very, very common. And if you're a diabetic, there's all kinds of data about being deficient in vitamin D, and the list goes on and on. It's a huge problem.
1: What does vitamin D actually do in the body? What is it used for?
8: Well, when we use the word vitamin, it's actually kind of a misnomer because vitamin D is actually a hormone.
1: Okay.
8: And this regulates thousands of genes in the body. Everything from pain, blood sugar, immune system, blood pressure, bone strength. Plus, vitamin D has been linked to maintaining colon health, breast, prostate, and ovarian health. But I'll tell you what, the way we're taking vitamin D is all wrong. It's all messed up.
1: Well, why do you say that? Why is it messed up?
8: Well, first of all, you go to your doctor and they say, yeah, I'm going to put you on a vitamin D supplement, and it's like 400 international units, which is totally worthless. Or God forbid, if you're listening right now and you're taking a multivitamin and you think you're covered, that's why you're on 6 or 8 or 10 different prescription drugs. I'll tell you that right now.
1: Mm.
8: Because your body is not getting enough D. The other thing is that vitamin D is an oil. You don't absorb oils in your body. They're very difficult to digest.
1: Okay.
8: So I've come up with my own vitamin D, which I call Dr. Pincus's vitamin D3 formula.
1: So, Dr. Pincus, what makes your fast melt vitamin D formula so unique?
8: Well, Chris, first of all, I put 5,000 units of vitamin D3 per serving in each tablet so you can actually feel the difference. I wanted to give you enough dosage so it really goes to work. second, I use the right type of vitamin D in my formula, which is superior and readily available so your body can digest.

0: just it, and this is known as vitamin D3. And third, my formula is a fast melt tablet that's available for immediate absorption.
1: You know, you mentioned that vitamin D is an oil. So how were you able to make your formula into a fast melt?
0: Well, good question, Chris. Here's what I've done. I've worked with an advanced team of scientists, and these guys, they know their stuff, and they're using this technology to convert vitamin D, which is an oil, into a dry powder. And once they do that, they put it in this fast dissolving melt for immediate absorption and quick results that you can feel.
1: What's some of the feedback that you're getting, Dr. Pincus, from people that are taking your fast melt D3?
0: Well, I'm getting tons of feedback. You know, I've got people that email me. 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
1: Okay.
0: And then she discovered my D3, and she said she went back to her doctor, had her blood test, and her blood test went back into a normal range just within weeks.
1: Wow. 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All right, for those of you just joining us, I have Dr. Michael Pincus on the line with us today. We've been talking about Dr. Pincus's fast melt vitamin D3 formula, and this vitamin D deficiency is really an epidemic now, causing all kinds of health concerns. But the issue is, even if you're trying to get vitamin D back in your body, you're most likely taking the wrong type or the wrong form of vitamin D the wrong way, maybe not even getting enough of it. And Dr. Pincus, why don't we start here by talking about, you know, why is this deficiency such an epidemic, despite all of the awareness and the products that you see on the store shelves containing vitamin D?
0: Well, yeah, that's a good point. 70% of us in this country are deficient in vitamin D. The fact is that your body needs vitamin D. This is a hormone that should be there, and it's not there. And the statistics show that back in the 70s when we started getting cable networks and, of course, with the internet, we're not going outside, and most of us get no vitamin D from the sun.
1: What makes your fast melt D3 formula a much better choice?
0: Well, Chris, first of all, I put 5,000 units of vitamin D3 per serving in each tablet so you can actually feel the difference. Second, I use the right type of vitamin D in my formula. And third, I've worked with an advanced team of scientists, and they're using this technology to put it in this fast dissolving melt for immediate absorption and quick results that you can feel.
1: Now, is your fast melt vitamin D3 formula manufactured here in the U.S., Dr. Pincus?
0: Yeah, absolutely. My formula is manufactured right here in the USA, Chris. In fact, we have a facility that is a cGMP certified lab, which means current good manufacturing practices. And this is an FDA mandated set of rules that we follow.

0: could help folks that are dealing with diabetes or even at risk of getting diabetes?
1: Well, yeah, diabetes is a huge problem. And in type 2 diabetics, what we find is that there's plenty of insulin in the body, but the insulin is not recognized by the cells. And so what vitamin D3 does is it takes that problem and it seems to fix it. Now, they've studied vitamin D3, and it's improved this insulin signature by 60%. And just to give you a comparison, the most popular diabetic drug improves at 13%.
2: Wow.
0: Now, let me ask you this, Dr. Pincus. How can your fast melt D3 formula help boost your immune system?
1: Vitamin D is responsible for 200 different chemicals that your immune cells produce to fight off bacteria and viruses. Listen, if you're someone that's susceptible to having any type of cold, flu, I would start right now taking one of my vitamin D3 melts every day. And one of the nice things about this is that besides your immune system being better, you'll find your energy better, you'll find less pain, less arthritic type pain, more mobility, flexibility, better muscle strength. And if you're someone who's concerned about falling, you'll have better balance and a better sense of walking, which is so important these days.
0: So, and how do you take it, Dr. Pincus?
1: You can take it in the morning. You can take it at night. You don't need water, and you put it in your mouth, and, you know, maybe count to 30, it's gone.
0: Wow. And maybe you can share again for those that may have just joined us some of the responses that you get from people that have been taking your formula and what kind of results have they seen?
1: Let me tell you my own story. So over the summer, I didn't take as much of my D3. I was actually traveling, and I ran out of it. So what happened to me is, you know, I'm basically pain-free, but all of a sudden I started having pain in my hand. I go, what is this? This is weird. But then I realized that I had run out of my D3 formula, and I went off of it for several weeks. And the minute I started going on it, it took about 7, maybe 8 days, the pain went away.
0: Wow.
1: Crazy, isn't it?
0: That's how you know something's working, right? If you stop and the health issues come back, well, there's your answer.
1: That's the best test that anyone can listen to, especially if you're on the fence. You're going, well, I wonder if this is really for me. And what I would do, Chris, is next time you give out the number to have people order, is go ahead and order it. I know you mentioned it's a risk-free offer. And go ahead and try it yourself and stay on it for 5, 6 weeks. And then if you still doubt it, then go off of it and see if anything gets worse.
0: And again, folks, I want to take a moment here to let you listeners know that if you want to try Dr. Pincus's vitamin D3 formula, there's a special toll-free number for you to call. 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This is a one-time order, folks. 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I'll give it to you again. 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So what do you think, folks? Are you one of the 70% of people listening most likely taking the wrong type of vitamin D supplement? Joining us today is our good friend, Dr. Michael Pincus, and we've been talking about his fast melt vitamin D3 formula. And Dr. Pincus, what

0: you're saying is that most of us are deficient in vitamin D, and because of that deficiency, it's causing health issues like pain, muscle weakness, immune problems, and that most vitamin D supplements are not the best form, and more importantly, it's not the right amount of vitamin D to really make an impact. Is that what you're saying?
1: Yeah, it's exactly what I'm saying, Chris. It's a multifaceted problem where, one, we're not getting enough vitamin D3 in our system.
0: Mm-hmm.
1: Vitamin D3 is responsible for activating 2,000 different genes in the body, controlling everything from diabetes to hormone production to muscle strength, heart beating correctly, digestion, immune system. It's a really long list, and honestly, it surprised me because in medical school, we learned that vitamin D was necessary for the bones. We get enough being outside and in our milk, and end of story.
0: Right.
1: And for the first 20-some years of my practice, I never prescribed vitamin D. I just didn't think it was necessary. And then in the early 2000s, the studies started coming out, and now there's over 2,300 studies that just show that vitamin D is absolutely necessary. It's not just a good idea. It's absolutely necessary. It's a hormone that should be in the body, and it's not there.
0: Can you share some of that research, Dr. Pincus? And more importantly, what's the conclusion of the research related to vitamin D?
1: Well, one of the biggest studies ever on vitamin D were from the U.S. Navy.
0: Okay.
1: So I think it was like 145,000 men and women were studied, and they found that the number one non-combat reason that people died in the Navy was due to melanoma.
0: So skin cancer.
1: So I'm reading this study, you know, I kind of paused right there, and I went, yeah, it makes sense. You know, people are out on the decks of ships in the equator and all over the world, and they're getting the harmful
0: exposure,
1: UV sun rays, and they're developing skin cancer. But then I read on, and it said most of the victims were office workers, like clerks and people in hangars and inside. And I went, oh, my God.
0: Hmm.
1: So it was a link going back to vitamin D deficiency in the body.
0: What about muscle and bone strength? Can your D3 formula help with that?
1: Yeah, it's critical. Like if you're someone that's over 50, especially, you're seeing a progression of the core muscles in your body starting to slow down. First, it's kind of a clumsiness that people kind of feel like they're getting clumsy physically. And then it's a lack of flexibility that you start to stiffen up. And you feel it at night, especially if you're in bed, rolling from side to side. You'll wake up with your knees hurting, your legs are restless, your shoulders hurt. That's that stiffness setting in that's associated with a lack of this vitamin D3 in my formula. So if you're someone listening right now and you're having a lot of joint pain, bone pain, muscle pain, fibromyalgia, I would say start on my formula like immediately and start taking one or two of my vitamin D3s a day for the first week or two to get your doses up quickly.
0: So let me ask you about these gummy vitamins. Does that work? Can you put enough vitamin D into a little gummy bear, and is that the best way to get it in your body?
1: No, of course not, Chris. You know, they'll go to any types of lengths to try to market things that seem good, but you're taking a lot of sugar and gelatin and wax. My thing is, it's not what you take, it's what your body absorbs.
0: Well, I want to talk more about what happens when people start taking your fast melt D3 formula.
1: Boy, that's a really good question, because the first area that the vitamin D seems to affect is your energy, your sleep, your outlook, your moods, and then after being on it for a while, your core strength will come back. So for those of you who have slowed down, you're going to feel more energy, like physically. So it's kind of like feeling a little bit younger, Chris.
0: And who wouldn't want that?
1: Right.
0: And maybe you can share again, for those that may have just joined us, some of the responses that you get from people that have been taking your formula, and what kind of results have they seen?
1: Well, one of the surprising ones was I gave it to my brother-in-law, who had gone to his doctor and was very concerned about his cholesterol, his blood fat, and his weight. And I put him on my vitamin D3, and he went back in 3 months later, and his blood profile was perfect.
0: All right, I want to take a moment here to let you listeners know that, again, if you want to try Dr. Pincus's vitamin D3 formula, there is a special toll-free number for you to call right now. 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

0: 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And when you do call and order, you're not going to be enrolled in one of those automatic monthly subscription programs. This is a one-time order. So I encourage you, the number to call is 1-800-476-5613. I'll give it to you again. It's 1-800-476-5613. So how about it, folks? I mean, what it really comes down to here is we're not getting the right form or enough vitamin D delivered the right way, which is why we have so many of these health concerns that you probably can't put your finger on. And Dr. Pincus, I want to start just recapping here that there are a couple different forms of vitamin D, and maybe explain why the typical form that you would find in most off-the-shelf D formulas is different from what you've put together here.
1: Well, there's vitamin D2 and there's vitamin D3. And D2 is the type of vitamin D that has to be activated by your body, so it has to be converted into vitamin D3. Vitamin D3 is the activated form, so it's ready to go to work. Now, the vitamin D3 that I use in my formula, I think it's the best, because I've seen the best results with myself, my family, with my patients. Plus, I've worked with the lab where the people in the lab have taken this, and they test their blood every day to see how the D is going, and it's going up and out through the roof where it should be.
0: Wow. So, Dr. Pincus, I mean, who should consider taking your fast melt vitamin D formula?
1: Well, I would definitely start with kids for development and immunity. Obviously, young adults in their 20s need vitamin D to keep their immune system strong. Mm-hmm. Then men and women in their 30s, you're talking about heart health, immunity, cardiovascular problems start to turn on. But it's also the child-rearing years, and vitamin D for pregnant women is very, very important.
0: Mm-hmm.
1: People in their 40s, that's when, you know, you start feeling more of those aches and pains like you've never felt before. You think you're getting older. And again, it's important for your hormones and to keep yourself physically active. And of course, when you're in your 50s, you start feeling stiffer. You can't golf. You can't play tennis. You know, you start becoming aware of your body not functioning.
0: Mm-hmm.
1: And then people over 60, I just wish that every senior citizen would go on this formula. Imagine living in your senior years where you have confidence in your balance and you're able to have the energy to get things done and
0: the mental
1: clarity. You know, this is more and more important as we go along, because people are living longer, but the quality of life is not great.
0: You know, is it ever too late, Dr. Pincus, such that your fast melt D3 formula wouldn't be a worthwhile investment?
1: If you can see the breath on the mirror in the morning, then you know that you're a candidate for this. Because a lot of the things that people suffer from, they're suffering from a lack of this vitamin in their body. So it's never too late to try something like this. And the sooner you can get on my formula, the better odds you're going to have of having a really healthy, high energy, high mobility life from here on out.
0: Yeah, well, it makes a lot of sense. And Dr. Pincus, what can someone expect when they start taking your fast melt D3 formula?
1: Well, you're going to notice within the first several days that something's changing in your body, because this kickstarts so many different cycles in your body that you'll start having less pain, having more energy, and have

0: better mental clarity, better sleep. Your moods can be affected by this. Vitamin D3 is necessary to get these things running.
1: Well, Dr. Pincus, unfortunately, we only have a few minutes left. Anything else you want to share with our audience here in our final minutes?
0: For those of you listening, we've covered a lot of ground. Working with the body is tricky, as you know. And we're talking to your listeners of your show. You know, they're of all walks of life with all various conditions. And so I'm trying to give some good health advice here, Chris. The point is get yourself out of it. Get yourself on this formula and see for yourself. It's not against the law for you to try something to see if it works.
1: That's an, it's an interesting way to put it.
0: We're doing, we're talking about nutrition. We're not talking about rocket science here.
1: Right,
0: but
1: right.
0: But there's a lot of science behind what I'm talking about. The key is to get on this formula and give it a month or two. Every day, take one of these things. And start to see improvements in your pain, your blood pressure, your blood sugar, your energy, your sleep habits. This is my appeal to your listeners to get on this formula and try it for themselves.
1: Well, Dr. Pincus, again, thank you for taking time to be with us today.
0: Thank you, Chris.
1: All right, folks. 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I'm Chris McKay. 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
3: A lot of people don't call it a war. I call it a military conflict because it's small potatoes for us.
2: President Trump downplayed the scope of the Iran war after 6 months of conflict and 18 American deaths. This morning, diesel prices are hitting a new record high as Americans pay the most for gas on a Labor Day weekend ever.
4: And this morning, fresh efforts to revive Russia-Ukraine peace talks. President Trump's envoys Jared Kushner and Steve Witkoff are reportedly on the ground in Moscow before heading to Kyiv for the first time.
2: Plus, move over, Dr. Doolittle. Rapid developments in artificial intelligence could change the way we talk to animals.
5: The researchers have been seeing the potential to do what they thought was previously impossible.
2: Happy Saturday, everyone. Welcome to Bloomberg This Weekend. We're coming to you live from our world headquarters here in New York. I'm Christina Ruffini.
4: And I'm Jeff Mason, in for David Gura. 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
2: Jeff Mason.
4: Nice to be here in person.
2: We have kidnapped you from the White House.
4: I'm delighted.
2: You're subbing it. Now, you know the trick is I hate reading the date, so I make Gura do it, and today I made you do it.
4: Was that why it was on my list?
2: You did excellent work. That's okay. Like one in a row. We're about 30 seconds in. It's going
4: We're moving right through.
2: Sorry. You know what we're going to do, make do work now, is our own Lisa Mateo, who's going to update us with the headlines, what you may have missed overnight.
6: You got it, guys. President Donald Trump says he's sending his two great negotiators to Russia this weekend. He told reporters in the Oval Office that they're bringing a proposal to end the war.
3: I said Steve Witkoff and Jared Kushner, the two great negotiators, have done a great job, and we sent them over to see whether or not we can get something done, and there may be a good chance that we'll do it.
6: As for the conflict in the Middle East, the president said he agreed with Vice President J.D. Vance's comments that he would not describe hostilities as a, quote, war.
3: So I heard what he said, and it was interesting because I think that there's a lot of truth that we're not fighting right now. There's no fighting. We're taking out a lot of oil. We control the Hormuz Strait. We control it very strongly.
6: And Trump went on to call it a military conflict and said it's very intermittent, adding that it's, quote, small potatoes compared to the wars in Vietnam and Afghanistan. The conflict has lasted more than 6 months, cost over $37.5 billion and 18 U.S. service members' lives. Well, the war has also spiked energy prices for Americans. According to the latest figures from AAA, the current price of diesel has hit a record average high of $5.88 a gallon. And higher diesel prices, well, that means higher transportation costs for a long list of everyday goods. Gas prices have also risen, now at an average of $4.14 a gallon. This driver from Philadelphia says she had to rethink her travel plans.
7: Because gas has been so expensive, we have been staying home more, and we haven't felt as comfortable to travel as much as before. Before, you know, gas has skyrocketed this year, we were doing more like weekend trips.
6: Well, in other news, a Massachusetts judge has declared a mistrial in the murder case against Lindsay Clancy. Jurors could not agree on whether she was criminally responsible when she strangled her three young children in 2023. The mistrial, well, it allows prosecutors to try Clancy again. Clancy had faced life in prison without parole if convicted of first-degree murder. Members of her legal team, well, they vowed to continue to pursue a civil case against her medical providers. Attorney Rosemary Scapiccio.
8: We need to make things right. We need to make sure that when there is postpartum or maternal mental health, that these doctors start listening to women, because that's not what they're doing right now.
6: And Clancy remains charged with murder and will continue to be held in a psychiatric hospital until that case is resolved. Christina and Jeff.
2: Really strong opinions about that case, even among our team. Yeah, the whole country's been watching it.
4: Big story this week.
2: Thanks, Lisa.
6: You got it.
2: President Trump, as we mentioned, is downplaying the conflict in the Middle East. Overnight, Iranian news outlets reported new explosions as oil prices climbed again to well over $90 a barrel. Diesel extended its record high, now at $5.88 a gallon. Regular gas, of course, as Lisa talked about, is almost a dollar higher than a year ago.
4: Here's more of what the president said in the Oval Office.
3: There's no fighting. We're taking out a lot of oil. We control the Hormuz Strait. We control it very strongly. We

0: did a hit on certain areas around the Hormuz Strait. We took out their radar, as you know that very well. We took out some aircraft. We took out some other things that protect for them, used to protect the Hormuz Strait when they had it under very tight control. But now we control it, and we're taking out less now. We took a lot of boats. A lot of ships came through, and they come through every day.
1: With us now, Bloomberg News' Middle East correspondent Abir Abu Omar and Bloomberg Oil Products reporter Will Kubzanski. Let's kick it off with you, please, Abir. Can you tell us, do we have any confirmation of these strikes near Karg Island last night?
2: Yeah, good morning, Jeff. So perhaps Will can speak a little bit more about what is happening in the Strait of Hormuz. But yeah, those are confirmed attacks. Explosions were heard near the Karg Island in the Strait of Hormuz. Of course, this is the main export hub of Iranian crude exports, essentially, that the U.S. naval blockade has been maintained over the course of the past 6 months or so. Now, to just go back to what has happened over the course of the past week, and that is essentially a return to military escalations here in the region, with the U.S. President Trump starting attacks against Iran because he said that they had attempted to put mines in the Strait of Hormuz yet again. And then, of course, Iran retaliating against countries in the region, similar to the same action that it had conducted over the course of this war. So you saw the likes of the United Arab Emirates here, Kuwait, Jordan, 10 ballistic missiles were intercepted over Jordanian skies at the initial strike. And then, of course, a flood of more Iranian retaliation. So that is what we kept an eye out on over the course of the past week, of course. So that return to kinetic warfare was slightly concerning, and then we saw a little bit of de-escalation. Then, of course, J.D. Vance, President Trump, downplaying completely the prospects of this war, calling it a conflict, not even a war. So that we don't know just how it will settle with the 18 troop members that were killed from the United States, hundreds other injured, of course, and 3,500 Iranian casualties, including some that have died over the course of the past week. And so we're seeing some kind of escalation in the region, signs of concern, Jeff, and really no end in sight when it comes to a return to those diplomacy talks, even with the mediators still very much involved.
3: That's right. And well, we've been seeing what I've been calling indefatigable optimism from some of these markets. Every time there is an inkling that there possibly could be a deal or negotiations, we see the markets react, the oil prices go down, people seem very optimistic. I'm wondering if we're reaching the end of that patience and why we're seeing diesel, especially why those prices are spiking so dramatically this week after 6 months of this back and forth.
4: Yeah, I would never underestimate commodity investors' ability to be optimistic. With that said, diesel has particularly been strained, not just because of what's going on in Iran, but what's going on in Russia, right? So Ukraine has been striking refineries repeatedly. That's been happening for months. Russia has banned exports of diesel. That leaves almost the whole world in a really precarious position. The world just sort of, even before this, was just tight structurally refining capacity to make diesel. So it was already a precarious situation. It's continued. The tightness will not really seem to stop anytime soon. And I think markets have caught up to the idea that we are in a distillates crisis right as peak demand season kicks off in the fall.
1: Abir, the president likes to say that the U.S. controls the strait. Is that accurate?
2: That's a good question. It's really not clear. And I was really excited to answer that diesel question as well, because we were reporting on it all week as well. Look, I mean, who controls the Strait of Hormuz? It's a mixed picture. Of course, the U.S. naval blockade has been very successful at limiting down those Iranian crude exports, but Iran still maintains some kind of dominance over the Strait. Of course, we had reported that deal between Oman and Iran over the course of the past month to assert some kind of dominance over the Strait of Hormuz, to start charging tolls going forward. But it's not just that. It's the threat that Iran continues to pose over the movement of those ships and tankers. Even last week, a couple of days ago, we were reporting about ships that were being hit, super tankers linked to Saudi Arabia, to Gulf countries that were being hit either by unidentified projectiles or with the threat of Iran essentially posing on the crucial waterway, with the IRGC continuing to say that they have the ability to hit those ships, and they will do so if they feel threatened.
3: Abir, if you are excited about diesel, I would never stop anyone from talking about diesel. If you have more on that story, please feel free. I also want to ask you about this issue of mines, which we've been talking about from day one. You know, we had these reports.

0: reports that there were mines, and this is all involved in the reticence of some of these shipping companies to send their ships through. But as this conflict has progressed, we haven't seen or heard of really any incidents of those ships hitting any of those mines. And there was some reporting in the last couple of weeks that maybe a lot of them weren't actually real live munitions, that they were in fact decoys. It was more of a psyops operation from the Iranian government or from Iranian operatives. What is the status of the Strait as far as the mines? Have they been removed? Do we know what's going on there? And then feel free to add anything you would like to add to the diesel conversation.
1: Okay, so I'll focus on the mines for a little bit and maybe the diesel conversation a little bit later. But when it comes to the mines, look, a lot of European countries, a lot of Gulf countries still believe that the threat of those mines exists. As a matter of fact, at the start of last week, we did hear reports about two ships being hit by mines or having exploded as a result of some mines. Our own Bloomberg Economics teams estimate that the likelihood of mines completely being out of the equation is not very likely. President Trump, of course, the U.S. administration continues to say that they've completely demined the Strait of Hormuz. And while there is some success to the attempts by the United States to demine the Strait, it's not completely likely for the United States to know just where exactly those mines are. And again, the response from Iran has continuously been the only people who know where these mines exist are some kind of Iranian officials in the echelons of power, not even all of them. And so Iran, of course, had discussed with Oman some kind of mechanism to include European countries to come in and possibly demine the Strait. But as of now, it's a murky picture. We're not entirely sure if the Strait is completely demined. But the threat alone, Christina, that's what's important. The threat alone of possibly ships going through the Strait of Hormuz and being exposed to that risk, that alone is keeping a lot of ships kind of hesitant to go through with the lights off.
0: Yeah, it impacts insurance rate. It impacts the risk you have to pay sailors and mariners to get on those boats. Jeff, I know you have another question for Will.
2: Yeah, we just wanted to also talk about Ukraine. Will, to what extent is this now multi-year war in Ukraine affecting oil and gas supplies?
3: Yeah, I mean, it's affecting them massively at this point in time. Ukraine and Russia obviously weren't the main story for a while there, and the war in Iran takes a lot of precedence here. But between attacks on the CPC, between attacks on tankers sort of in and around the region, between those attacks on refineries we were talking about earlier, the crisis is very much centered around Russia and Ukraine. And I think what's important to think about is that these crises are kind of amplifying each other, right? One wouldn't be as disastrous for global energy supplies without the other. But together, right, they're creating this impact where you're seeing prices for diesel skyrocket. You're seeing the price of crude probably hold higher than it otherwise would. There's a lot of reasons why having these two happening at once are bad, not just geopolitically, but for the price of energy.
0: I also want to ask you about OPEC. You know, that cartel is not seeming as durable as it once did. They're meeting tomorrow. Do you think they could decide to boost output to try to lower these prices?
3: It's a great question. It's been inscrutable. And I will defer to others on sort of the inner workings of OPEC. What I will say is boosting output is theoretical in large part right now.
0: Right.
3: That might be smaller than it was before, but we're going to say we're going to boost output. But if you can't get the cargoes through the Strait, if you can't do the bypasses that you've been doing, there's only so much capacity there that they have right now to export oil, particularly out of the Middle East. Venezuela is a whole other separate question. So right now, these meetings, it's a good question as to how much of them is actually going to practice.
0: And some of those countries are already at capacity. Libya, a couple others, really can't throttle anymore, right? They're already producing at capacity. Who has the elasticity to change their output other than Saudi?
3: That is a great question. Honestly, I think the elasticity to change output right now is, it's about production, obviously, but it's about shipping. Until you can figure out shipping, I don't know sort of where you can get that additional export capacity.
2: Abir, I want to ask you something about what the president said earlier this week regarding the Strait of Hormuz. He said that in the future, it may not be as important as it is now. Is that true? We've had 20% of the world's oil supplies coming through for a long time.
1: Well, I mean, one would bring the question of just how much contention is going for the Strait of Hormuz or how much interest is in the Strait of Hormuz right now. That is certainly what the narrative of President Trump is, but also a lot of these countries in the Gulf have been doubling down on

0: these secondary or ulterior routes to try to not pay the Strait of Hormuz as much attention going forward. And of course, we have in the UAE, the Fujairah pipeline, Saudi Arabia, the Red Sea pipeline, Kuwait, Iraq. They're all trying to start new routes to start shipping their crude products. Now, maybe there is some truth to that. Maybe the president's, you know, remarks about the fact that the Strait of Hormuz, or Scott Bessent even, who said that in a couple of years' time, it's just going to be a waterway. Maybe there is a truth to the fact that we may resort to the Strait of Hormuz a little bit less, but the equation of completely shunning away the Strait of Hormuz is really unlikely. And that is what we're hearing from a lot of people here in the UAE and Saudi Arabia. The fact that you're not going to use the Strait of Hormuz, or you're not going to see it being used at all within a couple of years, that's not a real likelihood, is the consensus that we're getting out of here.
1: So very quickly, what are you hearing from Gulf allies? I mean, I know there was these negotiations between Iran and Oman to try to come up with a tolling situation. That hasn't been finalized, but are Gulf allies trying to come up with their own plans separate from the United States as to how to move forward here?
0: Yeah, so first of all, frustration. They're all quite frustrated. And then when it comes to those plans, of course, we had reported a few weeks ago that they may have to resort to their own plans with Iran. But then perhaps Christina Anwar Gargash, who is a senior presidential advisor here to the UAE's president, Mohammed bin Zayed, he did say last week, essentially, that this situation of no full-on war, no peace is the most unsustainable for the region. It's just not going to work for these long-term economic growth prospects for these countries. And so they're quite frustrated. They are at a point where they need a solution in this conflict, in this war. Well, this conflict, according to President Trump, of course, and J.D. Vance.
1: By any other name, it's causing the same amount of problems. All right, Abira Abu Omar, she's our Middle East correspondent out of Dubai, and Will Kapansky making his premiere on our show this morning. You're great. Thank you so much for joining us. We appreciate your insights. It's just very fascinating, and it has to be very frustrating, to Abira's point, for U.S. allies, because it's not a big enough conflict that you can get your arms around it like you would a conventional war, and it won't stop either.
2: And yet it's hard for the White House to press the case that it's not a war when you've got as many troops in the region as you do, and the military tied up in the way that it is.
1: And casualties, and it's really impacting the economies of a lot of nations that are really critical to American interests in the region, right?
2: Absolutely, absolutely.
1: All right, well, coming up, Apple is just days away from its next big product launch. People are looking out for this. This will be the first under Apple's new CEO, John Ternus. We're going to get a preview of some of those new products and the new direction with its devices. Jeff, do you have an iPhone?
2: I have an iPhone.
1: Do you have two iPhones?
2: I have one iPhone. I'm curious to hear about the flip. That's a new thing.
1: I have two iPhones and an Android, and I'm trying to get that down to two devices. I'm working on it. We're going to break down what could be unrolling from the Apple product launch. That's straight ahead on Bloomberg This Weekend. Stick with us.
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7: Joining us live on Bloomberg This Week, and I'm Lisa Mateo. Let's update you on today's top stories. A setback for the Trump administration when it comes to how mail-in ballots are handled for the current election cycle. A federal judge has blocked the Postal Service from enforcing new limits on mail-in voting through November 3rd midterm elections. Now, it comes as North Carolina began sending ballots on Friday, and the U.S. Justice Department was urging the Supreme Court to intervene. Well, it's the first Justice Department prosecution of a federal officer for actions taken during a Minnesota immigration crackdown last winter. ICE agent Christian Castro, he was released from federal custody Friday after appearing in court. He's charged with lying to investigators about the circumstances that led to the shooting of a Venezuelan man. His defense attorney, David Lindenmuth, said that Castro intends to plead guilty in the case and urged the public not to place judgment on the former military and immigration officer.
8: To have the person who's done that for his life's work, not get the same benefit of these concepts that we have, our legal concepts of innocence until and unless proven guilty. It's just wrong.
7: Well, in other news, after two workers were pulled out alive from a tunnel following mudslides in Nepal, we're now getting word of another. Officials say rescuers have saved a Chinese national and a woman found alive 10 days after devastating floods hit the country. About 900 workers are missing from 12 hydropower projects across Nepal, with roughly 500 believed to be trapped in various tunnels. Christina and Jeff.
9: Okay. All right. Thanks, Lisa. I'm glad they were able to find some of those folks, but it's going to be a really long road ahead.
10: Sure is.
9: All right.
10: Thanks, Lisa. For the past 15 years, Apple has launched culture-changing products, found new revenue streams through subscription models, and solidified its place as one of the most dominant tech companies in the world.
9: Next week, new CEO John Ternus is going to take the stage, this format made famous by the one and only Steve Jobs, to unveil the start of the beginning of Apple's biggest run of device releases in history. All right, for more on all of this, we're joined by Bloomberg Intelligence senior hardware analyst Woo Jin Ho. All right, Woo Jin, why is he doing it this way? What are we expecting? And this thing has a name. It's Sunshine something. Why are we calling it this?
11: Yeah, hey Christina. So the reason why we're doing it this way is because that's the way Apple has always done it, right? Sometime in the September, month of September, they always launch their new products and announce their new products. And it also marks a transition of the new CEO, John Ternus. So I think this is the best way to not only introduce the new product, but also a new CEO.
9: Surprise and shine. Sorry, not sunshine. Surprise and shine. Is there anything, any hints in that name, or is it just a cheerful way to reintroduce some new Apple products?
11: Well, there's a couple of things, right? And I think the rumored Apple foldable device, the iPhone Ultra, is probably the device that a lot of consumers as well as investors are going to be keen on seeing. And also there's actually other slew of products that are rumored to be out, new AirPods as well as home devices

0: that Apple needs to refresh.
1: So I'm pretty used to this regular iPhone. What's the demand going to be for...
2: I mean, we're just saying, I have two phones.
1: Christina's so got multiple.
2: It's kind of like I have a foldable
1: it's
2: iPhone. Like,
1: yeah, it's a different kind of foldable. What is the demand going to be for a foldable iPhone?
0: Well, it depends on the region, right? So if we look at from a global perspective, the foldable device is actually very, very popular. Based on what we've heard on the supply chain, Apple actually increased the production volume asks to the supply chain. So they are expecting a fairly healthy launch. Now, that being said, we're not talking about big numbers. They'll probably come out with about 10 million units for the year, for this initial launch cycle.
1: And how much are they competing with Samsung on that? Because they already have one, right?
0: I don't think it matters, right? Right. So Apple never had to be first to win the game. They will be competing with Samsung. But at the end of the day, right, it's the Android ecosystem versus the Apple ecosystem. You're not going to initially switch over the Android fans to the Apple fans. I'll probably one of those guys on Fifth Avenue waiting online to be first on the for the iPhone foldable as well.
2: No, really? All right. If I see you, I live near there. We're going to have a talk about that. We do not wait in line as New Yorkers.
1: Christina will wait out online overnight for you.
0: Christina's probably paying somebody to wait online for her.
2: Wait a minute.
1: There you go.
2: I'm not, but if I were going to wait in line, that's how I would do it. But I do want to ask you about the relevance of the iPhone, because Turnus has kind of pushed back about this idea that the iPhone is nearing the end of its relevance. He is trying to revamp the device. But we've seen these new iPhones come out. I mean, obviously a foldable device is a paradigm shift. But are consumers kind of reaching the point where, like, a phone is doing what I need it to do? I'm not going to pay another $200, $300, $400 for a new phone. I feel like even among people who are early adopters, that is waning a little bit. How is Apple trying to address that?
0: Yeah, and you're right, Christina, because at the end of the day, we're at the 18th generation of the iPhone, right? And some of the feature launches are predominantly on the software side as well as on the camera side. So the thing that you can best do is make a better chip or a better camera. And every iteration of the iPhone has been less and less exciting. Where John can bring in a little bit more excitement, and given his hardware background, is try to really build the ecosystem, right? And if you think about where Apple has won over others, is tying together whether it's going to be the smartphone to the Apple AirPods to the Apple Home Hubs and Apple TV. And there's probably a vision out there, given how he's a hardware guy, to tie an Apple Home or an extended Apple ecosystem with the smartphone as probably one of the main devices.
2: That's true. It does benefit from my laziness. I do stick with it just because all of my devices work together, and yeah. I don't have to call my brother for tech support.
1: So. Seriously?
2: Yeah.
1: can I call him for tech support?
2: No, I know you later. Know. Absolutely not.
1: Turnus obviously has really big shoes to fill. What's going to be different about the Turnus era, and what is the vision that he's laid out for the company?
0: Yeah, look, I think it's a natural transition, right? Because if we go from Steve Jobs, who was, really big shoes to fill as the vision maker and introducing new hardware and very, very innovation-focused hardware, to Tim Cook, who was the operational manager, and he was the right guy at the right time in building out the supply chain and driving it for growth. What Turnus brings is actually bring back this hardware-focused vision. And look, the form factors, to Christina's point, is changing, right? What we're starting to see are new devices, whether it's going to be wearables, whether it's going to be smaller home devices, so on and so forth. And Turnus has touched on the Mac, the iPad, the iPhone, and so on and so forth. And I'm excited to see what Turnus brings over the next several years in terms of the new devices that he wants to bring to Apple to expand the TAM.
2: Part of those plans for new devices is, he said, he wants to kind of use AI not just on the software side with Siri and things like that, but to help improve product development. How is he going to try to roll that out, and what does it mean for the company's growth overall?
0: Yeah, from a product dev perspective, I don't think that's a surprise. You're starting to see a lot of companies do use AI internally to help speed product development.

0: as well as dial in product development in the sense of what consumers want, right? So I wouldn't be surprised if AI is pervasive internally in Apple. Now, from a consumer device perspective, you are going to see multiple phone form factors, and I wouldn't be surprised you'll see some experimentation from Apple's part to see what sticks.
1: The Apple stock is up more than 17% this year. Is there pressure on him to produce quickly, or does he have some runway here?
0: I think he has some runway, right? I think, they've done well from a product perspective, and we have to keep in mind that all of these products that have been announced or will be announced, the rumor mill has been stirring, right? And John has a hand on this. I don't think we'll see a lot more new coming out of Apple from the device from the event itself. However, where he will be measured is the subsequent events.
2: Is there anything coming out of this event that you're really looking forward to? I'm reading that there might be smart glasses, expanding, like the HomePod system. Is there anything other than that phone that we know you're standing in line for that you're really excited to see?
0: Yeah, I want to hear how all of these tie, right? Because we have the MacBook series. We have the smart glasses. How does the smart glasses tie back to the iPhone? And where do they think that vision with smart glasses are going to go, right? Is there going to be an augmented reality type of feature set that's in there? So we'll see. I mean, they had the Vision Pro. That really didn't stick with consumers. It's clear that wearables is on John's mind. And maybe it might be a thumbprint in terms of what it's going to be in the future.
2: All right, Woo Jin Ho, have a great time. If I see you, I will wave at you. He's Bloomberg Intelligence Senior Hardware and Networking Analyst. Thank you so much for joining us. You're not going to stay in line for the new phone, John?
1: First of all, I love that wearables is a term, and no, I know. I'm not standing in line. I can wait. I love technology, but I don't have to be the first one.
2: So are you a wearables person? Do you have an Apple Watch or an Aura Ring or any of those things?
1: I got nothing. Nope.
2: No, I feel like we spend enough time on our devices. I generally try to.
1: I'm not saying I don't. Yeah, I mean, I spend plenty of time on devices, but I don't need them everywhere else.
2: I also don't need mine yelling at me to work out more. I need to work out more. Don't tell me, phone. All right. As record temperatures sweep across Europe, governments face some hard trade-offs. So Bloomberg Originals explored this topic and whether or not the continent can adapt to extreme heat amid political turmoil and economic scarcity. Take a listen.
3: The story of summer 2026. At least 16,000 people have suffered heat-related deaths in Europe.
4: This summer's record-breaking heat wave may have resulted in more than 2,700 deaths in England and Wales.
5: 5,000 in Germany and thousands more in Spain and France.
6: Older people are particularly vulnerable to the effects of heat. About 1 in 5 EU residents are over the age of 65.
3: Much of Europe just wasn't built for week after week of soaring temperatures.
7: Europe is a temperate continent. People perhaps don't realize that even a place as far south as Istanbul is on the same latitude as Chicago.
3: Emergency alerts are making climate change harder to ignore. Responding to the crisis will be expensive.
6: The European Commission says EU member countries need to be spending about $80 billion a year to adapt to climate change.
3: That $80 billion will touch everything from healthcare to food and ecosystems, with infrastructure alone needing more than $33 billion a year.
6: These are countries often are going through a period of quite significant political turmoil.
3: As summer ends, governments are left facing increasingly difficult choices with scant resources. And finding that money may prove just as difficult as finding the solutions.
2: Jeff, I was just reading an article this morning that the Italians, after generations, not generations, but decades of resisting air conditioning, are finally giving in because it's just getting to the point. I mean, we both went to Europe this summer. I went to London a couple weeks ago and was walking across the parks, and they're all brown because of the heat and the drought, and people are really trying to reevaluate how they live their lives.
1: I lived in Germany for 5 years. They don't love air conditioning over there, but it is changing. I have friends who just put air conditioning into their house because of the heat. It's a new world.
2: And it's interesting because it's not as hot, but you can never get relief from it, and that's what I think really starts to wear on you, and that's what people, because you can't go inside with AC.
1: It's also a health risk for elderly people.
2: Yeah,
1: they need to have air conditioning.
2: All right, coming up, OpenAI CEO Sam Altman.

0: And says top artificial intelligence companies should be better about communicating the benefits of their technology. We'll have more from his interview with our own Ed Ludlow straight ahead as Bloomberg This Weekend continues. Stick with us.
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0: attacks and strokes that were compared with a placebo. Meanwhile, a win for AstraZeneca after the FDA approved its breast cancer pill following an earlier vote against the medicine. AstraZeneca, well, it says camizestrant has the potential to eventually bring in more than $5 billion in annual sales, but Wall Street isn't so optimistic. On the S&P 500, we'll see a few new names. Fuel cell maker Bloom Energy, life sciences company Illumina, and computer storage firm Everpure will join the index in the latest quarterly rebalance that replaced companies Molson Coors Beverage, Trade Desk, and Builders FirstSource before the start of the trading on September 21st. And in sports, yes, the U.S. Open continues at Flushing Meadows. In day six, Jessica Pegula, Aryna Sabalenka, and Carlos Alcaraz, they all advanced, along with Francis Tiafoe, I hope I said that right, Tommy Paul, and Ben Shelton. Serena and Venus Williams doubles return didn't have the same results as they lost in a super tiebreak. Now, among those taken to the court on the men's side today, we have Tanner Fritz, Alexander Zverev, I can never say his name, and on the women's side, Coco Gauff, Naomi Osaka. I can say those. I nailed them.
1: Tiafoe. There you go.
2: Thank you. He came from an area around D.C., so when he was coming up, he was very popular around there, so we used to get to see him play. Okay. So he's a fun player to watch. Thanks,
0: there
2: Lisa.
0: We go.
2: Appreciate you. All right, OpenAI has released a new model that it's calling GPT-6. The company says it's positioning it as a key milestone in a decades-long push to build artificial general intelligence.
3: For more on the release of the new model and concerns over AI cybersecurity, OpenAI CEO and co-founder Sam Altman sat down with Bloomberg tech host Ed Ludlow.
4: The way that OpenAI is framing Astra is basically an early step toward AGI, but I thought we could start our conversation just with basically what's fundamentally different with Astra relative to prior generations of model.
5: It feels, first of all, thank you for having me. It feels like a new step in this process towards models that can really help us create value, do work, discover new science, help us create, help start new companies or create new products. Using it subjectively feels to me very different than any model before.
4: What's the kind of principal use case that's different this time around? You know, I think we can get into the generations of model that were very coding focused. I know a lot of the development was very cybersecurity focused, but taking it away from the software engineer, what is the everyday person unlocking AI that they weren't able to do previously?
5: One thing that I think people will immediately notice is if you have an idea and you want to work interactively with an AI to get a complex piece of a whole piece of software built, this is the first model to me where I could sort of tell someone, like, just give it a try. There's a good chance it'll work. And, you know, I've watched people make computer games. I've watched people do sort of like home sort of DIY electrical engineering projects. I've watched people do very complex simulations for some piece of science they're working on. Certainly a lot of the work where you would sort of normally sit down and have to, you know, build a financial model here and then a PowerPoint presentation around it and then figure out how to like make a little interactive piece of code to sort of try different simulations. That stuff it's all so doable now. What I hope will happen is I think people will be surprised at the beginning, but then as they build up more trust in the model and more like, wow, it can really do this, just start throwing harder and harder tasks and more creative ideas at it, and they will find out what the model can really do for them.
4: Sam, the specifics of how Astra is being released, I think it's important. So a version of it with specific guardrails, what was the thinking behind that, and what are those specific guardrails in this early release of it?
5: Yeah, so the challenge of our industry is that we have these models that are getting incredibly capable and incredibly useful, and that people want to use to everything from, you know, make their lives a little easier to starting new companies. And then on the other hand, as these models get more capable, the risks that we have to mitigate also become more serious. The models could do more damage if we don't do a good job at that. And so we have spent, obviously this model took us a little longer to release than we were hoping. I think it'll be worth the wait, but we really wanted to spend the time on the safety and security alignment of this model.
4: Yes.
5: And I think as people understand the power and impact and capabilities, they will be happy that we did. We'll have different tiers of cyber access for this model, for cyber in particular. Today we're rolling it out to trusted access partners, and then in the coming days,

0: everything goes well, we'll roll it out more broadly. You could say, well, you know, if this model is, you know, has a cyber problem, why let anyone use it for cyber? And I think it's very important to note that the world is very close to a complete change in the landscape of cyber attacks. And the only way that we see for society to collectively defend itself against this coming wave of models from around the world and from other companies is to use tools like Astra to rapidly defend against these new kind of cyber threats. So we will have multiple programs for people at sort of different levels of verification and trust, but we do think it's quite important that the world use these models to collectively defend ourselves.
1: What happened prior to release is important, right? You determined that Astra can find and develop zero-day exploits without any human intervention, essentially. And so you paused some of the work to strengthen the safeguards. What specifically was it that you saw that made you hit pause, the behavior, I suppose, of the model?
0: So it's worth pointing out that the model that we're launching today is GPT-6 Astra has been done training for a while. The model that we recently talked about pausing is a future model. But with Astra, we did hit cyber critical, and that required, under our preparedness framework, a new set of safeguards just to be able to release Astra because of those cyber capabilities you talked about.
1: I got a lot of questions for you, Sam, about Astra and chain of thought. I don't know if that comes as a surprise to you or not, but as Astra becomes more autonomous, or future generations of the model become more autonomous, can OpenAI sort of say with confidence that you see and understand what the model is planning before it acts? In other words, you have visibility into the reasoning that basically users of the model can't see. OpenAI can, for obvious reasons. Could you go into that a little bit?
0: Yeah. So we have talked for a long time about the importance of monitorability of models. We've also said that we believe in defense in depth, and this is only one part of it. There is sandboxing, maybe most importantly, there is alignment. There are a number of things that come together to be able to make the safety guarantees that we want to be able to make with a model. But monitorability is an important thing, and we've been talking, I think, for well over a year now about the importance of chain of thought monitoring and how we have made various decisions there that help us preserve chain of thought monitorability, even if it means we don't maximize the capabilities we could otherwise get. Right. And we think that is important. It's an important component. We also, we want to be clear, we don't think that's the only component that matters.
1: We're live on Bloomberg Television and on Bloomberg Radio, and we're speaking to Sam Altman, the CEO of OpenAI. There's a lot of bad PR in the world around AI at the moment, everyday citizens sort of worrying about the impact. One way I kind of wanted to put that to you is whether you can say sort of unequivocally that if Astra or any future generation model behaved in a way that was dangerous, that you would be able to detect it and then shut it down.
0: The obvious hard part of that question is that people have different opinions about what models should be able to do and shouldn't be able to do.
1: Yes.
0: We think there are some things that very clearly models should not be able to do. There are some clear red lines, and we talk a lot about being able to detect those, but people also have strong opinions about things within the broad bounds of what is possible about how they use AI and how they want to be able to use AI. And this is going to be a difficult question for society because there is not going to be agreement on, you know, what is and isn't acceptable use of AI. I think it's very important, in the same way that, you know, people do things with electricity that I may not always like, but I think everybody has a right to electricity, that we say, you know, there are going to be some rules for society. You can't go like electrocute somebody else on the street. But this is an important platform that belongs to all of us and that we need to be able to use. So there will be a ongoing conversation, negotiation in society. There will, of course, be some things that we agree on that people just should not do with AI. But there's a lot of edges that we're now going to have to feel our way through, and giving people autonomy and freedom to use AI is important to them.
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10: Welcome back to Bloomberg This Weekend. I'm Christina Ruffini here with Jeff Mason. All right, humans have been trying to speak to animals for tens of thousands of years.
11: But we may be closer than ever to interspecies understanding, thanks to AI. We spoke with Bloomberg Weekend senior writer Morgan Meeker.
12: Throughout human history, we've been trying to communicate with animals. And I think for the last few decades, researchers have been systematically trying to do this. So famous examples include Irene Pepperberg and her 30-year experiment with Alex the parrot. But what has happened more recently is, I think since the ChatGPT moment, so since 2022, AI has kind of been leaking into this space. And so researchers have been seeing the potential to do what they thought was previously impossible. And so we're seeing kind of huge leaps forward. And one major donor in the field, our private equity billionaire, Jeremy Collar, says that he believes that two-way communication with animals could be possible by 2030. So these are very quick timelines. People are expecting very quick progress. And if that is true, I mean, if researchers are actually able to do that, this could kind of radically reshape our relationship with the animals, wild animals, livestock, and potentially our pets.
11: Of all the things that AI is going to do, communicating with animals wasn't at the top of my bingo card.
10: I mean, this might be a way to turn me around on AI, but I don't know.
11: But biologists are excited about it. You spoke to some biologists who've been studying crow calls for decades, and now they feel like their work has accelerated. Here's a little bit of what they had to say.
13: We have collected 150,000 vocalizations. With this enormous amount of vocalizations, at this stage, we are trying to categorize the calls and try to make a repertoire. And artificial intelligence is probably the key.
14: Realizing how many different calls there are that we didn't know about, even if we were working with crows for 25 years. And also, just to see, you know, small differences in calls, and we wonder if they mean something or not. I mean, it's really interesting.
10: I mean, so Morgan, we could potentially see if like a murder of crows is actually homicidal or not.
12: Right, and I think what is interesting with the Crow Project is these two.

0: Researchers have been doing this for decades, kind of 25 years and 30 years. They've been trying studying crows, but they're work has really accelerated. So AI isn't like a shortcut for them. They're kind of working for the AI. The theory they're subscribing to is that if we gather huge amounts of data about animal calls, in this case crow calls, you have the audio of the crow calls, and then you can cross-reference that with the videos of what the crows are doing when they're making the calls. Then you can kind of feed this into the AI, and the AI can search for patterns that are invisible to human beings. And so the idea is they can then demystify what the crows are saying, how they're communicating. This is the theory, at least, and these two researchers are sort of in the middle of that process.
1: I appreciated that Hitchcock reference, Christina.
2: Thank you. I'm glad I have one fan.
1: Let's talk about money. Is private equity backing this?
0: So Jeremy Collar, who's a private equity billionaire in the UK, he's one of the field's major donors. So he funds lots of different initiatives within the interspecies communication field. There's a lot of tech money in this field. And I think so Reid Hoffman, Lauren Powell, Jobs, Azar Razkin, who is the person who claims to have created Infinite Scroll, is one of the co-founders of one of the major organizations in this field. And there's kind of like a redemptive element to this. Like, one person described it to me as if finally tech money can do something good for society. And people are kind of pinning a lot of hopes on this, that they kind of argue that if we can better understand the interior world of animals, so that's kind of learning what motivates them, what they think, not just that what words they use or what calls they use to refer to mangoes or bananas, then we'll treat them better, we'll treat the environment better. That's the hope, at least. I mean, and there's a lot of people who question whether that will actually be the way this technology is used, if it can be created.
2: Because there's a history of people communicating with animals and not doing great things, like using sonar to bring whales up to be killed, or like, give us some other examples. This could maybe not be a great thing. I also read that people are concerned about invasion of privacy rights for animals if we're suddenly listening to them, or frankly, if you're putting heavy listening devices on animals throughout nature, that could throw ecosystems off as well.
0: Yeah, so I think in terms of the ethical concerns, there's kind of two dimensions to it. I mean, the first is, if we take this idea at face value, that we can eventually use AI to communicate or have some form of communication with animals, what will that do with our relationship to them? It could recreate it for the better. We could have a better relationship. We could treat them better. I don't know, if you live in a community where elephants are coming in regularly and causing conflict, maybe you can sort that conflict out better, like find better resolution there. But there's also ways this could be misused. People worry about it being used to exploit animals. So in the crow case, those researchers were worried that you could use their findings to tell the crow, hey, come here, it's safe, and then you can kill the crow or catch the crow. But then it can also be misinterpreted. I spoke to somebody else who said, okay, yeah, sure, we have a pretty good idea that chimpanzees have a very rich social structure, and if humans better understand that, they might respect them more. But what about 40-day-old chicks in a farming setting that have been selectively bred? What if they've been so selectively bred that they only talk about food? That could actually end up widening the gap between humans and animals.
2: All right, for our radio listeners, that is one animal I try to talk to frequently. This is friend of the show, tiny rat dog Brutus, howling at sirens in Central Park. Jeff, I feel like the issue is not that my dog doesn't understand me, it's that he doesn't want to listen.
1: I got to meet Brutus this week, and we exchanged numbers so we can text about you later.
2: Okay, great. AI is working.
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4: From ABC News, I'm Dave Packer. Russian state media reports that today's talks between Russian President Vladimir Putin and U.S. Special Envoy Steve Witkoff and Jared Kushner have concluded, and that they lasted about 3 hours. Russian President Putin ordering a pause on Kyiv airstrikes for the visit. U.S. Special Envoy Steve Witkoff.
5: I want to thank you for endorsing the no-shoot policy in Kiev and in Moscow for these 3 days that allowed us to be able to come here in a safe manner.
4: Wyckoff and Kushner will now travel to Kyiv to meet with President Zelensky. This marks the first known

0: trip to Ukraine since the war began for the two. CENTCOM saying U.S. forces conducted strikes on three Iranian oil tankers after Iran launched missiles at an American aircraft carrier and destroyer.
1: The response from the U.S. today, firing at three crude oil tankers described as part of a shadow network that funds the Iranian Revolutionary Guard. CENTCOM's commander saying in a statement, quote, "Let the message to the IRGC be clear. If you shoot at two of our ships, we will impose an even higher economic cost, taking out three of yours."
0: ABC's Stephen Portnoy. Scenes of hope in Nepal today as at least two people were rescued 10 days after a deadly landslide and flash flood hit the region. ABC's Marcus Moore.
2: Officials said that a woman was rescued at a house, while elsewhere in the region, the prime minister's office says a man was pulled out alive from a hydropower tunnel. 500 others are believed to be trapped in various tunnels in the region. Officials say more than 1,300 people were killed and nearly 5,000 remain missing. Since the August 26 disaster, more than 13,000 people have been rescued.
0: The busy Labor Day weekend holiday travel rush is underway. TSA expects to screen more than 17 million people. Monday expected to see one of the busiest days of travel. And road trip will cost you more this year. National average.
3: A red-hot rivalry is brewing in Cincinnati.
4: This is the leg, the pitch. Swing and a miss. He struck him out. Blew a sinker by him at 99, and he's just strutting off the mound.
3: It's the Brewers and Reds in a showdown at Great American Ballpark.
4: Here comes. Fly ball, left center. Back onto the warning track. Running out of room. It's gone!
3: 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Don't miss a pitch on the home of the Brewers,

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9: Terang streaking around third. He's in there and sliding into third is Cooper Pratt. 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
10: It is another very warm day in Cincinnati, Ohio, as the Brewers and Reds continue this three-game series. Here tonight with the middle game of this series, the Brewers with a chance to win this series with a victory here tonight. Hello, everybody, and welcome to the On Deck Show built by Menards. We've had some weather in the area for the second consecutive day. They had to cancel batting practice on the field. They put the tarp on the field. Right now, the tarp is off. They're getting the field ready for play, so we are moving forward, assuming that we will be starting this game on time. And right now it is dry. There are some clouds. There may be some other isolated showers and pop-ups in the area, but hopefully we should be just fine here tonight. The Brewers will hand the ball to Dustin May for this one here this evening. It'll be Andrew Abbott, a left-hander who the Brewers have seen a lot of over the years on the mound for Cincinnati. The Brewers won a wild one last night. They'll try to win the series with a victory here today. We'll be back to talk to Josh Maurer when we return after this on the On Deck Show, built by Menards on the Brewers Radio Network.
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2: Back with you on the On Deck Show, built by Menards here at Great American Ballpark in Cincinnati. Brewers and the Reds getting set for game number 2 of this 3-game series. And Josh, the Brewers had consistent pressure all night long offensively, and they picked up Shane Groen, who didn't have his best start of 2026 last night.
5: Hi, Lane. I don't know that we're talking enough about the offense for the Brewers over the last few weeks. The fact that, and this really goes back to that Dodgers series, they're hitting over 300 as a team, and this is for 3-plus weeks. It's not a small sample size anymore. Last night's just the latest example of it, where it's just constant pressure. You rarely get an inning these days where the Brewers don't put somebody on base or multiple guys on base. It has to be a nightmare right now to pitch against this team. And it almost doesn't matter what the lineup looks like, because, yeah, you got 5 extra players in the month of September, but anybody who's in the lineup of the 14 available to Pat Murphy these days seems to be contributing.
2: Yeah, I think the health and the depth of this roster is at its best at any point in the season right now, which is a good thing.
5: Yeah, and think about the outfield options that you have now that you didn't have just even a few weeks ago, with Sal Frelick being back and then Luis Lara becoming a big part of that rotation. All of a sudden, that outfield has so many different guys that can contribute that we didn't even have for the first 3 or 4 months of the year.
2: And in this 16 games and 16 days stretch, all of that depth is needed and has been tested. And, of course, the bullpen in great shape, too. Even though they've had to lean on some guys, having a lot of options out there has helped Pat Murphy at the end of games over the last couple of weeks. Keys to the game are presented by Toyota. 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

0: 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Murph, another game where you had a couple deficits early, but the guys kept fighting, kept creating pressure, and broke through and had a couple of big innings.
1: No doubt. I don't think it's underestimated, you know, like, or I think we can underestimate it, you know, that this team just keeps fighting back, and I hope that continues. You know, they, you can get mentally fatigued, but teams that want to do uncommon things, you can't afford to let down. And I think they recognize, hey, Drew didn't have his best stuff, and then all of a sudden, you know, we're behind. But the guys fought back and had good ABs, and, you know, hopefully that continues.
0: When we look at this club offensively, and when one of the things they've just consistently done pretty much all season long is run up pitch counts, make starting pitchers work, make them kind of feel this lineup, if you will. Have you seen opposing pitchers try to make any adjustments to that as the season's gone along, understanding that this is a Brewers team that wants to get deep into counts typically?
1: Well, that can backfire on you too, Lane, because then you can start saying, well, I'm just going to fill up the zone. Well, when you just fill up the zone, that's when you can get hit too. So it's a you know, tricky thing to navigate. The most important thing is our guys continue to take balls and swing at strikes. Not an easy thing, and this time of year with your 140 games in, you know, you can get fatigued mentally, and you can start thinking about your own stuff. Well, I need a few more hits to hit 250, or a few more hits to hit 270, or I need a few more home runs to set my personal record. That's when you get divided attention, and that's when it goes haywire. But we've got 20 ball games left, and all 20 games are against teams that, you know, are vying for the playoffs or know us very well, one or the other.
0: How have you seen Cooper grow at the plate? He's had a great road trip, 8 RBIs already on this trip. How have you seen him take steps forward?
1: Yeah, it's been unbelievable that the kid just gets better at every level. He's hit better at every level he's played at. So it shows you the maturity. Every year he's in baseball, he's making the adjustment to that level and getting even better. And I think what we're finding out is, you know, he's got the potential to be a real solid offensive player.
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0: Back with you on the On Deck Show built by Menards from Great American Ballpark here in Cincinnati as the Brewers and the Reds continue this 3-game series. And the Brewers will face Andrew Abbott tonight. You have faced him.

0: a ton. We've talked about this a lot. When you're in the division, there aren't a lot of secrets with these guys. And you saw Andrew Abbott make his debut a few years ago, and it feels like we face him almost every time the Brewers and Reds get together.
1: No doubt. I mean, he's a very capable guy and has proven to be, you know, really tough on us at times. And, you know, it's funny. When you have an opponent that you know really well, you can expect certain things, but they take on a little different strategy sometimes, and you can assume, and that can get you in trouble.
0: You hand the ball to Dustin May tonight. He wants to get things kind of righted, if you will. He had that brilliant start in San Diego, then had the ball hit off of his back in New York, a couple of tough starts sprinkled in there along with it. Is it hard for him not to put too much pressure on himself? He's been around this game for a long time, and he's been in some big moments, but is that something he has to work against, putting too much pressure on himself to try to get results?
1: I think that, you know, breaking into a new team, you know, you want to contribute, and you were a trade deadline pickup, and you want to be a guy that fills up that role and that expectation. And but I think he will. I think he's settled in, and I think you'll see a better version tonight.
0: Murph, we appreciate it. Best of luck.
1: Thanks so much.
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5: Storms in the forecast, so fingers crossed we will be able to get this one in rain-free tonight. It's game two of the series in Cincinnati. Welcome back to the On Deck Show, built by Menards. 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The Brewers' lead remains 8 games over the second-place Cubs on this Saturday of Labor Day weekend. The Cubs are in action already. It is 5-4 Chicago leading the Marlins in Miami. That game's now in the top of the sixth. To get more further information on that game before first pitch when we drive around the league, but the Marlins are hanging in there in game two of that set. Again, the Brewers an 8-game lead in the division. Celebrate summer and America all season long with Door County Cherry Vodka from Central Standard Craft Distillery. Mixes well with anything for any occasion while cheering on the crew to a victory. Central Standard, crafted to gather. Not a lot of news to report, which is a good thing on the injury front. 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Really the only thing of note today, Bryce Terang's getting a rare game off, but they're facing a left-handed starting pitcher from the Reds and Andrew Abbott. We know that Bryce has been dealing with a few different maladies, but I don't think that's really injury-related to keep Terang out of the order here today. When we come back to the On Deck Show, we introduce you to JoJo Romero. Very nice, open, and honest conversation with the new Brewers reliever comes your way next on the Brewers Radio Network.
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3: It is the On Deck Show, built by Menards in Cincinnati. Game 2 is coming up between the Brewers and the Reds, and our pregame guest today is one of the newest members of the crew, the big trade deadline acquisition, JoJo Romero. It's good to see you, JoJo. First of all, welcome to the Brewers. How has the reception been? It's kind of awkward when you get to a new team and you're on the injured list, but how's it been since you got here?
4: Yeah, I think it's been really good. I think there's been a lot of familiarity, you know, being on the other side of the field for the last 4 years, but everyone was very welcoming. I think the toughest part was being on the injury list when I got over here. So I think it was just a matter of, you know, getting healthy and trying to, you know, see how I fit in with everything. So, it's been great. Everyone's been great here.
3: How is the appendix? Because that's just such a freak thing, right?
4: Yeah, I mean, well, it's gone, so don't have to worry about that.
3: I guess the absence of the appendix.
4: Yeah. How is it? No, I think everything's been really good. The last couple of weeks, it's been really big strides as far as recovery standpoint, because progressing through probably the last couple weeks have been really, really good. It's just a matter of like, okay, this next day, you know, I've been a little sore, you know, all that. So it's just been getting over that hump. And I think these last 2 weeks we've made some really big strides. And so these last probably week itself with getting in minor league games and then getting in those games in Chicago, I think it's been really good.
3: It's funny because when I think of you with the Cardinals, I feel like you were the designated come in to face Christian Yelich guy. It felt like you faced Yelly roughly 200 times in the last few years. But when you were with the Cardinals, aside from the joke I'm making about facing Yelich, what were the perceptions you had from a distance looking at the Brewers?
4: That's a tough lineup. We're seeing that now that they work counts, tough at-bats all the way around, 1-9. And especially late in the game, it's, you know, it doesn't matter what the score is, it's never over. And I think, you know, we saw that the last, you know, probably week itself, even in Chicago, down early in the game, fifth, sixth inning rolls around, a couple guys get on base, timely hits, and guys just putting the ball in play. I think that's been the biggest thing. The most frustrating thing for me on the other side was that, you know, I could have someone 0-2, they'll work a 3-2 count, and then hit the ball the other way, and it's like, that's probably the most frustrating part about it. But, a great team. I know Pat has said it over and over, you know, you get the right people in the right place, you know, great things are going to happen. And so, you know, there's a lot of great people that we have here. And that's just, you know, being over here for a month, they've been able to see that already. So I'm excited to be here.
3: JoJo Romero is our guest here on the On Deck Show, built by Menards in Cincinnati. The fact that you were able to come in Chicago at Wrigley in that kind of environment and contribute the way you did the first two times that you pitched for the Brewers, what did that mean to you personally as you try to get established here?
4: Yeah, I mean, it was awesome. You know, you always want to make a good first impression. I think that's kind of why I pushed myself so hard throughout this weird rehab process. And, you know, weird by, I mean, I just had to wait to, you know, start working out, wait to start throwing. Like, it was nothing that arm was holding me back. So it was, I pushed myself as much as I could early on, and then once, you know, we got to that point where it was ready to throw and everything, I, you know, pushed as much as I could, because I told them that when I come back, you know, I don't want any, I don't want to be eased into anything. I want to be thrown into the fire, and that's kind of what happened. So, yeah. No, I was happy the one for the performance, but two, being able to make a good impression and hopefully earn some trust.
3: Here's the last question for you. The fact, and you've been on some good teams over the course of your big league career, but the fact that you go

0: from the Cardinals this season, where it was kind of going to be a long shot to be in the postseason. Now here you are. You're on the best team in baseball right now, getting ready for a postseason run, hopefully. How fun is that? That's got to be kind of cool, right, to have that happen in the middle of a season?
1: Yeah, I think that's always the toughest transition and that human element side of things where, you know, you go through that transition in the midseason, especially last couple years, you know, being really close to that group over there. So I know that was always tough. But then, you know, when I heard it was coming over here, I was like, oh, okay, that's pretty cool. And so, you know, I think the opportunity to, you know, compete, you know, all the way through October and I guess into November sometimes.
0: Yeah. Fingers crossed.
1: Yeah, hopefully. I think it's an awesome opportunity. And, you know, we have, like I said, we have a great group here, getting to know everyone and just seeing the brand of baseball they play here. I think that's something that's really special. And, you know, hopefully that we keep it rolling and excited for what this next month and a half, maybe 2 months has.
0: Well, great stuff. We appreciate you giving us your time and welcome again to the Brewers.
1: Yeah, thank you. I appreciate it.
0: There's Jojo Romero here on the On Deck Show, built by Menards in Cincinnati. When we come back, I'll get you the starting lineups for tonight's Game 2. 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
0: Hey, here we are, 10 minutes from the first pitch at Great American Ballpark. If the Brewers win tonight, they'll clinch another winning road trip and another series victory in Cincinnati. Be their 10th straight series win in this yard. Game 2 is coming up. 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Against the left-hander Andrew Abbott, Pat Murphy has taken out a lot of the big left-handed bats that normally are in there, including Jake Bowers, Christian Yelich, and Bryce Terang are all out today. Jackson Churio is going to bat leadoff, and he's in left field. How about Luis Lara hitting second in this one? And the rookie will play right. William Contreras is the DH for tonight's contest. He bats third. And Andrew Vaughn, after getting last night off, is at first base batting cleanup for this one. Garrett Mitchell in center field is going to bat fifth. So there's the first left-handed batter in the lineup tonight for the Brewers. Joey Ortiz is hitting sixth, and he'll play third base. Red hot Cooper Pratt off a 4 RBI night here in yesterday's win. He bats seventh and plays short. And Gary Sanchez gets a start as the catcher. He'll bat eighth for the first time all year. David Hamilton is the second baseman, and he is again in the ninth spot, all to face Andrew Abbott. Meanwhile, Dustin May looking for a bounce back outing, and he'll get these nine from Cincinnati and their manager, Terry Francona.

0: Kona. It'll be the rookie right fielder Hector Rodriguez in the leadoff spot. Ellie De La Cruz bats second, and he's the shortstop. The rookie of the year, presumptively, in the National League, Sal Stewart at first base is hitting third, and J.J. Bleday in left field will be in the cleanup spot. Tyler Stevenson is the DH tonight. He hits fifth. Eugenio Suarez hit that big three-run home run early last night against Shane Drouin. Suarez, the third baseman, bats sixth. Jose Trevino does the catching. The veteran hits seventh. First start in the major leagues for 22-year-old rookie Carlos Jorge. He's the center fielder and number eight batter, with Matt McClain, the second baseman, hitting ninth against Dustin May. The umpire is presented by Cannon and Dunphy. Charlie Ramos is calling the balls and strikes. Nestor Ceja's got first base. The crew chief, Chris Guccione, second. And James Jean is over in the rocking chair. Cannon and Dunphy, trusted by Wisconsin families since 1985. Just like the umpires keep the game fair, Cannon and Dunphy fights for justice when it matters most. Cannon and Dunphy, Milwaukee's trusted personal injury attorneys. First pitch right around the corner on a Saturday night off the banks of the Ohio. Lane Grindle returns with more of the On Deck Show, built by Menards, right after this. 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
6: We've got the Reds about to take to the field. It's become overcast, and we're going to do a rain, stay away chant. There are some storms that are still in and around the Cincinnati area tonight. But we're going to have an on-time departure from Great American Ballpark. Game two of the series. Milwaukee trying to take the first couple from the Reds and clinch a winning road trip. We're wrapping up the On Deck Show built by Menards. 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How about the Cubs off to a 6-4 lead in Miami? They try to win that series by taking the first two games after winning the finale against Milwaukee at home on Thursday. The Cubs had a 4-0 lead, and the Marlins then got four of the next five, including a two-run home run from Griffin Konai that made it 5-4 going into the sixth, but a run in the sixth inning for Chicago, and they're now batting in the seventh inning with that 6-4 lead. It's an eight-game advantage in the division for Milwaukee. Brewers keeping close eyes on both the Braves and the Dodgers, who are 3.5 games behind them for the best record in the National League. And it's certainly time to think about getting a bye in the first round of the playoffs. Well, the Phillies are playing the Braves, and the Phillies have a 3-0 lead at Citizens Bank Park, bottom of the second inning. And they've got Zach Wheeler on the mound opposite Martin Perez. The Dodgers will be in action later tonight at 9:10 Central. So it's going to be the Brewers and the Reds here for this one, and Milwaukee's magic number now to clinch the Central is down to 13 games. Andrew Abbott, the left-hander whom we have seen quite a bit, is on the mound taking his warm-up toss. It's just a quick correction if you're setting your calendar. The Dodgers play

0: battle those lefties in there. Churio, Lara, and Contreras. And to call the action, here's Lane.
1: All right, thank you very much, Josh. And a reminder that this copyrighted broadcast is presented by authority of the Milwaukee Brewers Baseball Club and may not be reproduced or retransmitted in any form. And the accounts and descriptions of this game may not be disseminated without the express written consent of the Milwaukee Brewers Baseball Club. Jackson Churio strolls to the plate. To lead things off, as Josh just told you, for the crew here tonight, Andrew Abbott making his 10th career start against the crew. He's had overall pretty good numbers against Milwaukee. First pitch to Churio is outside for a ball. It's 1-0. Underway a minute late, 6:41 Eastern time. 87 muggy degrees in downtown Cincinnati. The 1-0 pitch is a strike on the inside edge, and it's 1-1. Jackson's been very good of late. Last 17 games, a .347 average for the season. He's hitting .284, 21 home runs. And Churio took low, and it's 2-1. 58 driven in for Churio, who missed, of course, the first month of the season. Abbott out of the windup, the 2-1 pitch. And Jackson, a fly ball into right. This is playable for Rodriguez, the right fielder, in and to his left a few steps to make the catch, and Churio retired. There's one away for Luis Lara. 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Carbliss, Liss is more. Lara hitting .270 with a homer and 20 driven in. 0-for-3 in last night's contest. First offering from Abbott is a swing and a miss, and it's 0-1. And now Lara will use his timeout and step out of the box. Reds wearing their all reds. I mean, this is a lot of red. City Connect look for the Reds here tonight. Brewers wearing their powder blue tops and the gray pants. The 0-1. And Lara took down and away with a changeup. One ball and one strike. It's basically the uniform they wore last night, which was all black. And now it's all red. The 1-1 pitch, that is in there for a strike, and it's 1-2 on Lara. Defensively, Blades in left, Jorge is in center, Rodriguez in right, Suarez at third base. 1-2 is over but low with a changeup, and it's 2 balls and 2 strikes. De La Cruz at short, McLean at second, Stewart at first, and Trevino does the catching. For Cincinnati tonight, the pitch, and Lara late swing, and he rolls it foul over near the Reds' first base dugout. It'll stay at 2 balls and 2 strikes here on Luis Lara. Brewers won game one last night. 10-7 was your final. Bullpen did a great job. After Drouin struggled, 2-2 is fouled back our way and headed towards the booth a little bit below us. Josh was ready to go. It was closer to me that time, but it never made its way all the way up here. If it had, I was not trending in a direction where I was going to give it much of an effort. 2-2 pitch to Lara. Swing and a miss. He struck him out. Got him with a sweeper. And there's two away here on the top of the first. Our quick trip around the bases presented by Old Wisconsin. Tonight's contestant in the quick trip around the bases is Jeremiah Jones of Waniwok. If the Brewers score in the first inning, Jeremiah will win a $100 Quick Trip gift card, compliments of Quick Trip and Old Wisconsin. First pitch to Contreras was in there for a strike, but he's going to challenge it.
2: Call on the field as a strike. The batter is challenging.
1: So Charlie Ramos letting us know that there is a ABS challenge here, brought to you by Pella Windows and Doors of Wisconsin. A good
2: pitches
1: challenge.
2: The ball that counts 1-0. Milwaukee has 2 challenges remaining.
1: A good challenge by Contreras. So 1-0, the count here on William. Abbott brings home the pitch, and that's swung on and fouled back into the net. And it's 1-1. Waniwok, due west of the Wisconsin Dells. You heard me pause before I said it the first time.

0: When one is driven into left center field, this is back at the track, and it is gone. Wild Bill goes deep, his 14th of the year, and the Brewers take a 1-0 lead. Some loud contact off the bat of Contreras, who has been on a heater for the better part of 3 weeks. And he did not miss that one. 401 feet, 104 off the bat to one of the deepest parts of the yard. And a good start for the crew here in Cincinnati. And a good start for Jeremiah Jones. Waniwak rejoices. He's a winner in our quick trip around the bases contest. First pitch to Andrew Vaughn from Abbott is in there for a strike, and it's 0-1. 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A one pitch misses low from Abbott, and it's 1-1. 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Vaughn hitting .313, 6 home runs and 42 driven in. 2-1, and Vaughn rolls one foul over near Pat Murphy. Third base dugout, screen in front of him, so that knocked it down. Vaughn hit his 6th home run of the year a couple of nights ago in Chicago. 2-2 is over but low with the changeup. Count is full. It's 3-2. Brewers with a 1-0 lead here in the top of the first. Abbott out of the windup, the 3-2 pitch, and that is lined into right. That's down for a hit for Andrew Vaughn. He's got himself a 2-out single, trying to restart a rally here in this top of the first, and that will get Garrett Mitchell to the plate for the crew. How many times have we seen Andrew Vaughn with that very swing on that very pitch? A changeup down and away, but in the zone. And he stays on that baseball and just serves it into right field. He hit it hard. And now here's Mitchell. 1-for-2 last night with a double. And the pitch from Abbott missed away with a fastball. It's 1-0. So the Brewers making Abbott work here in the first inning. I'm shocked.
1: Stop the presses.
0: The 1-0 pitch. Chopper foul up the first baseline. It's 1-1. This is what they do every night. It is wash, rinse, repeat. And so often it's that first inning. Even if they don't come away with any runs, they're going to take a chunk out of that pitcher from a pitch count standpoint early on. Here's the 1-1. And Mitchell, a fly ball foul and out of play third base side. It's 1-2.
2: Well, I think one thing to note about Andrew Abbott, this has been the case for most of his career, he is prone to the long ball.
0: Yeah.
2: And the last time he pitched at Wrigley a week ago, Lane, he gave up 3 homers to the Cubs.
0: Gave up 7 runs, scattered 8 hits on that day. 1-2 pitch. Mitchell took a little high, and it's even now, 2-2. He's had, on the whole, good numbers against the Brewers, but he's had some games where the Brewers have gotten all over him. Last year, they got all over him early in the season, back in June of 25, in this ballpark. 2-2 to Mitchell, takes high, and it's 3-2. And then they faced him in this ballpark 2 months later, and he threw 7 scoreless. So he has been usually either on it or very prone to the Brewers getting after him, and they're hoping that's the case again here tonight. 3-2 pitch, and Mitchell took high for a ball. It's going to be challenged by Stevenson.
3: Call on the field as a ball. The catcher is challenging.
0: Should say Trevino, who's doing the catching, challenges it. And I think he's going to win this one. That one was all the way in.
3: Pitches a strike, strike 3. Cincinnati has 2 challenges remaining.
0: Entirety of the baseball was in the strike zone. Charlie Ramos did not turn around and face the crowd when he announced that he got that one wrong. He just kept staring out towards center field. So Mitchell strikes out and the inning is over. Brewers will settle for the solo home run off the bat of William Contreras. 1-0 crew as we head to the bottom of the first.

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0: We go to the bottom of the first inning. It's a 1-0 Brewers lead, thanks to William Contreras' 14th home run of the season. Hector Rodriguez, the leadoff hitter tonight for Cincinnati, Dustin May. First pitch is in there for a strike with a fastball at 97, and it's 0-1. Rodriguez 0-for-3 last night, hitting .231, 5 home runs, 11 driven in on the season. May out of the windup brings home the 0-1 pitch, and this one is flipped down the left field line. It is trouble, and it's a fair ball. Over there to get to it is Churio. Rodriguez trying to stretch it into a double. Here's the throw. They got him. Churio got to that ball quickly. It was just a little blooper hugging the line down the left field line. Rodriguez was thinking two out of the box, and Jackson threw a dart to the second base bag, and they got him by plenty. What a job by Jackson Churio, whose defense keeps getting better and better with every passing day. So one away and nobody on, and here's Ellie De La Cruz. First offering is in there for a strike, and it's 0-1. De La Cruz, 3-for-5 last night with an RBI, 6 for his last 12 at the plate over his last three games. The 0-1 from May. That's a chopper foul in the box, and it's 0-2. Having a nice season, .276 average, 21 home runs, 61 driven in, hitting from the left side against the righty Dustin May. May out of the windup, the 0-2 pitch to De La Cruz is a fly ball to center and deep. This ball is way out of here off the bat of Ellie De La Cruz. That was a no-doubter, 22 on the year now for De La Cruz, and we are tied at one. Fastball at 98, it was middle. And now one hit off the batter's eye in center, which is beyond the 404 sign on the center field wall. 438 feet, it left the bat at 112 miles an hour for Ellie De La Cruz. It's been the one thing that Dustin May hasn't had a lot of, and that is home runs allowed. But that was a loud one, and that's got the ballpark buzzing here at Great American Ballpark. Here's Sal Stewart. May brings home the pitch and missed down and away with a cutter. It's 1-0. So the first two have reached against May. You got the great defensive play from Churio on Rodriguez. So there's one out, nobody on here. The 1-0 to Stewart is a swing and a miss. A very half-hearted effort at a cutter down and away. One ball and one strike on Stewart.

0: Went 1-for-4 last night with an RBI. Hitting .266 on the year, 31 home runs, 106 driven in. 1-1 is a strike on the outside edge. And it's 1-2.
1: You can't always be this definitive when you say something like this, but Jackson Churio saved a run.
0: Yeah.
1: 100%, inarguable.
0: There is no retort to that.
1: Right.
0: I mean,
1: he did.
0: He took a run off the board with that play now. One ball and two strikes on Sal Stewart. The pitch and a liner up the middle into the center field for a base hit. So the first three have reached against Dustin May here in the bottom of the first inning. That was a sweeper and he left it up and it got a little bit of the plate on the outer half, and Stewart, that great extension, able to get to it and line it back up the middle. So here's J.J. Bleday. Brewers baseball being brought to you by Miller Lite, the original light beer with great taste and only 96 calories. It's Miller time. May brings home the pitch, and he missed away with a curveball. It's 1-0. Defensively for the Brewers tonight, Churio in left, Mitchell in center, Lara's in right. Ortiz at third, Pratt to shortstop, Hamilton at second base, Vaughn is at first, and Sanchez does the catching tonight for the crew. There goes the runner. The 1-0 pitch is high. The throw is going to end up in center field, but stopping at second after he slid in there with Stewart. So he does not get an extra base out of that throw from Sanchez that went into center field. It'll just be a stolen base for Stewart. And he's got himself into scoring position again with just the one out. It's been a tough start to this game for Dustin May. One ball and no strikes the count here on J.J. Bleday. .221 average, 22 home runs, driven in 55. This game tied at one. Couple of solo home runs so far in this game. One from Contreras and one from Ellie De La Cruz. 2-0 pitch is a swing and a miss. And it's 2-1. Nestor Ceja is our first base umpire tonight. The crew chief Chris Guccione is at second base. James Jean is at third, and Charlie Ramos at home plate. Mays 2-1. Broken back ground ball to first. Fielded on the forehand by Vaughn. Sprint to the bag. He got there just in time to retire Bleday, who immediately turns and points into the dugout and tells them to check it. On the play, Stewart goes to third. There will be no challenge from Cincinnati. It was a close play, but Vaughn went in with a feet-first slide. Bleday was hustling out of the box.
1: Lane, the reason.
0: A little bit of a stumble from Vaughn when he initially fielded it.
1: Sorry, Lane, the reason Dustin May didn't go cover, he was afraid he was about to get hit by the barrel of that bat.
0: It was headed right towards him. Here's Tyler Stevenson. The pitch misses down and away. One ball and no strikes on Stevenson. Runner at third. There are two outs here, bottom of the first, tied at one. I always love when there's a close play at first and the base runner immediately turns and points into the dugout, like check it, like they weren't going to. The 1-0 pitch, missed outside, two balls and no strikes. It's a bang-bang play, and they're pointing into the dugout. Oh, it hadn't occurred to us. Maybe we should make sure that you are out. We only have people on our staff.
1: Oh, that's a great idea.
0: Job.
1: Yeah.
0: That's their job to do this. But thank you. 2-0 to Stevenson, a fly ball to right. Back on it is Lara. This one's in the ballpark for him. About 20 feet shy of the warning track. Lara is there to make the catch, and the inning is over. But the Reds get it tied on the solo home run from Ellie De La Cruz. They strand a runner. We go to the second. It's a 1-1 ball game on the Brewers Radio Network, presented by American Family Insurance.
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1: We go to the top of the second inning here in Cincinnati. Joey Ortiz to lead things off for the crew. Tied at one, Brewers and Reds. The middle game of this three-game series. Andrew Abbott's first pitch to Ortiz in there for a strike, and it's 0-1. It was a 26-pitch first inning for Abbott. And he works here in the second against one of the hotter hitters in this Brewers lineup for the last couple of months, Joey Ortiz. Pitch missed low with a curveball. And it's one ball and one strike. Joey hitting .256 now on the year. 8 home runs. Hits that one off the end of the bat, foul behind home plate. And it's 1-2. 42 driven in. Was not in the lineup last night. Did come in as a defensive replacement in the ninth inning. Last 45 games, a .328 average, 16 extra base hits. 1-2 pitch, and Joey fouls it back and out of play, and it'll stay at a ball and two strikes. Big games call for a big league shine. Get game day ready with a quick stop at Tsunami Express Car Wash. Tsunami Express Car Wash, the official car wash of the Milwaukee Brewers. 1-2, and Joey swings on that pitch and fouls it straight back. An elevated fastball that time from Abbott. Stays at 1-2. Tsunami Express, wash, chill, repeat. Abbott looks in. And the 1-2 pitch. And he bounced that one in the dirt in front of home plate. Count evens at 2 balls and 2 strikes. Ortiz has seen a lot of Abbott. Outside of Yelich, he's seen him about as much as anybody. Contreras has seen him a lot too. Contreras and Yelich, the only two that have seen him more than Ortiz. 2-2 is fouled back behind home plate. Stays at 2 balls and 2 strikes. Joey 2-for-12 with a homer against him in his career. Abbott kicks and delivers, and the 2-2 missed down and away with a changeup. Count is full. 3 balls and 2 strikes. Lengthy at bat going on here for Joey Ortiz. That was the 8th pitch of this sequence. And again, it's just like you saw in the first inning and like you see so often. It's the Brewers getting deep into counts, fouling off pitches. Here's the 3-2. And a swing and a miss. Elevated a fastball at 93, and he struck him out. And Ortiz will be disappointed with the outcome, but collectively for the team, when you keep putting together at-bats like this, it pays off down the road at some point in this game. Here's Cooper Pratt. I mean, Abbott has one out in the second inning. He's thrown 35 pitches. Pratt's had a great road trip. First pitch is a touch outside of the sweeper. It's 1-0. Average sitting at .275. 3 home runs. He's driven in 28. He has driven in 8 on this road trip. 1-0 pitch is a ground ball. Third base side. Backhanded snag by Suarez. And throws to first in time. Wow. Suarez not known for his defense. That looked like it had double written all over it. It was a ground ball hugging the third base line just over the bag. And a little slight.

0: Hitting backhanded stop. Suarez got to his feet, made a good throw across, and took care of Pratt. That very easily could have been a double for Cooper. So two down, and now here's Gary Sanchez. And the pitch from Abbott is in there for a strike, and it's 0-1. Sanchez 1-for-9 against Abbott in his career. 205 this year with 11 home runs. 0-1 is a strike on the outside edge, and it's nothing and two. Tied at one here, Brewers and Reds. Top of the second inning. Abbott out of the windup. Here's the 0-2 pitch. And a swing and a miss. Went upstairs the fastball. Sanchez came up empty, and a couple of strikeouts for Abbott. And what was a much-needed 1-2-3 inning against the Brewers here in the top of the second. We go to the bottom of two. It is tied at one on the Brewers Radio Network, presented by American Family Insurance.
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0: With Josh Maurer and Kent Sommerfeld, Lane Grindle with you here tonight from Cincinnati. A couple of solo home runs so far in this game, one from William Contreras, one from Elly De La Cruz. For the Reds, 6, 7, and 8 coming to the plate against Dustin May. Eugenio Suarez first up for the Reds, and the first pitch is a strike on the outside edge with a sinker at 97. Nothing and one on Suarez, who homered last night. It was a 3-run blast, his 21st of the year. May out of the windup, the 0-1. Chopped foul up the third baseline. It's quickly 0-2 on Suarez. Suarez back in the lineup last night after missing Tuesday and Wednesday. We told you about that. He had flown to Miami to go through his naturalization ceremony and became a United States citizen. Pops this one up into shallow right. David Hamilton, the second baseman, goes out, makes the catch. And there's one away for Jose Trevino. Cool story for Eugenio Suarez. And last night when he came to the plate, they played Proud to Be an American by Lee Greenwood when he came to the plate the first couple of times he strolled to the plate in last night's game. Got a nice ovation from the crowd. First offering to Jose Trevino is right through there for a strike, and it's 0-1. Trevino hitting

0: 230 with 5 home runs and 16 driven in the year. 0-1. And a breaking ball is rolled foul up the third baseline. And it's nothing and two. One away and nobody on here. In this bottom of the second inning, it was a wild one last night. There have been some lengthy, high run scoring types of environments for our games over the course of this road trip. Pitch is a swing and a miss. He blew a fastball by him at 99. And that's the first Ortho ASAP strikeout of the night for Dustin May. 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Played 3 high-scoring games in Chicago. Then that getaway game on Thursday was a good old-fashioned pitcher's duel of 2-1. Here's Carlos Jorge, and he rockets one right into the glove of Andrew Vaughn at first, who squeezes it for the third and final out. A quick inning for Dustin May, and he retires the Reds 1-2-3 in the bottom of the second. We go to the third, tied at 1 on the Brewers Radio Network, presented by American Family Insurance.
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0: Well, in a place where sports are played at the same time, gotta have food for all seasons. Usinger's Beef Franks for baseball, the Brats for football, sliced summer sausage for basketball, and of course the Canadian bacon for hockey. Remember, Usinger's is always in season. We go to the third, tied at 1. Here's Josh Maurer.
5: Thank you, Lane, and Andrew Abbott to David Hamilton. Bluffs a bunt, takes a strike. Eugenio Suarez is the Reds' third baseman. He was just as close to home plate from third base as I've ever seen in my life. The 0-1. Full swing and a ground ball hit to first. Backhanded there by Sal Stewart. Feeds Abbott, and Abbott does not beat Hamilton to first base. He is safe. That's what speed can do. Blinding speed. A routine 3-1 hookup does not end up becoming an out because David Hamilton just ripped it up the first baseline. It's a leadoff infield single. I don't know how many other guys in baseball are safe on that play. It's not like Sal Stewart nor Abbott did anything wrong.
0: Yeah, you just said it. That's what speed do. I mean, he turned so much into so much more at times with that speed.
5: Top of the order in Churio in this 1-1 game in the third. Jackson flew to right to begin the ballgame. And Abbott tosses to first. David is safe. That was the third hit. First time through the lineup for the Brewers against this left-handed pitcher. Hamilton sits safely in every game he's played this road trip. All 4 of them. Now the pitch is popped into right. This would be a play for Hector Rodriguez. Looking up into the cloudy sky. Shallow on that right field grass. He makes the catch. Churio has hit a shallow fly out to the right fielder twice. And that does not make him happy. You can see it in his face as he makes the long trot

0: back into that third base dugout, carrying his bat with him. So one on, one out for Luis Lara. He struck out in the first. Abbott had four strikeouts of the first eight batters. Not normally a big strikeout guy. Hamilton takes off. Abbott, lefty, saw it. Steps off, throws to first. And then the first baseman, Stewart, throws it away. And up going to third base is Hamilton. They had him picked off. He left too early against the southpaw. But the throw from the first baseman to second got away. Went into shallow left center field. And Hamilton able to go a full 180 feet on that. Pickoff caught stealing is the ruling. And then it's a Sal Stewart throwing error that puts Hamilton at third base with only one out, and the infield has to come all the way in with Lara up there. Has not seen a pitch. Now the first one outside on a changeup. What was that we said about speed?
1: That's what speed do. You know, that was the rallying cry of the 2014 Kansas City Royals when they went to the World Series.
0: Here comes the 1-0 to Lara. Hit off the end of the bat to first. Runner breaks for the plate. It sits so softly, Stewart will have no play at home. He'll field the ground ball and tag out Lara running right at him, but Hamilton scores on a ball that probably wasn't even hit 50 feet. Lara gets an RBI. David Hamilton made that happen on his own. It is 2-1 Brewers in the third inning. What a run to get.
1: That's a Brewers run right there. You put pressure on the defense, make them make plays, take it to any advantage you can of any kind of mistake.
0: And now with two out, William Contreras swings and misses. Bases are empty. There wasn't a ball hit out of the infield. There was, but it didn't figure into the run.
1: Yeah.
0: Churia flew out to right. That didn't advance Hamilton. William homered in the first, and he tips it very softly foul on a curveball to the backstop. He's behind here, nothing in two. Infield hit, and then when Hamilton was picked off and caught stealing, they didn't get him out. They threw the ball away. He ended up at third and scored on a very, very slow ground ball. Here comes the 0-2. Popped him up. That one hit right behind second base and up into the sky. Second baseman McLean straddling the dirt and the grass makes the catch, and the inning is over. But David Hamilton single-handedly gives the Brewers the lead with his legs. An unearned run. We go to the bottom of the third. 2-1 Milwaukee on the Brewers Radio Network, presented by American Family Insurance.
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0: Dustin May is working with the lead for the second time. It is 2-1 Brewers. Bottom of the third begins with Matt McLean, the Reds' number nine hitter in the box. Righty versus righty. The redhead throws. Just a little bit low, 97-mile-an-hour fastball, was challenged by Gary Sanchez.
5: Ball on the field is the ball. The catcher is challenging.
0: And he is definitely going to win it. This is

0: right at the knees and over the outside corner. The video board will tell everybody in the ballpark right now.
1: Pitch is a strike, counts 0-1. Milwaukee has two challenges remaining.
0: Gary Sanchez wins a strike for Dustin May with an ABS challenge brought to you by Pella Windows and Doors of Wisconsin. McLean homered last night. It was off of Shane Drouin. May's 0-1. Hit on the ground to shortstop. Played with a forehand by Pratt in the hole. One pat of the glove and a perfect and strong throw to first. That's in time to get McLean one out. But Dustin May gave up hits to the first three batters. Single, homer, single. He then retired the last six, first time through the Reds lineup. This inning being brought to you by Sitco. Whether you're crossing the state line or just going cross town, Club Sitco can save you money on every fill-up along the way, like 3 cents off every gallon every day. First pitch to Hector Rodriguez is up and away on a curve. When you start with Sitco, you're good to go. Rodriguez blooped a single to left. That's opposite field for him. That began the outing off of May, but was thrown out trying to stretch it into a double. A 1-0. Swing and a miss. Chased an up and out of the zone cutter. 1-1. Churio is the one who made that throw on Hector Rodriguez, and it truly did save a run because the next batter homered. From the windup, the 1-1. Swing and a miss again up the ladder and out of the zone. That time 97 mile an hour heat. This rookie likes to swing. 1-2. Brewers just got an unearned run to take the lead in the top of the inning. And now May with a 1-2 pitch. Lifted foul. Again, he went up the ladder and got a piece. Hits it out of play. Pottawatomie Casino Hotel Milwaukee has major wins on deck. 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One out and the base is empty. Into the windup, May, 1-2 again. Swing and a miss. Dropped a curveball on him. And that is strike three to Hector Rodriguez. Second ortho ASAP punch out. And it brings up the home run hitter, his first time, Eli De La Cruz. When the game is on the line, the Brewers rely on their elite bullpen. When your oral health is on the line, rely on a WDA member dentist. To find one near you, go to WDA.org. Eli hit it over 430 feet to center his first time. The pitch inside corner, 98 mile an hour, strike one. Let's get you a safe driving tip from Schneider and their professional truck drivers. Tonight, they remind you work zones require extra caution. Slow down, stay alert, and keep everyone safe. Thank you to Schneider. The 0-1. Curveball just missed outside. For Eli De La Cruz, the home run was his 22nd of the year. He's batting left-handed here, the switch hitter. Waits for the 1-1 and takes the breaking ball in at the knees for strike two. It was his second home run this year against the Brewers. Eighth of his career against Milwaukee pitching. The 1-2 coming. Swing and a miss over the top of a very good curveball. Boy, two Uncle Charlies to get Dustin May. Consecutive ortho ASAP strikeouts. And a 1-2-3 bottom of the third. Now, Dustin has settled in and retired eight in a row. We go to the fourth, and it's 2-1 Milwaukee on the Brewers Radio Network, presented by American Family Insurance.
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3: Andrew Vaughn begins the top of the fourth for the Brewers against the left-hander Andrew Abbott. Andrew versus Andrew. And the pitch is outside with a curveball. The battle of Drews. 2-1 Brewers. Vaughn singled into right field in the first inning. He's 1-for-1. Out of the windup, the 1-0. Upstairs, 2-0. Vaughn has hit safely in every game he's played this road trip, all five of them, and he's hitting .500 on the trip. The 2-0 inside corner. Well-placed fastball from Abbott. Andrew Vaughn is 6-for-12 on the road trip, including that long home run at Wrigley on Thursday night. He has been in a groove. Here's a 2-1 pitch. That splits the plate knee high with a sweeper, 2-2. That 1-2-3, flawless, bottom of the third from Dustin May. 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Carbless, this is more. 2-2 is sprayed foul opposite way, right side, and up into the big crowd here at Great American Ballpark. We'll do it again, 2-2 on Vaughn. Dustin May's had a couple consecutive flawless innings. And now the 2-2 again. Swung on and popped up the right side of the infield into the cloudy sky for the first baseman, Sal Stewart. Drifts about a step into foul territory behind the bag and makes the catch. That is one out. There are thunderstorms all around us. In fact, the head of the grounds crew here in Cincinnati came out to speak with crew chief Chris Guccione between innings, and as is standard protocol these days, he had his phone out with him, which means he was showing the radar. But we've been pretty fortunate here over the last half hour or so that the storms have missed us. The sky doesn't look great, to be honest with you. It's threatening clouds abounding.
4: Would you say ominous?
3: Good word. I would.
4: I just wanted to use the word.
3: Now Garrett Mitchell swings and chops one to second base. Backing up to field the second hop is McLean. And from the right field grass, Matt McLean throws out Garrett's. Two out quickly. So Garrett's 0 for 2. And Joey Ortiz will try to prevent Andrew Abbott from getting a quick 1-2-3 fourth. It is 2-1 Milwaukee. Joey struck out. Worked the full count back in the second, but then he swung at a high one. For the windup, Abbott throws. Paints the inside corner with strike one. 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Rubber meeting the road in Miami right now. The 0-1 pitch right in there, knee high again with a fastball. Identical two pitches, and it's 0-2 on Joey. The Cubs lead the Marlins 6-5. Cubs trying to hold on, and they got two outs in the bottom of the ninth. Nobody on. 0-2 pitch. Swing and a miss. Again, he chased the pitch way up and out of the zone. That's how he has struck out each time he's batted as Ortiz against Abbott tonight, and it is a 1-2-3 inning. Cubs trying to clinch that series against the Marlins, and they're one out away from doing it with Ryan Zephyrjohn trying to finish it off. We go to the bottom of the fourth here with Milwaukee ahead 2-1 on the Brewers Radio Network, presented by American Family Insurance.
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5: Dustin May's first pitch is just a little outside to Sal Stewart as the meat of the order comes up for the Reds in the bottom of the fourth. Cincinnati chasing a run. It's 2-1 Milwaukee in game two of this series, and May has retired eight in a row since this man singled. Sal Stewart back with one out in the first. 1-0 pitch, swing and a miss over the top of a good sinker. 97-mile-an-hour bowling ball, 1-1. Marlins just got the tying run on first base with two out, bottom nine against the Cubs. Big swing and a miss by Stewart. Going up the ladder, 97-mile-an-hour heats. That high, hard one from May these last few innings has been very effective. And it's 1-2. Blade and Tyler Stevenson scheduled to follow. Griffin Conine walked against Zephyr John. 6-5 Cubs, two out, bottom of the ninth. 1-2 leading off the bottom of the fourth. Here it comes. Just missed. Two-seamer a little bit low. Two balls and two strikes. So now the Marlins have Otto Lopez coming up. Hey, if he hits a home run, that would win the game for the Fish. The 2-2 coming. Just down and away on a cutter, and Sal Stewart works full count. Leading off the bottom of the fourth is Stewart. The major league leader in runs batted in. 3-2. Swing and a miss. That's another great sinking fastball. 98. It has a ton of drop on it. Boy, that pitch has been filthy tonight. And that is the third consecutive ortho ASAP strikeout for Dustin May to begin his second turn through the Reds order. Otto Lopez, fly ball to right. It's caught by Seiya Suzuki, and the Cubs hold on and win 6-5 in Miami. Now the pitch to J.J. Blade is upstairs, ball one. So the lead in the division, 7.5 games for the Brewers at the moment. Cubs have won three in a row. Magic number to clinch the division remains 13 for the crew. Blade grounds a foul up the first baseline on a cutter from Dustin May to the lefty, one ball and one strike. 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Blade grounded to first his first time. A broken bat, and he lines base hit and right. Got a changeup, and he slugged it in between the first and second baseman. Lara plays it in, and Blade, the tying run, he'll hold at first base with one out. First base runner since the first inning for Cincinnati. And Tyler Stevenson, tonight's designated hitter, coming to the plate. The Brewers are getting closer to clinching a playoff berth. Depending on who you ask, their magic number is, I think, between like 7-5. We haven't really been able to confirm that. There's all sorts of tiebreak scenarios in there, but it could be within the next week.

0: And Week might even be shortchanging it as the pitch to Stevenson is inside for ball one.
1: I think five is the right number for the postseason in general.
0: You think so?
1: Mm-hmm.
0: Okay. Stevenson flew to right his first time, and the 1-0 tipped off of Gary Sanchez, the catcher, foul ball. Gary, that's why you wear the gear. Didn't even move him. 1-1. The other thing that, of course, you're looking at is clinching one of the top two seeds in the NL and not having to play a wild card series. You have to finish ahead of either the Dodgers or the Braves, likely to do that. And they're ahead of both of them. 3.5 games coming into the day are the Brewers. 1-1, swing and a miss. Elevated cutter, and Stevenson misses the pitch as a bolt of lightning flashes off in the distance behind left field. 1-2. The Braves are losing in Philadelphia 4-1. That game's now headed to the sixth inning. Big battle in the National League East between the top two teams. The Braves have gotten red hot these last couple of weeks. Philadelphia's got Zach Wheeler cooling him off at the moment. 1-2. Fly to right. In comes Lara. Lara towards the foul line. Lara dives in foul territory. Can't get it. It was foul. A foot or two wide of the chalk. Luis made a terrific effort leaving his feet. And it's just a foul ball, and it remains 1-2 on Tyler Stevenson. The Dodgers, they'll host the Nationals in game two of that series coming up later on tonight at Chavez Ravine. Good pitching matchup. Nationals best Cade Cavalli opposite Tyler Glasnow. Big question for the Dodgers. Are they going to have to put Shohei on the injured list? They've been weighing that for a couple of days, it sounds like. 2-1 Brewers here in the fourth. May set. Runner at first base is Blade in the pitch. Swing and a miss. He struck him out with another sinking fastball. That two-seamer. I called it a bowling ball, and it has acted as such. Another ortho ASAP strikeout for Dustin May, his fifth, including the last four outs that he's recorded. And that brings up Eugenio Suarez with a runner at first and two out. Suarez popped to second base a couple of innings ago, homered last night, and he'll take a strike, another sinker. I would stay with that pitch, too. He's commanding it, and the Reds have not been able to touch it. The ominous clouds remain overhead. Now the 0-1. Laid off at elevated four-seam fastball, 97 miles an hour, and it's one ball and one strike. It's nice to see Dustin May having settled into this game. Coming off of a few rough starts, including the one, the homestand finale against Texas last Sunday. 1-1 pitch is down and away, went to the cutter, and it's 2-1 on Suarez.
1: By the way, he's tied right now for his most innings pitched in a career in one season. 132 1/3.
0: And of course, most of that this year with St. Louis, but remember, he had all those injury plague seasons. Pitched to Suarez inside and checked his swing on a two-seamer, so it's 3-1 on a power hitter. On deck is Jose Trevino. I think that's the one thing Dustin May can hang his hat on this year. He's had some really good starts and some not so, but he's been able to stay healthy.
1: Yeah.
0: That's been a big key for him. Here it comes, 3-1. Inside corner. Cutter for a strike, and here comes the rain. And the fans start to scatter. That's the hubbub, the commotion that you're hearing in the background of my voice.
1: They're getting out of there fast.
0: Uh-oh. Head for cover. Runner will go. Two out. 3-2. Chopped foul by Suarez. Wide of third. It's not raining hard yet. It just started to drizzle. I think more so than the actual rain that's falling, everybody feels some precipitation, and they look up at that awful-looking black cloud that has moved in. This is not an official game, nor will it be, even if May ends this bottom of the fourth right here. It's 2-1 Milwaukee. Blade running from first.

Dustin is set. 3-2 again. Foul back. Challenge fastball hit over the screen and off to our right. I think the good news is, looking at radar, even if we had some hard rain come, it's not going to last very long. It's not a big sell. Did I sound like Al Roker there? 3-2 again.

0: mixed in between a couple of Dustin May strikeouts, and the Reds have him on the corners, and they're going to call for the tarp. And we'll go into a rain delay with that. Crew chief Chris Guccione's calling out the grounds crew, and here comes the tarp. What a spot to go into a delay, too.
1: I don't get this. It's not coming down that hard. You could have gotten through the rest of this inning.
0: So the Brewers are coming off the field. You're going to have Blade at third and Suarez at first when we resume. I'm assuming that Chris Guccione made this call now at the behest of the head groundskeeper who had been keeping him up to date, showing him radar images in between innings. And what you would imagine the message was, it's like, hey, when you see the rain start, it's going to come and come hard quickly, so let's just try to get the field covered, and then maybe we can resume quicker.
1: I get why he's doing this. I do, and I think he's trying to be proactive here, and let's get the tarp on it. Let's make sure that this cell is going to move through quickly so then we can get back to action as soon as possible. I just think it's a tough spot to delay the game. And if you thought you had 3 or 4 minutes more, let Dustin May try to get through this inning and get through one more batter. Now, I will say this. Even in the last 30 seconds, it's raining a little bit harder than it was previously. So I think there was a method to this madness, no doubt about it. I just would have liked to have been able to see Dustin May get through the inning and a little more clean break in this game.
0: And I'm sure Dustin feels the same way. Boy, he's thinking, I wish I had just gotten Eugenio Suarez there. Hey, not that it would have made the game official. It would have been only four complete.
1: Right.
0: You don't want to go
1: back out with first and third. And like, that's not a situation you want to go back out there for. But it's coming down hard now where you would have probably had to be pulling the tarp now. And you might have set yourself back a little bit if you didn't already have it down. So
0: the rain coming down in Cincinnati as the Brewers lead the Reds 2-1 with two out and two on in the bottom of the fourth inning. Just a heads up to our stations down the line. We're going to be sending it back to you in just a moment for some rain delay programming. The Brewers with a win here tonight clinch another series in Cincinnati. And they lead this game 2-1 thanks to an unearned run that David Hamilton set up. We've had a solo home run from William Contreras and a long solo home run for the Reds tally from Elly De La Cruz. So stations, we are going to leave you for a half an hour. It is currently just about 6:45 Central. We will rejoin you at 7:15 and give you the update as the rain comes down hard now. This is the big sell that we were telling you about, and it is over us at the moment. So the Brewers leading 2-1. Stations, you can take it, and we'll come back in 30 minutes at 7:15 Central, and then we'll get you the update on what's going on here at Great American Ballpark. So with Kent Sommerfeld and Lane Grindle, Josh Maurer signing off for now. We'll talk to you in 30. Rain delay in Cincy with the Brewers ahead by a run.

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1: It is a two-run single for Sal Frelick. He is two for two.
0: Tune in to Brewers Extra Innings with Dominic Catronio after every game.
2: That is a dynamic player when he is right, when he is healthy. This dude nearly hit 300 a season ago. We should not be discrediting that, because what Sal can do here in the final month of the year could be very important for the balance of this lineup.
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5: Essentially what it is, it's a network of cameras. 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They're going to demand it be defunded. I mean, I had a conversation with an officer not long ago who said, I use this every day. 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As I've said, if you don't want to lose it, you got to clean this stuff up. And MPD has taken an aggressive step in that direction.
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2: Well, here we go again. Here we go again. Put a roof on. Rain delay. Rain delay theater here on WTMJ. I'm Dominic Catronio. Officially began at 6:42 Central Time with runners on the corners and two outs. So a stressful moment. Dustin May had really found his groove for a little while there and had an opportunity to put Eugenio Suarez away before the rain came, but he singled with a full count offering up the middle to put men on the corners, and now it is dumping. It looks like Independence Day right now in Cincinnati. It is dark as can be. It is pouring rain, and not a fun time to be waiting on a storm, given what the Brewers have been going through with their starting pitching lately. Now, there's a couple of things that could happen here looking at the radar. Number one is hopefully this is a quick storm, and then the Brewers have to sort of make a decision and say, all right, if you're able to get back out on the field by, say, 8:15, you know, can you, I should say 7:15 Central Time, can you send Dustin May after a 30-minute wait as if it was a long inning? Is he able to stay fresh underneath the tunnel? But I imagine if it's any longer than that, it's going to be really hard for him to stay in there. Look, I'll say the quiet part out loud. A hired gun is taken care of a little bit differently than a Jacob Mizorowski. So potentially you could ask a little bit more of Dustin May to say, stay fresh, stay loose. Do whatever you got to do. Maybe you treat this as an up-down where maybe he went in, sat down, cooled down for a little bit, and in 10 minutes' time, he'll get up, go to the tunnel, throw maybe 10 pitches, sit down, see what the radar looks like, and then hopefully by then we'll have a better idea of when they're going to get back on the field, because the last thing the Brewers need right now is to use more bullpen arms. Now, part of this that hurts them is the fact that they don't have their main innings eater, their bridge guy, available. Bryce Wilson is on the injured list with a strained lower back. Now, DL Hall coming into today has thrown in three of the last five games. I mean, he could give you two innings, but then he's going to be down probably until Tuesday against the Cubs. Grant Anderson is certainly available. He can probably give you two innings, but he's really platoon sensitive, and this is still a close ball game. It's still just a 2-1 game. I mean, this bullpen has been taxed heavily over the last few

0: games after the short start on Monday by Kyle Harrison. Gasser didn't get out of the fifth inning on Tuesday. Miz only went four innings on Wednesday, but then four innings yesterday from Shane Drouin, just not good enough. Now, the other curveball that you can throw in all this, now Robert Gasser could be scheduled to pitch on Monday against the Cubs. Well, you can make him available today and throw an inning or two as his side session today and still maybe have him throw Monday, or do you make a corresponding move to call somebody up? But the point being, if this is a long rain delay and the Brewers have to go back into their bullpen, there needs to be some chaos on the roster coming up the next couple of days. So Brewers bullpen hoping for a quick rain delay. Brewers are leading by a 2-1 score right now. And they have scored in two very different ways. Of course, winning with 10 runs yesterday without a homer. Well, this game opened up for the Brewers in the top of the first inning with Wild Bill going yard.
1: 1-1 is driven into left center field. This is back at the track, and it is gone. Wild Bill goes deep, his 14th of the year, and the Brewers take a 1-0 lead. Some loud contact off the bat of Contreras, who has been on a heater for the better part of 3 weeks.
0: He is on fire, his 14th of the season. However, in the bottom half of the first inning, things started fast and furious for the Reds. In fact, each of the first three batters got hits, but the first one, Hector Rodriguez, got a little too excited trying to take an extra 90 feet on Jackson Churio.
1: Hey, out of the windup, brings home the 0-1 pitch, and this one is flipped down the left field line. It is trouble, and it's a fair ball. Over there to get to it is Churio. Rodriguez trying to stretch it into a double. Here's the throw. They got him. Churio got to that ball quickly. It was just a little blooper hugging the line down the left field line. Rodriguez was thinking two out of the box, and Jackson threw a dart to the second base bag, and they got him by plenty.
0: Huge outfield assist for Jackson. His defense has been seriously a bright spot for the Brewers as of late. But the next batter was Ellie De La Cruz, and he recants for his huge error in yesterday's game.
1: Out of the windup, the 0-2 pitch to De La Cruz is a fly ball to center and deep. This ball is way out of here off the bat of Ellie De La Cruz. That was a no-doubter. 22 on the year now for De La Cruz, and we are tied at one.
0: Brewers then manufactured a run, or you could say the Reds gave them a run. That came in the third inning. David Hamilton led off with an infield seeing eye single. Sal Stewart tried to range a little too far to his right, ended up not being able to convert the 3-1 putout. He was going to be caught with one out, stealing second base. He was picked off by the lefty Andrew Abbott, but he kept on running to second, and then Sal Stewart threw the ball away into left field, which allowed Hamilton to get to third base. Then two pitches later, Luis Lara with the infield in, had a little chopper over to the right side. Hamilton broke for home. No chance to get him. They tag out Lara, and that's where we stand now. A 2-1 Brewers lead. At the moment, though, the Reds are threatening to respond against Dustin May. Men on the corners in two outs. Jose Trevino is due up for his second at-bat of the game. He struck out swinging his first time up. Dustin May has been good and bad. Yes, he gave up the homer to De La Cruz, and he gave up three hits in the first three batters that he faced. But until this inning, he had been rolling and has really found his command. He has not walked a batter today. He's had a ton of 0-2 counts. He's got five strikeouts, five hits, but four of them are singles. And in fact, two of them are bloopers, right? It's not that, you know, bad of a line right now for Dustin May. And it seems like he's really found command with the sinker right now. The curveball has been very good as well. The cutter, as usual, has been hit or miss. Four-seamer has been velo-heavy as well. But the Brewers need to get some sort of length out of Dustin May. Now, we're about 20 minutes away from our next update from Cincinnati. Now, granted, I don't have a live camera on Cincinnati right now. I'm just being an amateur meteorologist right now. And I tell you what, there's another little cell coming right behind this one that might hit for a little bit longer, and that might delay. It won't be as heavy of a sell as the one that's hitting them right now, but that might delay taking the tarp off.

0: a little bit longer. And then again, if this is anything longer than, say, 30 minutes time, I don't think Dustin May is coming back out there just for the sake of his health, just for the sake of what the Brewers need to do. And maybe you return, maybe you get creative, like we said, with this bullpen. But the Reds will be in that same boat as well after they had to use a ton of their bullpen yesterday. The difference, though, is they had an off day on Thursday while the Brewers were playing their fourth game in Chicago and also in the middle of this 16 in a row. The Reds got to enjoy an off day at home. So they are certainly better for wear right now if this is a lengthy rain delay. Quick look at the out-of-town scoreboard. One final to report that matters to the Brewers. The Cubs victorious today, 6-5. So the Brewers can remain 8 games up of Chicago in the division, and they can lower their magic number only by one today. As the Brewers, it's amazing that we're already talking about magic numbers and talking about when could they clinch here in before Labor Day, right? I mean, put that in perspective for a moment, right? The magic number is currently 12, or excuse me, currently 13. A win today would drop it down to 12. And then, mind you, they've still got these three coming up next week. And the tiebreaker is also worth a number in the magic number, too. So let's say the Brewers, let's say both teams sweep this weekend, okay? Let's say the Brewers lower it to 11 coming home on Monday. If the Brewers win that first game, not only does it fall to 9 naturally, it essentially falls to 8 because of that tiebreaker. So keep that in mind as the Brewers just need one more win against the Cubs next week in order to clinch the season-long tiebreaker. So the Cubs have won their series against the Marlins. They also might have made an adjustment to their pitching rotation. Javier Assad made the start today, and if the Cubs are to assume to keep him in the rotation, and they maybe want to avoid Shota Imanaga against these Milwaukee Brewers, since the Brewers own Shota, they would push him back after their off day coming up on Thursday, and the Brewers would see the same three that they saw at Wrigley, and that would be Matthew Boyd, David Peterson, and Kevin Gausman. So keep that in mind. We'll wait for the official projection to come out. The Brewers, like we said, are projected to have Robert Gasser on Monday, Jacob Mizorowski on Tuesday, and Kyle Harrison on Wednesday. So all to be figured out here in the final head-to-head series of the year against the Cubbies. We'll take another lap at the out-of-town scoreboard. We are in rain delay theater. Brewers and Reds. The current score, Brewers leading 2-1, bottom of the fourth inning. 2 outs and men on the corners. It's a stressful time to put the game on pause. But we will be back with an update in about 15 minutes' time from Cincinnati. Rain Delay Theater continues after the break on your home of the Brewers, 620 WTMJ.
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